0: Do you?
1: As do I. I know, right? Early mornings. I think I'm going to be tarnished for life with these early mornings.
0: Steve says, one of the other Steves said, we've got a lot of Steves who are our listeners. Steve says, Brash, aircon set at 24. Very impressed with your conserving taxpayers' tax expenditure. Well done. Well, I probably don't even need to have any aircon on, but it is sitting on 24 at the moment. Yes, so Bentley on at the brewery tonight. That's all I've got in the gig guide. And the other side of the gig guide is Epilogue is closing.
1: I know, right?
0: Without a date.
1: Well, it hasn't opened since the beginning of the year. So they closed last year for Christmas and summer.
0: Because the renos were happening in the mall.
1: Yeah, and they haven't reopened.
0: That's a big blow. I mean, I know there's a new bar next door owned by the same people. But yeah, the alfresco area at Epilogue was a great place to hang out on a Friday.
1: Oh, it's fantastic. For
0: having a fizzy drink.
1: Indeed.
0: A fizzy drink or three. No, one. That's all I have. Max has asked for Massive Attack, Heat Miser.
1: Oh, I love Massive Attack.
0: We'll see if we can fit that in. We've got a lot of requests. We nearly had too many requests, so we'll try and drive our way through a few more. Mark had Winter Winds by Slim.

22 to 10. Thank you, Slim. I love a good yodel in the morning. Rod, that was actually for Mark, but Rod said, Slim's only singing. Lead guitarist Barry Thornton, a.k.a. Mulgabill, I think written by Shorty Ranger. You are correct, Rod. Well done. Let's keep your requests coming, and I'll give you some of the Darwin requests which have come in quite recently, only because our Alice Springs and Centralian and Barclayite listeners, you get to hear Carry On Vibing on Monday. But hey, I think Dougie and Leanya wanted some Doug Ashdown. Winter in America. It's 22 to 10. I think I said that before. Enjoy.

haven't got a response to this, which I'm intrigued by. I was asking our Darwin friends, our top end friends, what's considered cold in the morning, say in June or July? What does a cold morning look like? What does it feel like? Now, I've had a minus 5 degree morning in Alice once. That was about 20, I think, I'm going to say 2000. I think one of my daughters was born around the time when we had a minus 5. And I cycled to the ABC from my bunker in Upper Lower North Side down to the ABC, and I was

There you go. Meanwhile, in the Alice, we're on 14 degrees. The apparent temperature is 5 degrees. Tennant Creek's on 18, feels like 10. And at the Rock, it's 14 degrees, feels like 6.6. Jeanette, water is back on in Sergeant Street. Yes! Yes, that's good news for North...

Thank you, Glenn. And a few people request that this morning. Also, Darren and Strath. Good morning, Darren and Strath. How is Strath, Alban, this morning to our listeners in South Australia? We do, and I'm sure the same is for Top End, we often get a lot of people who used to live in Central Australia in the Barkly who stay connected to us on ABC Alice Springs, on the ABC Listen app. So enjoy that. Thank you, Penny. Penny said from Leania. Hi, Stuart. Under 20 degrees for me in Darwin. Yeah, Penny Lower Leania. Yeah, 20 degrees. Now, if I had a very open house with louvers and kept my fans on the whole time, I would probably find 20 degrees cold. I love 20 degrees in summer. Overnight, just right in Alice Springs. 20 degrees overnight in winter is like a heat wave. One of you said Cold, Cold, Cold by Dr. John. Well, you have to play that on Monday, or maybe Tuesday. See how we go. Keep your requests coming this morning. Carl. Now, Carl often goes punk, but this morning he's gone with the Stones. Winter by the Stones.

Hey, Carl. Carl requested Winter by the Stones. Carl loves a bit of punk, though. He went way back to the 60s there with the Rolling Stones. Thank you for that. Thank you, everyone, for your requests. We have so many requests. I'll try to get to some more of the Darwin ones, only on the basis that you won't be tuned in on Monday next week. Archie says, Brash, it's cold when the night is below 20. Had feels like 19.7 this morning. There you go. Slippers on, fans off, but still in shorts and singlets. Thank you for that, Archie. Yeah. Maybe you need fur-covered thongs. I mean, I love flip-flopping along my hallway, as I said. Maybe I shouldn't have had concrete flooring. That does make it a little bit chilly in this town. Colleen, I see your Bublé and Menzel request. They'll have to be played next week. Let's get to some more requests. We have 10 minutes left together this morning. And a number of you, Gary and Jasper, both asked for some classic Foreigner. Cold as ice.

0: Thank you, Gary and Jasper. Cold as ice, taking us towards 10 o'clock here on ABC Alice Springs, ABC Radio Darwin, the Northern Territory. Emma Haskin, I have to say something to you.
1: What?
0: Thank you for the last 3 weeks.
1: 3 weeks, yeah.
0: You've been behind the glass. You've been out and about, and especially for your coverage of the events of discovery of Kumjai little baby's body on the Thursday into the Friday, the terrible events outside the Alice Springs Hospital, the trashing of the shell, and even yesterday going for the walkthrough of Piggly Wiggly's with Hayden Rodder after the bottle over there was trashed. And I just say thank you for all the work you've done.
1: Oh, you're welcome.

0: It's been, it's, I always enjoy radio. It's my first love. And also, you know, another love is this town and reflecting the town back to itself. And we have been through so much in the last week. And I think that, you know, and also kudos to you as well. Goodness me, you've carried the load in terms of the emotional, emotional burden that we've all felt here in Central Australia as well.
1: Well, I just finish off saying thank you for that lovely package. We'll replay that maybe tomorrow on Saturday breakfast, your lovely package from the vigil last night.
0: Oh, it was, that was one of the most powerful things I think I've ever done in my 23 years here in Central Australia.
1: Yeah, stay tuned. Thanks, mate, and thanks so much. And I think we'll welcome back Will Regan next week, but welcome back and break any time you want to wake up at 4 o'clock or whatever stupid o'clock it is.
0: I know, it's very early, isn't it? My cat is happy about it. We get up at the same time at the moment.
1: Emma, again, thank you.
0: You're welcome.
1: Emma Haskin, who's been looking after things behind the glass for the last 3 weeks, and she's done a stellar job. Hey, Alex, yes, I did miss this. Hi, Brashy, you've missed this earlier. So David Attenborough first visited the territory, including the Alice, in late 62. The BBC film crew stayed at the newly rebuilt Stewart Arms on Todd Street, now the Alice Plaza. This tour led to a six-part BBC TV series and book, Quest Under Capricorn, featuring the NT, in part focusing on policies affecting Aboriginal people in our region. This was the last of Attenborough's groundbreaking Zoo Quest documentaries, begun in 54. I think the series Quest Under Capricorn was first broadcast in May 1963, exactly 63 years ago this month. Thank you, Alex. As always, a font of wisdom and information. We're going to finish on the vibing this morning, and I reckon we'll get out with another one of the Darwin requests, Fitz from the Creek. Good morning, Fitz. This is such a good song. This is Winter Coat, to take us to 10 o'clock, by Paul Kelly. The live version.
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0: Yeah, might have to drag out the winter coats. 1 degree for the Alice tomorrow. I'll be back for Centralians and Barclayites tomorrow morning and Saturday breakfast. Emma's going to be back tomorrow. She's not going anywhere. Emma Haskin will be back producing Saturday Breakfast, as she always does. So thank you. Hey, Amy in Nycliffe, I've lived in D-Town all my life. And when you're coming out of the wet season and you're used to waking up sticky and hot, then suddenly that cool breeze starts swinging through. I struggle. Even if it's 24 degrees, the lack of humidity means I'm digging out my jumper. I know, it's only 24. But if you're not used to it, it's a shock to the system. Thanks, Amy. Hey, thank you to our top-end listeners. You might hear from me again sometime in the future. May all of you enjoy your weekend, because I'm signing off for the moment. Emma Haskin, again, thank you. And, take care of yourselves. It's 10 o'clock.
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4: Good morning, Darlene Jean Wang with ABC News. The federal government is refusing to say how much it'll cost to monitor the so-called ISIS brides who've returned from Australia from Syria. The group of four women and nine children landed in Melbourne and Sydney last night, with three of the women quickly arrested and charged with offences including slavery and terrorism. Police have said the group will be monitored, but senior federal minister Mark Butler told Channel 7 the government won't be revealing the cost.
5: I can't tell you the exact cost. Our agencies are not going to publish every single aspect of their operations to keep our community safe. That they never do. But, you know, your listeners, your viewers can be confident that these plans are well established. They've been worked on for years.
4: Overseas, vote counting has begun in Britain in local elections that are expected to deal a huge blow to Prime Minister Keir Starmer's Labour Party and renew questions over his future in the top job. Europe correspondent Mazowie Ford reports from London.
6: Millions of people in Britain have cast their votes in local council elections in England and parliamentary elections in Scotland and Wales. If opinion polls are correct, Labour's defeats are predicted to be catastrophic. Labour Prime Minister Sir Keir Starmer wasn't on the ballot, but many see this election day as a referendum on his national leadership, which has been plagued by a cost of living crisis, policy backflips, high-profile resignations, and the appointment of party stalwart Lord Peter Mandelson as ambassador to the US. Despite knowing he had links to the late sex offender Jeffrey Epstein. Vote counting could take several days. Mazowie Ford, ABC News, London.
4: Pope Leo has extended an olive branch to the US Secretary of State, giving him an olive wood pen during a visit to the Vatican aimed to ease tensions with the president. North America correspondent Lauren Day reports.
7: Marco Rubio is a practicing Catholic, and despite claiming his trip to the Vatican was planned before President Donald Trump's blow-up with the pontiff, it's clear he was deployed to smooth things over. The president has accused Pope Leo of endangering Catholics and being, quote, fine with Iran having a nuclear weapon, claims the pontiff has strongly rejected. The Pope has, however, been openly critical of the war, calling it a truly unacceptable conflict marked by atrocious violence. The US is still waiting for Iran's response to its latest proposal to end the war. Lauren Day, ABC News, Washington.
4: Back home, a letter from Kumanjai Little Baby's mother was read at last night's vigil in Alice Springs, calling for the little girl's death not to be politicised. Thousands of people attended the gathering wearing pink and holding candles, with the sunset beyond turning the sky pink as well. Northern Territory Police Executive Director of Cultural Reform, Leanne Little, read out the letter from Kumanjai's mother, which said the little girl loved cuddling puppies, playing games and watching Bluey.
8: I ask that her short life not be used by politicians for reasons that do not honour and respect her. It is wrong for people to use my pain and sorrow from my loss to cause violence.
4: The Northern Territory government has defended its focus on law and order in its new budget, despite criticism it has neglected health and welfare. The budget included a record spend on corrections and a $30 million funding increase to the NT police force, while health and social services sectors say their services are being cut. In Parliament yesterday, a member for Karama, Brian O'Gallagher, defended the government's stance, saying it still had widespread community support.
9: Residents in my electorate of Karama welcome the announcement that this budget supports the rollout of a brand new 212-strong police public safety officer workforce. I'm just waiting for someone from the opposition to say, oh, this is a Labor Party initiative that you're copying. They've never done it. This is a CLP initiative. This is our choice.
4: A journalist's investigation into the fatal shooting of Kumanjai Walker in Yuendumu in 2019 has won the non-fiction category of the Age newspaper's Book of the Year award. Mr. Walker was shot and killed by then NT Police Constable Zachary Rolfe, who was later acquitted of murder. Judges described Kate Wilde's The Red House as a patient investigation that echoes from the past and reverberations into the future. Wilde thanked Mr. Walker's family and Walpree elder Ned Jumpajinpa Hargraves. ABC News.
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19: A very good morning to you. I am Sir John Stowe, filling in for Lara Stimson this morning, who should hopefully be back next week. Now, I'm not sure if you are aware, and I guess consider this your warning. It is Mother's Day on Sunday, a time to remember Mum. Celebrate Mum, or acknowledge those people in the Mum roles who have done so much for us. So wait before you run down to the shops to get fluffy slippers or a bathrobe. Just think, are you buying these gifts because your Mum wants them, or because you are led to believe she wants them? Very soon, you will hear how people are somewhat told what to buy Mum, and we didn't even realise. Also, later this hour, we are watching the news of how the Hunter virus has killed 3 people and infected 8 on a cruise ship off Spain. Today, we look into what the Hunter virus is and whether or not we should be concerned. They're saying we shouldn't be at the moment, but, you know, I don't want to say the C word, but this is kind of how this started. Is that what we're looking for? This is an awareness interview, not a concerning interview. That's later this hour. But we need to kick off the show with what could be my favorite game of all time. It's the song quiz. So I'm going to play just the first half of a second of a song. You have to guess what the song is. I've tested it on Chanel, who did not get it, so I don't know if it's too hard, but I'm being brave today. Here is your song quiz for today. Yeah! See, I guess I know the song, so it's easy to me. So I we'll play it one more time. Yeah! So all you have to do is text 0487 99 1057. Tell me the name and the artist, and we'll answer that at the end of the show. But he's been on our screens for over 75 years today. Sir David Attenborough is 100. He's an English broadcaster, natural historian, and writer. And maybe his docos have made you see the world in an entirely new light over the years.
14: Only the largest females transform themselves in this way. But the change enables them to have more mates, so they will have many more offspring carrying their genes. Christmas Island in the Indian Ocean. For millions of years, this remote speck of land has been ruled by crabs.
20: What we have done to the deep ocean floor is just unspeakably awful. I mean, if you did anything remotely like it on land, everybody would be up in arms. If this film does anything, if it just shifts public awareness, it'll be very, very important. And I can only hope that people who see it will recognise that something must be done before we destroy this great treasure.
19: Ah, the voice. I could just listen to him all day. But one Territorian who has been lucky enough to rub shoulders with Sir David Attenborough is Ian Morris. Good morning, Ian. I am in awe of even people who are in the same space as Sir David Attenborough. How did you come into contact with this great, iconic man?
21: Good morning, Sir John. Yes, just because of my work with wildlife and the Aboriginal culture and how it ties in with the land up here in the top end. And the BBC have always had an interest in the territory. And I guess I met David Attenborough personally when they did the series Life of Reptiles, which included big stories on, our saltwater crocodiles, the prominent reptiles up here.
19: Now, was he what we imagined in person? Was he gentle and caring, or what was he like to you in person?
21: No, he was exactly like he is off air as he is on air or on TV or whatever. He was a very magnetic personality. And and I just noticed that his film crews who were with him most of the time when he was up here really highly respected him too. You could tell from their attitude to him that he was an amazing human on and off screen sort of thing. So, I found him most engaging, but also very humble in a funny way too, where he didn't see himself as anything special. He just loved nature.
19: Do you think he's influenced your life, Ian?
21: Oh, yes. I've been influenced by people that are influenced by nature. So I guess as I've grown up, I had a lot to do with the Yolngu people of Arnhem Land, who taught me a whole lot about how they have this amazing empathy with the land, and it comes through their culture, through their kinship, and ties them to the land. Well, David Attenborough is an unusual European kind of person who had sort of similar feelings, and that attracts me. So I've enjoyed my few experiences I've had with Sir David, yes.
19: Now, is there any memorable Attenborough moments that just stood out to you?
21: There's been a couple, actually. I was in Kakadu for the commencement of that wonderful national park, and it became world famous, as we all know. But prior to that, David Attenborough in the 60s was out there interviewing the traditional owners about their relationship with their country, and long before Kakadu was even heard of by Territorians or anybody else. So he seems like he was right on the money from the word go. But probably the funniest experience I've had was working with the ABC Natural History Unit, our own Aussie ones, and we were making a film on the weather up here. And the first of the series was called The Big Wet, and some of you may have seen that. And I had the ABC crew in my boat out on the floodplains of the South Alligator River and the Mary River. And we were filming the big storms, afternoon storms we get at the start of the wet that come across the landscape and scare the life out of everybody. only last about 20 minutes, but lightning, thunder, wind, it's fantastic. And on our way home, after filming a nice sequence for that, back up to the boat ramp, where

0: I had my trailer and everything, and I told the film crew, we've got to get out of here quickly because the Mozzies come in at between 5 and 6 and they'll eat you guys alive. So I was racing back home and I had to go around a lot of large crocodiles. And they were all going the same way as us, upstream. And I thought, what's going on? I've never seen this before. When we got up to the boat ramp, there were large crocodiles all over the place on this particular river. And I had no idea what was going on. And then I realised there was a causeway. As the tide was rising, large amounts of big sea mullet were coming up to breed in the freshwater section of the Mary River. And I thought, oh, this is interesting. And then the crocodiles were crunching these mullet all over the place as they jumped into the air. And the ABC crew who were with me said, oh, if we had the budget, we'd film this. This is fantastic. But we didn't have much money in those days. And about a week later, the BBC rang me and said, now, we're making a film on reptiles and we want to come back and film crocodiles. Is there anything we missed last time we were there? And I said, well, I've just seen an amazing thing on one of the largest tides of the year, all these big crocodiles gathering to eat these mullet that are coming upstream to breed. I reckon if you brought your film crew out on the same tide again, when it happens again, we might see the same thing. Well, we did, and it was a major feature in that series, Life of Reptiles. And not only that, they brought David Attenborough out, and I'll never forget, he stood there at the causeway on the Mary River, and he did his usual thing, I'm standing here on the Mary River, and away he went. And he was being filmed in infrared, and his eyeballs were white. It was dark, and it sort of lit him up in black and white with white eyeballs, and behind him were about another 20 white eyeballs from crocodiles catching mullet right behind him, and they're snapping behind him. And at the end of the series, we got, myself and another friend got a handwritten letter from Sir David, because apparently he doesn't use computer or typewriter much. He handwrites beautiful, beautiful copper plate writing, thanking us and saying that was about the best sequence in the whole series in his opinion. So that's the treasure.
1: Wow.
0: We did have a number of other experiences. He was an amazing man.
1: Yeah, I think, you know, a majority of us don't know him, but we just have this respect for him as a person.
0: Yeah, you know? Well, he's genuine. I mean, yeah. The thing is, on television, whenever Sir David makes statements, nobody questions that. They know it's dead right. He's got it right. He's done his research. He knows the subject well. He's right on the money.
1: That's it. Ian, thank you for sharing your story about Sir David Attenborough today, who turns 100. So let's say happy birthday to him. Thanks, Ian. Have a good day.
0: No worries. Cheers.
1: Chanel.
2: What an incredible story. I wasn't expecting all of that.
1: I know.
2: Thanks, Ian.
1: Yeah.
2: Well done.
1: Really beautiful. And, you know, it's one of those people like, I really wish I got to spend time with him. You know, I think I'd be quite a boring person if I was like watching animals with him.
2: It's like one of those questions about who would you invite to your dinner party if you could invite anyone, and David would have to be on the list, surely.
1: 100% he would be there, and everyone would just be listening to him. Now, Chanel, we have a song quiz. Mm. I did dob you in earlier that you didn't know the song.
2: Yeah, so I was the guinea pig of testing this song quiz, and I feel a bit stupid now because we're getting quite a few correct answers on the text. However, I want to share what I thought it was, so maybe play the song quiz clue first. Yeah. So that's what we're chasing, and a lot of people on the text are bang, bang, bang.
1: Yeah.
2: They know all about it. However, this is what I thought it was.
1: Let's get it
2: a little bit. In
1: here. Oh, yeah, she's got the voice for it. I should have made it that.
2: So that's Black Eyed Peas, Let's Get It Started. So a little bit later than the song that you're chasing.
1: Yeah, I thought I actually made it a bit harder, but obviously I did not. So someone did actually text in as well saying that exact song, Chanel.
2: Oh, really?
1: Well.
2: Okay, I'm not alone then.
1: No.
2: My ears are tuned in with someone else.
1: There are two of you, and a lot of you are saying the right answer.
2: So we'll keep it running and
1: see
2: how many right answers we can get, or wrong answers.
1: So here it is again.
2: Yeah!
1: Very, very soon, actually, you're a mum now, Chanel.
2: Yeah, I am a mum, and it is my... Is it my second Mother's Day? Last year, obviously, would have been, I don't know, how old would she have been? Very young.
1: Yeah.
2: She's now about nearly 2.5. So, obviously,

0: still up to dad to organise Mother's Day.
1: Yeah.
0: It's interesting when you get that shift when you become a mum yourself and suddenly you're like, hang on, this is about me. I don't have to, like, I still need to celebrate my mum, but it's also about me, you know. And so it's interesting. I've chatted to a few young mums around the place in this building, and basically what they're saying is, come in the morning, I'll be in bed. Kids and dad have organised some lovely, wholesome breakfast in bed. Mm. You know, it doesn't matter what it is. It's the thought that counts, blah, blah, blah. And then I don't want to see you for the rest of the day. I need you to celebrate me briefly in the morning, and then I need you to leave me the hell alone and just give me a break. So I don't know if that's what other people want for Mother's Day, but that's probably what I'm asking for.
1: I've found the perfect gift. I think it's for everyone, and maybe more so for mum as well. But I don't think my mum, she's very particular with her gifts. So I just give her flight vouchers so she can come visit me when she wants. You know, it's all she wants.
0: It's an experience to see you as well, yeah.
1: But like a massage, or like I tend to, you know, wherever they are, there's places you can like float in the water.
0: Yeah, so you're thinking along those experience lines rather than, you know, a candle that gets shoved in the back cupboard.
1: Yeah.
0: Yes. So what was I going to say? Yes.
1: What are you expecting?
0: What am I expecting? I've just, my husband is well aware that it's coming up. this is another PSA for him. And I believe I'll be going to get a massage. So, yeah.
1: That's a nice present though, isn't it?
0: Yeah. But it depends, like, what's your love language? If your mum's love language is gift giving, right?
1: She's all about gift giving. So she's all about, you know, she says she doesn't want things for the house because she's got enough of it.
0: Mm.
1: And then she asks for things and then you give it to her and then she doesn't use it and then she gives it back to us.
0: Yeah.
1: As a gift. So it's this roller coaster of like, we know you will not use this.
0: Yeah.
1: Like she asked for a scooter, a motorized scooter. And we bought it for her. She then gave it back to us because she doesn't use it. So we're like, we spent
0: this circular economy of gift giving.
1: So much money on this. Anyway, we're going to look into how we as children maybe are persuaded to buy certain gifts for our mum when we go shopping. We'll hear more after Eskimo Joe. This is From the Sea.

0: 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That was Eskimo Joe and From the Sea.
1: This week on Landline, what's with the dust in Geraldton?
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0: Mother's Day is this Sunday, so right now you can't get within 5 metres of a shop without seeing a big sign proclaiming to have gifts for Mum. And when you see that sign, you kind of already know what you're going to see, right? Candles, skincare, maybe some chocolate. But who decided what gift for Mum is, and do they reinforce gender stereotypes? Dr. Lauren Guerreri is an associate professor of marketing at RMIT University with a focus on gender. Good morning. Who decides what gift is for Mum?
6: Good morning. Thanks for having me. Look, I think what we can see over, you know, the past couple of decades is that Mother's Day has really changed in the way that it's been marketed to women. So in the past, you had very open portrayals of gender stereotypes that really strongly associated women with domestic labour. So you'd see these ads for household appliances. You know, in the past, you'd see vacuum cleaners or irons. But, you know, even a decade ago, you'd see this flux of ads for KitchenAid mixers or coffee machines, or Thermomix was really big for a while. But what you today, what I'd say is you don't really see that same very explicit stereotyping, but a lot of those stereotypical assumptions still persist. It's just in some different and perhaps more subtle ways. There's two, what I would say, sort of key unrealistic ideals of motherhood that still persist in the advertising we see today. One is that idea that domestic responsibility is still, you know, the purview of mothers by large. It's just the messaging's changed around it. So you'll see phrases like, you know, give mum a break or give her the day off. There was one in my inbox this morning that said, give her a rest. So you'll see the sort of anchoring in wellness culture, which comes through. So it might seem empowering, but, you know, that assumption is still really there that the mother is the household manager. Which implies she still carries that burden, and, you know, really normalises that idea of maternal labour. The second ideal that I see that's still very present today, and perhaps, you know, even more explicit than before, is this idea of the supermum. So, you know, ads today are really idealising this multitasking supermum. She's working professionally, she's managing the children, she's planning family life, she's organising all the household communication, she's still practising wellness and trying to stay attractive, and is endlessly resilient, but she's still maintaining the household. And again, it might appear progressive.

0: expressive, because mothers are shown as capable and dynamic, that really it's just upgrading a lot of that pressure rather than removing it.
1: What if, a lot of people ask their mums what they want for Mother's Day? What if mum says, "I want a air fryer"? Should we sort of question and go, "Do you really want that, mum? Or do you want something else?"
0: Well, look, I mean, choice is choice. What I'd say is that, people, it's very valuable for us, particularly in this highly commercial culture around us, to start to sort of sit back and critically engage with the advertising around us. So influencer culture, for example, has really reshaped Mother's Day. You're seeing all these content creators and lifestyle influencers who've really heightened a lot of the commercial pressures, I'd say, for Mother's Day. You see these very curated, perfect mum aesthetics, lots of sponsored gift guides, family vlogs, or this sort of, day in the life mother content. And that blends this idea of sort of, intimacy and emotional messaging and commerce in these very heightened ways. So that boundary, I guess, between, genuine family life and, the sort of monetized performance, I guess, of family life is really increasingly blurred. So what I would say is it's worth us all sitting back, and thinking about, this idea of commercializing emotional relationships, or even just family life more generally. Your love isn't measurable through consumption, but, those pressures to perform, maternal gratitude, let's say, and what a good gift would constitute, under these dynamics is really different now. The pressures are much more heightened than ever before.
1: You're hearing from Dr. Lauren Guerrieri, an associate professor of marketing at RMIT University with a gender on focus, talking about Mother's Day, which is this Sunday. Just reminding you. So, talking about whether, the gifts that we buy are maybe the ones that we should be buying for our mum. Now, I'm a 80s baby, and what we see at the shops when we go shopping is sort of what we used to see and know of what to buy, but these days it's a lot of social media, which is sort of showing us things like, here's a thing on Mother's Day, and this is a great Mother's Day gift idea as well. So, do you think Mother's Day is changing the expectations on gifts and I guess Mother's Day in general?
0: Oh, look, absolutely. If I look at my Instagram feed over the last sort of week, I've seen all these expensive brunches that have been advertised, very nice jewellery, luxury skincare. So, the marketing of it is just so intense these days. But something else that's been quite interesting through social media is we've seen this rise in highly tailored campaigns as well. So you've got this hyper targeting of new mums or step mums or, even dog mums. And algorithmic targeting has really enabled marketers to do this. So, you've got these e-commerce systems and social media platforms that can target users in these ways because of how they've browsed, or their family status, or their age, or other purchasing patterns, which raises a whole host of, I guess, concerns around privacy, but also, potential emotional manipulation or influence with this type of messaging and tactics too.
1: So I came up with this gift idea for my mother a few years ago, and now I think she loved it that much that now that's all she wants, and it's all she does ask for from any of the kids. I live in Darwin, my mother lives in Queensland, and so I thought, it'd be nice just to give her like a flight voucher so she can come visit whenever she wants. And so she loved it. And so now that's all she asked for. And now I kind of feel like lame just giving her the same thing every year. How would you feel that as a gift is?
0: I think that's a great gift. I think your experiences are so valuable. In fact, my brother and I, quite a few years ago, decided to just give my mother, we take her out for dinner, not on Mother's Day, but just another day, we take her to a restaurant that she's never been, and that's a gift. And these types of, much more personal, anchored in interaction rather than, the sort of performance of, what's the most expensive skincare or jewelry product, I think it's so much more meaningful. So I think that's a great choice.
1: Yeah, I'm very much into experiences these days when giving gifts. I like to give massages, and it's not just for mum, it's to my friends. And I love going floating, and so I like to give those experiences that I like to other people. I even did try and buy my friend an air fryer for his birthday, but he didn't want it. But the people in the businesses who are saying, maybe Mother's Day is more of a day that, like Valentine's Day is just a like a marketing tool. Do you think that's where Mother's Day is heading?
0: Oh, look, even the woman who first created the idea of Mother's Day then said it's become far too commercialized. It's sort of lost the, essence and anchor of what it was supposed to be. Something else that I think has been quite interesting is this rise in inclusivity when it comes to Mother's Day advertising as well. So this acknowledgement that it's not universally joyful for everyone. We've seen this, heightened messaging, I guess, this sort of grief-sensitive messaging. You've got campaigns now acknowledging, the loss of mothers or infertility or miscarriage. And a lot of brands are allowing people to opt out of Mother's Day emails entirely now. That has become a bit of a trend after a lot of public criticism that was, levied at some campaigns that were perceived as being a bit emotionally insensitive. But what I think is interesting is you don't see the same opt-out trend for Father's Day.
1: Yeah, that's very true as well. And we talk about Mother's Day, and you walk into the shops and you see flowers and chocolates, but the same for Father's Day. It's kind of like you see like drills and power tools and like stainless steel, everything like rah. Like, I guess it's kind of the same with Father's Day, isn't it?
0: It's very easy for people to fall into stereotypes when that's what the marketing around us is presenting. So, it's really incumbent upon us to, even though it might feel a little less stereotypical than older advertising, it still persists.
1: Well, one thing that will never grow old, no matter how it's marketed, is our love for our mums, which is the most important thing. So, thank you so much for sharing your thoughts on gift giving for this Mother's Day, Dr. Lauren Guerrieri, Associate Professor of Marketing at RMIT, with a focus on gender. Thanks for joining us.
0: Thank you so much for having me.
1: Very, very soon, we'll cross back to Chanel. We've got to play a quick song first. Then we'll head into another song quiz clue. I think a lot of people may be getting it right. I think I've made it way too easy. But the conversation next, it seems like there's always a new scary virus in the headlines. So how alarmed should you really be about Hunter virus? And do you need to swear off cruise ships for good? More on that after the Spice Girls. This is Say You'll Be There. This was on, I didn't pick this, I swear, at 23 minutes to 11.

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0: Chanel, Chanel, Chanel, where are you? You're over that side. Ah, oh, here, I've got the text up for you, Chanel. I'm so sorry. Yes. I've got things all over the place here.
4: All good,
0: now,
4: mate.
0: We're talking about the song quiz today. There's a message for you.
4: Look, I just wanted to share this really delightful message we just got on the back of that conversation about Mother's Day. This one comes from Sue, and she says, wondering if anyone out there has some advice for a two-mum household. My partner and I are having our first Mother's Day, and we're not sure how to navigate it. Who gets the brekkie in bed? There's two mums.
0: Yeah.
4: Little one is only 5 months old, so he's not that useful in the kitchen just yet. Anyone have any tips of how that could work, says Sue, because obviously both mums deserve to be celebrated. The bub's tiny, can't do anything. So who's gonna sort Sue some breakfast in bed?
0: That's a good question.
4: I feel like we need to go around there and cook it up for her.
0: Does anywhere do delivery of food for both of you, maybe?
4: Surely someone else has had this same experience and can help us out.
0: I have a theory as well. And, you know, do people like actually eating in bed?
4: Yeah, well, there is the crumb factor, isn't it?
0: Yeah.
4: Who's going to wash the sheets afterwards? Because that often falls to the mum.
0: Maybe one has breakfast, maybe one has lunch in bed. I don't know.
4: Does the orange juice and the coffee get spilt everywhere? Oh, my God, it's a disaster. And just briefly, I wanted to share some other great news with you for top enders. Walker Creek is opening early this dry season. It's open from today.
0: Really?
4: So great news if you're heading out camping as the weather gets nice and cold. Walker Creek, that stunning destination, is open. You have to go to the bookings website to get your spot, but it's open from today, which is earlier than usual. So great news.
0: Thank you, Chanel.
4: No worries.
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0: 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One more time. 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
0: Yeah, what do you think that is? Text 0487991057.
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1: With Sajan Stowe.
0: Now, you may have heard the news this week of the deaths of three people on a cruise ship in the Atlantic Ocean from hantavirus. This ship was on a voyage from Argentina to Cape Verde. It was on the coast of South Africa when a British national had to be taken to Johannesburg for treatment. Almost 150 passengers were on board the MV Hondius, including four Australians, but they are not known to have been infected. Currently, it is known that eight people were suspected to have contracted the virus. And today, we don't want to raise concern. We just want to raise awareness today about what is hantavirus. Dr. Peter Collinon is an infectious disease physician at ANU Medical School. Thank you for joining us today. Let's start off with the basic question about what is hantavirus?
6: Well, it's a virus that's mainly in rodents, and probably the first known description of it was in Korea during the Korean War, where there were a whole lot of UN troops that got what they call Korean hemorrhagic fever, which 20 years later, when they found the virus in the 70s, they worked out that that was the cause, and

0: and you get confusion and you get bleeding and probably about a 15% mortality rate. Now, in the Americas, both North America and South America, there's a different strain. It's still the same virus. You still get it from certain rodents, mice and rats. And there may be, well, there seems to be more evidence of some human-to-human transmission, but it's still pretty rare. People who get it mainly seem to get it directly from, coming in contact with debris from rats and mice, and particular strains of them. And you might remember about a year or two ago, Gene Hackman died, and so did his wife. His wife, in fact, died from one of these types of virus, and obviously he didn't get it. He died from other causes in the home. But so people do get it. It seems relatively rare, but sometimes something that seems rare is in fact infects a lot more people, but they just get mild disease or even no hardly any symptoms, and so it's asymptomatic. So how common the infection is, we don't know. People to get really serious infection and die from it seems very rare, even in the Americas. And there does appear some evidence of human to human transmission, but that's pretty uncommon. You've got to have very close contact. And this is the first, trip or boat where there does look like there's human to human transmission. And to put it in perspective, I think there's about 150, 180 people on the boat. 60 of those people, or 40 or 60, got off at St. Helena's Island. So overall, about 240 people may have been exposed. And so far, we've got evidence of 8 people being sick and 5 with confirmed, although 2 of the people that died, they haven't done testing on yet, and presumably that's what they did die of. So, relatively speaking, even in a confined space like a boat, and this probably all started about the 1st of April, the first people that got it were on some bird tracking expedition, apparently well before that, including through areas where there's mice or rats that do have this virus. So presumably those two got infected, came on board, then infected each other, or were already infected, and other people presumably were infected from them unless they were on the same sort of trip that the initial couple were on as well.
1: I think when I was watching the news and watched this play out, and this is sort of how, not indirectly, but are we seeing coronavirus start over again, where, over a course of like a couple of days, like the numbers of who has this is growing, and people have left the ship and now back in their places where they came from. Do they have it? How long does it take for people to actually know that they've maybe caught it?
0: Well, the incubation period can be up to 6 weeks, so 42 days. And so basically, that's what they're doing. Anybody who was on the boat who's gone back to their home country, they're asking them or getting them to quarantine for 42 days, for that thing. And usually it takes a

0: another 6 weeks exactly how many people have been infected, because presumably at this stage, everybody who is on the boat or has left the boat will undergo some type of quarantine. But to put it in perspective, this is a virus that's been around for a long period of time already, probably centuries. This is not new like COVID was. And also the transmission rate is very much less. They may, if you assume the two people who got it and have died with the initial couple, well, there may be six other people so far who may have got it, presumably on the boat from close contact with these people. But that's six out of 180. If this, when COVID first started, a third of the boat, had it within a couple of weeks or within a week or two. So this is nowhere near the transmission of COVID, nor the transmission rate of influenza. And for a virus to proliferate and multiply, you've got to have what they call a transmission factor of more than one. One person has got to give it to more than one people. And so far, I would think all the evidence that that is not actually happening with any frequency. So, look, we're just going to have to wait and see. But this is nowhere near in the same ballpark as influenza or COVID. And how many more people get it? And even of the people who are sick, is this what they've got or something else? We still don't know. It's appropriate to take precautions, and I think the appropriate precaution is, well, is this strain different? Is this behaving different? So unfortunately, if you're on the boat, you're probably going to have to have 6 weeks of quarantine somewhere. But I would think we're not going to see huge numbers of people with it, and it will peter out.
1: You're hearing from Professor Peter Collinon, who is an infectious disease physician at ANU Medical School. Just say someone does have it, how is it usually treated?
0: Well, there's no specific treatment for it. There's no antiviral drug. So it's what we call supportive therapy. So if you're really crook with a bad respiratory infection, you may have to go on a ventilator in intensive care. Or if you've got kidney failure, you may have to go on dialysis machine. So it's intravenous fluids, it's oxygen, it's mechanical support if you need it. And overall, there's so many, not that many cases, and it depends on, do you get adequate support early enough? So at this point of time, I would think people would, but it's supportive therapy. There's no specific antiviral drugs for this virus. So it's treating the complications and making sure people have enough fluid, salts, oxygen, keep their blood pressure up, all those sorts of things that happen routinely, particularly in intensive care areas.
1: How you've if you're seeing the news now and people are maybe getting a little concerned, is there things that people can do that maybe may help them stay safe, even though this may be a long, long way, if anything, of getting even up to Darwin here or the Northern Territory? Do you have any words of wisdom for them?
0: Well, I think actually the chance of anybody getting in Australia is really remote. There are four Australians on board the ship, but they will be, I presume, kept in some sort of quarantine for 6 weeks after their exposure or after they leave the boat. And the virus is not in Australia. So, if you're in China or Korea or Vietnam, you've always got a chance of getting exposed to this virus, but it doesn't happen all that often. And the same is if you go to North America or South America. In Australia, we only have to be concerned if this becomes a very large outbreak and starts spreading in large numbers to people, in Africa or in Europe or wherever other people have gone, and some of those people come back to Australia. Now, at the moment, that looks a pretty remote possibility. So, again, if anybody's been particularly in contact with somebody who's been overseas and they've got strange or unusual symptoms, ring your doctor and talk about it. And if they're really worried, they'll probably contact public health or a hospital, and then you may get testing. But at the moment, I would think there's no point in doing any testing on people in Australia for hantavirus, because we don't have it here, and we haven't got any evidence of people being in contact with somebody with hantavirus either.
1: Well, thank you. We'll definitely be keeping an eye on the news, but it's good to hear words from someone in the know.
0: Okay.
1: Professor Peter Collinon, infectious disease physician at ANU Medical School. Thanks for joining us today.
0: Thank you.
1: Chanel Tobin is back again.
2: Can't get rid of
1: Chanel,
2: me.
1: can't get rid of you.
2: I just wanted to quickly share. Sue was asking, when there's two mums in the family, who gets to cook the breakfast in bed? Who gets the breakfast in bed? Who cooks it? Text says, have both mums cook the breakfast, then take in on a tray to the bedroom, share the look of love and

0: joy on the little one's face. I'm sure little person will be excited to share the brekkie too, cooked with love and from the heart, from a mum of two and nana of six. Happy Mother's Day to all.
1: That's really sweet.
0: Isn't that lovely?
1: Yes. Now we're going to get to the winner of the song quiz. I will talk to Liz first so we can maybe end with the song. I think
2: Hi.
1: Liz Travaskis. Hello, how are you?
2: Hi.
1: Good to see you. Happy Friday to
2: Happy
1: you.
2: Happy Friday. What's... How good is Friday? Ah. Do you know, you're in here in this bunker with the blind down
1: yes.
2: and you're not really getting the full effect yes. of what's going on out there.
1: Yeah, there's an outside.
2: There's an outside where the sun is shining. The sky is blue. The birds are, well, they're probably not, the birds don't make that much noise at this time of day. It's sort of, you know, dawn and dusk business for birds, but it's beautiful outside. Just so you know.
1: I will go outside eventually.
2: It's a lovely day out there.
1: I was outside earlier this morning when I came and when I jumped in the shower, I thought, oh, it's a bit cold.
2: Yeah. So this morning I put slippers on and turned the fans off.
1: Wow.
2: I was still in shorts and singlet.
1: Yeah. Yeah. I still slept with the aircon on last night.
2: did I? No, I turned it off.
1: Yeah.
2: It was borderline, but I went, oh, no, I think I'm okay. And then this morning I had to turn the fan off because I was...
1: The amount of times I'm told that it is actually cooler outside than it is with the aircon on in the room. And I'm like, not my problem. Liz, what's on the Arvo show today?
2: Good question. That's why I'm here. But I was under general anaesthetic yesterday and now I can't remember.
1: We understand.
2: Mince is one of the things. We're going to get our butchery teacher back on. Ron. Doing well.
1: I can't wait to listen to this.
2: I'll have a coffee before 1:30. our cert two, our Arvo cert two in butchery, we're going to talk about mince, and we've won more awards at International Butchery.
1: Oh, great.
2: Meat.
1: We do good meat.
2: We're good
1: up
2: at
1: here.
2: Meat.
1: We are very good.
2: We've won some
1: good.
2: More awards, so we're going to celebrate that. But I do want to know, I want to talk to you all afternoon about mince, your favourite things to cook with mince. Mm. It used to be like when times were tough as they are now,
1: yeah.
2: mince was like the good option. It's so even mince is expensive.
1: Yes, it is.
2: It's still cheaper, though,
1: yeah.
2: than some of the other stuff. So being the cheapest of the pack, we're going to do a bit of a mince celebration. But also continuing the happy birthday celebrations for Sir David Attenborough.
1: Beautiful messages.
2: 100 years yeah. of age. Going to hear from a few locals who've met him. Kirsty Abbott from the museum, head of science. She's met him a couple of times. And... learn some things about his life that might come as a little bit of a surprise. He almost didn't get his big break in TV because of a certain physical feature of his.
1: Ooh.
2: The people at the BBC said, well, I don't know if you've got the face for television.
1: Like, I can't imagine not having him on television.
2: I know.
1: Well, I'm glad they did let him on.
2: Yeah. So if you haven't shared your David Attenborough story this morning, plenty of time to celebrate. I've got a terrible story, which was trying to get Archie off the device and watch a show together. And we watched, I think it's Our Life on Planet Earth. And this is the real one that's like his pleading, desperate call to humanity to save the planet. And it starts off with, you know, here's how many trees there were back in the 70s or the 60s when I started, and this was the carbon. And then it goes on and documents, and now there's only 5 trees and 10 billion tons of carbon and the planet's on fire, and if we don't do anything. And at that point, little fella burst into tears and we had to turn it off. And so I think Life on Planet Earth has solutions at the end of it,
1: yeah.
2: but we didn't make it there.
1: Yeah, yeah, yeah.
2: So I've actually traumatized.
1: Well, Liz,
2: through David Attenborough. So if you maybe want to suggest a better David Attenborough,
1: ah, that's a good one too. From 1:30 today.
2: I believe so.
1: I believe so. We'll see. We hope she's there at that time.
2: I will be.
1: Thanks, Liz Travaskis. We'll see you at 1:30. Jacko is calling in for the song quiz. Did I make it too easy, Jacko?
3: Yeah, a little.
1: Yeah,
3: as soon as I heard it, I was like, Roxette. I just couldn't remember the name of the song.
1: Well, so, it's Friday. You got to be dressed for success.
3: Exactly.
1: Mate, thanks for playing along. I'll play a little bit till the end of the show. Have a good one.
3: See you too. Thanks, mate.
1: Yeah. I'll let this play out, but have a great weekend. Lara will be back with you next week. Enjoy the rest of your day. I'm John Stowe on 105.7 ABC Radio Darwin.

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4: Good morning, Darlene Jinwang with ABC News. The Stuart Highway outside of Darwin is expected to reopen soon following a serious crash between a car and a road train this morning. Just before 1 o'clock, emergency services responded to a crash about 2 kilometres north of Acacia Hills service station. Police say the four-wheel drive ran into the rear of the truck, which was turning onto the highway. 2 men and 2 women were found injured at the scene and were taken to Royal Darwin Hospital, where one of the women remains in a critical condition. The driver of the road train has been arrested after returning a positive drug test. The Shadow Minister for Indigenous Australians has not committed to calling for a royal commission into child sexual abuse in Aboriginal communities, despite some members of his party calling for it in the wake of the death of Kumanjai little baby. NT Senator Jacinta Numbajimpa Price has long called for an inquiry, and the Liberals Party took the policy to the last election. Opposition frontbencher Julian Lisa is visiting Alice Springs to listen to community concerns and was asked whether he'd commit to a royal commission.
5: We are reviewing all of our policies at the moment. We took it for a reason because Peter Dutton and Jacinta Price have been raising these issues repeatedly about child sexual abuse in remote Indigenous communities. And Jacinta's not somebody who's a sort of stranger to these issues. She lives here, she understands the issues, she's been a powerful advocate, and she's not the only one.
4: Australian Federal Police have charged 2 more women with links to Islamic State after they arrived from Syria. Natasha McFarlane reports.
6: 53-year-old Corsa Abbas and her daughter, 31-year-old Zainab Ahmed, were both arrested at Melbourne Airport last night after arriving home from Syria with their children. They've both been charged with crimes against humanity. The AFP alleges Mrs. Abbas was complicit in the purchase of a slave and knowingly kept the woman in the home. Meanwhile, it's alleged her daughter, Mrs. Ahmed, also knowingly kept a female slave. In Sydney, 32-year-old Janai Safa was also arrested last night and charged earlier this morning with terror-related offences. All 3 women are expected to face court today.
4: Shell has posted its biggest quarterly profit in 2 years as the Iran war sends energy markets into turmoil. The company made almost $7 billion, helped by its traders and refineries cashing in on big swings in oil, gas and fuel prices, while households, airlines and businesses have grappled with higher costs. But Shell says it's also feeling the impact, warning gas production will fall after damage to facilities in Qatar and disruption around the Strait of Hormuz. Energy consumer advocates say plans to keep more gas onshore should help bring prices down. From July next year, LNG exporters will be required to supply 20% of their total exports into the domestic market. Chief Executive of the Energy Users Association, Andrew Richards, says separating the local gas market from overseas volatility is important.
7: We'd like to see gas below $10 a gigajoule. At times it has been at $30 or $40 a gigajoule. Where the price settles will be something that the market determines, but the market settings, as being set up through this, should ensure that we get the cheapest possible gas from the domestic market.
4: Former Foreign Minister Julie Bishop has resigned as Chancellor of the Australian National University, effective immediately. Her tenure came at a time of controversy and upheaval for the ANU after the scrapping of a $250 million cost-cutting plan, which included job cuts. Ms. Bishop has been resisting months of pressure from staff, students and some politicians to resign. Her term as Chancellor had been due to end in December. colleagues of Sir David Attenborough.

0: For us, say his respect for his audiences is what has made his numerous television series about the natural world so beautiful. The British natural history broadcaster is celebrating his 100th birthday today. And to the weather, Darwin, top of 33 degrees, Alice, mostly sunny, 18 degrees, Tennant Creek, sunny, 25.
1: Pay attention.
2: Nah.
1: Let go of things.
3: I heard them lock the door behind me.
4: It was a moment that I will treasure all my life.
2: Who are you?
5: False teeth, one eye.
2: Inhibitions went out of the window.
4: Then I got hit with a blast.
3: You haunted my childhood.
4: What are you talking about?
2: It was the start of the second part of my life.
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7: Everywhere around the world, people are living longer and longer. In the past half a century, human life expectancy across the globe has jumped from 46 years to 73. That's especially the case in societies like ours. On average, Australians are now living until they're 84 years old. And a shout out right now to my own mum, who's 91, and my dad, who turned 96 on Anzac Day. On the surface, all this living longer seems to be a very good thing. Most of us want more life. We want to have as much time as we can to enjoy our loved ones, to look at the stars, to feel the sun. But prolonged old age, as is more and more common, can be a lonely, unhappy, and painful time. Not the rich end note to a life well lived, but a bitter diminishment. Our living longer is also costing society as a whole in many ways. And the price is highest for our youngest citizens. Lucinda Holdforth is a writer who specialises in looking at what makes societies flourish, everything from manners to politics to equality. Now, after supporting her own parents in their long old age, Lucinda has turned her attention to the negative impacts of our new longevity, and she has some surprising suggestions about how we could do things differently. Her book is called Going On and On. Hi, Lucinda.
8: Hi.
7: Paint the picture for me first of just how different the situation with life expectancy is now compared to the rest of human history.
8: Well, for most of human history, your average life expectancy was about 35 years old. Now, a big part of that factor was obviously women and babies dying young, babies dying, women in childbirth, babies, and childhood illnesses. So actually it's funny because often in the statistics they act like that doesn't matter, but of course that does matter. So the big burst that affects us now came after the Second World War in Australia, where we suddenly had a long period of peace and prosperity, because war is another factor which takes a lot of lives. Peace, prosperity, huge advances in public health and in medical science. And that medical science is still accelerating with genetic treatments, immune treatments. And we're seeing this sort of bonanza of ways in which we can be kept alive. So after the Second World War, people would be, you know, expected to live to about 68. By 2019, it was about 81. And now today it's 85. So this is massive.
7: And some of those public health schemes are things that we just take for granted now, like seatbelts in cars, for example.
8: Yes, absolutely. When I was growing up, you know, I saw a lot of these things happen. So it was in the 70s in the suburbs. So the sewerage came on. Who would have thought? We had these awful warm milk bottles at school that the kids were all given. There was no debate about vaccines. You just got them. You'd line up at school. I never knew what the hell I was getting in my arm, but I'm very glad I did. So we had a whole range, and also obviously drink driving, seatbelts, all of that stuff.
7: We should note, of course, that there are major disparities in life expectancies here, and I'm thinking of that huge glaring disparity between First Nation Australians and other citizens.
8: Absolutely, and it's become more, you know, as I was thinking about these issues and writing this book, I thought, my God, it really brought home to me how terrible and wrong that disparity is, and it is played out in life expectancy and well-being.
7: Let's look, Lucinda, at what this new vastly extended lifespan means for older people themselves, first off, because

0: Back before the increase in longevity, how long were older people typically in serious health decline before they died?
1: In fact, I'm not sure that there's particular statistics about that. But what I do know is that because of medical treatments these days, the gap between your health span and your lifespan in Australia is now about 12 years.
0: What do you mean, the gap between health span
1: and
0: lifespan?
1: So the period of life when you're pretty well, you're doing okay, you're mobile, you're active, you can do things. So we live on average now 12 years longer than our health. And that's something lots of older Australians will recognise. The first fall might be the beginning of something, or it might be the cancer diagnosis, or it might be heart disease, which is another big factor. And now we also have this curse of dementia. And one in 12 Australians over 65 has dementia, and that is a terrifying statistic. So when I think about my mother and her parents and the people I knew, old age, that period of debility before you die was absolutely shorter. It was just 4 or 5 years maybe. Or even in the old days, men used to say, I'll probably just drop off the perch. I'll just have a heart attack. And actually lots of them did. It was very sudden.
0: Tell me more about your experience with your own parents. What did you witness as their years went on and on?
1: Well, I was in a very lucky position, really. Two adult stepdaughters, no kids to bring up. I work as a speechwriter, so I can manage my own time. But my parents lived an hour's drive away. And once the sort of decline began, it was really crisis after crisis. It was as if your nerve endings were always alert. It was my phone had to be on all the time. And it got to the point where Dad had so many things wrong with him that when I wheeled him into the doctor one time, the doctor was so shocked because Dad said, you know, I've always been well. I'm a very fit man. And the doctor turned around with three folders of Dad's medical record. So Dad had this kind of denial about what was going on, but Mum had her own denial. So one time she rang me and she said, darling, your father's on the floor. And I said, okay. Is he okay? She said, I don't know. I said, where is he? She said, he's in the bathroom. His head's wedged in the door. So I said, Mum, have you rung the ambulance? And she said, no. I said, why don't you hang up and I'll ring the ambulance and then we'll get there. And that's another panicked drive. So that's just my experience. Other women, because it's nearly always women, have had it much tougher.
0: Your mother outlived your father and outlived many of her relatives and friends. How did you see that impact her, that loss after loss after loss?
1: A great loneliness came upon her. There was, when her best friend died, oh, it's too sad. And she was told, and she just compressed her lips very quietly, and she wasn't going to make a big fuss about it. But she was very devastated, and when her big sister died, that was sort of the great figure in her life that she loved. And I think it was at that point that she thought, you know what, I'm ready. And actually she said to me, you'll be okay when I go. And I said, yes, Mum, I'll be okay.
0: When death does finally come for people in, you know, extreme old age, advanced old age, it is now often part of a medical process, one handled by doctors in hospitals. How has that fact shaped the way we experience old age and death?
1: Well, it is my impression that we have a highly interventionist medical system today, and the medical ethos is sort of a combination of life at all costs and the customer is always right. And so part of my role with my parents was taking them to endless scans, blood tests, x-rays and so on. And they're in their late 80s. And so time that they could have spent just sitting quietly in the sun, reading a book, having a cup of tea, was spent with the stress of a lot of medical interventions, some of which I look back and I think probably weren't necessary.
0: Were you able to have

0: frank conversations? Were they, your parents, able to have frank conversations with the doctors who were organising these tests and these interventions?
1: There's a wall between what doctors say and what people hear. And in the case of my parents, they were of a generation for whom doctors were gods. They were entirely deferential to them. Doctors were the people that came and saved your kid when she had measles. They were the people that picked you up when you broke your arm. So they would never say no to something the doctor said, in which case I would always agree.
0: Could you say the word death to your parents' doctors? Was it that explicit as the time was coming closer for your own mum and dad?
1: Probably not, never in my father's case. Dad pretended he was going to live forever. He was very lovable and he loved life and he didn't want to hear about death. Mum, I think, was ready, but she, again, I would never have spoken to a doctor in front of her, and I never really got the opportunity to talk to a doctor separately.
0: Old age is, of course, not always terrible. It's not inevitably this sort of decline that many people experience. It can be this beautiful, bountiful stage of life. You write about your Nana who lived on a farm. What was it like visiting her when you were a kid?
1: Oh, yes. My Nana had a farm in Coonabarabran on the Oxley Highway. She was a complete legend. She dyed her hair red till the end. She scandalised the country party locals with a poster of Gough Whitlam on the Oxley Highway outside her farm. Actually, she'd be cross with me for calling it a farm. It was a property.
0: Property.
1: She had cattle. So what I noticed when I was thinking about these issues, I thought, gosh, as we get older, and here I'm not really talking about Mum and her generation, but me and my generation, the expectation is that you have to try and look young. And you have to somehow treat ageing as an enemy. That's not to say it isn't fantastic seeing how many of us as we age are living well, looking after our health, feeling happy, and that, you know, that health span may well increase over time. But at the same time, I think, you know, when I look at Nana, she saw life and death. She was on a property and it wasn't something to be afraid of or defeated or ignored.
0: And how did she look physically, your Nana?
1: Well, she looked plump and round and rosy-cheeked. She always had a swipe of pink lipstick on. Scotch was the first drink she offered anyone when they came in the house. She was the true grandmother with hordes of children and grandchildren, that loving matriarchal figure. So she embraced that period of her life. And, you know, we all, when the cousins all get together, that's what we talk about.
0: But it's interesting, I think, as you're suggesting, Lucinda, we kind of are used to this crazy expectation there are on celebrities to never look older or somehow if they do things that are trying to make themselves look younger and that looks crazy, then they get mocked for that. I mean, it must be an impossible place for them to be in. But do you see that affecting regular people as well, that pressure to not only live longer but somehow stay looking younger as we live longer?
1: I really see that pressure because for many of us, retirement is not something that we can afford. So we're going to live 30 years longer, 20, 30 years longer. And for many of us, here we are, we're facing the AI revolution and God only knows what else. So we're worried about our income into old age and we want to work, we need to work, and the workplace and the culture requires women especially, but also men, I think, as well. There's a great burden to look young, whatever young means. I think it means 35. So I do see people suffering quietly, trying to look the part, trying to act the role.
0: Well, it's more than look. So in what ways are people expected to perform a certain kind of youthfulness, do you think, even in retirement?
1: Well, I think once people do retire and they've got, they've got their income and they're secure, you see the restfulness come over people. It's when people are struggling, and I think there are a lot of women in particular, because our generation's had

0: or divorce and so on. And we have people, women had children later, so they are the sandwich generation. They're still working or trying to work. They've got children who need them. They probably have parents who need them as well. And they're expected to try and look great, all of which is an enormous burden.
1: On Conversations today, my guest is the writer Lucinda Holdforth. Lucinda's new book is called Going On and On, Why Our Longevity Threatens Our Future. This approach to aging, but somehow never actually getting older, is being taken to a sci-fi extreme in some notable cases. What's so-called biohacking?
0: Biohacking. Actually, I don't really know what that means. And I watched an entire documentary, so nobody else needs to, with a man called Brian Johnston, who was this kind of hairless, bizarre figure. And he just seemed to be taking all these drugs of various kinds. He had a very strict vegan diet. He'd go to bed every night at 8:30. He exercised to the point of exhaustion. He had no social life. He was a multimillionaire and he wants to live forever. And the biohacking includes things they showed in the documentary, his son nearby, and it turned out the son was donating his youthful plasma to dad.
1: I just couldn't make it up.
0: That's just vampiric. It is vampiric.
1: And his mantra is don't die, but it's very much something that people are in the business of selling, the idea that if you just take the right supplements or go to bed at the right time, you somehow not only live longer but avoid death.
0: Yes, and the tech bros and the world dictators are the specialists in this arena. I don't know, people might have noticed there was some footage of a big parade in Beijing. And there was President Putin and President Xi talking, overheard on a mic, talking about organ harvesting. And when you think of those countries, you think God only knows what that actually means, with the North Korean dictator Kim Jong-un standing by smirking. And this was before they went to view a parade of instruments of mega death. And that struck me so hard. And there's also as the Brian Johnstons, the RFK Jr., he's another one that's into all this longevity.
1: So this is Trump's head of the
0: healthcare secretary. And they are all into this kick that these guys are somehow Ubermen and their job is to live forever and that will somehow prove they're better than the rest of us.
1: There's another, I guess, more widely accessible longevity approach which operates sort of on the opposite principle almost to those tech bro biohackers. What's the blue zone approach?
0: The blue zones. Well, the blue zones has a lot going for it at one level. It's a guy called Dan Buettner who went around to Sardinia and Costa Rica and remote Japan and decided that there were very old people and they seemed quite happy to him. And they were well because they ate, you know, simple food and they moved naturally and they had community. So I also watched the documentary series of the Blue Zones. And while others might have seen this romantic lifestyle of happy old people, all I could see was in Sardinia, poor old women labouring up a vertical hill to the church while Dan said, look how fit they are. I'm like, what are you talking about? Or in Costa Rica, a poor woman making tortillas and he's like, look at her muscles. And it's like, and she had a guy, there was an old guy working in the fields and his argument was that this was all so good for your health and well-being. It just seemed to me such a disconnect. And in Japan, some poor old fella picking up a few weeds outside and to chuck into the miso soup. And then you looked at their houses, no books, no music, no television sometimes. And this little, retrograde fantasy of we're all going to live some version of that. And actually, I found it very patronising. And there's stuff in there that's good and sensible, but I felt that if someone told me I needed to live a blue zone life, I would rather run for the final exit.
1: Poverty is not a picnic for most people who
0: Poverty
1: are living
0: Poverty is not a picnic. And to glorify that in that strange way seemed to be very, well, it seemed very American to me, I have to say, which may sound racist, but there you are.
1: So this increased longevity, which even if the tech bros believe they can escape it, is likely to include a prolonged period of frailty and ill health. let's look at the impact that

0: has beyond the elderly themselves onto sort of wider parts of society. First off, and you've kind of intimated this a few times, is who predominantly is looking after the growing cohort of older people?
1: It's the daughters. It's the good daughter or the good daughters. And that's not just an Australian phenomenon. In America, Atul Gawande said, if you want to be comfortable in your old age, you need at least one daughter. Another one said 85% of caregiving is done by women. So that's the statistics, and I've seen that here as well. And they're known as the sandwich generation for a reason. And it's really interesting because this voluntary loving caregiving comes at a price. And that price is the mental toll, the physical toll, the stress for women who might be going through menopause, as I said, bringing up their kids, trying to work.
0: What sort of stories did women tell you as you were researching this book, Lucinda?
1: Oh, I heard stories that were so upsetting. One woman living next to her parents, brought dinner to them every night. Traumatic events, like one time mother decided she'd have a shower on her own. The father came in and found her. She pulled her down. So my friend found both of them on the floor in the bathroom. I think it's underestimated how traumatic those experiences are. It's not gentle sometimes. It's very ugly. A paramedic told me that now more and more there are cases of falls at home that they're called out to. So that's now a very common ambulance problem as well. And people can find themselves lying for hours. My Auntie Poppy lay in her garden for 6 hours, broken up.
0: Is there shame, do you think, for that cohort of women, of good daughters, to even acknowledge the burden they feel out of doing that care?
1: I've had women get in touch with me and say, thank you very much for saying it's hard. And thank you very much for acknowledging that there is relief once your parents have passed and you're past that stage of that incredible burden, not just of care, but really of responsibility. So for many, your parents are at home as long as possible, and that's great. Then they move into aged care, and then there's a new job, which is the administrative and financial and advocate role that you have to do. So these are all new things, and it's very complex navigating the health system and so on. So for a lot of them, it's extremely wearing, it's upsetting. And once their parents are gone, there's a guilty feeling of relief. But I'd also say, Sarah, in my case, and I think for others as well, about a year after Mum died for me, I woke up one morning realising that at 59 I was an orphan. I was somehow, in the manner of all those good 19th century novels, free to reinvent myself. I felt creative liberty. I felt personhood. Now, for my mother, her mother died when she was 45. So this prolonged period of being a daughter, just the fact of being a daughter, and every daughter with a strong mother knows that feeling, it has a mental effect on you which can serve as a barrier to you being your true self.
0: So it's not just a sort of a practical weight, but a psychological and emotional one for some
1: people. Absolutely, and I didn't know how much that would... I had no idea that I would feel like that after Mum died. I thought, you know, I've been myself for years, I've written books, I've done things. And then after that year, after that period passed and I woke up with that strange feeling of liberty, it's just, oh, there's no one to judge now.
0: You quote Virginia Woolf, who said famously something along those lines with regards to the death of her father.
1: She did. Virginia Woolf wrote in her, you know, she wrote these great long famous diaries. I should say Virginia Woolf, the great writer, the sort of core of Bloomsbury in many ways, a group of young people who overturned the world. And she wrote in her diary, it's the 24th of May, father would have been 96 if he'd lived, but luckily he didn't live. If he had, there would have been no books, no writing, no nothing. I read that line, I thought, I know what she means. I know what she means. It's not, he was a very sane,

0: erudite man, but the burden of approval seeking and one's own needs for one's parents gets in the way.
1: What about also, Lucinda, the cohort of people, and this would be a growing number, who don't have children or maybe have only one child who's not nearby or able to care for them? I mean, who's carrying the brunt of those years of care for all of those elderly people?
0: Actually, funnily enough, I encountered a young Chinese woman and she was very happy. She was telling me about she was getting married to her partner and she was describing to me the wedding, the huge wedding with the four parents and their only children. And she said, we're going to be responsible for these four. And then if you think of people living longer, it might be the grandparents and the parents and this smaller cohort of children to care for them. I'm not saying that this phase is necessarily permanent, by the way, because I think there's a lot of health developments that might mean that, you know, the generation that smoked, drank, lived unwisely and too well passes, and there's a very health conscious generation that doesn't need that care or where there's a longer health span relative to lifespan. But there's a good 30 years of this that we will have to face.

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1: My guest on Conversations today is Lucinda Holdforth. Lucinda's new book is called Going On and On, Why Our Longevity Threatens Our Future. And after the news headlines, Lucinda will share some of her ideas for how we might respond to the new demographic situation we find ourselves in. Right now, it's news time. You're with ABC Local Radio.
2: Rio Davis with an ABC News update. The Stuart Highway has reopened following a serious crash south of Darwin that left a woman in a critical condition. Police say a four-wheel drive ran into the rear of a road train at about 1 o'clock this morning, injuring four occupants of the car, one critically. The truck driver was found and arrested at a Humpty Doo truck yard after returning a positive drug test. Shell has posted its biggest quarterly profit in 2 years as the Iran war sends energy markets into turmoil. The company made almost $7 billion, helped by its traders and refineries cashing in on big swings in oil, gas and fuel prices. And a famous mural by graffiti artist Banksy has been unveiled in Venice following an extensive restoration aimed at saving it from water damage. Banksy's migrant child depicts a refugee child in a life jacket raising a pink distress flare above the city's canal waters. You're up to date with the latest in ABC News.

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1: On Conversations today, my guest is Lucinda Holdforth. Lucinda began her working life as a speechwriter, and she's now written four books exploring what makes good societies flourish. Her most recent is called Going On and On, Why Our Longevity Threatens Our Future, and it explores the unintended negative consequences that have followed on from the extraordinary increase in lifespan happening around the world, particularly here in Australia. If we zoom out and take a broader view of the social impact, tell me what's happening economically in Australia as a consequence of our increasingly older population.
2: Well, to my own great alarm, I looked at the intergenerational report by the government. It's from 2023. And in that report, you know, it lists population ageing as the first of the big intergenerational issues we face as a country, above climate change and other things. And in that report,

0: put, they said 40% of future additional spending by the Australian government will need to go on ageing. So that's pensions, healthcare, aged care. They even put in that list end-of-life care because there's long palliative care that's required. 40%. Yeah, Sarah. And so I looked at that and I thought, well, what's that money not going to be spent on? Childcare, education, defence, science?
1: And there'll be fewer people of working age to pay for absolutely. All of that care is the other part of that.
0: Yep, absolutely. So we're not alone in this problem. It's reports just come out from the Oxford Institute of Population Ageing, and they're talking about the same phenomenon in the UK. So it's not just us facing this, but it's important that we note that we are second to the US for the period of living with debility at the end of our lives. So we're going to have big, big needs as a country. Ironically, poorer countries, people will die faster. So we're going to have that problem, and it's huge.
1: How is it shaping also the economic prospects of younger Australians?
0: The interesting thing about this issue, as I looked into it, is as we've got an older skewing population and many people in good health, what we see is a slower succession process. So young people are going to have to bear the burden of paying for older people, but at the same time, what we see is things like board directors aren't getting younger, they're staying older. And there's actually been a decline in board directors under the age of 50. You know, we see people staying in the leading jobs. If you look at all our business, many business leaders are older people. So what we have is young people with a financial burden, but not necessarily the power and authority to affect change in the way they might like. And because we have such a huge overload of older Australians, that affects voting, how we vote. So our parliaments aren't that old, but the voting population is old. We have fewer people under 35 voting in 2025 than in 2007. So it's quite notable that we've got a problem with getting young voices into our political environment.
1: And there are, you know, a slew of specific tax subsidies and other factors in our economy that are designed to support older Australians. And that comes at a consequence. I mean, the housing market is, I guess, the most obvious of those, but it extends across many different parts of the economy.
0: It is amazing. We now have an economy that skews old and rich. Old people have the money, and the government is looking at measures that might ameliorate this. I mean, there's big talk. Key economists, very sensible people, not ratbags, are saying we actually subsidise wealth in this country now. So that's through superannuation, through negative gearing. There's the capital gains tax discount, which is another measure. And meanwhile, young people, gig economy, you know, can't get a home, can't get a rent, can't get a home. They're really locked out.
1: So there's this sort of parallel things of increased life expectancy and widening inequality within

0: about it, because is this longevity just an inevitable side effect of our improved medical care and social prosperity?
1: Longevity per se is no bad thing. It's a tribute to what a successful, great country we have. So the challenge for all of us is to come together and say, okay, we've now got some disparities that are really unsustainable and wrong. And my fear is that what we will end up with if we don't make change is really an inheritocracy where those who are old and wealthy leave their wealth to their kids and others miss out. And I grew up in it, and I'm sure you, Sarah, think this too, grew up in an Australia where we had roughly equal opportunities to succeed. If I die feeling that I've left Australia worse off, not better off for young people, I will feel very disappointed indeed.
0: Well, let's look at some of the specific suggestions that you put forth in your book. Firstly, looking at the elderly themselves, what kind of ways are there for those people to have more choice about their own old age and death?
1: Well, people are thinking about this very carefully right now. So obviously we're going to need options beyond just endless interventions for people. And I think more of us will say, you know, I don't need that. So we need palliative care and sort of more gentle end-of-life processes.
0: And palliative care talked about in a way that it's not a failure or a giving up, but actually in and of itself can be a very meaningful option for people.
1: Absolutely. And people think palliative care means you're going to be just left to die. It doesn't mean that at all. It actually means, you know, all the time I see in the newspaper, someone said, I just saw today in New York, Rudy Giuliani, the big politician there, they said, oh, he's on his deathbed. He's going to die. He's in hospital. Of course, he hasn't died. He's fine. Palliative care means not intervening, keeping you comfortable. And it's a very peaceful thing. So that's one option that I think more people will look at and we should talk about. And remember, I'm just talking about options here. There's also a more controversial option, which some are talking about now, which is voluntary assisted dying for older Australians. And in fact, there have been very upsetting cases where people in aged care who are likely to die within 12 months have asked for the voluntary assisted dying option and been told that their aged care facility will not allow them to do it there and that they will

0: I mean, it could put an awful pressure on older people who might already be feeling unwanted, already feeling that they're a burden. Does that bother you?
1: Look, I think that's a bit of sort of moral panic. I don't think that's realistic at all. And we've had changes in legislation such as giving women the opportunity to have control over their fertility through abortion. And at that time, everyone said, well, there's going to be mass murder. It won't be that. It won't be that at all. And in fact, I suspect, as someone who thinks I would like to have the option of voluntary assisted dying when I'm older, but it's very likely I wouldn't take the option. And the reason is because I would just feel great having a little bit of agency and control in my old age. I think what my mother and others, my father hated feeling helpless. And that little last bit of control, I think, is wonderful. So I suspect most people wouldn't avail themselves of that option. But I think it's something we should discuss and be open to.
0: My guest today on Conversations is the writer Lucinda Holdforth. Lucinda's new book is called Going On and On, Why Our Longevity Threatens Our Future. You also make the bold case, Lucinda, for a little bit of ageism, which kind of goes against the way that society has been heading in terms of discrimination. What's your argument for justifying a bit of discrimination based on age?
1: Well, we discriminate on the basis of age already. So young people can't vote and they can't drive to a certain age. And the argument for that is that their brains aren't sufficiently developed to sort of take these responsibilities in hand, which you may or may not agree with. Now we're very passionately anti-ageism in this country, anti-old ageism in this country. But we have to remember that even very healthy, fit people at some point will experience decline. And the medical association says it's in what they call fluid intelligence, processing speed, problem solving, our eyes, our ears, and manual dexterity. So we see the madness of this fetish against ageism in what's happening on our roads. So there's a great understandable desire to give people independence and to say you can keep driving, we want you to sort of feel independent. And yet that poses in some cases a terrible risk. And what I saw with my dad, he did 3 driving tests he should not have passed. So he gets tested by another old guy and he comes home and he says, oh no, I'll be right. So I know that more measures have been put in place in New South Wales where I live. But I think there's such a cultural anxiety about being seen to be ageist. I think we need common sense to have a bigger role in the way we think about these things.
0: So do you think there are, I mean, particular professions where a retirement age should be enforced?
1: Well, I know that in medicine, and this is something that I can't really speak to with great authority because there's very little public material about this. But I did find out that doctors over the age of 70 are 3 times more likely to be the subject of complaints. And the only way doctors can be, taken off the books is through a complaint process. So doctors over 70 are 3 times more likely. I talked about this with someone with doctors in the family and she said, but there aren't enough doctors. And I said, well, there would be enough doctors if we actually provided places for their education. There's plenty of smart young people who could become doctors.
0: What kind of economic reforms do you think could help alleviate some of the negative consequences of increased life expectancy?
1: Well, they're things that really are being talked about now. So negative gearing is a big thing. That's part of the Australian way of life is you grow up and you get a house, or you get a flat in my case. So changes to those policies and changes to some of the other big subsidies to the wealthy would then leave more money available both to look after the needs of older Australians but to invest in our young. We've sort of left them floundering for quite a long time, and I think we need as a country to say, how can we do this? And I'm not an expert in any of this, but I think it would be great if we had more of a conversation about supporting young Australians.
0: Well, I mean, that then leads, I guess, into the changes to our political process that you think could better reflect the changing lifespan.
1: One thing I've seen is reports that young people are very disillusioned

0: and have lost a little bit of hope. So one option might be to lower the voting age to 16. And the reason I think that's a good thing to do is because I think it would be a very clear signal to young Australians from the whole community saying, we want your voice. We need to hear from you and you can make a difference. And I think ideally that would be allied to good civics training. But, you know, I think we've come to the point where I think young Australians are sometimes not even enrolling to vote. Not voting, don't feel that there's anything in it for them. What a tragedy that is. So we really have to make some great efforts to reintegrate young Australians into the feeling that government matters and who you elect matters and that they can influence outcomes. And I've also speculated that it might even be that we say people in aged care homes don't need to vote. And maybe we say if you're over 74 or 75 or 80 and you don't want to vote, we'd make that optional. Not to punish anyone, but as a sort of, well, as a practical gesture, because this, with the rising dementia, that's an issue. But also again to say, let's hand over a little bit to younger Australians.
1: I guess it's that interesting thing, isn't it? If the majority of your voting population is midlife or older, then it's hard to encourage people to vote against what look like their own economic or political interests.
0: It is, and I think that's why I wanted to start this conversation, because I think one of the great things about this country is we have thought about each other and we do think about each other and we do think about fairness. And I don't see, I see great potential in us having this conversation, and there might be better ideas out there, but I would like to signal to young Australians, get involved, and if you do, you can make a difference.
1: In this new demographic landscape, Lucinda, you count as something called the young old, I think. Is that right?
0: I do. I'm the young old. I'm 2 years off being the one in 12 with dementia, so it's at 63.
1: Given that, given where you're kind of at in this march of time, how has exploring all of this affected your own sense about what your future decades might look like, what you want them to look like?
0: I want to do useful things. And after Mum and Dad died and I decided to write this book, I realised I couldn't have written it while they were alive. So now I have certain freedoms that I didn't have and that others don't have.
1: Couldn't have written it because you didn't want to hurt them? Or
0: yeah, I think Mum would have really objected to me writing about them. In fact, I have put her in other books and she's rolled her eyes. But I don't think she wouldn't have liked me being honest about that period of decline. So it's interesting, isn't it? So I want to do useful things. I've got niece and nephew and two

0: further decades along as well is a new thing. People are having to think about a span of their life in a different way. And if they're retiring at 60, there might be another 30, 35, 40 years they have to think about.
1: I know, it's unbelievable. And I've got friends who are retiring now and they're in a flat panic about retiring. And the really big factor, and I talk about this in the book, is for, especially for those who are not going to have the money. So it really is a haves and have-not situation. And part of what determines how happy your old age is, let's face it, having financial security and the ability to do nice things when you're older and you have more leisure.
0: I guess the sort of dark shadow maybe hovering around all of this conversation around your book is death, which is still an inevitability, despite what those tech bros might want. Have you found that there's still a taboo socially about acknowledging death?
1: Very much so. You see it in sort of funerals, which are kind of either overly maudlin and sad, because when somebody dies at their age of 89, it's really not appropriate to regard this as a failure or a disaster. It's actually just they're very lucky to have died peacefully in their bed. Or they go into these over-the-top celebrations where they start, you know, talking to the dead from a podium and running life videos of them that go on and on and on. So there's a sort of anxiety. We haven't figured out what to do about modern death. So I looked to some wise philosophers and writers to think about this. And there's a Scandinavian philosopher, Martin Haglund, and he said, we need death because that allows us to recognise that we have a stake in what we do now, that it matters what we do now. If we are to live forever, then there's no finite end that gives us this sense of what am I going to do with this, my one wild and precious life. So I think we will start having this conversation. And another person who talked about this was Saul Bellow. He said, death is the dark backing a mirror needs if we are to see anything. And I really love that idea that if we didn't have death as a sort of end point, how could we think about our motivations and, you know, who we are in quite the same way? And when I look at those awful tech bros and world dictators, I think, why are they avoiding death? And I can't help but think they don't want to have a legacy. They don't want to think about legacy, and they really do not want to see their obituaries because their obituaries will not be kind to them.
0: It also puts us away from every other life on the planet, this idea that humans somehow have this, can avoid death and no other living being
1: can. Isn't it wrong? It's so wrong. In every way, it's just terrible. And it doesn't make life better, thinking like that, does it? It makes it worse, I think, actually.
0: Well, as you say, I think it's a way of avoiding the present in a deep way, trying to imagine that it can just be extended forever. I want to really, before we end, Lucinda, think again about the many elderly people who right now are having a tough time, who already feel like their life is somehow a burden to their family now, maybe to the whole country, and I don't want them to feel worse out of hearing this conversation. What do you want the message to be for those people who are already in advanced old age, who maybe you're in that hard gap between health span and lifespan?
1: What I want to say really is you're important. You're valued. You'll have the people who love you and they want you. And wherever you are and whatever you're doing, that matters very much. This discussion, I recognise, is difficult. It's not about individuals, and it certainly isn't about saying, get out of the way or anything like that. On the contrary, I think it's about us coming together as a society to take care of all the parts of our society in a way that's respectful of every age and that gives us more choice. And I know from the responses I've had to my book that there are many elderly Australians who feel like, that's right, we just need to be realistic about this, live with compassion with each other, and also look at the practical things we can do for the future.
0: I keep thinking about that image of your nana on the farm, I'm sorry, the property, with

0: a red lipstick and a red hair, offering everyone a whiskey. I mean, it can be a really great stage of life.
1: Absolutely. And perhaps this conversation can help us start talking about how do we find that joy and that meaning in life. And yeah, she's a good image, isn't she, Nana?
0: It's been a really interesting conversation, Lucinda. Thank you so much for being my guest on Conversations.
1: Thank you very much, Sarah.
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0: belong.
1: That was Swedish duo First Aid Kit. This conversation with Lucinda Holdforth was recorded on the lands of the Turrbal and Yagara peoples. It was produced by Maggie Morris. Our executive producer is Eliza Kirsch. I'm Sarah Kanoski. Thanks for listening.
2: Good afternoon, Darlene Jinwang with ABC News. The Stuart Highway has reopened following a serious crash south of Darwin that left a woman in a critical condition, Rio Davis reports.
3: Just before 1 o'clock this morning, police and ambulances responded to a crash about 2 kilometres from the Acacia Hill service station, where a four-wheel drive had run into the rear of a road train turning onto the highway. Police say the driver of the truck initially stopped, but then continued onto a truck yard near Humpty Doo. Police found the road train there and arrested its driver after they returned a positive drug test. Four people in the car were injured in the crash and taken to Royal Darwin Hospital, where one remains in a critical condition.
2: The federal member representing Alice Springs has not said whether the NT's child protection system has improved in the past 2 decades following the death of Kumanjaya little baby. 2 child protection workers have been stood down from higher duties, while another has been stood down from the workforce in relation to their handling of the little girl's case. Now, federal Labor MP Marion Scrimgeour was the NT's child protection minister in 2007. She was asked whether the system has changed since then.
4: When children fall through the gaps and it ends up with their life, we should always make sure that if we've got a system and legislation which calls for the care and the protection of children and young people, that needs to be taken seriously.
2: Federal Minister Annika Wells has repaid more than $10,000 in travel costs after an audit of her travel expenses. The Communications Minister referred her travel for review following a series of news reports spotlighting some of her expenses, including trips from her family made to meet her around the country. According to the report, parts of 4 trips did not meet requirements. Minister Wells says in those cases she thought she was making the more sensible and cheaper option, but she accepts the findings. US President Donald Trump says talks with Iran are going well despite a fresh exchange of fire between the two countries. Here's Eliza Getzey.
5: The Strait of Hormuz became a battleground again today, with Iran claiming the US violated the ceasefire by attacking 2 Iranian ships and civilian coastal areas. The US military insists it was retaliating to unprovoked attacks. President Donald Trump suggests the skirmish is no obstacle to peace, but is threatening more violent attacks if Iran does not agree to a peace deal.
6: The talks are going very well, but they have to understand if it doesn't get signed, they're going to have a lot of pain.
5: It's not the first time the two countries have attacked each other during the ceasefire, with the US military destroying a number of small Iranian boats on Monday.
2: The UN says its health body is working with several countries to help prevent the spread of hantavirus after an outbreak on a cruise ship which is sailing to the Canary Islands. The World Health Organization says 8 passengers have been infected, 3 of which have died. But it says it's not the start of a pandemic, as the rodent-borne illness does not easily spread between people. Spokesperson for the UN Secretary General, Stéphane Dujarric, who says WHO expert, as well as 2 doctors boarded the ship in Cape Verde and will stay until the ship reaches the Canary Islands.
7: I believe WHO will continue to work with the countries to ensure that the patients, the contacts, the passengers and crew have the information they need and the support they need to stay safe and prevent the spread of the virus.
2: Sir David Attenborough says he's been completely overwhelmed by the messages he has received ahead of his 100th birthday today. The veteran broadcaster and environmentalist celebrates the milestone on Friday local time in London with a special evening concert planned at the Royal Albert Hall. In an audio message released today, Sir David says he thought he would celebrate his 100th birthday quietly, but it seems that many people have had other ideas.
8: But I would like to thank you all most sincerely
0: for your kind messages and wish those of you who have planned your own local events tomorrow have a very happy day.
2: In the weather, reaching a top of 33 degrees in Darwin, Catherine 31, Tennant Creek 25, Alice Springs 18 degrees, and you're up to date with the latest from ABC News.
8: Good afternoon to you. This is The World Today. I'm Andy Park, coming to you from Gadigal Land in Sydney. This Friday, a fragile ceasefire on even shakier ground. The US and Iran accuse each other of violations. And there's building your own home, and there's building your own home out of dirt and recycled tyres. Why more and more are constructing Earthship homes.
9: So this is our mix. One part clay and three parts soil.
10: Earthships are cheaper to run than a normal home because they're highly energy efficient and water efficient. Because of the earth berm, all the earth surrounding the building, it's just amazing insulation.
8: Three women with links to Islamic State have been charged on alleged crimes such as slavery and terrorism after returning home from Syria last night. The women were arrested in Sydney and Melbourne airports on arrival to face court today. They were among several women who flew home from the Middle East after spending years in a refugee camp after going to Syria to join with ISIS fighters back in 2019. Kathleen O'Connor has the latest.
11: Just moments after stepping off two separate flights from the Middle East, three women were arrested and later charged with a series of international crimes. At Melbourne Airport, some of the women and children were marched out of the terminal by a group of men, helping them push past the media pack.
12: Did you knowingly marry an ISIS terrorist?
11: Helping them push through the media pack.
13: Do you think she's going to answer you?
14: No. No.
11: We were at the airport.
12: The AFP are just now moving the media back. We've just chased them out the front doors of Terminal 2. They've just got into a white van and they were escorted by those men, those 12 men dressed in black suits. We're not exactly sure where they're going.
11: The group had been spending the last few years at a Syrian refugee camp known as Al-Roj after going to Syria with ISIS fighters back in 2019. One woman in Sydney has been charged with terror-related offences, while two women, aged 53 and 31 from Melbourne, have been charged with a series of crimes against humanity, including enslavement, possessing a slave, using a slave, and slave trading. These offences carry a maximum penalty of 25 years imprisonment. Dr. Levi West is a terrorism expert and researcher at the Australian National University.
15: In the earlier days of the Islamic State's existence, they were responsible for a significant sort of attempted genocide, really, of the Yazidi population. And that as part of that process, substantial numbers of Yazidi, particularly women, were taken into captivity and held as slaves throughout the Islamic State. That process has been subject to a whole range of international inquiries and international prosecutions and all types of things.
11: The return home of these women and children has caused considerable political uproar. Deputy Opposition Leader Jane Hume slamming the government for allowing the group back into the country.
16: The last time an ISIS bride was brought here by Anthony Albanese and faced the full force of the law, she got little more than a slap on the wrist.
11: In 2019, the Morrison Liberal government repatriated a group of eight orphaned children and grandchildren of a convicted ISIS terrorist. Senator Hume today raised concerns over the cost of monitoring the ISIS-linked group.
16: They are costing the taxpayer a lot of money. Reports are upwards of $2 million per person per year to monitor.
11: The Albanese government has always maintained that while it won't help ISIS-linked families get back home, it doesn't have the power to stop them. Katie Gallagher is the finance minister. She says there's been other successful cases of de-radicalisation programs.
17: Around 45 men, including fighters, have returned to Australia from 2013 to 2021. So this will be handled in the way that that was handled, as you would expect. This is managed absolutely appropriately by the police and by our intelligence agencies. The government remains briefed on all aspects of that, of course, as you would expect.
11: National Senator Bridget McKenzie believes the government should have used additional power to stop the group returning to Australia.
18: Penny Wong's got powers under the Passport Act that could have been used, should have been used. And I don't think it's good enough to talk tough when you should have been using the powers available to you to stop this cohort coming home.
11: There's contention on whether the government's powers can stop Australian citizens returning home. Greg Barton is a professor of global Islamic politics at Deakin University. He says the return of these ISIS-linked Australians was inevitable.
13: I mean, this has been 7 years since the end of the caliphate, so there's been 7 years of monitoring these camps and quite a lot of journalistic access to the women and children, so quite a lot of insight into just how awful the conditions in the camp are and how desperate families are to get women and children out. You know, this was never a case of if but when. Australian law make it possible for Australia to stop citizens coming back home.
8: That's Deakin University Professor Greg Barton, ending that report by Kathleen O'Connor. For more on those slavery-related allegations, two Yazidi women previously told the ABC

0: They were held captive in the home of ISIS-linked Australians in Syria. One woman says she's been interviewed by the Australian Federal Police and would be willing to testify in any proceedings. She first spoke to the ABC's Foreign Correspondent program in 2023, and reporter Stephanie March joins me now. Steph, what did the Yazidis go through under ISIS rule?
1: Yeah, so just for a bit of context, Andy, 2014 was the peak of the ISIS caliphate. They controlled major cities, Mosul in Iraq and Raqqa in Syria. It was also the year that ISIS fighters targeted the villages of these minority Yazidi communities in northern Iraq. They overran these villages. They killed a lot of the men, killed a lot of the older women, and they took about 7,000 women and children as slaves. Now, what happened to the Yazidi community has been determined since by a number of international bodies, including the Australian Parliament, as a genocide. So that's some of the context.
0: You did this story in 2023 and you met these two Yazidi women. Can you just tell me how you came to learn about their claims?
1: So it was coming up to 10 years since the anniversary of the genocide, so we wanted to go to Iraq and find out the legacy of the genocide on the Yazidi community. And at that time, there were still thousands of women who were missing or enslaved, so we started talking to a lot of survivors. We also knew that many Australians had travelled to Iraq and Syria during the time of the caliphate and that it was possible some of them may have interacted or held slaves themselves. So we started asking and looking for survivors, and that's how we essentially came across these two women who alleged that they were held by these Australian family.
0: Obviously, this is a case that's before the court, but what did they tell you, these two women tell you about their time being allegedly held by the Australian family?
1: Yeah, so at the time, this is in 2023, one of the women told me that she had been taken to the house of this Australian family by her captor, another ISIS-linked person, for a three-day trial. She says the patriarch of the house was a man she knew as Abu Omar, who she identified in photographs as Muhammad Ahmed, who's the husband of Qasa Abbas, the father of Zainab and Zahara Ahmed, who are the three women who returned to Melbourne last night. She told me that she wasn't treated well. She said if they liked their work, she thought they might buy her. She said it was very unpleasant that they did whatever they wanted. Her life was controlled by them. She said, I felt like my existence didn't matter. But she says after the 3 days, they sent her away saying they didn't want to buy slaves. She also told us that one of the daughters got very angry when she couldn't understand their Arabic because Yazidis speak a Kurdish dialect. And another of the daughters tried to teach her some English so she could communicate with her. She also revealed that after she'd left the Australian family and gone back to another ISIS captor, she alleges that two of the daughters came to the home of her captor to use the internet because they wanted to share with their family in Australia that their brother had been killed in fighting. And she said that was because they thought that death in fighting was glorious. Another of the women who we met, she claims she was held in this house by Abu Omar, so Muhammad Ahmed, for a year. She claims she was made to cook and clean. Unlike Sarab, she says she was sexually abused and raped by the patriarch of the household. So those are some of the allegations that these women made when we interviewed them in 2020.
0: These women have spoken to the Australian Federal Police. We understand they're willing to assist with this prosecution.
1: Yes, that is my understanding. One of the women told us at the time, the woman who was held allegedly for a year or so, that she has met with AFP investigators previously and they showed her some videos of the family life in the caliphate. And she said she was actually made to film some videos of the family when she was held captive to send back to their family in Australia.
0: It's a very complicated story and one you can watch on ABC iView. Foreign correspondent reporter Stephanie March, nice to talk to you.
1: Thanks, Andy.
0: 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Just search for The World Today. After boasting of what he termed good talks with Iran yesterday, Donald Trump's up-and-down progress towards ending the war in the Middle East is looking shaky again today, with both sides trading strikes in the Strait of Hormuz. The US military claims it retaliated after unprovoked attacks on its naval vessels in the area, while Iran has accused the Americans of violating the ceasefire by targeting two Iranian ships. But Donald Trump has downplayed the latest hostilities, calling the US's actions a love tap that won't affect the ceasefire. Nick Grimm has more.
2: News of attacks on an oil tanker and a second ship in the Strait of Hormuz was revealed to Iranians in a regime statement read out on state television. Quoting an informed military source, the newsreader said, following the attack by the US military,

0: The aggressors on an Iranian oil tanker, enemy units operating in the Strait of Hormuz, came under Iranian missile fire and after sustaining damage were forced to escape. The US military insists it acted in self-defense after Iran launched what it calls unprovoked attacks on US Navy destroyers passing through the strait. The renewed attacks come amid reports the US and Iran had been closing in on a 14-point memorandum of understanding to end the war, including reopening the Strait of Hormuz, lifting some US sanctions on Iran's economy, and placing a moratorium on Iran's nuclear enrichment program. But key stumbling blocks remain, with shipping companies reporting Iran has now created a government agency to vet and tax vessels seeking safe passage through the Hormuz Strait. Mike Waltz is the U.S. ambassador to the United Nations.
1: This should be a simple demand, the removal of mines from an international waterway, that you cannot exact illegal tolls. We have to address these violations here in the Council. And we have to ask ourselves, if a country chooses to oppose such a simple proposition, do they really want peace?
0: The United States is at the UN seeking support for its resolution demanding Iran halt attacks and its mining of the Strait of Hormuz, but gaining the backing of China and Russia, which both have the power to veto the resolution, looks increasingly unlikely. Meanwhile, Iran's ambassador to the UN, Amir Sayed Iravani, is accusing the US of hypocrisy.
2: The United States has neither the legal, political, nor moral standing to portray itself as a defender of freedom of navigation or maritime security. The United States has continued its internationally wrongful act by imposing a so-called maritime blockade, unlawfully seizing Iranian commercial vessels like pirates.
0: And some observers believe any progress towards both sides agreeing to a 14-point memorandum only offers incremental gains. Alan Eyre is a former US diplomat who was a member of President Barack Obama's negotiating team for the 2015 Iran nuclear deal. He's now a distinguished diplomatic fellow at the Middle East Institute.
3: I'm not breaking open the champagne. Even if they agree on this one-page document, that signals the start of negotiations, not the end of it. So I hope they agree on this one-page document. But if they do, there's still a long road ahead.
4: Alan Eyre from the Middle East Institute. Nick Grimm reporting there. Political pundits are watching the outcome of this weekend's Farrer by-election in southern New South Wales very closely, with One Nation or an independent tipped to take the seat. It was left vacant after former Liberal leader Susan Lee left the federal parliament in February. Chief Elections and Data Analyst Casey Brings joined me earlier. Casey, why is this by-election attracting so much national attention?
5: Yeah, Andy, much more attention than a normal by-election because, you know, normally by-elections don't have massive national implications. They're not really events where the fate of the government is on the line. So, you know, voters approach them in different ways. Local issues tend to dominate. And, you know, it's a chance for sort of voters to give a whack to a party that they're unhappy with, but the fate of government is not on the line. And that's what we might see tomorrow night in Farrer, is an unpopular opposition which is going through a sort of internal identity crisis that we've been watching play out in very public ways. We may see them getting a whack, and we might see not Labor being the beneficiary because obviously they're not running in this election, but it does seem like the front runners in this race seem to be an independent, Michelle Millthorpe, who's having a second crack at this seat. She came closer to winning in 2025 than Labor had managed in 50 years. So she's having another go, and then also One Nation's David Farley having another go, and One Nation desperately trying to prove that it does have this momentum, that this polling surge that was captured was real in South Australia, where more than one in five voters voted for One Nation as their first preference. They want to show that it translates into federal politics, especially in regional seats, and win what would be, if they do win, the first One Nation election win in the federal lower house ever, which would be a very significant moment for that party in the history of Pauline Hanson's political movement. So there's so many things at stake for everyone, really. The coalition desperate to, despite the fact that the leaders of both coalition parties are really talking down their chances this week, desperate to save face as much as possible and leave themselves in a position where they can rebuild. Because obviously a seat like Farrer is a very important seat for the coalition if it's going to form government into the future. You know, it's very hard to see routes to government for the coalition that don't pass through Farrer.

0: And as the voters of Farah go to the polls tomorrow, what are the polls showing? You say that the independent is ahead. Is that because the Conservative vote is so unusually split in this by-election?
1: Yeah, there's been limited polling in this seat. Actually, frankly, less than I might have expected to see given the high-profile nature of it. But obviously polling in a single seat is difficult, and Farah is massive, 126,000 square kilometres. So that's a very hard seat to do accurate polling in. The polls that we have seen suggest that this is a race largely between Michelle Millthorpe and One Nation, perhaps with One Nation ahead, but significant margins of error and uncertainty on those. And it's sort of being backed up by the commentary from the coalition, right? Matt Canavan talking about it being an uphill battle to win, and similar kinds of lines from the Liberal Party. But what I'm really watching for in the result is, how is this squeeze that the coalition is under on multiple flanks playing out? We've seen nationally that inner city areas, independents, moderate voices are peeling off significant numbers of what would traditionally formerly be core Liberal vote. And we're seeing in regional areas, it seems likely that populist, conservative, One Nation style voices are peeling significant support from the Liberals, but probably primarily from the Nationals' traditional support. And that's a squeeze on both flanks of this broad church of the coalition that the coalition seems to be yet to work out how to effectively handle.
0: Chief Elections and Data Analyst Casey Briggs there. Vulnerable families risk losing life-saving childcare because of a government failure to extend worker wage subsidies to a little-known part of the sector called in-home care. The scheme allows an educator to work in the home as their parents can't access mainstream services because they live remotely, work nights, or have a child protection order or a serious illness. National education and parenting reporter Connor Duffy.
2: Ashley Perez from Victoria qualifies for in-home childcare to keep two of her three children safe after they were diagnosed with leukemia.
3: A single cold could send them to hospital. So having someone available to keep educating my girls while all these nasty viruses are going around and they can't get out of the house is critical to not only them learning their safety but also their mental health.
2: The problem is she's relying on a GoFundMe to continue paying for it, and even then can only manage 2 days of care a week. The in-home care sector is on the verge of collapse because it doesn't qualify for the government's worker retention payment, which helps cover the cost of a 15% pay rise for early childcare workers.
3: I'd like the government to understand how important it is for children like mine, for other vulnerable children, to just be put on a level playing field with kids who can attend mainstream services. These children, by no fault of their own, will have setbacks, but they all strive and love to play and learn.
2: The lobby group representing the sector, the Australian Home Childcare Association, says the sector was already under pressure. Its president, Nicole Morgan, says wage rises for its workers has pushed its remaining 23 operators to the brink, with a recent survey revealing not a single operator is financially viable.
4: 30% are at risk of closure. 72% of services are reporting that families are either reducing or withdrawing from care. 77% of our educator cohort have had a reduction in their hours.
2: Ms. Morgan says it's a simple matter of fairness, and her sector is asking for the same treatment as centre-based daycare.
4: If the children in mainstream childcare are able to access this increased funding, I don't understand why the vulnerable child or the remote child or the child whose mother and father are frontline workers for Australian people, I don't understand why those children are kept out of it.
2: The Coalition and Crossbench have been urging the government to act. WA Liberal Party Senator Matt O'Sullivan says the failure to do so is even putting children's safety at risk.
5: It's not just a case of mums maybe not being able to go to work. This is beyond that, because we've got situations where parents, families actually have court orders. There's family domestic violence issues. And so they've actually got an order to actually have someone in the home, yet they're not able to even comply with that because they can't afford the extra fees.
2: Senator O'Sullivan says the government had broken its promise to provide cheaper childcare. In a statement, the Early Childhood Education Minister Jess Walsh said the government had increased subsidies for low-income families. She also said, "I know that in-home care is important to the around 800 families who use it and can't participate in centre-based care." She said the government would continue to work with the sector to support its work.

0: workforce and families.
1: Connor Duffy there. Well, Australians are understandably turning their minds to ways to live in a home given the twin crises of housing affordability and climate change. And after losing her home in the devastating 2023 bushfires in Western Victoria, Deanne Kelly decided to take a more creative route to rebuilding, choosing a sustainable home called an Earthship. She believes that a home shouldn't cost the earth, rather it should be made with it, together with old tyres, bottles and cans. Jane Neild has the story.
2: Hey, hi, how's it going?
3: Good. Yeah. Me and Sarah just chatting about the vault and how we're touching the mouse mesh.
4: Deanne Kelly just managed to escape her home with her pets in hand during the 2024 fire that ripped through Pomonal at the foot of the Grampians in Victoria.
2: As I was leaving, I could see the smoke behind me. So the fire came through very rapidly, very fast, and we were lucky no lives were lost and that people got out very quickly. But my strong community was the thing that helped us get through.
4: And now that community is helping her rebuild. Working under a registered builder, 35 workers from far and wide are helping construct the home from earth-packed tyres, bottles and cans. It's known as an Earthship.
2: Earthship builds bring about community. People who come with a lot of passion and enthusiasm, and I could say the first day was completely amazing. Everybody was so excited. Everybody had the opportunity to say why they were here. See it as a way of moving forward, creating sustainable communities.
4: Martin Freeney has designed and built a dozen Earthships. He says they're not only eco-friendly, but built to survive the elements.
3: Earthships are highly bushfire-resilient buildings because of the way they're constructed with a lot of earth surrounding them, and that is an ideal sort of barrier to stopping fires from burning down a home.
4: Deanne Kelly's home will take about 3 months to build and will cost about the same as a conventional home. The entire building will be protected by earth, similar to an underground home, but will be built at ground level with earth mounded around and over it.
3: Earthships are cheaper to run than a normal home because they're highly energy efficient and water efficient. Because of the earth berm, all the earth surrounding the building, it's just amazing insulation.
4: The reuse of materials also provides a solution to one of Australia's biggest environmental conundrums. Over 350 tyres were rammed full of earth to build this home's walls.
3: It means that these materials don't have to go into the waste stream, and it displaces other materials such as bricks, steel, timber. All those things now don't have to be manufactured because we're using old tyres.
5: So this is our mix, one part clay and three parts soil. The clay is...
4: Siobhan Bucheka is getting her hands and feet dirty, making cob render for the walls.
5: Clay's from the property and the sand is mainly from here as well. Once that's all mixed, it will be added with a bit of straw and then it's going to be used for the inside plastering.
4: It's Ms. Bucheka's first build and she travelled all the way from South Australia to be part of it.
5: I think a lot of us have come here for a bunch of different reasons and I think we've found the community to be the most beautiful, healing, amazing part of it.
4: Deanne Kelly says in Pomonal, fire will always be a part of life, but she hopes her Earthship home will inspire others to think outside of the box.
2: I'm wanting to create confidence in this community that you can live in a bushfire zone, you can build here, and you can survive a bushfire. That's why I wanted to build it, to show that, yeah, we, you know, not only are people resilient, but we need to create resilient builds and resilient homes.
1: Jane Neild with that story, and that's all from the World Today team this week. The program's supervising producer is Alison Schau. Associate producer is Barney Porter. And technical production by David Sargent, Kem Weiss and Nick Drakoulis. I'll be back at the same time on Monday. I hope you have a great weekend. I'm Andy Park. Bye for now.

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1: G'day there, my name's Matt Brand. Welcome to the program. In a moment, you'll hear about a new variety of mung bean that was discovered

0: in the Northern Territory.
1: It's very unique in that it's a little bit more non-determinant. That means it wants to grow more. So by growing more, it also has more potential to put more crop on.
0: Also today, you'll hear from the Australian Transport Safety Bureau about what caused a fatal helicopter crash in northern Australia and what it hopes cattle stations can learn from this. And did you know that this week is National Alpaca Week? And did you know that alpacas hum? This is what they sound like. Do we have any alpacas in the Northern Territory? Can't say I've seen any getting around, but maybe there's a few out there. If you own a Northern Territory alpaca, or perhaps you've seen one around the traps, let us know. 0487 99 1057. It is National Alpaca Week, and we'll be celebrating this special occasion later on today on the Country Hour. We're broadcasting across the territory this afternoon on the ABC. A reminder, if you do need to duck out into the paddock for whatever reason, maybe you're attending to your alpacas, you can always download our podcast and listen at a time that suits you. Now, first to some news. As we go to air this afternoon, the Stuart Highway has reopened. It was closed for a few hours this morning because of a nasty accident near Acacia Hills involving a road train and a four-wheel drive. Joined in the studio by Sam Parry. What's the latest on this?
2: Yeah, Matt, in the last hour, NT Police have released a statement which says four people were taken to hospital following a serious crash near Acacia Hills overnight. The statement said that around 12:55 a.m. this morning, the Joint Emergency Services Communication Centre received a report of a crash between a road train and a Toyota Prado on the Stuart Highway. The crash was reported to have occurred around 2 kilometres north of a service station in Acacia Hills.
0: I know the one, yep.
2: And the statement went on to say that two men and two women were found injured at the scene. All four were taken to Royal Darwin Hospital and one, unfortunately, in a critical condition. Now, police also said the vehicle was travelling south when it collided with the rear trailer of a road train turning north out of Acacia Quarry. Their statement said the road train initially stopped before continuing to a truck yard in Humpty Doo.
0: Mm-hmm.
2: It goes on to say that police then located the road train at a business in Humpty Doo where the driver allegedly returned a positive drug test before being arrested.
0: Mm-hmm.
2: Emergency services workers were around the crash at the scene. This morning they were diverting traffic around the crash scene. But just repeating, as you said there, the Stuart Highway has now reopened following that crash this morning and traffic's flowing in both directions.
0: Okay, thank you for keeping us up to date, Sam Parry. I know when the highway was closed this morning, there was quite a few cattle road trains sort of lined up and waiting on the southern side of that closure. There's a cattle ship due out of Darwin Port in the next 24 hours, so there was a few moo cows to be brought north, but everything's going to plan now for that shipment, which is good. It is 27 to 1. This is the Country Hour. Up next, let's talk about a new variety of mung bean and how its story all started right here in the Northern Territory.
3: G'day, this is Samantha Hussey from Ollie Pink Botanic Gardens. We've got the beautiful Sturt Desert Rose growing at the moment, our beautiful NT Flora emblem, and it has really, really taken off after the rain. So come along and have a look. And you're listening to The Country Hour.
0: Yeah, so how about this? A new mung bean variety that is now available to Aussie farmers to grow commercially was actually discovered in the Northern Territory. It's called Green Devil, and this unique variety has the potential to produce some pretty big yields, and it could be perfect for farmers in the north of Australia. It's been developed by the company AgriVentus. Its manager of northern operations, Andrew McDonald, spoke to Charles Geary about how this variety stems back to a single plant that was found growing near Alikurung.
1: 5 years ago, 28th of April, back in 2021, a seed increase of a particular variety of mung beans was grown at Alikurung, at Paul McLaughlin and family's place, Desert Farms. They typically grow

0: watermelons, as a lot of Territorians would know. They also were growing some cereals, and what works really well in that rotation is mung beans, and they had peanuts there as well at that current time as well. But the mung beans that we had there was at that particular time there was a plant in particular that was of interest to us, so it was a little bit different from everything else in the field.
1: So for this new variety, it was the one single plant in the entire paddock which this variety has come out of.
0: Yeah, that's correct, Charles. And one thing, when you see something like that, I mean, the conditions in that field, it was typically grown in the off season in the cooler months. And the reason why we do that is to increase seed for the summer months, because mung beans are a summer crop grown on the east, predominantly on the eastern seaboard. And that particular plant just looked

0: at your show for it to be considered a unique variety is that it is unique and a separate thing from previous varieties of mung bean. What has made this now what's called Green Devil variety unique, and what are some of the advantages that have come with it?
1: So it's very unique in that it's a little bit more non-determinate. So that means it wants to grow more. So by growing more, it also has more potential to put more crop on. So on the eastern coast, we tend to find mung beans can be as quick from emergence to desiccation, or emergence to desiccation, getting ready for harvest, as quick as 65 to 67 days. In lengthy seasons, up to 93 days. But, in central Queensland, they can harvest the crop in just a fraction over 2 months. So by having something that's a little bit more indeterminate in the market means that it has more potential to put a bigger crop on than some of the other existing varieties.
0: The variety was discovered here in the territory at Paul McLaughlin's place. Does this mung bean variety potentially have a future here in the territory being grown?
1: Look, certainly, and that's Agriventus as a company. We've been focusing on pulse germplasm, be it mung beans and chickpeas, that can handle the warmer, the harder conditions of Northern Australia. So probably one of the reasons our other variety, Green Taipan, has done exceptionally well in central Queensland has been based around that it tends to handle the tough finishes, the harder finishes where, the tap from the sky might get turned off just after flowering, and it tends to handle those conditions really, really well. And growers are very surprised when they come to harvest that crop with the yield. And look, as we all know, yield is king when it comes to farming. Quality probably comes number two, and that's two of the things that we've really been focusing on. And certainly to answer your question, Yes, is the answer to that. That across Northern Australia, and look, there's mung beans grown right over into Kununurra in WA, and certainly that's the focus from what we do, is to focus on varieties or of anything that will fit that rotation in Northern Australia.
0: For the Green Devil variety, what's next for that variety after this trial period and after it being discovered 5 years ago?
1: So we've taken it to it's a commercial variety now. It'll be available to growers for this coming season for 2026-27. And as far as that variety goes, it does fit that market. It's a large, green, shiny mung bean, so it does fit that export market really, really well in with the other varieties that are already out there. So we're really excited to have that, something from a very simple beginning, something that comes into our stable to be able to sell growers for this coming year. Look, and I think a positive for the whole mung bean industry is that there's some really good genetics coming through to give growers the best opportunity to get into the market. So, look, it's really is a good time to be in that space in the pulse growing of mung beans, for sure.
2: That is Agriventus Technologies' Andrew McDonald speaking to Charles Geary about the Green Devil.

0: And I'm Captain of the Humpty Doo Fire Brigade, and you're listening to The Country Hour.
1: Does anyone own an alpaca in the Northern Territory? Have you seen one out the back of Catherine? It's National Alpaca Week. And I'm wondering if we've got any in the NT. 0487 991 0057 is the text number here at the Country Hour. We're on Alpaca Watch this afternoon. 0487 991 0057 is our text number. Today is Do It for Dolly Day, which is all about spreading kindness and raising awareness about the impact that bullying can have on young people. And as this wonderful organisation says, always remember to speak up, even if your voice shakes.

0: It is Do It for Dolly Day, and right across the territory, I know there are so many schools, businesses, cattle stations, and communities wearing their blue this afternoon, raising money and raising awareness about the impact that bullying can have on young people. Alison Ross from Elders Catherine has had a very busy morning. Alison, can you tell us about the fundraiser that you were involved in today?
1: Thanks, Matt. So Elders Real Estate Catherine have been involved with fundraising and supporting an awareness of the Dolly's Dream Foundation since it started. We generally run a morning tea. So in our office in Catherine, we had a morning tea from about 7:30, bacon, eggs, sausages, and a lot of home baked goods on sale. And yeah, had an awesome attendance.
0: And plenty of people wearing blue.
1: Yes, everyone was wearing blue. We got some good photographs we'll put out on socials, but really good to see the community getting behind this year. It's probably one of our busiest years, and we, as I said, we just had the morning tea breakfast on offer.
0: Have you got a sense on how many dollars might have been raised?
1: Yeah, we're just tallying up now. It looks like we've done just over $1,000.
0: Oh, wow.
1: Yeah, nothing huge in numbers, but yeah, certainly good to have a discussion around the reasons of why we're doing the fundraising and supporting of the foundation in our small community and across the rest of Australia.
0: And every dollar definitely helps here, Alison. So many businesses and schools and communities get involved with Do It for Dolly Day. Why do you think it has become such an important day, especially in the Territory?
1: Especially in the Territory, as we know, the Everett family, with its connections with Catherine, knew the family personally myself. So it's really good to have the community and businesses behind it. Also, as we're going through, a lot of our children are sort of getting older and growing up in this age of technology. So it's a good reminder of how technology is of benefit, but also some warning signs and also the support that's now around it. So the Dollars Foundation with their website, really good resources for kids and parents, which I find really valuable. So let's get and keep it going. That's with the fundraising we do, so that webpage can keep going and the funding and support.
0: Thanks for your time this afternoon, and have a lovely afternoon. Thank you.
1: Great. Thanks a lot.

fundraisers happening right across the territory this afternoon for Do It For Dolly Day. Get involved, wear your blue. And our thoughts go out to Kate and Tick on this day.

It is 10 to 1 and you are tuned into the Country Hour. It is National Alpaca Week. Do we have any alpacas in the Northern Territory?

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1: It is National Alpaca Week, and I'm sure you are celebrating. We're on the hunt for an NT alpaca, but no luck as of yet. Apparently, there are 160,000 of them registered in Australia, which actually makes us home to one of the larger alpaca herds in this world, outside of South America, of course. To celebrate this wonderful week, Annie Brown went to check out a few alpacas at a farm in Victoria that is run by Hannah Tice Matthews.
2: We've got about approximately 150 alpacas. These girls have been bred for a lot of generations. Had a lot of good people before us breed really lovely animals, and we pretty much just picked up the baton and kept running with it, so to speak.
3: They're funny little like animals. So just watching them, they're all like having a bit of a wriggle around in the dirt at the moment, enjoying the sun as well. It's a pretty cold day up here in Cranial, winter's kind of setting in. Yeah,
2: it is cold. That icy breeze off the snow somewhere is coming through. But yeah, they're all got very unique little personalities. They do love sunbaking, they love rolling in dirt, and very much like big children they are.
3: So most people probably know alpacas for their fleece, right? Their fibre.
2: Yes. Yeah, and so they got beautiful fibre, and they're nowhere near the quality of sheep at the moment. Our industry only started 35 years ago or longer. And so like the sheep industry's been around for hundreds of years nearly, probably.
3: So a lot of them are used as guardian animals as well, aren't they? So that's another big sort of demand for them.
2: Yeah, so we currently are, like, we're constantly selling guards. Alpacas just naturally are very protective animals of, and it's quite incredible because there's not a lot of animals that go out of their way to protect another animal. But the alpacas, they bond with the sheep and pretty much don't like anything to be upsetting their little herd, and they have a natural dislike for dogs.
3: Right.
2: And so, like, natural dislike for dogs, dislike foxes. They have been, we've had clients tell us that they have chased eagles away as well, which is incredible. Like, they just naturally, like, ward off predators pretty much.
3: They just don't suffer predators, I guess. Got no time for them.
1: Yeah. Chase them away.
2: Definitely makes it interesting because I got working dogs. Trying to muster them with working dogs is just pretty much useless.
3: Yeah, like, really.
2: When you've got a big herd of them, when they're running with sheep, they get used to your working dogs, and they'll, like, if you've got polite working dogs that aren't grabbing your sheep or being silly, then they'll happily go with the sheep. But if you've got ones, like working dogs that are grabbing your sheep, the alpaca will tell them to piss off pretty fast. Like, they don't appreciate anything hurting their sheep.
3: And I want to ask you a bit more about the export side of things. So your alpacas have been exported over to places like China?
2: Yeah, they have. When shipments come up, a lot of the time we'll get phoned and get asked, oh, how many alpacas can you supply for this shipment? Because there's XYZ that need to be found in Australia. And so a lot of the larger studs do get phone calls from people. It has been really good in the past. It's a good way to get animals into different countries and get other people breeding them, really.
3: So what does China want with Australian alpacas? It seems kind of a quirky sort of export business.
2: I believe it was to do with their fibre meat production as well. When you have like open days and field days, there's a lot of different nationalities that love coming and looking at alpacas because they're such a different animal, and they are a different animal to farm. And you always get, especially because I'm in the beef industry, when people are like, oh yeah, what do you do? And you're like, oh yeah, I got an alpaca stud. And they're like, you got a what?
3: Yeah.
2: Like, it's it comes as a complete surprise.
3: Do you feel like it's growing? I mean, you know, like you say, a lot of people are curious and have a lot of interest about what you do, but are you finding more and more people are getting into alpacas as well?
2: Yeah, there's a lot of young people that have started studs.

0: in the industry, which is really, really exciting to see, because you need those younger generations coming through for the older generations to hand the baton on to. And so it's really good to see a lot of like young people now, and there's a lot of young people in the show rings and whatnot, and so yeah, it's really positive to see.
1: That was Hannah Tice Matthews, who is an alpaca breeder from Victoria, speaking there to Annie Brown and helping us to celebrate National Alpaca Week. The Australian Alpaca Association says alpaca meat tastes a bit like lean beef, and it says it pairs perfectly with fresh sage, coriander, pine nuts, or chopped garlic. Wow. Can't say I've ever tried alpaca meat. We had one on the farm. Thunder was its name. It didn't do much, hung out with the horses. They've got a bit of character, alpacas. They've got a bit of character. Are there any in the Northern Territory? At the moment, I'm assuming there aren't. 0487991057 is our text number at the Country Hour. If you own an alpaca in the Territory, or maybe you've seen one, maybe there's one hanging out the side of Nhulunbuy, I don't know. And I'm relying on you. 0487991057 if you're aware of an alpaca in the Northern Territory.
2: G'day, my name is Han. I'm a tropical fruit farmer out of Darwin. I am always too busy to listen to the Country Hour at lunchtime. So instead, I will always listen to it after hours on the podcast.
1: Just repeating that news from NT Police, the Stuart Highway has reopened. It was closed for quite a few hours this morning because of an accident near Acacia Hills involving a road train and a four-wheel drive. Four people have been taken to hospital following that crash. We're told one person's in a critical condition. And NT Police say the road train involved in that crash was later found at a business in Humpty Doo, where the driver allegedly returned a positive drug test before being arrested. The Stuart Highway near Acacia Hills, it has reopened to all traffic.

There is a strong wind warning out this afternoon for the Roper Groote Coast. And the weather is fairly cool right across the Northern Territory. There's talks of a northwest cloud band sweeping over the nation in about a fortnight's time. I'm going to ask the Weather Bureau about this when they're on in 5 minutes. If you've got a question for the Bureau, send it through on that text line 0487 99 1057. It's time to head to the newsroom here on the ABC. I'll see you back here soon.

0: Good afternoon, Roxanne Fitzgerald with ABC News. The Northern Territory government is set to trigger a wide-reaching review of its child protection system in the wake of the death of five-year-old Kumanjayi little baby. Earlier this week, Northern Territory Minister for Child Protection, Robin Carl, confirmed three Child Protection Department staffers were stood down after an internal investigation into the circumstances of Kumanjayi little baby prior to her abduction and alleged murder. Ms. Carl says her government is not prepared to accept the status quo and will announce the scope of an independent review on Monday. In a statement, she also said the review will be about the whole system, the culture, the resources, the practices and the laws. The Coalition's migration policy is set to link the number of migrants allowed into the country with the number of new homes built. The opposition has already announced it will introduce a lower cap on overseas migration and make an Australian values test a binding requirement for visa holders. Liberal leader Angus Taylor has refused to give further detail about the policy ahead of Thursday's budget reply speech, but says something must change.
1: The limiting factor is the houses we have in this country, as well as the services and infrastructure we have. But what we have seen under Labor is the immigration numbers are more than double what they were compared to the new housing we've seen.
0: Voters will head to the polls tomorrow to decide the outcome of the Farah by-election in southern New South Wales, with One Nation or an independent tipped to take the seat after it was left vacant by former Liberal leader Susan Lee. Chief Elections and Data Analyst Casey Briggs has more.
2: It does seem like the front runners in this race seem to be an independent, Michelle Millthorpe, who's having a second crack at this seat. She came closer to winning in 2025 than Labor had managed in 50 years. So she's having another go. And then also One Nation's David Farley having another go, and One Nation desperately trying to prove that it does have this momentum, that this polling surge that was captured was real in South Australia, where more than one in five voters voted for One Nation as their first preference. They want to show that it translates into federal politics, especially in regional seats, and win what would be, if they do win, the first One Nation election win in the federal lower house ever.
0: Heading overseas, the UN says its health body is working with several countries to help prevent the spread of hantavirus after an outbreak on a cruise ship which is sailing to the Canary Islands. The World Health Organization says eight passengers have been infected, three of which have died. But it says it's not the start of a pandemic, as the rodent-borne illness does not easily spread between people. Spokesperson for the UN Secretary-General, Stefan Dujarric, says a WHO expert, as well as two doctors, boarded the ship in Cape Verde and will stay until the ship reaches the Canary Islands.
3: WHO will continue to work with the countries to ensure that the patients, the contacts, the passengers and crew have the information they need and the support they need to stay safe and prevent the spread of the virus.
0: Back home, members of the Jewish community have detailed verbal abuse and ostracism as the first week of public hearings for the Royal Commission on Anti-Semitism and Social Cohesion nears a close. Sean Tarek Goodwin has more.
4: A Jewish member of Sydney's LGBT community who wanted to remain anonymous told the Anti-Semitism Royal Commission a man swore at him while in a group of other Jewish people after this year's Mardi Gras parade.
5: Several members of our group heard this. He was revving up and down the street where we had parked the bus.
4: University student Mia Klein told the commissioner she was ostracised by housemates for supporting Zionism.
6: This was all in relation to me being a Zionist, a proud, visible Zionist, and they said that they couldn't live with me.
4: A total of eight witnesses are set to give evidence today, and the first block of public hearings will continue until the end of next week.
0: A journalist's investigation into the fatal shooting of Kumanjayi Walker in Yuendumu in 2019 has won the non-fiction category of the Age newspaper's Book of the Year award. Mr. Walker was shot and killed by then NT Police Constable Zachary Rolfe, who was later acquitted of murder. Judges described Kate Wilde's The Red House as a patient investigation that has echoes from the past and reverberations into the future. That's the latest from the ABC newsroom.
7: I'm Bluey. I'm out at Middle Point Farm. I'm an organic grower. We are growing tomatoes, carrots, melons, pumpkins, corn, and you are listening to the Country Hour.
8: Matt Brown with you this Friday lunchtime. In a moment, you'll hear from the Australian Transport Safety Bureau about what caused a fatal helicopter crash in northern Australia and what it hopes cattle stations can learn from it. And let's talk about flowers before 1:30, because it's Mother's Day on Sunday, remember? And this is one of the busiest spots on the calendar for those involved in the cut flower industry. I can smell those flowers already. Let's go to the Weather Bureau. Sally Cutter's there this afternoon. How are you, Sally?
9: Not too bad, thanks.

0: Do you know of any alpacas in the Northern Territory?
1: No, I don't.
0: No? I'm starting to think there are none. It's National Alpaca Week. And, you know, we're celebrating it here on the Country Hour. What a wonderful animal it is.

0: is. But I just don't think there's any in the territory.
1: Yeah, it might be in a little niche farm somewhere.
0: Maybe someone out the back of Culgra,
1: yeah.
0: Alice Springs, you know. It'd be pretty warm for an alpaca living on the Tiwi Islands, for example.
1: Get one of the storms underneath you, so that's about a 25% chance of exceeding that. So there could be some a little bit higher, but generally, because they're probably going to be showers and storms, it's a little bit harder to guarantee you'll see something. You might, or rather, you might see it, but not experience it. But yeah, generally, so that to 20, maybe 20 to 30 millimetres is the upper level.
0: Okay. And today, how windy is it getting out in the Barkly?
1: Oh, it's been really windy today. We've seen those winds up around that 20 knot mark through the Barkly. So it's certainly been windy. It's been, even been windy down in Alice Springs. We're blowing that 15 knots. Yulara's actually had a few up around that 20 knot mark as well.
0: Yeah, right.
1: And Alice, yep.
0: You've mentioned the potential for some rainfall in the short term. Looking a little bit further out, sort of towards the back end of this month, what can you tell us about the prospects of a northwest cloud band sweeping over the nation?
1: Well, the models are hinting at some sort of cloud band. So we've got this one going through, and then

0: guaranteed. Mm-hmm. And but a couple of the models are suggesting it. One of them just has gotten, doesn't want to know about it. So basically what's happening is with this one, we've got a little bit of a northwest band forming that's going to cause the heavier falls in the Barkly. And then there's a mid-level low further south, and that's what's going to cause the rain through the Simpson, or the heavier falls through the Simpson and South Australia. That moves on, and then we get another sort of band forming up next week, next weekend, not this one, which it's got a bit of a mid-level low tied in there again. So that's sort of what's driving it, but it's just enough to pick up the tropical moisture. We do have the MJO coming across, which is probably just supplying that moisture source to tap into.
1: A text here from Alex says, Matt, a northwest cloud band, that sounds juicy. A lot of juvenile wildflowers have appeared at my place, and the native hibiscus shrubs are loaded with buds, so a decent winter rain will top off a great start for a colourful wildflower season in central Australia. That sounds pretty good, doesn't it?
0: Oh, it does. We just can't guarantee it. Also, I think the IOD is positive, and we need a negative one to get the proper big northwest cloud bands. But we can have a go at it.
1: Yeah. Okay. There is a wind warning today for the Roper Groot Coast, just in terms of the weekend ahead for fishos. Sally, what can you tell them?
0: Okay, with this high that's bringing all the winds through the central, particularly the central parts, but all basically right through the NT today, that's moving up into the Gulf. So if we start looking around on the Gulf Coast, we've got that strong wind warning. May see 15 to 25 knots still on Sunday. So we're looking 15 to 20, reaching up to 30 offshore. This is for Saturday, south of Noongar during the morning. If we ran on the north coast, so by the time we get to the weekend, or even now, to 15 to 20, then 15 to 25 for Sunday. If you're out on the west coast, Beagle Bonaparte, we've got 15 to 20 for the next 3 days. So it's going to be, I think, lumpy rather than crinkly.
1: Oh, rather than crinkly. Yep. Beautiful. All right, then. Oh, another text here regarding the potential for rain. Someone says, yes, it's the dry season, but there's always a shower at the end of May, roughly around when the Fred's Pass show is on.
0: Yeah,
1: about right.

0: Will do, thanks.
1: Sally Cutter there at the Weather Bureau. It's 12 past one. I've got a few text messages here wanting to know more about the wet season totals compared to the average. Hey, Bart, those regions that you've pointed out, the Weather Bureau needs a bit of time to come up with those numbers for you, but they'll let you know as soon as possible. To other people looking for wet season results, what I can share with you is that from October 1 to the end of April, the wet season, Darwin Airport received bang on 2.4 metres of rain. Fourth biggest wet season on record for the Darwin Airport. Its average is 1,684. As for Katherine, another big wet season, 1,375 millimetres there at Katherine. The average is 988. At Tennant Creek, 650 in the gauge. The average is 446. And Alice Springs, whoa, pretty much double. So the average is 221. This wet season, 427 in the gauge there at Alice Springs between the 1st of October and the end of April.
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1: The Australian Transport Safety Bureau has released its final report into a fatal helicopter crash that occurred in October of last year. The accident happened in the Gulf Country of Queensland, and the ATSB has concluded that the 27-year-old pilot was flying without the correct qualifications and equipment for a night flight. Here is the Chief Commissioner with the ATSB, Angus Mitchell.
3: It was a Robinson 22, so a small two-seater aircraft. It was being used late in the afternoon, assisting with a bushfire, tracking a bushfire and guiding vehicles in to actually fight that bushfire. Now, what we found was that it stayed out beyond last light, so after the sun's gone down, and on its way back to its base, has tragically crashed, and the pilot has lost their life. Now, what we found was the practice of flying by this particular company after last night. So that was beyond the experience, beyond the qualifications of the pilots, but also beyond the limits of the helicopter itself in terms of the equipment for flying. It was something that was quite regular. That had happened just under 40 times in the last 6 months. That's, I guess, the essence of this report, is highlighting the dangers of operating beyond training and experience and beyond the capabilities of the machine, brings some very significant risks. And quite tragically, in this case, that's led to this pilot losing their life. And that's really, I guess, the key message out of the ATSB's report into this accident.
4: So you're saying it was a pretty regular enough occurrence from this company with this helicopter flying after last light?
3: Well, yes, certainly we found through looking at some of the flight tracking data, I think it was 39 occasions in the last 6 months where this company's pilots flew beyond the legal minimums into the night.
4: What was the pilot aiming to do when the accident happened?
3: Well, our understanding, the pilot was returning back to the station, and they had lit the helipad for the pilot's arrival, but tragically didn't get all the way back. And before crashing. So whilst we understand there are operational, pressures in every operation, and certainly in rural Australia, and they were there tackling a bushfire, and we certainly do understand those sorts of pressures. But we do know the very real consequences of when you start pushing safety margins beyond training, beyond experience, and in this case, as I said, beyond the capabilities of the aircraft in terms of instrumentation that's required to fly at night. It can have very real consequences. And we do see this quite often. This is the fourth accident similar to this just in my tenure, and that's been in the last 5 years. So that's four accidents that should never have happened. And I will say that certainly a lot of work has happened since this particular incident, and the company involved has done quite a bit of work to make sure that they've learned from this and that it's a safer system going forward.
4: Yeah, what has been done as a result?
3: Well, look, some of it has been around that pre-flight planning by their pilots, which has a much greater focus on things

0: like fatigue on rest and duty times and specific risk assessments and a specific criteria. So if you are doing any activity that has different types of a risk, I guess, a risk profile, it's really understanding that risk. And certainly flying towards the end of the day as we're coming up to, I guess, last light, that is a risk. And it's making sure that helicopters are on the ground and are safe well before we get into that, you know, and the plan should be really 10 minutes before last light to make sure that that's a reliable method, to make sure that there are external visual references. And that's what the visual flying rules is around, having those visual references available to safely operate the aircraft. We certainly do commend operators who do make substantive changes after an accident, and that's what we've seen here.
1: What lessons can other helicopter operators and stations learn from this?
0: Look, I think there's the specifics around the dangers of flying at night if you're unqualified and don't have the equipment. I think that's very much a given. And that this reinforces, as I said, this is the fourth in 5 years. So there is those risks. But I think it's more broadly also around understanding the specific risks to your operation. So I think this is one of those timely reminders that the risks are very real. And particularly when you're dealing with aviation, the margins for error tend to be very small. And when things go wrong, quite often they can have tragic consequences.
2: That is Chief Commissioner with the ATSB, Angus Mitchell, speaking to Sophie Johnson. In a statement, the company MDH Proprietary Limited said it fully cooperated with the ATSB inquiry and was carefully considering the report's findings and recommendations. It says the safety of our operations and our people remain MDH's highest priority, and we are committed to continually reviewing and improving our safety practices, including in light of the ATSB's findings. Our thoughts remain with the family, friends and colleagues, and with all others affected by this tragedy. You can read more about the ATSB's findings on its website and also via ABC Rural. It's 19 past one. You are tuned into the Country Hour. US beef and cattle prices just continue to break new records. The prices just keep going up and up and up. The US Secretary of Agriculture, Brooke Rollins, this week confirmed that the US cattle herd is still in decline.
3: As of January 1st of this year, we have about 86.2 million head of cattle and calves in America. That is the lowest since the 1950s, and this year we're looking to be slightly down again. The low herd size inherited by the Trump administration can be attributed to a variety of factors. The biggest one, at least from our perspective, is the radical left's ongoing assault against ranching as a way of life. For years, they used climate alarmism to wage a war on cattle in America. And when you pair that with droughts, wildfire, overregulation from previous administrations and volatile markets, this is how we have ended up here today.
2: That is the Secretary of Ag blaming climate alarmism, drought and wildfires on the declining US herd size. The Trump administration, it is under pressure to make beef affordable as the US gets ready for grilling season. And Secretary Rollins has again this week pointed the finger at the nation's biggest meat processors.
3: The consolidation in U.S. meatpacking has led to just four meatpackers: JBS, a Brazilian-owned company, Cargill, Tyson Foods, and National Beef, another Brazilian company. Those four companies monopolize about 85% of the U.S. processing market today. Today, the concentration of larger plants opens the door to tighter coordination by the big four with producers and perhaps the exertion of control over them as well, given they have limited options to sell their cattle.
2: That's the U.S. Secretary of Agriculture, Brooke Rollins. On Landline this week, I've had a chat to U.S. meat analyst Brett Stewart. He feels the government's attack on meat processors is a bit off the mark.
4: Honestly, as an economist, and I grew up on a cattle ranch, I'm a cattle guy, they're misguided. It is absolutely misguided. The U.S. beef packers are the only segment of the industry that are losing money right now. Tyson just released results last week. You can go see beef packing margins. They lost, I think they were down 200 million on beef packing margins. And so the big four packers, they're a good boogeyman, right? They're consolidated. There's four of them. They're exploiting everyone. Cattle ranchers are making 20 years of profit this year. In America, it's hard to point at the packers and say, you're the problem. Now, here's the problem with this issue with politics. The only way to reduce U.S. beef prices is a rebuild. Because once we ensure a rebuild, we're going to get beef prices down. But politicians hate that answer because then it takes 2 to 3 years to make more beef. And 2 to 3 years in politics is an eternity. And they say, I don't want to fix beef prices for the next administration. I want it fixed now. The reality is there's just not much politically that can be done to reduce beef prices.
2: That is Brett Stewart, meat analyst and founder of Global Agri Trends. You'll learn more about this on Sunday, 12:30, ABC TV's Landline program.
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2: It is 23 past one and you are tuned into the Country Hour. It's Mother's Day on Sunday. I hope you've got yourself ready. I hope you've got yourself ready. Maybe it's a special breakfast in bed. Maybe it's a special picnic. Maybe it's a beautiful, beautiful vase of fresh flowers. We're joined this afternoon by Maria Okwa from Beija Fleur Florist in Darwin. How are you this afternoon, Maria?
7: Hi, yeah, good, thank you.
2: Tell us, how busy has it been in your shop in the lead up to Mother's Day?
7: Oh, it is very busy here. The workshop is bustling, and the team started before sunrise, and there's vans coming and going all day, and the tool room is completely packed with fresh blooms.
2: What's in season at this time of year?
7: Well, for Mother's Day, we've got lots of oriental lilies, snapdragons, plenty of roses, chrysanthemums. We've also got a good selection of natives, things like the pink-eyed protea and the lupodendrons.
2: You mentioned natives there. Do you get many
7: Yeah.
2: Northern Territory grown cut flowers at the moment?
7: Right now, we are looking for growers of local tropical flowers. So we're looking for more heliconias, cucumas, gingers, because they're always the first ones that we sell out of, and we can never find enough to meet demand, especially at a time like Mother's Day.
2: Yeah, and cucumbers, from memory, they are in season at this time of year. They'd be perfect for Mother's Day.
7: Yeah, they're ideal, and they do grow well here.
2: So, in your career, what's your take on the cut flower industry at the moment in the NT? Are we, it seems like we're producing less.
7: Yes, we are looking for new growers for local product. We have some particularly for the dry season varieties, which haven't come in yet, but they are planting things like zinnias, sunflowers, amaranthus. Those ones are seedlings now, so they will come later for the dry season, and we'll have them throughout the dry season. But the tropical flowers, we don't have enough supply at the moment.
2: Have you got any advice to people listening who have perhaps thought about getting into the flower game when it comes to growing? Any advice on how to get started?
7: Look, I'm not a grower myself, but there's definitely an opportunity for someone there to start a flower farm or take on an existing flower farm.
2: Yep.
7: Yeah.
2: Well, Fingers crossed that we see more supply coming out of the Northern Territory. Mother's Day, Maria, in terms of the calendar, where does

0: does this sit for
1: Mother's
0: you?
1: Day is huge for us. Probably one of the, up there with Valentine's Day as the busiest, probably the busiest day of the year.
0: Wow. So
1: we will see on Sunday. We are open 7 days a week, all year round. But yeah, this Sunday we'll do 20 times the number of bouquets that we do on a usual Sunday.
0: Now, normally if someone's buying on Sunday, do they have a look of panic in their eyes?
1: Possibly. There's usually a few at the door when we open.
0: They've forgotten and they're in there trying to...
1: Yeah. But lots that have booked a pickup. There's plenty of pickups booked in, so they'll just kind of cruise in and pick up their order. But there'll be plenty of floor stock as well for those that just want to call in on Sunday and pick something up in store.
0: Well, wishing you and your team all of the best, Maria. It's not just one day. It sounds like it's a pretty full-on week.
1: That's right, yeah.
0: All the best. Happy Mother's Day.
1: Thank you.
0: That is Maria Okwa from Beija Floor Florist in Darwin. Mother's Day this Sunday. And, yeah, big opportunity, it would seem, for someone to get involved in the cut flower industry of the Northern Territory over the years, and we've reported about it on the Country Hour. We've just seen a lot of our growers retire and no one taking up the mantle, no one taking up the cucurma.
2: Even if your voice shakes, you gotta stand up, even if your world breaks.
0: Thanks for tuning in this afternoon. It is Do It for Dolly Day. Lots of wonderful fundraisers happening right across the Northern Territory. Please do get involved. Wear your blue and spread that kindness. If you've missed any of this week's shows, you can catch it via our podcast. Keep it rural.

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5: Hello, hello. Lots on today. Lots to celebrate. Lots to acknowledge. Dolly's Day, as Matt was just talking about. Mother's Day on Sunday. It is Seabreeze Festival here in Darwin, kicking off tonight on the Nightcliff foreshore. You're going to hear from one of the artists who's performing very shortly. I was hearing Brashy talk about Ben Lee performing in Alice Springs this weekend as well. Heaps on. Now, it's been a rough couple of weeks, but at least here in Darwin, the sky is blue, the sun is shining, and it's a life worth celebrating. Happy birthday also to Sir David Attenborough, 100 years on planet Earth. And while you know and love him for his wildlife documentaries, there are some fun facts related to his teeth that you might not know. To comedy and to tennis. I'm going to tell you about those bits of the David Attenborough story that you might not know a little bit later on this afternoon, but I'd love to hear your memories, your favourite Sir David Attenborough moments this afternoon. Have you ever met him? What mark has he made on your life? Can you remember a particular documentary moment that has stayed with you? I've got some stories to share across the afternoon. Maybe you met him when he was in the Territory. There was a documentary series filmed. A few of you have messaged me about the doco that he made at Borroloola back in 1963. If anyone was around for that, love to hear about it. Or have you received a letter from him? I mean, I assume today he has received a letter from the King, but I think he might be quite the prolific letter writer because I found a couple of Territorians who have a very precious letter from Sir David Attenborough at home, and we'll hear about that.

later on. If you have no connection to David Attenborough, then this is something you can tell me about. Mince. We've all got a connection to mince, haven't we? What's your favourite thing to make with mince? It is not as cheap as it used to be, but it is still going to save you a few bucks. I mean, it is expensive compared to what it normally is, but still probably the cheapest option from the meat section at the supermarket. What can you do with it? What do you do with it? We did, you might remember a few weeks back, receive our Arvo Cert 1 in meat with Rob Owen, lecturer in butchery. Remember that? He's so knowledgeable. He's back today because there's a few more awards in meat that have been handed out to some Territorians, but he's going to help us qualify for our Arvo Cert 2 in meat later on today. It is a certificate in mince. So your assignment, if you'd like to qualify, is submit your best mince creations across the afternoon. You can text in on 0487 99 1057 or give me a call on 1300 057 222. I'm just laughing because I forgot the number, even though I tell you the number every single day. It is 26 to 2 on ABC Radio across the Territory. Of course, on a Friday afternoon, it is also time to enjoy the music of the place that we call home with the NT mixtape. Here's the last couple of songs that have been chucked on to the mix.

Hasn't it been an eclectic and electric mix of territory music we've enjoyed over the last few weeks? Just the last three additions to our mixtape up the top there, Resin Moon and This Shield. That one was chosen by folk musician Sally Balfour. In the middle, Rotgut, that very heavy sound from Double Dinghy. They feature Finn Williams, and that one was chosen for you by his dad, Todd Williams, from the Swamp Jockeys, who was on a couple of weeks ago. And look, last week, we skipped the mixtape on Friday, but we had a little midweek edition from Baker Boy, the one that you're enjoying right now. Boy Poi from Drifting Clouds, from Northeast Arnhem Land, from Gapwiak. And today we're staying in that part of the top end with Yiraki master Larry Gurawiwi, who's picking a song for the mixtape. He's playing with his band Mullawar at the Seabreeze Festival tonight. That is going to be a pretty special treat down on the Nightcliff for sure. To give you a taste of what Mullawar is all about. New stuff from them. I think this song is being released in a couple of weeks' time, so it's not actually out there yet. This might be the very first listen that anyone is having to the track Gapu Jarimi. I'm sure you'll hear it tonight at Seabreeze if you're heading along. Larry Gurawiwi is the new Yiraki master of the Galpu clan. He's going to throw another track onto the mixtape for us shortly. But first, here he is with the band Mullawar and Gapu Jarimi. It flows on really nicely from Boy Poi. Hope you like it.

0: How good is that? Some new territory music for you on 105.7 ABC Darwin. And across the territory, it is from Mullawar. And that track is called Gapu Jarimi from the band Larry Gurawiwi. With us in the studio ahead of his and the band Seabreeze Festival performance tonight. I can just hear that sound, how good it's going to sound ringing out across the Nightcliff foreshore. Larry, good afternoon.
1: Good afternoon.
0: It's lovely to see you.
1: Thank you.
0: Introduce us to this stunning new track. It actually, I feel it flowed very nicely from the Drifting Clouds, yeah. Boy Poi. Okay. This kind of marries very nicely with that sound as well. Tell us about this one.
1: This song is important for me and for my family back in homeland, and song about the running water, you know. You can see everywhere, like, you know, that waterfall coming down and all that.
0: Where is your homeland?
1: Homeland is far away from town in the bush area. You can drive with a vehicle there and, you know, you can see when I go there for hunting and all that, get some food and,
0: yeah. What's the name?
1: Garul.
0: Garul.
1: Garul,
0: and yeah. There's flowing water and waterfalls.
1: Yeah, there's a water, it's like it never runs out. Yeah, still going there, but like rain and all that, you know.
0: Do you swim there?
1: Sometimes we swim and, you know, yeah, and take all the friends, you know, they come.
0: Go fishing?
1: Fishing and, yeah, yeah, and cut some didgeridoos on the bush.
0: Oh, do you?
1: Yeah.
0: From what? Tell me about that. Is that where the stringy bark trees?
1: Stringy bark, yeah. It's from Arnhem Land area.
0: Yeah.
1: Yeah.
0: And so you go to this magical place that sounds beautiful with running water.
1: Yeah.
0: And you make yiraki.
1: Yeah.
0: At this place.
1: Made by Rainbow Serpent. Rainbow Serpent is my totem that we, you know, sings about the Rainbow Serpent, because he made the water holes, you know.
0: So Gapu is water?
1: Gapu is the water.
0: In your language? Yep. In what's your language?
1: Like Yolngu language.
0: Which Yolngu language?
1: Galpu.
0: Galpu is your language, your clan.
1: Yeah, clan, yeah.
0: So Gapu is water and Jarimi is rainbow or rainbow serpent?
1: Rainbow water, you know, that you've seen that flashing and...
0: Ah, the reflection of the rainbow in the water.
1: That's the rainbow.
0: Ah. Yeah. And so is this

0: he was like leader of my tribe, and you know, and that's why I learned from my dad, you know, all the songs and where the songs come from, you know.
1: Your and dad's very famous.
0: He was famous on the land, and this is the sound of that song.

0: That's a pretty special trait. Larry Gurawewe, he is the new Yiraki master from the Galpu clan, taking over from his very famous father, who you might have heard of back in the day, the late Mr. D. Gurawewe. A few docos made about his life and work. You might remember the ones with Gautier out in Arnhem Land. Larry and the band Mullawar are playing at the Seabreeze Festival tonight, so you can enjoy what I just had a private moment of. Thank you, Larry, so much for that. You are also going to throw a track onto the NT mixtape for us today. Can you tell us about the song that you've chosen? Japana, Yotu Yindi. Why do you love this one?
1: Japana is like my uncle, Mandawi. My mum's little brother, and that's my favorite.
0: Yeah.
1: I listen to that song every day, and yeah.
0: Every day?
1: Every day, and you know, in the morning or nighttime.
0: Yeah.
1: You know.
0: It's a pretty good song. Larry, lovely to see you. Let's get some
1: Thank you.
0: Japana, Sunset Dreaming.

0: are theatre folk. They won't go down easy. She has got to go, and I'm more than happy to pull the trigger.
1: Okay, Julia, if this is all so easy...
2: Get off!
1: Why don't you do it?
3: I laugh so much listening to that trailer. Louise, tell those who haven't seen it a little bit more about Bad Company. Kitty Flanagan, of course, and creator Anne Edmonds.
4: Yeah, so Anne Edmonds plays Margie Argyle, who's the artistic director of the sort of this failing Melbourne theatre company, the Argyle, and Kitty Flanagan has been tasked by the board, her character Julia, to come in and sort of shake things up a little bit because, you know, Margie's kind of run into the ground financially with some fairly avant-garde plays, and Margie's not really interested in sort of changing her ways, really. She's, you know, theatre trumps everything. It's a workplace comedy. So, you know, if you're kind of thinking like Utopia, Fisk, it's kind of very much in that vein of comedy. I think it's been a little bit divisive. I found it quite funny. I will admit, I reckon it takes a couple of episodes to settle in, but I really enjoy everything Anne Edmonds does. And I think to see her and Kitty Flanagan on screen together, great. Mm. That's all I need. Mm. Book me in.
3: Mm. I love Kitty. I don't love Anne Edmonds in her wacky character roles all the time. I love her stand-up and I love her on the panel shows. But I think she manages to play this character just right. Like, it's over the top, but it's not so over the top that you don't want to watch it. I think you can only do this kind of show with love when you've worked, like when you've gone to drama school, I'm assuming, like all the warm-up exercises where she's totally taking the piss. But you know that that's probably where she came from as well.
4: Well, she was completely inspired. She did a musical with Tom Gleisner, who hosts Have You Been Paying Attention? He wrote a musical, Bloom, and she starred in that at Melbourne Theatre Company. She said while she was there rehearsing, she just went, oh, I've got to do something. I can't let this opportunity go by. And apparently when the first episode, you know, premiered, the group chats at the MTC, Melbourne Theatre Company, were going off. It all seemed a little bit too familiar.
3: We're too close to home. It is on ABC TV on Sunday nights. It is good to have a laugh and it's good to get behind our Australian comedians. Yeah. Anne Edmonds, who used to live in Darwin, so we claim her as a Territorian, and, of course, Kitty Flanagan. At the movies, did you get an invite to the Sydney premiere, Louise?
4: I did, but you know what I'm going to say.
3: You stayed home in your Jimmy Jams. All right. Here's a little bit of the trailer. Devil Wears Prada 2.
5: Runway. It's not just a magazine. It's a global icon. A winding road that brings us back together again.
3: Stanley Tucci, love him in absolutely everything he does. How does Devil Wears Prada 2 land, though, as a follow-up to the original, which was, what, out 20 years ago? Is that how old we are?
4: I think so. It is. Look, I enjoyed it. I went on a Sunday afternoon, ditched the premiere, but went on a Sunday afternoon.
3: Do you ever go to the premieres that you're invited to?
4: I do occasionally. But, like, you know, if there's a cold breeze, please, I'm staying on.
3: Have you got your one I'm going to a premiere frock that you...
4: That's the shoes I struggle with.
3: Oh, me too. Me too.
4: Never get the right shoes.
3: I hate shoe shopping. I can find a frock and then I never, I'm.
4: Look, but you know what? I'm imagining Darwin is fairly similar. Australia doesn't know, as far as I can work out, Australia does not pay attention to dress codes. Any opening night stuff I get invited to, you'll see. Like, so when I did actually go to something at the theatre a couple of weeks ago. Woman next to me in a full-length sequin gown, man in front of me in shorts carrying a tote bag. So really... pick whatever you want.
3: Love it. Australia at movie premiere. So you didn't go to the premiere, but you have been to see it.
4: I have been, yes.
3: I enjoyed it. I can't imagine that you wouldn't enjoy it. Meryl is brilliant. It's fun. It's fashion. It's frothy. Stanley Tucci is wonderful. It's not high art or, you know, Oscar award winning stuff, though, is it?
4: But that's okay. No, it's not. But it's familiar and it's nice. And it was very good to see all these people in basically where you expected them to be. Like, of course, you know, Meryl Streep's character is never going to, you know, she's not going to have left Runway. That's where she belongs. So that was good to see her back there with Stanley's character right by her side and Anne swooping in to rescue them all. And it's got some really nice callbacks to the original, like,

0: little Easter eggs there for some of, especially Andy's fashion, if you kind of recognize a certain suede fringe bag and a cerulean jumper. They live on in the sequel. And Emily Blunt, as the other sort of sharp-tongued assistant who's now sort of working for Dior. She's great. It's funny. I'm gonna laugh. The fashion was fun. You know, it was just good that it wasn't a flop,
1: And
0: basically.
1: our Patrick Bramall, the Australian, he
0: Yes.
1: plays a love interest, does he?
0: He plays an
1: Colin from
0: Australian.
1: Account, from Patrick
0: Yes.
1: from Colin from Accounts, and before that,
0: Patrick
1: was he
0: Bramall.
1: in Offspring years
0: He was
1: ago?
0: in Offspring, he was in Moody's, but maybe the woman, as I walked out of the cinema, a woman behind me went, "Ah, oh, who was that random Australian dude?" So, you know, maybe not everyone knows who Patrick Bramall is, but that he is definitely the love interest, and he's just there to be the nice guy. He's not
1: Yeah.
0: problematic, he's just a good boyfriend. That's great to see on screen.
1: I only discovered in the last, I don't know if I've already talked to you about this, only in the last few months did I discover Colin from Accounts. It's so funny. It is so good. And
0: Well,
1: I,
0: guess what?
1: there's a
0: Season
1: new
0: 3 is
1: season,
0: coming.
1: season three is coming.
0: Yeah, in a
1: When,
0: couple of months.
1: in a
0: Couple
1: few
0: of months.
1: months,
0: Yeah.
1: I think I might have the scoop that we have a Territorian in that one as well, playing a small role. Yeah.
0: I went, yeah. I
1: We've
0: went
1: got
0: on set.
1: stars of stage and screen here,
0: You do?
1: Louise.
0: No, I went on set a couple of weeks ago where they're filming the last season, and I got to meet the actual dog who plays, who is
1: Oh,
0: Colin.
1: yeah.
0: And I went to pat him. They went, don't touch his hair. He's got moose. He's got moose in his
1: Oh.
0: hair.
1: Really? Who'd
0: Yeah,
1: do the hair
0: so I
1: with
0: couldn't pat
1: moose?
0: the dog. I'm sorry. Zach, I think the dog's name is Zach, I think. But yes, I went to Ruffly's little terrier head, and I was like, don't touch it.
1: Step away from the star.
0: Yeah,
1: All
0: step
1: right.
0: away.
1: All right. We'll look out for that. A season three of Colin from Accounts on the way. Devil Wears Prada 2 is enjoyable, and that is what we need at the moment. And Bad Company on the ABC for a laugh.
0: Yeah,
1: Excellent.
0: I think that's a nice weekend.
1: I think so too. Louise, lovely. We'll talk to you next week.
0: No worries, Liz. See
1: See
0: ya.
1: you then. Have you enjoyed anything lately? Have you got a review of Bad Company or The Devil Wears Prada? You can get in touch. Ahead, though, mince. Stir fry, curry, bolognese, hamburgers. What do you do with it? We're going to celebrate mince next hour.
2: Hey, it's Lara Stimson here, and the footy is back. 2026 feels like the new 2012. 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

0: Good afternoon, Roxanne Fitzgerald with ABC News. A safety alert issued to thousands of police advising them to disable the Bluetooth on their body-worn cameras to mitigate against a major security flaw in Axon-branded equipment has sparked accountability concerns. High-risk safety alerts were sent to 15,000 Victoria police officers this week after Four Corners revealed tasers and body cameras can be tracked via a simple app. Lawyer Jeremy King says he's concerned thousands of Victoria police officers now have permission to effectively deactivate their body cameras during raids and other incidents.
1: Body-worn cameras are really one of the few meaningful ways that we can hold police accountable in our society. They record critical evidence for criminal and civil cases. And now, because police have engaged with a flawed product, they're allowing officers to have even more discretion over when incidents are caught on camera.
0: A letter from Kumanjayi Little Baby's mother was read last night at a vigil in Alice Springs, calling for the little girl's death not to be politicised. Thousands of people attended the gathering wearing pink and holding candles, with the sunset beyond turning the sky pink too. Northern Territory Police Executive Director of Cultural Reform, Leanne Little, read out the letter from Kumanjayi's mother, which said the little girl loved cuddling puppies, playing games and watching Bluey.
2: I ask that her short life not be used by politicians for reasons that do not honour and respect her. It is wrong for people to use my pain and sorrow from my loss to cause violence.
0: The Australian Border Force says there will likely be an increase in illegal foreign fishing activity in Northern Territory waters as the dry season gets underway. Mitchell Abram reports.
3: Last week, the Australian Border Force intercepted two foreign fishing vessels allegedly operating illegally in Northern Territory waters north of Cape Wessel. The ABF says the vessels were detected during routine maritime surveillance and the crew

0: These were transported to Darwin for further investigation. Brooke DeWar from the Australian Border Force says the calmer weather conditions mean illegal foreign fishing vessels are more likely to attempt to enter Australian waters. And while communities should be alert, there's no need to be alarmed as authorities are actively monitoring the region.
1: Overseas, US President Donald Trump has dismissed Pope Leo's criticism of the war with Iran after the Pope met with the US Secretary of State. Pope Leo presented Marco Rubio with an olive wood pen during a visit to the Vatican aimed to ease tensions with the president. Mr. Trump was later asked by reporters whether he'd spoken to Mr. Rubio since the meeting.
2: I spoke to him. I just said, tell the Pope very nicely, very respectfully, that Iran cannot have a nuclear weapon. So when he comes to their defense, also tell the Pope that Iran killed 42,000 innocent protesters who didn't have guns, who didn't have weapons. Tell that to the Pope.
1: Back home, Hollywood actor Rebel Wilson has been accused of a complete revision of history as her defamation case continues in Sydney. Lydia Feng reports.
3: Ms. Wilson is being sued in the federal court by Charlotte McInnes, the lead actor in Ms. Wilson's film The Deb. Ms. Wilson suggested in social media posts in 2024 and last year that Ms. McInnes told her she felt uncomfortable when the film's producer asked her to have a bath and a shower with her. In closing submissions at the federal court today, Ms. McInnes' barrister Sue Chrysanthu SC said Ms. Wilson never received such a complaint and had engaged in a complete revision of history. She accused Ms. Wilson of making up the complaint to cause division between Ms. Ghost and Ms. McInnes, an allegation Ms. Wilson has denied. The hearing continues.
1: Also making headlines today, Instagram users will no longer be able to send completely private direct messages from today after the feature is switched off globally. The removal of end-to-end encryption on messages is a major U-turn by Instagram's parent company, Meta, which previously championed the tech as the gold standard for user privacy. End-to-end encryption is the most secure form of online messaging, but it has long been opposed by campaigners who say it allows extreme content to be spread online without authorities being able to intervene. That's the latest from the ABC newsroom.
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10: It's just gone 3:05. And look, just hearing that little bit of Leanne Little in the news there, speaking at the vigil yesterday, I do just want to acknowledge what a really hard week it's been. And I actually haven't been here with you through it all. You had Lacey here last week. I just had a couple of days of annual leave up my sleeve. It's been a tough week. I really hope that this weekend, if you've been feeling really sad about, I guess, not just the death of a little girl, but also, you know, that's wrapped up in a whole lot of stuff about this place that we live in and some of the really challenging stuff that we often talk about. It's really sharply come into focus in a lot of ways just in this past week. I hope this weekend that you have got time to get out in the sunshine, feel the sun on your face, the blue sky overhead, Seabreeze Festival here in the Top End this weekend. That will be the medicine that you need, I promise you. People, connection, community. I know it sounds like a cliche and all of those things, but it is so true that being with people and just connecting face to face in real life, get off social media. put it down, put the phone away, leave the phone at home and go and connect with other humans, and you're just going to feel a lot better about everything. Even if it's not the big news of the past week that's been getting you down, if it's other stuff, getting out and about with friends and family this weekend, it's going to make all the difference. I'm going to take this advice myself because we all need a reminder of it from time to time. Don't look at Facebook all weekend. Don't look at, I know you're too busy to spend all weekend on it, but just like put it away. It's not real. The comments and the discussions and all the kind of stuff that happens on social media, that's not the real world. The real world is out and about with your friends and family. So I hope you can do that at the Seabreeze Festival in Darwin this weekend. It all kicks off this evening. You can go and catch Adam Steer down at Kite Surfers Corner. Drive will be live. He's got lots of great artists and acts to speak to. Larry Guruwiwi, who was our guest for the NT mixtape after 1:30 today, he's going to be down there with the Yidaki, and I think maybe just doing a little bit of Yidaki healing. He'll be performing with his band Mulawa on the Banyan stage from 8:45 this evening. You're going to see a few ABC faces popping up at Seabreeze over the weekend as well on a few of those stages. So come and say g'day. And in what's happening in Alice to keep you occupied and feeling good this weekend? I think Ben Lee's performing. I don't know if there are tickets left, but if there's anything else that I need to let everyone know about for just lovely community stuff this weekend, let me know. 1-300-057-222. You might like to go to the movies. Devil Wears Prada 2 is out now. Graham has written in to say, Liz, I just got in from town and I heard you talking about the movie Devil Wears Prada. I saw it last week and it was worth every cent of the entrance, and it had a really good uplifting conclusion. At least 5 stars. Graham, I don't know if that's how the star system works. I don't know if you can give more than that. But Graham reckons at least 5 stars, and I'd never seen the first one. Of all the people that I thought would be giving more than 5 stars to The Devil Wears Prada 2, it was not Graham from Stewart Park that I was expecting to have that review. So thank you. If you've seen it, is it worth the ticket price? Because movies have gotten expensive, but what a thing it is to go to the movies and enjoy something up on the big screen. Also, Graham, have you seen Bad Company, the new Anne Edmonds, Kitty Flanagan comedy on the ABC? Do you reckon that one's worth a look? I do. And Louise, before the news, she said, might take you a few episodes to warm up to it. I've enjoyed the first episode, so there's another recommendation. It is normally Miranda recommends on a Friday. Miranda's not here this week, so I'm going to throw the reins over to you for Friday recommends. And so far on the list, Graham from Stewart Park recommends The Devil Wears Prada 2. I am recommending Mince because it's cheaper than everything else from the meat section of the supermarket at the moment. And I made myself something delicious the other day just with high-fat mince and some veggies, and I thought to myself, how good's mince? So mince is my recommendation for you this hour. We're going to learn about it ahead. Get our Cert 2, afternoon Cert 2 in meat with butchery lecturer Rob. I want to remember it was on a few weeks ago. Had some, like, you guys were glued to the radio learning about meat. So don't go anywhere. Robert Owen's back. The Territory has recently picked up a few more gongs in the world of meat and butchery that he's going to tell you about. And we're going to talk all things mince. So your assignment, if you would like to receive your Cert 2 in meat, Arvo Cert 2, is to tell me about your mince recommendations. Text in 0487 991057. What can you create with mince? You can give me a call as well. 1-300-057-222. And then next half hour, find out what Sir David Attenborough had to do with tennis and comedy, not just nature documentaries.

0: They are made of nothing. They're made of air. And they don't fill you up, but you can put all kinds of things on them. I put mussels from a tin on top of the Kruskets and had that for dinner a few nights in a row. If you've got something to recommend, anything at all, it is time for a bit of Friday recommends. But what I am recommending for you today is mints, because I ate some mints recently and it was delicious and it was cheaper than everything else. But it is also an opportunity to welcome back Rob Owen, butchery lecturer, meat industry specialist, to celebrate the world of mints, to grant you your Arvo Cert 2 in meat, and to tell you about the great success that the Territory has had recently at Meatstock. We are the champions, my friends. We've done it again, an historic double win at Meatstock in Sydney, which just sounds delicious, but also I can feel the meat sweats coming on. NT butcher Tamika Banks, who was in the studio a few weeks ago, she recently transitioned from apprentice to fully qualified butcher. She is now one of the top 16 butchers in the world. An apprentice, Xander Truejoy, another one to watch, ranking third in Australia and in the top 30 apprentices in the world. Rob Owen is here to tell us more about what they got up to. Hello, Rob.
1: G'day, how are you? Thanks for having us again.
0: No worries. Tell me more about Meatstock.
1: Oh, Meatstock.

0: to get it done.
1: A display of meat.
0: Yes, a display of meat, and you can have a look at it if you just Google Butcher Wars, and there's so many different displays on there. But it was absolutely fantastic for these students to be competing against people from Scotland, Brazil, Canada, New Zealand, the UK. They were from everywhere, Papua New Guinea, and all over Australia as well, from all the other different states. So it was a great place for everyone to go and learn and experience something really new. But for the NT to come back with the rankings that we've got, it's just incredible.
1: Can you describe their displays for us, Rob?
0: Yeah, so Tamika, they both looked, they're proud of the NT, so their displays were NT themed. Xander had a great display with made a didgeridoo out of meat. Tamika made a crocodile out of meat and that product. So it was really good that they were proud of where they come from.
1: What do I need to Google to see these while I talk to you? I should have done that beforehand, but
0: so,
1: I haven't.
0: Do Instagram, Teaching the Cut. You can see everything there from the whole weekend. It was really cool that they even invited Tamika to do a question and answers up on stage at Meat Wars, Butcher Wars, where, you know, up to 6,000 to 7,000 people watch these guys compete at once.
1: Okay, I've found a picture. I'll have a look at that while you tell us a little bit more. Why is it important, the displaying of meat, when you're a butcher?
0: Well, like, every customer buys with their eyes, don't they?
1: Yeah. And this is something, though, that they train for and is competitive. It's not just about how the meat might taste. It's actually the visual presentation.
0: Correct. It's all about how it looks and how they work. So these young guys and girls have been working since January this year, practicing every week, sometimes up to 3 times a week, just to get ready for this competition. And they've had great support from their employer, Malone's Butchery, in letting them be able to go and train and get ready for this competition. So everybody likes, when it looks nice, they want to buy. So this is really critical to what they do.
1: It's sort of, it's art in a way. What, if you were competing, and if you have competed before, Rob, like, what's your artistic meat

0: couple of these displays individually, Tamika and Xander. And, you know, for Xander to be such a young apprentice, second year going into his third year, and to be able to come third in Australia at his first competition ever is incredible.
1: Have you got Xander there with you?
0: I do.
1: Chuck the phone over. We'll say hello to Xander Trujoy, apprentice of the hour in the top 30 now in the world. Have I got you there, Xander?
2: Yeah, I'm here.
1: Hey, nice to meet you. Tell me about your creation.
2: It's hard to explain. It's really just everything you think of the NT. So crocodile heads, pig and knives, everything you think of going having fun in the NT, everything like that.
1: It made from meat.
2: Yes, made from meat.
1: And how do you make these? I mean, these are works of art. They're kind of like sculptures. How do you do that?
2: You just practice, honestly. Once you think about it and you think you can do it, there's enough practice for you to be able to do it.
1: What kind of knife wear do you have to use?
2: Oh, you have to have some very, very sharp knives, extremely sharp, just to get this stuff done, just get through half the bones.
1: And so you have to cut through the bone and the meat of, what do you get again, half a lamb and a...
2: Middle of pork.
1: And a middle of pork. Do you now, when you're like getting dinner ready at home, how do you resist from making a artwork while you're getting dinner ready?
2: Oh, I don't.
1: You don't?
2: No. Every dinner's an artwork.
1: And so, Xander, tell me about your journey as an apprentice. You're working as an apprentice in the Territory at the moment, are you? How'd you get into it?
2: I probably shouldn't say this already. I got sick of school.
1: You can say that on the radio. I think we can relate.
2: I got sick of school and I just wanted to do something else. I saw it as just a job opportunity. Then I started getting in more into it, like seeing what everyone does, seeing what happens in the industry, and I just fell in love with it.
1: Yeah. And what was it like to be competing at Meatstock?
2: Intense, very intense. A lot of people watching you live, a lot of noise going around. So when you only have half an hour, you're stressing, you're sweating.
1: You have the meat sweats without even eating any meat.
2: Yeah, exactly.
1: And then what happens at the end of this after you've made these creations? Do you get to cook them up and eat some meat? No. What happens to all the meat? Okay, all right. I was going to say they don't get chucked.
2: No, they don't get wasted. Nothing goes to waste.
1: Okay, amazing. And so what's the future hold for you? Is being a butcher in the Territory what you want to do, or now that you've done so well at the competition, you know, can you travel the world with this skill? Presumably you can.
2: Well, hopefully one day I'll travel the world, but right now the future is still get the apprenticeship done, go through some more competitions, get some more first place for NT.
1: Well, it sounds like you're on your way. It's really nice to meet you, Xander. We're going to get some tips from Rob because he knows his stuff on mince. Have I still got you there, Xander?
2: Yep.
1: I know mince isn't like mince is meat through a grinder. It's not sort of the same knife work and artistry. But do you have a tip for cooking with mince?
2: For cooking with mince?
1: Yeah.
2: This is constant movement on the mince, otherwise it just starts to burn too quickly.
1: Okay, good tip. Good on you, Xander. Great to meet you. Do you want to check the phone back to Rob? I'm going to get him to talk about mince and give us some tips. Have I got you there, Rob?
0: Yeah, I have, yeah.
1: So normally on a Friday we have a segment called Miranda Recommends with producer Miranda. She's not here today and I just wanted to recommend to everyone mince, because I had a really delicious mince dinner the other night. As a butcher, do you think much about mince? It doesn't really probably involve as much skill as other things.
0: Look, mince is really important in a butcher shop, actually, because if you don't make nice mince and fresh, good quality mince, it's your customers don't really come back. It's one of those staples that you've got to have right every day in your business.
1: Okay, all right. So it is part of the trade. Is there much to it as a butcher, though? Like you're just putting it through do you put it through the grinder?
0: Yes, the butchers would put it through the grinder, but they have to make sure that the product that they're putting through the mincer is all trimmed correctly. There's not too much fat in it, not too much sinew. It's not like the old days where everyone thinks you just put everything that's waste through the mincer. Those days have gone. It's actually good quality product that goes through there now to make a good quality mince.
1: Okay. And I do see, like, I think the mince that I had the other day, and honestly the recipe wasn't, I have this mince creation where I just cook whatever mince I have with whatever veg.

0: veggies I have and throw on like a bit of oyster sauce and maybe an egg. It's a bit Asian, but not really. And it was just delicious. But I think it was delicious because it was a really high fat mince.
1: Yeah, so there is different grades of mince out there. You've got your lean, which is roughly around about 10% fat content, which is, you know, that's good for healthy eating. If you come down a little bit further, like you get your 15 to 20% fat content, that's where you're getting a bit more flavour from your mince. And if you get that bit fattier one, that's the great one for your burgers.
0: What do you like to make with mince?
1: I like to make with my mince. I don't really make this, but my wife, Claudine, she makes the best rissoles.
0: And what goes into her rissoles, do you know?
1: Oh, it's a family secret, but, okay. You know, there's carrot, there's celery, onion, a bit of Worcestershire sauce, garlic, you know, a bit of Italian herbs. They're absolutely to die for.
0: All right. We'll put Claudine's rissoles on the list of things to do with mince. What about a bolognese? Everyone's got a family bolognese recipe.
1: They do. Everyone has that family favourite of the bolognese, but, you know, the rissoles. And what about Tuesday Taco Day?
0: I know, yes, that's the other popular mince one. Mince used to be like the super cost-effective way when times were tough to feed the family. It has gotten super expensive. Is that just because everything's gone up in price, or is there something going on with mince?
1: No, it is because of the freight to get it into Darwin, and also product has increased due to just the whole economic crisis, you know what I mean? But it still is one of the cheapest proteins that you can buy for the family.
0: Yeah. Mm. I sometimes go a chicken mince or a turkey mince as well if they're on special. Not as tasty, though, as your full-fat mince. Rob, it's great to talk to you. Congratulations to Xander and also to Mika for doing so well at Meatstock. Send me a text with your best things to make with mince. Let's try and save some money over the weekend. 0487991057. Good to talk to you, Rob.
1: Thank you very much. Good to talk to you again.
0: It is coming up to 3:30 on 105.7 ABC Darwin and across the territory. What do you make with mince? Honestly, this mince creation that I make, try this out. Whatever veggies that you have, it's like when the veggies are getting to the end, you just fry up your mince with oil and then chuck in like some carrot and some broccoli and some peas and sweet potato, whatever you've got, throw it all in there, cook it all up and add some oyster sauce. It's delicious. What's your favourite way to cook mince? You can get your Arvo's Cert 2 in meat. If you send me your recommendations, maybe you got a hot tip for bolognese. What's the secret sauce in your family? Bolognese. You can give me a call as well. 1-300-057-222. Going to find out more about David Attenborough ahead. It is his 100th birthday today. He has spent a little bit of time in the territory over the years. Kirsty Abbott, she's the head of science at the Museum and Art Gallery of the Northern Territory, was telling us about some of his Darwin and Territory times earlier.
2: Yeah, a little bit actually. He, in 1963, he was here to film A Quest Under Capricorn. It was a 6-part series and it started with an episode called The Desert Gods, and that was a Central Australian territory kind of experience. And it went to Borroloola, it had top end stuff. I kind of can't remember all of the episodes, but you can actually still access them on YouTube. And that was the 1963 visit. I know that obviously he's been back multiple times since, and in 2000, and we think about 2005, 2006, he actually came to Magnet incognito, didn't tell anybody he was there. So he couldn't get the tour. But
0: did he just rock up as a punter to the Museum and Art Gallery of the Northern Territory?
2: Yes, he did.
0: And who cottoned on first?
2: I don't know. I've been trying to track that down in the last couple of days too, actually.
0: Because you'd go, does that guy looks like David Attenborough? Couldn't possibly be. You wouldn't think it.
2: I know. Well, he was in the territory filming Life in Cold Blood, and he had been in touch with Dane Trembath, who was one of our collection managers and technical officers at the time. And Dane is a herpetologist, and he also had a very broad-ranging interest in history of the territory. And I think that the word on the street is that Dane might have had a little bit of a tip-off that he was in and around Darwin.
0: So David Attenborough has spent some time in the Territory. He was here back in the 1960s making a documentary series. He was in Darwin in 2005, 2006 and just popped into the museum. If you were there around that time and saw someone who you thought, gee, he looks like David Attenborough, it probably was. Did you talk to him or work with him when he was here? If you've met him, love to hear from you. You're going to find out in the next half hour about the mark that he's made on science, but also on tennis and TV and comedy. I wonder if you know the comedy connection that David Attenborough should probably be a little bit more famous for. You'll find out ahead before 4 o'clock. There's also a quiz of chaos to come, and I need one of you to play. If you want to play the quiz of chaos, send a text through. We've got Brittany producing today. She can tee you up. The text number 0487 991 0057. Right now, though, Roxanne Fitzgerald's here with the latest news headlines. Good afternoon.
3: Good afternoon. Making news, the Northern Territory government is set to trigger a wide-reaching review of its child protection system in the wake of the death of 5-year-old Kumanjayi little baby. Earlier this week, Northern Territory Minister for Child Protection, Robin Carl, confirmed 3 Child Protection Department staffers were stood down after an internal investigation into the circumstances of Kumanjayi little baby prior to her abduction and alleged murder. Ms. Carl says her government is not prepared to accept the status quo and will announce the scope of an independent review on Monday. Shell has posted its biggest quarterly profit in 2 years as the Iran war sends energy markets into turmoil. The company made almost $7 billion, helped by its traders and refineries cashing in on big swings in oil, gas, and fuel prices. And one of Australia's biggest dairy manufacturers is warning about soaring food inflation as the war in the Middle East disrupts global supply chains. Bega Group Chief Executive Peter Finlay says shoppers must brace for higher food prices as manufacturers look to claw back costs associated with the Iran war. Coles and Woolworths have already increased the price of home brand milk in response to higher dairy farming and packaging costs. And Liz, it sounds like cheese could be next, but there'll be more news at 4.
0: I was noticing at the supermarket on the weekend that powdered milk was like displayed more prominently than has been in the past.
3: Oh no, do we have to move to powdered milk?
0: Have you ever had powdered milk?
3: Yeah, I feel like, you know, you go to
0: it's like a camping.
3: Yes. Absolutely, yes. In camping trips, I've definitely had powdered milk. It's such a good idea.
0: I don't know.
3: And then
0: I
3: feel like, you know, you go into these like remote places and there's like a cafe or something. I've definitely had it, yes. It's not the worst thing in the world.
0: Like, it won't be that far back in history that you didn't really get fresh milk here in the top end. And it was just, what was the brand? Sunshine. Was it Sunshine powdered milk? Do we still have that?
3: No idea.
0: You guys will know. Set me straight. How far back in history do we have to go for powdered milk to be the thing? I feel like Mark in Humpty Doo has told me a story about the powdered milk of the territory's recent past, because before we had like, you know.
3: Well, in my mind in history, it's like, you know, you get the glass bottles of milk over powdered milk. That would be my.
0: You can remember glass bottles of milk.
3: No. Okay. Just from my, gosh.
0: From the movies.
3: Just from the movies.
0: Yeah. Or from the photos of your parents' childhood. No.
3: Oh, yeah, maybe my parents' childhood, absolutely.
0: I know when my dad was in school, that was the time of there was a milk program in schools to like a calcium, make the kids healthy, and they had milk. And I think it was often not that well refrigerated and was off.
3: Well, I wonder what the future holds.
0: The history and the future of milk consumption around the economy. When I went to school in the US, we had school lunches, like in a cafeteria, and you got milk with your lunch every day. And once a week, you'd get strawberry milk.
3: Oh, wow.
0: Yeah.
3: Yeah.
0: That was the day you wanted to have the school lunch.
3: Wow, that's very cool. I wish that I'd gone to a school with school lunches. That would be very cool.
0: Milk on the way up. Cheese. I've stopped buying cheese years ago because it's gotten so expensive.
3: Oh, wow. Yeah. I mean, I wish I was there because every time I like look at cheese and, you know.
0: Dream.
3: No, it just doesn't work for my body. Still like persevere through because it's so delicious.
0: All right. Well, watch out. Milk prices are on the rise. Do you use powdered milk? When am I thinking of? And is it, I keep wanting to say Sunrise. Sunshine is the brand of powdered milk that would have been popular here before we had regular milk deliveries. Who's going to set me straight? I'm leaning close to the truth of the history of milk, but I'm not quite there. Call if you can help me out. 1-300-057-222. Graham, who texted before to recommend Devil Wears Prada 2, says, I haven't seen Bad Company, the ABC comedy, but it's on my to-do list. Let us know how you go, Graham. I'm enjoying your reviews so far. And Paul has called in to remind everyone that it is Mother's Day on Sunday. Yes, it is. And the Mother's Day Classic is happening at East Point from 7:30, raising money for breast and ovarian cancer research, which is a very worthwhile thing to be a part of. Why do the fun runs happen so early in the morning? I guess so it's not not too hot. Thank you for that reminder, Paul. It is a reminder, if you have a mum, that it is Mother's Day this Sunday, and to give her a call. That's all she wants. I'll call my mum on Sunday. It's been a while. Coming up, David Attenborough, Sir David Attenborough, 100 today. You know about his nature documentaries. Do you know about his connection to tennis and comedy? You will find out after George Michael.

It is George Michael on 105.7 ABC Darwin and across the territory at 22:04. Don't forget, if you're heading down to the Seabreeze Festival this evening, it kicks off tonight, runs all weekend, that you

0: can go and see Adam Steer. Drive is live down at Kitesurfers Corner. I think it's where the spoken word stage is if you're looking at the Seabreeze map. But if you know the foreshore, you know Kitesurfers Corner. You know the one. It's like one of the loveliest corners in all of the territory, isn't it? There's that little, are they pandanus? I don't know what those, what are those trees? And it looks like there's a little magical gateway down to the ocean. You know where I mean. Adam will be there with the team. He's got a game for you. It's, I think, easier than the balance a ball on your nose game that he had at the NRL the other week. It is use your voice and maybe get a team together to create a soundscape to make the sound of a sea breeze. Darwin's Got Wind, I think is what he's calling the competition today. So head on down from four. And look, there's a real treat coming your way. If you're just joining me now, you would have missed my guest after 1:30 for the NT mixtape, Larry Guruwiwi from Arnhem Land. He is the Yidaki master of the Gulpu clan. His new band, Mullawar, are performing, and he's going to have the Yidaki out with Adam from around about 5:30 down at that broadcast. So make sure to check that out. On the text, someone says, I'm in my 70s and sunshine's been around since I was a kid. Is it still around? You can, I think I'm imagining the tin or the packet of it in my mind's eye that you can get at the shops. I saw a huge setup with the home brand powdered milk on prominent display the other day, so much so that me and the kid picked it up thinking, oh, should we try powdered milk? Is this what's in our future with the cost of dairy going up? But there was a time, was it in the 70s, that we didn't even have fresh milk in the territory? Or am I making that up? Is it revisionist history here on the afternoon show? Help me out if you can. 1-300-057-222.
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0: And has David Attenborough had an impact on your life? He's 100 today. Did he spark a love of the world around us and a passion to protect our planet, maybe? In his century on planet Earth, he has made a mark. But he almost didn't because of his teeth. Ewan Ritchie is a professor in wildlife ecology and conservation at Deakin and spends a bit of time here in the Territory. He's a big fan. Ewan, what's wrong with Sir David's teeth?
2: Well, apparently his employers told him that they were too big and that he couldn't have a career on television. So thankfully, they were wrong.
0: They were so wrong. I'd never even noticed his teeth until I read this
2: Me
0: in
2: neither.
0: Your story on the conversation. He convinced them, though, and it didn't hold him back. And before we celebrate his wildlife, environmental, conservation kind of efforts, he's had like a really significant impact on TV as well.
2: Yeah, he has. So as he was a producer with BBC Two, he ushered in the change from black and white TV to colour television. So not only has he done extraordinary things with wildlife documentaries, but he's also, yeah, overseen the change to something pretty revolutionary. And he's also the reason why tennis balls are yellow and not white.
0: Tell us this story or however much you know of this story.
2: So he noticed that it was really hard to observe a tennis ball moving across a screen when they're white, and hence, basically advocated, and the Tennis Association agreed that to watch people play tennis on television, you need a really bright ball, hence why they're yellow and not
0: I
2: white.
0: I never even knew that they were white beforehand, but I haven't been on Earth for 100 years, so that's probably why. It speaks to his, that might sound random, but actually it speaks to his capacity as a visual storyteller, doesn't it? Like you need to convey things on the screen.
2: Yeah, and he really respects his audience. And I've also heard him in the past say that one of the reasons why he wears his sort of very plain-looking pants and blue shirt all of the time is that he wants to blend into the background. He doesn't want the focus to be on him. He wants his audience to be focused on what matters most. So I think he does really care deeply about how film and documentaries and stories are put together.
0: And is it also true that he greenlit Monty Python's Flying Circus. So we've got him to thank for that as well.
2: He did. He's definitely an overachiever. There's no way of, saying anything other than that. He absolutely basically signed off on them having the Flying Circus. And we all know what's happened to Monty Python since.
0: Wow. I love that this is also part, like if these things alone could be his legacy and he'd be remembered for that. But of course, that's not really his legacy. His nature documentaries are. Where did his fascination begin? With the world around him?
2: His real fascination began, I guess, like a lot of us, running around outside and observing nature. But he's had a real fascination with rocks and fossils, and that continues to this day. But as a teenager, he came across an ammonite and was just transfixed by that ammonite in the Leicestershire countryside.
0: What's an ammonite?
2: Kind of like a cephalopod. So think about things like squids and cuttlefish, etc. But instead of being, they have a really sort of rounded shell, and it has a chamber, individual chambers through the middle. Really wonderful sea creatures. And he then went on to study geology and biology at Cambridge University. So I think a lot of us, we have a natural connection to nature as kids, and hopefully that's fostered, with as many people as possible throughout life. But obviously with him, he's gone on to incredible things.
0: Isn't it amazing that we just don't accept that, like, that shouldn't be unusual that you've connected with nature, because we are nature. We're part of it.
2: Absolutely. We're a part of it. Yeah. Exactly.
0: Why has he been such a source of deep inspiration for you personally and professionally?
2: Yeah, I mean, again, as a child, I used to just watch his documentaries, all the time. But I think also, I think it's fair to say that sort of in the 70s and 80s, nature wasn't necessarily that cool, sport and things like that was sort of really what a lot of people focused on. And I think having someone sort of inviting you into this world and showing you this amazing world and making you feel comfortable with that and knowing that other people share that same value, I think that's been really important for so many of us. And it's inspired so many ecologists and conservation biologists and scientists that I know. So aside from, just educating the public about just the extraordinary wonders of the natural world, he has absolutely inspired thousands and thousands and thousands of scientists into their careers.
0: I think as a radio person, his voice is the thing that's made a mark on me. But what are the documentary moments that have made a mark on you?
2: Yeah, I mean, it's hard to pick just one, but, there are some really just wonderful examples. I mean, I really love the one with the lyrebird, where it's going through the full range of different sounds that it can make, whether that be a yellow-tailed black cockatoo or a chainsaw or the camera motor, just the incredible abilities of the lyrebird to mimic pretty much anything. And I love the epic chase between the hatchling iguana and these racer snakes that are trying to eat it. So he just has this wonderful way of telling stories. But I think, it's interesting and important that you mention his voice, because, again, it's a really calm and understated voice. He doesn't sort of overpower and make himself the focus. He tells the story that's unfolding in front of you. And I think that's a real recipe for success. When we look at some documentaries these days, I feel like sometimes the animals and the landscapes are almost props and the presenter is really sort of front and center. David is quite different to that.
0: Mm. You mentioned it a few times there about stories and storytelling. Why is that so important for science?
2: It's obviously hugely important that, we all as humans connect with stories. We're hardwired to listen to stories and to tell stories. And that's really how we, move through life and change the way we think about things and our actions and so forth. And as important as scientific facts are for understanding things, including things like climate change and what's driving climate change, we need people to convey what that actually means in the real world. So, what does climate change mean for a coral reef in terms of bleaching, and what are we losing when we're having coral reefs bleaching? So taking the science and making it accessible and telling those stories is really fascinating and really important, and we need both of those things working together. So I think the more that we have the science and the arts and the creative pursuits working together, the more we all benefit.
0: Mm. He has touched many people's lives. He, everyone knows who David Attenborough is. Has he made a mark, though, politically through all of this? Like, has he galvanised communities, or has he made change in a political sense?
2: Increasingly so, he has. So he was actually criticised early on in his career for maybe not being political enough and not talking about the fact that although we have this extraordinary world, we are harming it through our actions. But in recent years, he has been far more overt about, you know, the damage that we're doing, and that we are the problem, but also the solution. And of course, you know, the recent documentary Ocean, which talks about the harms of industrial fishing and showed that really graphically, I think is really important. And he also had the witness statement, you know, a few years before that about just all the changes that he's seen from his perspective over his lifetime. So I think he realises that, you know, he needs to be clearer about what's going on. But I think it's also important to understand that, you know, if he had perhaps been more in the political and advocacy type space much earlier on, perhaps he might not have captured as many people. And I think people need to understand things and value things and care about things before they're then also able to act on change, right? So I think he's done a really great job of just showing us how wonderful the world that we're lucky enough to live in is, and all the extraordinary animals and plants and other organisms we share this planet with. And because of that, we care about those things, and we are in many cases prepared to advocate for change.
0: Professor Ewan Ritchie, Professor in Wildlife Ecology and Conservation at Deakin. His career has been inspired by David Attenborough, who is 100 years old today. Have you ever met him, Ewan?
2: I haven't, and I wish that I had, Liz. I know people that do and have, including our good friend Kirsty, who you know. I think you've met Kirsty. Kirsty's met David twice, I believe. So she's a lucky duck. But no, I haven't met David. But I'm obviously a massive admirer of what he's done, and just forever grateful of the work that he's done.
0: The tennis ball fact, that's such a good one. Who knew? I didn't know. I had no idea. Indeed. On top of everything else. Ewan, it is lovely to talk to you. Thank you for celebrating the remarkable life, and I don't want to say legacy because that makes it sound like he's not with us anymore. He's still here, and hopefully there's a bit left of David Attenborough on his 100th birthday today.
2: Hear, hear. Thank you very much, Liz.

0: It is the Quiz of Chaos, and chaotically, I haven't written the questions this week because I was hardly here with you. So producer Brittany has, so I hope they're right. But we have got contestants, and that's really all we need to play the quiz in the studio. David Garner from your Sunday show. Hello.
1: Lizzie T.
0: What's your buzzer?
2: Begrack.
0: As always, love it. So John Stowe, who is often behind the scenes but was with you for a little bit of mornings today.
3: Hello.
0: Have you got a buzzer?
3: Yeah, I'm going to try Chewbacca.
0: Okay, love it. And contestant number three is Paul Serratore, who will be with you for the drive home in Alice Springs. Hello, Paul.
4: Hello. I'm going to keep it simple. I'm going to go bzzz.
0: Okay, great. Oh, but he's got a buzzer sound for his buzzer. Very well done. All right, question number one in the Quiz of Chaos. What is happening in this audio clip from the week?
5: That's assault.
6: You're a liar.
5: You have just committed an assault.
6: I had never assaulted anyone.
5: Yes, you did. You just grabbed my phone.
6: I grabbed your phone because you don't have permission to video. Yeah.
5: It's a public place.
6: You're a liar.
5: I can film wherever I like.
0: That's an assault, a tough question to start with. I'll give you a hint. It's Liberal Senator James Patterson. Who's he fighting with?
4: It's the One Nation. It's a One Nation party volunteer in the seat of Farah. I think they were talking about the.
0: Oh, that'll do.
4: Yeah.
0: That's. I don't even need to know what they were talking about. Paul on 1 point. Very well done. Question number two. Which US media figure passed away this week?
4: I should know this.
0: Anyway,
4: oh, no.
0: He's responsible for the first 24-hour cable news network, otherwise known as CNN.
4: It's gone out of my head.
0: Name starts with T, shares a surname with a famous female singer.
4: Tom Swift.
1: No. Begurk, Terry Carey.
0: Not Terry Carey. Terry Carey, no. Paul, come on, you know this.
4: No, I feel like I should.
0: He shares a surname with a famous female singer that Ben Gratz performs as.
4: Tina Turner, someone Turner. Tom Turner, Tim Turner.
0: Buzz in. You're getting close. Chewbacca?
4: Troy Turner.
0: Not Troy.
5: Troy.
0: Anyone else want to guess?
4: I'm going, Mike Turner?
0: Not Mike Turner. Oh. No, it is Ted Turner, founder of CNN, the first 24-hour cable news channel. He's the guy responsible for non-stop news coverage. I don't know if we thank him for that or not. Question number three, Dr. Carl asked a question this week. What is the question that Ian in the car is answering with this explanation? I haven't previewed these questions.
7: There's an equation that describes it. I think it's to do with, you know, if you've got this temperature gradient, you get this vapor pressure gradient. By boiling the water, you're increasing the gradient, so you're increasing the flux and
1: flow
7: of water.
0: Yes, David.
7: Above the water surface.
1: So boiling water?
0: It was how
1: evaporation?
0: Rain evaporates.
1: There we go. Oh.
0: I'm going to give that to you. I don't know if Brittany's keeping score, but Dave seems to be doing well.
1: Me too.
0: Question number four. Monday was a public holiday. It was May. Chewbacca, yes?
4: May Day holiday.
0: The question is, it was another special day for the pop culture fans among us, Chewbacca.
1: Oh, Star Wars.
0: Is that Star Wars Day. May the 4th be with you. Also, Papa Travascus's birthday. Question number five, final question on the rumour mill on Brockie this week. There was the talk of a beach and a lot of rumours about that beach. What beach were they talking about? I've got an audio clue here, but I don't have time to play it. What's the famous beach that's been getting some attention? Darwin Beach.
1: Big Oak.
0: Ooh.
1: Oh, I reckon Paul got that.
0: Yeah. Paul.
4: Yeah, all right. I'm just going to go with Nightcliff Beach.
0: Not Nightcliff Beach.
1: Lamoureux.
0: It was Lamoureux Beach.
4: What's wrong with that?
0: Who's the winner? Paul? Dave with three.
4: I'm pretty sure it's
0: Brittany
4: Dave.
0: Didn't know the rule about removing points for getting wrong answers. So Dave is the winner.
1: Yes.
0: Quiz of Chaos with you on Sunday from 10. What are you talking about?
1: Oh, too much. I can't remember. We're talking about fame. We're working on a radio play. There's too much to talk. We'll be talking more David
0: so
1: Attenborough
0: much stuff.
1: As well.
0: More David Attenborough. Paul with you for the drive home in Central Australia. What's in store, Paul?
4: Oh, look, I'm getting excited. Australian actor Matt Day. You might know him starring alongside Richard Roxburgh in Rake.
0: Or Luke from A Country Practice.
4: He's got a short film in tonight,

0: Flickerfest, which is on in Alice Springs. It's called Baby Shower. It stars Hugo Weaving. And never did I think that 12 and a half minutes would make me want more at the end of it. I loved it. So I'm looking forward to talking to Matt Day. About this film.
1: I loved him in A Country Practice. Adam Steer, of course, has Drive live at the Seabreeze Festival. Have we got you there, Adam?
2: Yes. Hello.
1: Hello.
2: It's wonderful. Yeah, it's wonderful down here. I'm just having a look over. I'm just near Kites Corner or Surfers Kites Corner, whatever you call it.
1: Kite Surfers Corner, we call it.
2: It's beautiful. The ocean is beautiful. The rocks are beautiful. And it is about to be a massive afternoon and evening program. So if you're coming down to the Seabreeze Festival, come down and say good day. I got a special prize for our special game called, what are we calling it?
1: Darwin's Got Wind.
2: Darwin's Got Wind. Some for an easy breezy bluesy shoesies is what you're going to win for a competition, which, well, we'll describe it to
1: what
2: you.
1: What do you win? Shoes.
2: Yeah, blue plastic shoes.
1: Ah, that okay. One. And you got to make the sound of the sea breeze with your voice.
2: Maybe or maybe not. Yes, you do have to make. You do have to make the sound of the sea breeze. Action-packed afternoon. This is where you want to be. You'll get a smorgasbord of the whole action of the festival. I'll see you after four.
1: See Adam down at Kite Surfers Corner and play the game. Darwin's Got Wind for your chance to win a prize. I will be back with you Tuesday next. Wake Amelia is with you on Monday. I'll talk to you then. Have a lovely weekend.
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4: It's amazing up here. Such a beautiful spot.
3: Everything Darwin.
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6: Good afternoon, Roxanne Fitzgerald with ABC News. The Northern Territory government is expected to announce an independent review into the child protection system next week, following the death of Kumanjayi little baby in Alice Springs. With the details, here's Tilda Collings.
7: Today's announcement comes just days after Minister Carl announced she'd stood down three Child Protective Department staffers in relation to an investigation into circumstances surrounding Kumanjayi little baby prior to her alleged abduction and alleged murder. Now, while we don't know the exact specifics of this review yet, Minister Carl has said it will be wide-ranging. It'll look at the culture, the policies and the laws of child protection services in the Northern Territory. We also know it will be conducted by an independent person or body who the government has confirmed is an expert in domestic and family violence.
6: Meanwhile, the federal member representing Alice Springs has not said whether the NT's child protection system has improved in the past two decades following the little girl's death. Two child protection workers have been stood down from their higher duties, while another has been stood down from the workforce in relation to their handling of the case prior to her alleged murder. Now, Federal Labor MP Marion Scrimgeour was the NT's Child Protection Minister in 2007. She was asked whether the system has changed since then.
8: When children fall through the gaps and it ends up with their life, we should always make sure that if we've got a system and legislation which calls for the care and the protection of children and young people, that needs to be taken seriously.
6: Overseas, US President Donald Trump says a ceasefire with Iran is still in force, despite a clash in the Strait of Hormuz that saw the Iranian military fire on US warships. John O'Wakely has more.
9: Washington and Tehran have blamed each other for the exchange of fire. Iran says it acted in retaliation for what it described as U.S. aggression against an Iranian oil tanker and another vessel. Donald Trump has been asked how close the U.S. is to a deal with Iran, to which he gave a mixed response.
10: Could happen any day. Could, and it might not happen, but it could happen any day. I believe they want the deal more than I do.
9: He's reiterating that the ceasefire remains in effect and is downplaying the exchange of fire between the US and Iran in the Strait of Hormuz. The US president did, however, threaten more violent attacks if Iran does not agree to a peace deal.
6: Back home, Melbourne-based artist Richard Luer has been announced as the winner of the Archibald Prize. Chantelle Alcoury reports.
11: The six-time Archibald finalist

0: artist won Australia's most prestigious award for visual art for his portrait titled Illawati Ken. Illawati Ken is an elder, senior artist and traditional healer. Mr. Lua was chosen from 59 finalists this year and will take home $100,000. All finalist and winning works will be on display in the Archibald Wynne and Solomon Prizes 2026 from tomorrow.
1: The Australian Border Force has intercepted two foreign fishing vessels allegedly operating illegally in Northern Territory waters north of Cape Wessel. The ABF says the vessels were detected last Friday during routine maritime surveillance and were found to be operating without authorisation to be in Australian waters when officers boarded. During the inspection, officers found evidence of potential violations of fishing laws, but say the vessels were intercepted before any marine life was caught. Crews have been transported to Darwin for further investigation, and the vessels have been apprehended. Turning to sport now, Gold Coast Suns vice-captain Sam Collins says the AFL team is looking forward to spending time in Darwin ahead of their clash with St Kilda at Morara Stadium tomorrow night. The Suns completed their final training session in Darwin this morning, where they met with school students from Nauru. Collins says the team is hoping to extend their impressive winning streak in the NT.
2: I think our game style is really suited to it. But then also we, as a team and club, just really embrace being up here, embrace the 9-10 days that we have up here to spend together as a team and spend around the community. So I think it's we come here with a really positive mindset and we play good footy off the back of that.
1: In the weather for today, there's a slight to medium chance of showers over the far northeast Arnhem district, and Darwin is reaching a top of 33 degrees. That's the latest from the ABC Newsroom.
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4: Good afternoon. Welcome to one of the most loved festivals in the entire top-end dry season calendar, the Seabreeze Festival. Over the next 3 days, more than 30,000 people are expected to roll through the Nightcliff foreshore, despite there being AFL in town and a rodeo happening, and approximately 14,000 other things Territorians somehow cram into one dry season weekend, right? So right now, we are very close to the spoken stage, tucked under, well, not a giant banyan tree, but we're tucked under some trees of some sort, pretty close to the Aurelia Street end, Casuarina Drive. So down that bottom end of the festival. If you're new to the festival, it goes for about 3 kilometres all the way up and down the Nightcliff foreshore. The Timor Sea, just over the hill, the market stalls are in the background pumping. Seen a couple of kids on their electric scooters with their fishing rods in tow, trying to catch some guppies on a beautiful Friday afternoon. And that famous, you can even smell it, that dry season breeze finally kicking in. Tonight is going to be huge. You will meet musicians, a world-leading Yidaki player, some fire breathers, foodies from across the top end, stories, and of course, most importantly, we're going to meet you, the most important at all. And at some point this afternoon, there's a game. Well, it's going to have some questionable outcomes, and I'll explain that shortly to you. But this is what Darwin does best. Warm nights, good people, music drifting through the banyan trees, and the smell of laksa and barbecue wafting through the air. Thousands of Territorians rolling down to the foreshore together to look, celebrate the dry. So if you're already here at the Seabreeze, come and say hello. If you haven't got here yet, come and say hello as soon as you've got here. Early bird gets the worm, so this is a beautiful time for you to come and say g'day. Just follow the sound of the ABC and some questionable decision-making underneath the tiny, that's not even a banyan tree, I don't even know what it is. You can tell me. Bring the kids, bring your mates, and most importantly, I want you to bring your best Seabreeze impersonation, and I'll get to that in a second. Settle in for a huge afternoon live from the Seabreeze Festival on the Nightcliff foreshore on 105.7 ABC. Darwin, Adam Steer with you. Let's get in a moment to somebody who's holding a brand new position here at ABC. It is, or well, not at ABC, in the Northern Territory Parliament. It is 4:08.
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4: Ed Smelt is the newest member of Northern Territory Parliament after his by-election win over the Greens earlier this year. So for the local seat here, the seat of Nightcliff, Ed Smelt, welcome.
7: Thanks very much, Adam.
4: I mean, this is the first Seabreeze as a local MLA. How's that feeling for you?
7: Very exciting, very exciting. I was involved to a small degree last year as a councillor. I was a MC on one of the dance stages, but really excited to be involved this year as the MLA.
4: What role do you feel that the Seabreeze plays in the dry season calendar of Darwin?
7: I think for me, it's the biggest event that happens in the Nightcliff electorate, but it really signals the start of the dry for me. This is starting the massive events calendar that we have that rolls on for the next 3 or 4 months. And I think it's a great way to bring everyone together, get everyone out and about if they haven't already. That's what the big thing is for me.
4: ABC Darwin, we're just having a little difficulty with those with your microphones. So we'll just try and switch microphones for you. Adam Steer with you. We are down at the Seabreeze Festival, just near the big banyan trees, you know, really close to Kite Corner. Is that what you call it? Kite Surfers Corner?
7: Kite Corner, yeah.
4: Yeah, Kite Corner, you can call it that. So organisers are for the first time having paid ticketing for some sections of the event, which they say is simply to help cover costs. Would you say that the event is sufficiently supported, i.e. by funds, by local and territory governments?
7: I think one of the biggest challenges, Adam, is that the different funding buckets come and go. So I think at different times, the festival's been funded by federal grants, NT government grants and council grants, and some of them are only sort of 1 or 2 years. So I think the best thing for the festival to have would be that ongoing support, sort of 3 to 5 year agreements, and I think that's what I'm keen to try and pursue.
4: You were previously a Darwin City councillor. Was it and is it fair that the council charges the event for power use? It is a major community event.
7: Look, that was a really challenging engagement that the council had with the Seabreeze Festival a couple of years ago. And I know there was a number of matters that went to NTCAT and the like, so I don't really want to trawl back over that. But I think the key message is all of levels of government should work together to back this festival in. Power is part of that, but there's lots of different things you can do. There's in-kind support, there's cash support, and I think all those different aspects have to work together.
4: The top of the Seabreeze Festival is around the Nightcliff jetty. You said it was one of the most important issues for voters in the earlier the year by-election. What did you mean by that?
7: I think it's just such a fundamental meeting point in our community. It's iconic. It's a great part of our foreshore. People take their kids down there to go fishing. People take photos. People go there and have dinner. So for me, I identified that as one of the key things in our electorate that people wanted looked after, and I believe that that needed more work, and it's fantastic to hear that the government's now going to be doing some upgrades.
4: The Department of Infrastructure says the jetty will be closed from next week to halfway through July, which includes the entire mid-year school holiday break. What's your reaction to that? Is this the right time to be doing that?
7: I know there's lots of challenges with the tides and the conditions. The thing for me was that we only got the email in the office today and it's closing on Monday. It would have been terrific to have got a bit more notice and people can prepare for it a bit. I'm really excited that the work's happening. I think it shows what you can do when you raise an issue and the community gets behind you. So I'm really glad this is happening in Nightcliff and the jetty is going to be looked after. But yeah, people will be frustrated while it's being upgraded.
4: You're on ABC Darwin. Adam Steer with you. We are in the most luxurious place, one of the most luxurious places in the top end, probably even in Australia at the moment. I am overlooking the beautiful

0: cliff foreshore, the beautiful ocean in front of us, small amount of waves coming in. There's some seabirds trying to get some fish just on the foreshore there. We've got some of our Law and Order driving past in a Polaris. Come down and say good day. Your guest this morning is the brand new local member for Nightcliff, Ed Smelt. You also were wanting the Northern Territory government to concentrate on tourism this year because we've got all of these issues that we very well broadcast before, fuel prices, plane prices, airfare prices, etc. We think it's going to be, unfortunately, a quieter tourism year than previous years. You'd asked the government for a new approach to tourism this dry season. What did you want and what's happened out of that?
1: Yeah, a couple of things that we were really keen to see and that we'd heard from industry and operators was around the marketing side of things. People wanted to see more of that to make sure people knew that we're here, we're open, and also to have some of those incentives and vouchers come back as well. So even if people decide for whatever reason not to bring their caravan up this year, that locals will be out there and supporting local operators, as we did through COVID and other experiences. So we're still keen for the government to come out in those areas.
0: Well, what did you make of the Northern Territory's budget regarding their tourism spend?
1: Yeah, look, I mean, they have announced some funding for barbecues and the like. I mean, that's great. It was part of the previous government's master plan, Parks Master Plan. But I think you need other things. It's great to have the parks there and great to see them being maintained, but we need people to know about it. We need people to come here. We need to support our own locals to get out and support our tourism businesses as well.
0: I was talking about memory on the radio yesterday on the morning's program, and I was remembering a time when I made sandcastles with my grandfather until my mum took away the urn, so I couldn't do that anymore. No, that's not true. Anyway, you're making some sandcastles tomorrow, aren't you, in this Sea Breeze Festival?
1: Yes, I am. And I actually went back to have a look at the history of this, Adam, and this goes right back to the very first festival in 2005, and Jane Agard was the member then, Natasha Files after that, and Kat McNamara as well. Every member for Nightcliff has supported the sandcastle competition, and I'm very proud to take on that mantle.
0: So you'll be able to build your sculptures from 2,000

0: sandcastle making? I mean, what's your technique? What's your theory? What's your style?
1: Look, being a civil engineer, structural integrity is very important for me. Creativity could do some work.
0: Yeah.
1: I really encourage everyone to come down. We've got three categories. We've got adults, kids, and families or groups. So, yeah, choose whatever comes to mind. Be creative. Be artistic. Be structurally sound. We've got cash prizes as well for the
0: winners. And I remember in years past, there's beautiful sculptures. You know, there'll be turtles, mermaids. Probably some turrets with some structural integrity on some walls or something like that.
1: That's what we want to see. So really come down, and we've got the Surf Life Saving Club as well helping out. Come down, grab a ticket and put your entry in. It'll be wonderful to see you down there.
0: Apart from the competition, what's your other favourite thing about the festival?
1: For me, the Darwin Beach Choir is an absolute highlight. We try and get the whole family down there. Unfortunately, either Susanna and I have to do a bit of kid wrangling. We don't get to do the full song together, but to me, that's one of the absolute highlights of the festival.
0: I absolutely agree. And like Molly Meldrum would say, do yourself a favour. If you're doing nothing else, then come to the Beach Choir. It is tonight. You will meet one of the founders of the Beach Choir later on in the program, and they've chosen a really beautiful song to sing, but we will let you know about that later, Ed. Look, before I let you go, we're going to have a competition in a minute. I'm going to explain it, but I'm just going to get you to try and do it, first of all.
1: Okay.
0: We're at the Seabreeze Festival.
1: Yes.
0: With your mouth, now that you're holding an ABC microphone, give me the best impersonation you have of a sea breeze.
1: A sea breeze. Okay.
0: That is very good. Okay. That's a congratulations. You're the first entry.
1: Okay.
0: You sure is that how you blow your hot chips or no?
1: No, that's more like a trying to cool down food for the kids. You can never serve hot food to the kids.
0: Thank you for coming down today. The best of luck tomorrow. Are you the judge of the competition?
1: I am.
0: Mm-hmm.
1: I am, but I've got lots of people helping out, so there will be some independent advice on it as well.
0: MLA 4 at Nightcliff, Ed Smelt, your guest. Thanks so much. We'll talk to you later.
1: Thanks, Adam.
0: ABC Radio Darwin. Adam Steer with you. We are down at the Nightcliff Seabreeze Festival. It is picturesque here. If you're not doing anything, come down and say good day. We're seeing the first lot of families just arriving. The prams are being pushed up and down the bike path next to where we are broadcasting from. There's some little kids heading over to the area where the food and drink is. This is new, though, for 2026. There is a thing called the Festival Supporter Pass. So that is $10 a day. That's for access to the licensed entertainment precincts. The festival organisers, as I was saying before, said, gosh, you know, we need some extra income, we need some extra help, and that's the way that they are doing it. I'm not sure whether you think that's a great idea or not. You can let me know via text 0487991057. Let's kick off this afternoon. There's no better way on a Friday afternoon probably than a pina colada, like Rupert Holmes speaks.

0: Pina Colada on a lovely Friday afternoon. Adam Steer with you, ABC Darwin, broadcasting from the Nightcliff Seabreeze. Come down and say good day. We are near kite surfer Taranth. I always forget what it's called. Kite Surfer Corner?
1: Kite Surfer's Corner or Windsurfer's Corner?
0: Yeah, depending on how old you are, I suppose.
1: That's right.
0: Beautiful afternoon, isn't it?
1: Such a lovely afternoon. And I've got a Seabreeze sound if you'd like.
0: That's pretty good. So what we're going to do this afternoon is play a game live from the Seabreeze Festival where the Seabreeze rolls in and everyone suddenly forgives the build-up. Tonight, we are searching for people who can create the sound of the perfect Darwin Seabreeze. And to show you what I mean, you just heard Taranth's version there. I also headed down to the ABC newsroom to see whether they could have a crack. Okay, so that sounded a little less like a sea breeze, more like someone trying to cool down hot chips. What about this? Seabreeze Festival, not a jet star on holidays. That's what that sort of sounds like. And what about this?
2: Jeez, I don't know what that was.
0: Exactly why ABC staff aren't allowed near HR unsupervised. So here is how it works. You step up to the microphone, stare out across the Timor Sea, and give us your best sea breeze. Not a cyclone, not your uncle after a Luxa. A cool, salty, foreshore breeze rolling across Nightcliff. Now, you can enter alone or as a group. Not a beach choir, more like a community-powered leaf blower. And we'll be scoring on realism, cooling ability, humidity reduction, and whether nearby seagulls start circling. The prize, a pair of Easy Breezy Bluesy Shoesies. So these are a giant and beautiful rubber shoes that I bought online.

0: and they were too small for me, so they've been sitting underneath my spare bed for a couple of years. So I'm going to give them away for you. Hello, everybody. Come down and say good day. Adam Steer with you. So tighten your thongs, take a deep breath, and welcome to Darwin's Got Wind. Charanth, I want you to do it again for me. Here we go. Your best Seabreeze impersonation. I mean, that is a good breeze. Can you beat that? Come down and say good day. We are at the kite surfers corner at the Seabreeze Festival. Be here right through until 6 today for Darwin's Got Wind. Lil, who was part of this production while we're trying to make this game up. Lil, where are you? At a food truck.
1: Yeah, so look, I've made my way a little bit further than you, Adam. I'm up near the cafe. And as everything's getting prepared, I just smelt this food just wafting towards me. And as I'm here right now, I'm just inside a little food truck, and I can hear the whirring of, is that bread that we're cooking up?
2: Yes, the bread, yeah. So that's the bread mixer. So we're cooking the duff and getting that stuff prepared for, serving all people coming to the Seabreeze Festival.
1: And Kassam, you have been, this is your first ever Seabreeze Festival where you're serving up food. How's it been? Are you feeling a bit worried, or you're here bright and early?
2: Honestly, like last night I was a bit worried, but you know, when I came, dropped the truck and started preparing stuff, I feel more excited now that I'm seeing people around, everyone busy preparing stuff. So I was really excited to see the atmosphere. So it's a bit encouraging. Actually, I'm very excited to start, the work kind of thing. So very ready.
1: And as we're talking, your wife's in the kitchen cutting away. You've got all your kids here as well helping out. Yeah. Is it one of those... Firstly, what are the kids' favourite foods? What should parents look out for?
2: So, a favourite food in our truck is the beef mortadella. So, it says, which is a flatbread. And then we top it up with cheese and mortadella slices, which is beef salami kind of top. And then comes with veggies. That's a top if you're very hungry. Otherwise, if you're looking for something for dessert, the chocolate bread goes really well with the strawberry and bananas. Really goes well. Yeah.
1: Is that the bread that we can hear whirring?
2: Yes. So we're getting ready, and that's going to be cooked on the Saj, which is the Bambi barbecue. But it's one of a kind. Yeah.
1: And how long have you been in Darwin? Have you always been in food in Darwin as well?
2: We've been here over 20 years. We haven't been in the business, in the food industry, only for 2 years. So last year we started almost at the end of the season. So that was a good warm-up for us. And now we started this year from April. And we're going well so far. So it's really good to see that people liking the food. And then they wanted to try something new. And they're always asking for more, because it's actually a Lebanese cuisine, so asking for more Lebanese stuff as well too. So it's good to see that as well too. And we've met lovely people as well with food trucks. And we've shared some of theirs too. It's really good as well too, to create that connection with the community as well too. So it's really good.
1: And making that jump into like food land up in Darwin, because it is a really big foodie culture, big market culture, having these stalls. What made you want to jump into it? What was your career before?
2: So honestly, I'm still an accountant, so I've got my own business, and my wife's idea was to do that, and then I just jumped the queue to help her out with that, because she's got a vision that she wants to bring something from a Lebanese tradition into Darwin, because we don't have that many in here. I'm serving as an admin here as well too, as well as cutting stuff and veggies and all that stuff, so it's good.
1: So, yes, boss. Yep, you're the sous chef.
2: Okay, yes, boss, all the time. So we're going to keep you happy.
1: And we are coming up to the 4:30 headlines, I believe. So I might need to leave you there, Kassam.
2: No worries.
1: But I am going to get the kids around for a little bit after, I think, for a bit of a Seabreeze attempt.
2: No worries at all. Thank you.
0: Lil bubbling around. Go and say hello to her. It's her birthday this week as well, so you could say happy birthday to her as well. It is 4:30, time for the latest in ABC News headlines. It's a very good afternoon to Roxanne Fitzgerald.
3: Good afternoon. Making news, the Shadow Minister for Indigenous Australians, Julian Lisa, has not committed to calling for a Royal Commission into child sexual abuse in Aboriginal communities, despite some members of his party calling for it in the wake of the death of Kumanjayi Little Baby. A journalist's investigation into the fatal shooting of Kumanjayi Walker in Yuendumu in 2019 has won

0: the non-fiction category of the Age newspaper's Book of the Year award. Mr. Walker was shot and killed by then NT Police Constable Zachary Rolfe, who was later acquitted of murder. Judges described Kate Wilde's The Red House as a patient investigation that has echoes from the past and reverberations into the future. Ukraine and Russia have both accused each other of continuing strikes, despite the unilateral announcement of a two-day ceasefire by Russia to cover its Victory Day parade on Saturday. Russia's defense ministry says more than 260 Ukrainian drones were shot down overnight, while Ukraine's president says Moscow had not made even a token attempt at a ceasefire. And Instagram users will no longer be able to send completely private direct messages from today after the feature is switched off globally in a major U-turn by Instagram's parent company. The end-to-end encryption is the most secure form of online messaging, allowing only the sender and recipient to view messages. But it has long been opposed by campaigners who say it allows extreme content to be spread online without authorities being able to intervene. There'll be more news at 5.
1: Thanks, Roxy. Before I let you go, you need your best impersonation of a sea breeze. Off you go.
0: Absolutely not.
1: Oh, okay,
0: what, Roxy, do you mean a sea breeze?
1: Well, you know, like... Can I have seagulls in it, a beach in it? Can I have some
0: waves
1: in it?
0: You just did it so well. I wouldn't even try to compete.
1: All right. Well, I'll talk to you at 5. See ya.
0: Bye.
1: Roxanne Fitzgerald from the newsroom. Let's check what the weather's going to be like because it feels perfect.
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1: Sally Cutter, senior forecaster at the Weather Bureau. Sally, I'm just standing here on the foreshore of Nightcliff for the Seabreeze Festival. It is absolutely beautiful. There isn't even a cloud in the sky. Picturesque blue afternoon going into the evening. Are we going to stay with this beautiful weather throughout the night and over the weekend?
3: Definitely throughout the night. Over the weekend, we're going to get that little bit more humid. Probably won't see showers around Darwin until Monday, and there's only a slight chance then. But currently, so if you're East Point, which will take the proxy for coastal areas, the temperature's 31, dew point's 17, and we've got a northeasterly breeze at East Point anyway. So, yeah, it's very pleasant.
1: And for winds around the harbour for the fishos, because I know there's a lot of fish still biting, what are they going to be like over the next couple of days?
3: Well, we've got a strong wind warning for the southern parts of the Gulf of Carpentaria, just because we've got this good southeasterly surge that's come through. So for Darwin Harbour, we're looking at 10 to 15 knots, mainly during the morning, but that's probably just one thing to watch out for. It's going to be sort of windier than we usually see or often see.
1: All right, and for the rest of the top end, what can you tell me?
3: Okay, if you're looking at the temperatures around the top end, Darwin 23 to 34 tomorrow, then to rural area, Humpty Doo getting down to 21, same with Noonamah and Berry Springs. Top of 35 for Noonamah, Humpty Doo. So inland, getting warm, Palmerston looking 22 to 34. If we're going a bit further afield from Darwin, down to Catherine, 17 to 32 in sunny conditions. Bowlaloola, 19 to 33. If you are venturing out into the Gregory, down Keep Riverway, Timber Creek, 20 to 32. So not too bad for there. And coming back up into Arnhem Land, Jabiru, 23 to 35. Probably they might see a shower developing on Sunday. There's at Eastleigh. The humidity comes in from the east, Manningrida 23 to 33, Nunnamboy 24 to 30, where there's some little tiny showers offshore, but they're going to increase as we go from tomorrow.
1: Okay, anything else we need to know?
3: No, that's just it. It's going to be a little bit windy if you are heading out, particularly north and western coastal, north and eastern coastal waters, even in the west as well. And we do have that strong wind warning current. And enjoy the dry on the western side and the showers on the eastern side.
1: Oh, thank you, Sally. We'll talk soon. See ya.
3: See ya, bye.
1: Sally Gallagher there, senior forecaster at the Weather Bureau.
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5: It's in the gutters. You can run a magnet through there. 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
1: Just after 4:30, live from the Seabreeze Festival on the beautiful Nightcliff foreshore. The sun, well, it's not dropping yet, it's still out, but the food stalls, they are getting ready, they are pumping. There's some kids running around and walking around. Hi, kids, how are you going? The famous Darwin Seabreeze is already rolling in. Where we are standing and where we're broadcasting from today, I'd love for you to come and say g'day. We are quite close to the bike path, just really close to the corner of the Kurt kite surfing corner. I'll get it one day. Near the bottom of Aurelia Street. Anyway, you know where we are. So come and say good day. We've got some beautiful musicians for you to meet in the next half hour. But in the honour of the breeze, we've created a game that is either brilliant community engagement or the exact reason ABC management stopped reading my emails ages ago. It's called Darwin's Got Wind. Here's the challenge. You have to step up to the microphone, look across our beautiful harbour here, and recreate the sound of the perfect Darwin sea breeze. It's not a cyclone, not a leaf blower, not your uncle after a luxer, a cool, salty, dry season breeze. You can enter solo, you can enter in groups. It's not a beach choir, although you're going to meet them later on. More like a community-powered pedestal fan, right? So we've already had some members. I asked the newsroom to give me their best impressions earlier on. And one, well, let's say it sounded like a dying Esky fan. There was one that sounded, I don't know, deeply inappropriate. And then there was one that genuinely scared a seagull.
2: Jeez, I don't know what that was.
1: So, if you think you've got the lungs, the technique, and the dignity to become Darwin's greatest human sea breeze, come down and see us now, Seabreeze Festival at the Nightcliff foreshore. Bruno Mars will give you some thinking music. This is Uptown Funk.

0: Oh, how great is that? Bruno Mars, Uptown Funk. It's a great song, isn't it? Adam Steer with you at the Seabreeze Festival. We are down near Kite Surfers Corner, so come down and say good day. We'll be here right through until 6 o'clock. An action-packed program we have planned for you. It is absolutely beautiful. You are going to meet some amazing musicians in a moment. But before that, let's get to this.
1: This is what drives footballers mad. It's the lack of inconsistency.
2: One of the Motherwell players looks like he's taken an elbow up the far end.
3: Stupid, stupid, stupid. That is throwing away your wicket.
0: Yeah, time for some sport. The 109th edition of the Giro d'Italia begins tonight. The Italian Grand Tour bike race runs until the end of the month, although the first 3 days start in Bulgaria. The 2022 champion, Jai Hindley, would lead the Aussie hopes. Doubleheader in the NRL, Roosters taking on the Titans ahead of the Eels heading up to Queensland, facing off against the Cowboys. Australia's rising tennis star, Maya Joint, is out of the Italian Open in Rome. Australian Alia Tomljanovic is also out, defeated by qualifier Naomi Bassaletti, 6-5, 6-4. And in the AFL, it is another doubleheader. The Lions and the Blues are facing off at the Gabba, and then the Power and the Dogs. Another horror second-half display from the Blues against Queensland last weekend. If they lose again, will this be a coach-killing match for Carlton boss Michael Voss? We will find out tonight with all the action you can have on ABC Darwin. We will be taking you to the Gabba directly after we finish our broadcast here at the Nightcliff Seabreeze Festival. Of course, if footy ain't your thing, then you can just download ABC Listen and then scroll across to the ABC Darwin tile, and well, there'll be some action aplenty outside that. It is 4:45.
4: G'day, this is Ruben from Peking Duck, here for Rad. I can't wait to see everyone at Base in the Grass this year. There's going to be a big crowd and even bigger tunes. But here's my pro tip. If you're drinking, don't drive. Years ago, I lost my license doing just that, and I don't want that happening to you. So sort your ride home first. Taxi, rideshare, or line up as sober Bob. Just don't make the next gig your last. Music lives, and you should too.
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0: Yeah, 4:45, Lil. How beautiful is this out here?
7: It is serene, but then you can also like hear these kind of like pulses of music. And like when I was walking up amongst the food vans, it was like that hive of activity, and you can just feel that warm up to what's going to be just such a beautiful night.
0: In the last half hour, you came across a food truck that you decided to go into, a Lebanese food truck. What did you discover there?
7: Well, one, I discovered some

0: great kids who are going to give us a really, really fantastic attempt at that sea breeze game. But I feel like I've been like a little, maybe like a roaming seagull at the moment, bringing back treats, because I have a Lebanese mamoul. Yeah, correct me if I'm wrong.
1: Well, it looks like a biscuit of some sort, like the size of a, I don't know, like a little Anzac biscuit or a, I don't know.
0: Almost like just a little bit larger than like a 50-cent piece, I'd say. And it's covered in like an icing sugar, and I've heard that it's got pistachios in it.
1: Are you taking first bite?
0: Yeah, I'm taking the first bite. Okay.
1: The tester always has to go first, just in case it's poisoned. She's bitten into it. Oh my, and in the middle of it is like the green of pistachios. It's quite extraordinary. So the white dough and then the bright, vibrant green. What does it taste like?
0: That's so good. That is so good. It's like a shortbread. Mmm. Oh my goodness. Yeah. And the green itself as well. I think that's the thing that stands out. It's like almost like fluorescent. Would you say?
1: That's delicious, but it's drying my mouth, so I can't do any more on that. ABC, Darwin, you, Adam Steer with you, Lil Watkins also. Come and say hey, hello. Now, if you just joined us, we are playing this game, right? So this we want to turn the breeze into a completely unnecessary competition. So Darwin's got wind. So here's the challenge, right? Contestants will come up to the microphone, stare out across the sea, recreate the sound of the perfect Darwin sea breeze. No cyclone, not a leaf blower, a cool, salty night cliff breeze. You can't enter solo or as a group, nor a beach crier. We'll judge realism, cooling ability, and whether the nearby seagulls suddenly change direction. Although, Lil, during the production meeting, which was just you and I and Sajam, the game had a few rejected names, didn't it? So, Gone with the Winded, Windy Bits, the Foreshore Exhale, mm. And then one, I mean, the audience suggested that. One we absolutely cannot use, which was Blowies by the Beach, because that obviously means something very different depending on which Darwin pub you grew up in. So if you think you've got the lungs to become Darwin's greatest human sea breeze, or, I know, Gone with the Winded or Windsy, or you can show us your windy bits. I don't mind. Whatever you'd like to do, then come on in. 0487 991 0057. That's the text number. You can't text Seabreeze. You need to come and say hello to us. We have an amazing prize, which I'm just going to get out of our prize bin at the moment. So, Lil, I showed you these before. These are our easy breezy bluesy shoesies that we're going to give away today. What could you describe them as?
0: Horrific.
1: What?
0: No.
1: They cost a lot of money.
0: They do, and I feel like they're like maybe like a new take on Crocs. Yep. They are easy breezy. They're rubber. They've got a lot of holes in them. I'm assuming that's like a aquadynamic function.
1: They're from a brand called Native, so they're recycled rubber, and they look like, I don't know, they'd look like Connie's if they were made of rubber and had holes in them with no shoelaces.
0: That's a great description, but it does look like they've got larger holes where you could put laces in if you so desired, maybe some fishing line.
1: You would not get lost in the dark wearing these bright blue rubber shoes that we have. Like, they are like Uber Crocs, aren't they? Mm,
0: they are. And look, I would say, like, they're almost so ugly that they're cool.
1: Thanks, Lil. ABC Darwin, Adam Steer with you. Come down and say g'day, because we are at the Seabreeze Festival near Kite Surfers Corner. Come down and say g'day. If you want to play Darwin's Got Wind, you can. And the prize, easy beezy bluesy shoesies for you. But next up, oh no, actually, Lil, let's hear from your kids. Tell me about them.
0: Yes, so we ran out of time coming up to the 4:30 news, but I did get Kasem's kids from the Lebanese food stall to give me a crack at their best sea breeze. Okay, firstly, who have I got here? What's your name?
2: Aya. Kofar.
3: Mohammed.
0: Now, we're going to have a go as a family of doing a big sea breeze sound. So, can we get the wind? Well done. And the birds?
2: Kakadudududu.
0: And what's your one going to be? What do we think? What else? What other sounds happen at the beach? Maybe you could be the crashing of waves, like... Beautiful. Okay, now, can we get you guys all together? Come in nice and close, and we're all going to do it at the same time. Yeah. Come in nice and close.
4: Stand up, Aya, stand up.
0: Ready? And go. And again. Beautiful. Well done.

0: They are definitely in the lead at the moment for the easy breezy bluesy shoesies, aren't they?
1: Absolutely. I think we could fit all of their feet in one of them, but they are in the lead.
0: And, you know, this time of the year, this cost of living crisis and all, they are a big, like the size 44 or size 45, so like a size 10, right? So, I mean, it depends how big your mum's feet are for Mother's Day, but, I mean, you could swap them for something, surely.
1: Surely, yeah. What's the expiration? We could try and do that, you know, what's that paperclip game where you just keep upscaling?
0: Well, maybe it could happen. Actually, we should do that one day. Anyway, Adam Steer with you on ABC Radio Darwin. Let's meet some musicians. Vincent, come over here. Hi, Vincent.
2: How are you?
0: Tell me about you.
2: My name is Dr. Vincent Perry. I'm here with two of my amazing Certificate for Music students from CDU. We're playing a gig down the road, and we're just getting pumped with all this vibe of sea breezes and impersonating sea breezes and prize shoes.
0: Exactly, prize shoes. The Seabreeze Festival, it is a really good opportunity to showcase local musicians. What's your experience been?
2: This town punches above its weight. We have incredible talent. We have an amazing orchestra, amazing big band, amazing pop and rock groups, amazing country scene, amazing hip-hop scene. Darwin's got it all.
0: At times when I've been hosting some of the stages during the weekend when you've got the kids doing their duets, they might be in year 8 or they might be in year 9, and every single time that I have hosted those events, I've been blown away by the quality of the musicianship and the quality of the kids singing.
2: Big time. I think music is an intrinsic part of our culture here in Darwin, and our local talent is surprisingly, amazingly good.
0: Tell me about your course at CDU.
2: Well, this is week 10 of the semester, and this is their first public gig, and I'm throwing them in the deep end of the Seabreeze Festival. So we're a bit more pumped. I'm like a nervous stage mum at the moment. Very, very excited, very proud. But, yeah, I've got nervous stage mum energy at the moment.
0: All right, King James.

0: James. A huge round of applause. Well done, King James. It's good. So, tonight, you are here now, ABC Darwin Live, right across the Northern Territory and everywhere across the World Wide Web. But in 45 minutes or 30 minutes, actually, where are you performing?
1: Oh, we're playing at the Happy Stage at 5:30 with our band Late.
0: Laid?
1: L-A-T-E, Late.
0: Oh, Late.
1: Yeah.
0: Okay, so see Late at 5:30, ABC Darwin. Thanks, guys. Have a really great time. Thank you so much. Come down and say g'day. Adam Steer with you. We are at the Nightcliff Seabreeze Festival broadcasting, really close to Kite Surfer Corner. Come down and say g'day. We are playing a pretty amazing game at the moment. It is called, I forgot what it was called. It's called Darwin's Got Wind, right? So what we would like you to do is do your best impersonation of a sea breeze. Danny, hello.
2: Hi, how are you going?
0: Very good. So you've just walked here and you didn't even hear what we're doing. We're playing a game called Darwin's Got Wind to celebrate the Nightcliff Sea Breeze. And so what we would like you to do is your best impersonation of a sea breeze. You can include waves, you can include seagulls, or nothing. You could just include wind, okay? Are you ready? Off you go. Go. That is very, very good. You've done very, very well. Nightcliff Sea Breeze, pretty exciting.
2: It is very exciting.
0: What do you love about it?
2: The diversity of acts and things on offer here. And, you know, it's beachside, so it's beautiful. Perfect.
0: Okay, have a good afternoon. Thank you. ABC Darwin, Adam Steer with you. Hi, guys. How are you going?
3: Good, and you?
0: What's your name?
3: Leo.
0: Leo, from France?
3: Yes.
0: Bonsoir.
3: Bonsoir.
0: Comment va?
3: Ça va et toi?
0: Oh, that's good. Okay, so are you ready? Hello, what's your name?
4: Emily.
0: Emily?
5: Hello. Clara, hello.
6: Hello, Louis.
0: Okay, Louis. Okay, so bonsoir to all of you. So what we would like you to do is an impersonation of the sea breeze, so the wind that comes off the sea. You can include, because there's a few of you, you could include seagulls, waves, sound of smashing of rocks. This is not, you know, language is no border here. You can do it in the French way. I don't care. You can do it. Okay. So the French sea breeze. How do you say a sea breeze in French?
3: I don't know.
0: Like the wind that comes off the beach onto the land. How would you say that? How would you describe that in French?
5: In south of France, we say the Mistral. There is a special name.
0: Okay. So that's what the Mistral. Okay. So that's what we want, the Mistral. Okay. You ready? Here we go. Uno, due, tres.

0: Good afternoon, Roxanne Fitzgerald with ABC News. The father of Kumanjay Little Baby will remain in prison for aggravated assault despite calls from his lawyers for his release to attend cultural grieving for his daughter. Raphael Granitz was charged with aggravated assault and arrested on April 23. His daughter disappeared on April 25 while her father was in prison and she was found dead after a frantic five-day search of Alice Springs. In the Alice Springs local court today, Mr. Granitz's lawyer said her client had been deemed suitable for a supervised suspended sentence by NT Corrections to take part in Sorry Business. But Judge Jonathan Bortoli said he would not be released as the nature of his offending was serious and involved an unprovoked assault on the complainant. A woman with links to Islamic State fighters will remain behind bars until she next faces a Sydney court on terror-related offences. Rhiannon Solomon-Marin reports.
1: 32-year-old Janai Safar landed in Sydney with her child on a flight from Doha last night. Federal police say she'd followed her husband to Syria in 2015 after he left Australia and joined Islamic State. She was arrested when she arrived at the airport and charged with entering and remaining in a declared conflict zone and joining ISIS. She's since faced court and has been refused bail. Two other women who arrived in Melbourne last night have also appeared in court today, accused of crimes against humanity relating to slavery.
0: Countries around the world are working to track the spread of hantavirus and isolate those who may be affected. Jono Wakeley has more.
2: The UK says it's identified a third suspected case of hantavirus in a British national on the South Atlantic island of Tristan da Cunha. The two other British nationals have confirmed cases. Meanwhile, in Singapore, two residents there who were on board the cruise ship which hosted the outbreak of hantavirus are being tested and isolated. There were also four Australians on board the ship, but they are not known to have been infected. The World Health Organization says in total, five people are confirmed to have contracted the virus. It's repeated that the risk to the general public is low and that this situation is very different from the COVID pandemic.
0: The Australian Border Force says there will likely be an increase in illegal foreign fishing activity in Northern Territory waters as the dry season gets underway. Mitchell Abram reports.
3: Last week, the Australian Border Force intercepted two foreign fishing vessels allegedly operating illegally in Northern Territory waters north of Cape Wessel. The ABF says the vessels were detected during routine maritime surveillance and the crews were transported to Darwin for further investigation. Brooke DeWar from the Australian Border Force says the calmer weather conditions mean illegal foreign fishing vessels are more likely to attempt to enter Australian waters. And while communities should be alert, there's no need to be alarmed as authorities are actively monitoring the region.
0: The Communications Minister has been forced to repay $10,000 in travel expenses after she was found to have broken the rules on four occasions. Here's National Affairs correspondent Jane Norman.
4: Annika Wells referred herself to the Independent Parliamentary Expenses Authority last year amid a furore over her use of travel and family reunion entitlements. The authorities identified four breaches and asked the minister to repay $8,000 that she'd wrongly claimed, plus a $2,000 penalty. The Prime Minister, Anthony Albanese, has strongly defended his minister.
5: She has done what the rules require. Annika Wells is a very good minister, doing extraordinary work.
4: Annika Wells has apologised for what she says were honest mistakes.
0: Turning to sport now, Gold Coast Suns vice-captain Sam Collins says the AFL team's fan base in the Northern Territory has grown considerably since it first started playing in Darwin in 2020. The Suns will play two games at Darwin's Morara Stadium this year, starting with a clash against St Kilda tomorrow night. Collins says he's noticed an increase in fans dressed in the Suns' colours over the past few years.
6: When we first got up here, it was a lot of Hawthorn stuff, a bit of D stuff, I think, from memory. But now there's red and yellow pumping around Darwin, which is great to see, and we love to see it. And hopefully they turn out in droves for us, and most importantly for the Darwin boys who are playing and representing our club.
0: Also making headlines today, one of Australia's biggest dairy manufacturers is warning about soaring food inflation as the war in the Middle East disrupts global supply chains. That's the latest from the ABC Newsroom. It's coming up to 5 past 5.

0: I love you guys. That is fantastic. A huge round of applause. We'll get some, don't go anywhere because the news is just about upon us, but we'll get some details off you to see if you can win the Easy Breezy shoes. It is almost time for the latest in ABC News. Do not go anywhere. Can you beat that orchestral moment on the beach that just happened? The Darwin's Got Wind competition will continue it after the latest in ABC News. It's 5.
1: It's Lara Stimson here, and the footy is back. 2026 feels like the new 2012. 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

0: coming to you live from the Nightcliff foreshore for the Nightcliff Sea Breeze Festival. 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
1: The smell
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1: of the
0: Darwin.
1: Sweet salty air, the lulling sound of the Nightcliff beaches attempt at waves, and a tiny morsel of curry scents drifting through the breeze. It's 5 o'clock and the Sea Breeze Festival has officially kicked off for another year. There will be some choir warming up. There's a few exciting things. In fact, ABC's very own Connor Cartwright and his band Enbar, they'll be taking the stage, the legend stage, at 7:30. We might be able to wrangle a sneak peek before 6. But if you are wandering around here tonight, come and say hello. Tell me about, I don't know, your very first Sea Breeze Festival. What keeps bringing you back? And how much this community festival, it's expected 30,000 people will walk up and down the foreshore over the next 3 days, which is an extraordinary amount of people when you consider there is an AFL match, there's a rodeo, and there's about 14,000 other things that people are doing at this type of the year. So we've got a game for you. I've also got a very serious and highly sophisticated sea breeze challenge for you. So last time when we were out at Marara ahead of the Dolphins game, we had people balancing footballs on their noses. And tonight I want to hear your best sea breezes. Whistle it, blow it, get the kids involved with some seagull noises in the background. The sillier, the better. Now, just before... Sorry, I'm just going to move my technology here. Just before the news, you did hear from our lovely French quartet who gave an amazing version of the sea breeze, the Darwin's Got Sea Breeze. G'day, guys, again, because we've got a job, we've got a special, we're going to help you, seeing as that you helped us on the sea breeze thing. So, Lewis, chef, really?
2: Yeah, I'm chef, yeah.
1: How long have you been in Darwin for?
2: Just from last week.
1: So less than a week you've been here. You guys, there's four of you, you've been in Australia between 6 and 8 months and you've come to Darwin on search of a job. Yes. Clara, what do you want to do?
3: Everything you want me to do.
1: How hard has it been trying to get work? Have you been rejected much? I mean, what's happening? Tell me what it's been like.
3: Yeah, there is a lot of people trying to find their days, you know, to extend the visa. So a lot of people in Darwin, so a lot of concurrence.
1: Okay, so we're going to help you.

0: it done, then you can text in to ABC Darwin 0487 991 0057, and we can put you in touch. Leo, Muso, are you a Muso?
1: What's a Muso?
0: Oh, are you a musician?
1: Yeah, I play guitar.
0: Yeah, okay. And also, you're filming me at the moment. You want to do any job as well, don't you?
1: Yeah, any kind of job. Money is getting very difficult, so yeah.
0: I mean, you guys knew that Australia was expensive before you arrived here, but what happened when you arrived? Tell me, what happened for you, Emily? Expensive. It was the cost lots of money to be here, and you knew that. Like, were you expecting Australia to be costing lots of money?
2: No, I didn't expect in this money. It's really expensive for rent a house, yeah, especially. Yeah.
0: And so that's what you've got. All right. So look, I'm going to get you to just do one more, because it was so beautiful just before the news. So I want you to get to do it again. So this is your French version. Tell me the one from the south of the sea breeze in French. What do you call it?
2: The Mistral.
0: The Mistral. Okay, so this is the Mistral. Leo says that's not what it's called, but anyway, they can argue anyway. This is the French version of the Nightcliff Sea Breeze, and it is extraordinary. Are you ready? Un, deux, trois.

0: feel like I'm in a Philip Noyce film. This is amazing. Bravo, bravissimo, you guys. Hey, thank you. We've got your details. So look, these guys need a job. So we're going to get you a job somehow, okay? So we'll check in with you on Monday and we'll see if we've got you a job by then. But look, enjoy this festival. It's really fun.
1: Thank you so much.
0: Adam Steer with you at the Sea Breeze Festival. Come down and say good day. We're near the Kitesurfers corner. Dave has been busy setting up his wonderful food truck right next to us. G'day, Dave.
2: How you going?
0: What's your food truck called?
2: Rolling Stop Cafe.
0: The Rolling Stop Cafe. Right. How long have you been running your food court for? I mean, a food truck for?
2: It's been running me for about 6 months.
0: Yeah. And what was the decision where you went, you know what I'm going to do? I'm going to run a food truck.
2: I got it from a daughter and she went to Melbourne.
0: You inherited it. Is that what happened?
2: Yeah. But I've got a passion for good

0: Also, I can see some sugar cane juice here, which will go off because that is a good thirst quencher.
1: And it's locally grown. Yeah, yeah.
0: Okay. So what are you expecting over the dry season? What are you hoping for? What are your hopes and desires?
1: Less mud. We've had 3.5 metres at our place.
0: Where is your, like, out in the rural area?
1: Yeah. So it's incredibly wet.
0: Sorry, my phone's ringing at the same time.
1: That happens. But yeah, we'll just see how it goes as a dry season activity to do Fred's Pass Market. Maybe you'll see me on the highway, on the Settler Highway.
0: Well, it's lovely to meet you. Good luck tonight. Looks wonderful.
1: You've been having fun doing it up, yeah.
0: Beautiful blue in your van too. This is an old van, it looks like.
1: It is. It's it came from Allura Gardens Nursery. Yeah, Estelle's. I've inherited it from Estelle.
0: It's good to have a bit of, you know, Darwin history here.
1: It is.
0: Dave, we'll talk to you later. See you, mate. ABC Radio Darwin, Adam Steer with you. Oh, I've got some very special people for you to meet in just a moment. It is 5:11.
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0: 5:12. Come down to the Seabreeze Festival because this is where we are and it is the most beautiful evening you could see as we look over the harbour here. You just got treated to something special, something that we didn't imagine when we were deciding to play Darwin's Got Wind. We thought people just pretend to do a Seabreeze, but you got a Southern French experience and you got a Southern French experience and then they said, four of them, we really need a job. And then, I don't know, like I was going to say this before, if there's one thing you could do for yourself today or over the weekend, as Molly Meldrum used to say, do yourself a favour and it's go down to the beach, the Darwin Beach Choir, because any nerves you have about singing in public will be gone. It's a choir for the musical and the tone deaf alike. That's how the Darwin Beach Choir makes its pitch. No sheet music, no judgment, no commitment. One of the founders and one of the nicest people on the planet, would you please give a big round of applause to Talia Hewitt? Hello.
5: Oh, hello, Adam. Thank you for having me.

0: a group of musicians?
1: We did it together last year at the, and it was just an extraordinary experience. And it, I mean, I guess one of the beauties, it makes so many people smile, that joy you get singing together, particularly if you can do something reasonably difficult like a three-part harmony.
0: Absolutely. But the thing about it is, I hope we teach people that three-part harmony isn't actually that difficult. It's just about being together. It's like the best team-building activity in 1 hour.
1: How do you pick the songs?
0: Oh, that's a tricky one. Usually it's something that I think will appeal broadly to people, but it's also usually a song that I've been hearing the harmonies in my head for a while, so I feel like I can teach it to other people.
1: So the song you're going to choose tonight has got some really great harmonies in it. It is 59 years old today. What is it?
0: It is Happy Together, the Turtles version.
1: Yeah, so if you haven't heard it, this is a little of it. I can't see. Do you want people practicing it before they turn up?
0: It's absolutely not necessary. That's the point of coming together and learning, that we start from scratch and at the end of it we come out a choir.
1: It's an hour you practice for, isn't it, roughly, before you sing?
0: Yeah, that's right. We just, whoever is walking past this beautiful Nightcliff foreshore will join us and then learn, and then at the end, everyone's delighted by their own skills.
1: First timers, does anything that first timers need to know?
0: I think no one else can hear you. There's so many people that say, oh, I'm an awful singer, I don't want people to hear me. When you're singing with 100 other people, no one can hear you. Everyone's listening to themselves.
1: Yeah, absolutely. But also what happens is that when you sing together, everybody sings beautifully and it's really amazing.
0: Well, and say when you were there with us last time, hopefully you got that feeling of everyone just coming together and feeling part of something.
1: It's on tonight.

0: The Turtles on ABC Darwin. That will be the song sung tonight at the Darwin Beach Choir at the Slab near the jetty at the Seabreeze Festival. It is tonight at 6 o'clock. Do yourself a favour. Please head down there. Adam Steer with you. We are from the Nightcliff Seabreeze, as this important message will tell you.
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0: If you just joined us live from the Seabreeze Festival in the beautiful Nightcliff foreshore, where Darwin is celebrating the return of the dry season Seabreeze, and naturally, we've turned the breeze into a completely unnecessary competition, the game officially becoming known as Darwin's Got Wind. Here's the challenge. Contestants, step up to the microphone, stare out across the harbour and recreate the sound of the perfect Darwin Seabreeze. Not a cyclone, not a leaf blower, a cool, salty Nightcliff breeze. You can enter solo, or as you heard, our French quartet before doing something magnificent as a group. Not a beach choir, but a community-powered pedestal fan. We'll judge realism, cooling ability, and whether any nearby seagulls suddenly change direction. Darwin's Got Wind, right? But we did reject a few names before, like Gone with the Winded, Windy Bits, the Foreshore Exhale. So if you think you've got the lungs to become Darwin's greatest human sea breeze, come and join us now at the Seabreeze Festival. We're near Kite Corner, Aurelia Street, known as the Spoken Word Stage. Lil is off somewhere. Where are you, Lil?
6: Hello, Adam. Yes, look, I'm up at the Banyan

0: Yeah, she's good. So.
1: And you've been to Seabreeze a few times. What does it mean to you, and in particular, you know, having a family and, you know, being able to see your daughter get up and get involved in something like this?
0: Yeah, it's I guess the true elements of where we live in Darwin, where, you know, anyone's can have these opportunities. It's we're very lucky here. My son has participated in other things over the years, so, you know, it's nice that, you know, the younger siblings getting that opportunity now. But yeah, the Seabreeze is obviously pushed a long way in what it has been over the last 26 years that I've been here, and, you know, here we have an amazing festival still. So yeah.
1: Thank you so much. That is Tim, the father of Maya, and I think you've got to get some flowers and go and give them to her for that.
0: Okay. How about a potato spiral?
1: That'll work perfectly. Thank you.

0: Were you actually talking about me, were you?
1: No, I wasn't. But we will get to you after the latest in ABC News, I think. But Annie, there was a breaking news came out yesterday. You know, Boy George.
0: Yeah.
1: His lizard got in trouble because it bit three people.
0: How badly?
1: Well, the NT, the UK police said, "You better get a karma chameleon."
0: Oh God, dad joke. Da da da. Where's the music?
1: I don't know. So Sajan was supposed to play the music. You failed, Sajan. Adam Steer with you on ABC Radio Darwin. Annie, what are you doing at the festival this weekend?
0: Well, Hotel Red are playing on Sunday night at the Banyan stage, which is apparently a great stage. I haven't worked on that one before, but really looking forward to it. Do you know Hotel Red?
1: Yeah, they're your band.
0: Yeah, I know, but I wonder if people know who Hotel Red is.
1: Yeah, well, tell me about Hotel Red.
0: Well, we are a very hot sort of retro R&B soul / little bit of funk in there somewhere band, you know, really good dance band. What are you – look, there's some very rude people here. Yeah. I think they're playing at the festival too.
1: Yeah, they will be, and we will meet them in a moment. But Annie Gaston, Hotel Red, one of my favourite people, award-winning designer, broadcaster, and, oh, my God, does she have a set of pipes on her.
0: Well,
1: she'll
0: thank
1: be
0: you.
1: Playing.
0: Well, look, I certainly
1: night.
0: Will after this. Whoever planned this festival,
1: yeah,
0: they sort of planned fitness testing, really, because I've walked from
1: – Yeah, from one end of the other end to try to find you.
0: Yeah, it's beautiful, though. Beautiful.
1: Potter, painter, semi-polyglot, Annie Gaston. 21 years of this.
0: A polyglot.
1: Yeah.
0: I don't know about that.
1: Really?
0: No. What does it mean?
1: It means somebody who speaks multiple languages. I mean, you've just come back
0: from
1: a cruise on the Danube in Turkey before this.
0: G'day, bonjour, Kalimera.
1: What can we expect at the gig tomorrow night with Hotel Red? What's going to be the Hotel Red? What's going to be the thing that you love?
0: Well, I think what people love probably the most about Hotel Red, aside from the fantastic band, is that we play a whole lot of dance music. Like, it's really up. It's going to be full-on dancing. So, you know, bring your bare feet and dance in the grass down at Seabreeze. It's so beautiful here.
1: It's so wonderful. ABC Darwin, Adam Steer with you at the Seabreeze Festival. Down there at Kitesurfer Corner, you are also hearing the dulcet tones of our former ABC Afternoons presenter, Annie Gaston, who will be singing tomorrow night with her band, Hotel Red. Come down, because we are playing Darwin's Got Wind, where I want you to do your best impersonation of a sea breeze. Annie, before I let you go, can you do your best impersonation of a sea breeze, please?
0: I need somebody to do the actual sea stuff.
1: Oh, really?
0: I need to do someone to do
1: okay, look, well, okay, well, okay, we'll get back to it after.
0: I can do it. I can do. Ka, ka, ka, ka, ka, ka, ka.
1: Well, I've got some expert jazz musicians getting their instruments out, so we might do that after the latest in ABC News because it is 5:30. Good afternoon to Roxanne Fitzgerald.
2: Good afternoon. Making news, the Northern Territory government is set to trigger a wide-reaching review of its child protection system in the wake of the death of 5-year-old Kumanjay little baby. Earlier this week, Northern Territory Minister for Child Protection, Robin Carl, confirmed 3 Child Protection Department staffers were stood down after an internal investigation into the circumstances of Kumanjay little baby prior to her abduction and alleged murder. Ms. Carl says her government is not prepared to accept the status quo and will announce the scope of an independent review on Monday. Australians are being urged to wear blue today as part of a national campaign against bullying. Do It for Dolly Day was created to honour the memory of Dolly Everett, who died in the Northern Territory by suicide at the age of 14 after bullying and cyberbullying. Overseas, the ceasefire in the war with Iran is appearing increasingly shaky, with Iran attacking US warships in the Strait of Hormuz after saying the US targeted one of its oil tankers and another vessel. And longtime collaborators of Sir David Attenborough are paying tribute to the natural historian who is marking his 100th birthday today. The veteran broadcaster says he's completely overwhelmed by the well wishes he's received. There'll be more news at 6.
1: Thanks, Roxy. And then after 6, this.
3: Hello, Samantha Donovan here. On PM at 6:05, Australian women linked to Islamic State appear in court, 2 of them charged with slavery offences. Also, Melbourne artist Richard Lua wins the Archibald Prize.

0: and money flowing to One Nation as it tries to win tomorrow's Farah by-election in New South Wales.
1: Just the scale of the donations that One Nation has declared in the last couple of weeks are on the same order of magnitude as the total amount that they spent in the year of the 2025 federal election.
0: I hope you'll join me for PM just after the 6 o'clock news.
2: Adam Steer with you at the Seabreeze Festival. Welcome, come down and say good day. The crowd is filling up. There is people walking up and down the bike paths. There's the beautiful sun, the sunset soon happening over to the left of me, having a look over the Darwin Harbour. The tide has come out, so you can see a lot of the sand everywhere. We have a very packed last half an hour of the show for you. I hope you're off the clock and ready to relax, but don't put your feet up yet. Move those feet down to the Seabreeze Festival where you can get yourself a pho, potato and a stick, a bit of Korean, dozens of food stalls. You can really have your pick. And then you can plonk yourself in front of a stage and settle in for the night. There's so much coming up. A lot of musicians and acts ready to kick off at 6. But if you're already here, you can catch the NT Music Ensemble at the Banyan Stage right now. Or you can come and say good day to me and play a little game. I want to hear you, the best impersonation of a Seabreeze, an onshore gust, a cyclone forming up. No, a cyclone. Actually, it's something lovely. It's the Top End's newest and most prestigious talent competition. It's called Darwin's Got Wind. Had some other names for it, but that's the one we've got. I want whistles, whooshes, dramatic gust noises, rogue seagulls in the background if you can vaguely recreate a coastal ambience you're in. Annie Gaston from Hotel Red, I've managed to convince to stay around. Are you ready for this impromptu performance of a Seabreeze, the Nightcliffe Seabreeze via music? Are you going to participate
3: in this?
2: Well, we've created a new ensemble, and I'm going to give them to you in a sec.
3: Yes, of course, always.
2: Of course you are, because I have with me some extraordinary musicians who make their time to come up to the Northern Territory quite often. James Ryan, Pat Powell. ARIA award-winning musicians, James and Pat, hello.
4: Hey, Adam. It's great to be back, mate.
5: Hello. It's good to be here.
2: Yeah. Now, Pat, what are you up to while here at the Seabreeze? What are you going to be doing?
5: Whatever I can get away with, really. I'm going to be...
2: Yeah. Well, actually, we might as well do that straight away.
5: I'm going to be doing stuff like that. Okay. And I might be doing some jazz.
2: All right, so we'll get to the jazz in a second, but right now what we're going to do, I want you three, impromptu, this is impro, the jazz version of the Nightcliffe Seabreeze.

0: No, that's good. It's really open. It opens the holes at both ends, doesn't it? That kind of sound. James, what I mean, the Nightcliff Seabreeze Festival, it is an awesome opportunity to see a whole bunch of different musicians from young to old.
1: I totally agree. It's actually, I think, probably one of the best community festivals I've actually attended in Australia. It's just such a celebration of what is in Darwin, what is in Nightcliff, and it's everyone from children to professionals to music lovers, music performers. It's just wonderful.
0: I was talking to one of the lecturers at Charles Darwin in the last hour, and I was saying what always blows me away here is the skill of the kids. You know, hear these duets who are in year eight, they're 14, and they're amazing.
1: I totally agree, but I also like hearing the school bands as well. You know, getting up on a full stage with a huge audience and blowing their hearts out and having a beautiful time, and it's just awesome.
0: Your gig, when and where?
1: Okay, we're at the Legends stage at 6 p.m. tomorrow with Pat Powell and legend Alan Murphy on drums and Dan Davis on bass.
0: Yeah, that is an action-packed musician band, and so you'll have a really great time.
1: It's going to be an absolute joy to perform.
0: Awesome. Thank you three. It's good to hear from you. We'll talk to you soon. ABC Darwin. Graham has texted in. Good afternoon, Adam. Fancy hearing Annie Gaston. Now, that's a real blast from the past. I wish her all the best with Red. Another says, Adam, what stage are you at, please? So where we are is at the bend, right? The kite surfer court bend. I think that's what you call it, isn't it, Lil?
2: Yeah, we're between the Banyan stage and the foreshore area. Yeah. So, yeah, basically smack bang in the middle.
0: Okay, it is 25 to 6 ABC Darwin.
3: Afternoons with Liz Trevascus.
4: Who's got the biggest one in the animal kingdom?
5: Blue whales have the biggest.
4: How big
5: is
4: it?
5: 3 metres long.
4: 3 metres long.
5: Yeah.
4: And 30 centimetres wide.
5: Yeah.
4: If girth is also important to you.
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0: Now, I've got some more musicians for you to meet in just a moment. But as I was saying before, what's his name? The boy George got busted yesterday with his lizard biting a few people.
2: I hadn't heard.
0: Yeah, and the NT police. No, the NT police, the Northern Territory. No, they didn't. The UK police went, boy George, you better get a karma chameleon. Now, so John, play the song. If you see Darwin, he can't find it anywhere. There it is. ABC Darwin, come down and say good day. Seabreeze Festival, Kite Surfing Corner. We're here for another 40 minutes or so.

Adam Steer with you, ABC Darwin Seabreeze Festival. That's where we are at the moment. Come down and say g'day. We are at Kite Corner. Just another 15 minutes if you want to play Darwin's Got Wind, which is our game this afternoon where we want you to impersonate your best Seabreeze, like that. Or you could be like the French quintet before, who something like a Philippe de Moy kind of film. It was spooky and extraordinary. What isn't

0: groupies. We call them techs, but let's say we're going to call them groupies. There's 10 of them, and they squeeze into a band in a van to go and do a tour. That is what my next guests have just done. Louis and Olivia, hello.
1: Hello, Adam.
2: Hi, Adam.
0: Where did you go?
1: We went from Darwin down to Alice Springs over about a week with some stops on the way.
0: And, I mean, how sweaty was it on the bus?
1: Surprisingly, the bus wasn't too bad, but you smelt it when someone farted.
0: And I mean, was that always the dream of yours, Olivia, was to go touring on a bus with smelly, farty people?
2: Yeah, maybe with a few less of the smells, but no, it was really fun.
0: Tell me about the band Enbata, which our very own Connor Cartwright also plays a part in. I've watched the band a couple of times and you get the crowds pumping. Tell me about it.
1: We actually started on ABC Radio a couple of years ago. I run the traditional Irish music session in Darwin along with a couple of others, and I came in for St. Patrick's Day and Connor said to me, "Do you play Homeboys Home?" And I said, "Yeah." And he's like, "Do you want to play it on air?" And we did. We had a great time. So we had our first gig at Seabreeze a couple of years ago. So in some ways, Seabreeze is like our spiritual home. We had our first gig as a band here this time last year, and we're back again this year.
0: How long have you been in Darwin for?
1: I grew up here.
0: How important is the Seabreeze Festival, do you think, to the Darwin dry season calendar?
1: I remember coming here as a kid in primary school and doing a little march along the foreshore with the stuff that I'd made in arts class. And someone pointed out to me a couple of years ago that something like 1% of Darwin's population participate in Seabreeze, not just as a punter, but between the dancers, the primary school students, the bands, everyone put together, and there's just nothing else like that.
0: It's quite an extraordinary experience that you get to have that, where you get to see the kids doing whatever they're doing, maybe, you know, little Louis, grade one, with his little painting there. There's a badillion dancers as well, and then a huge range of musicians who are all not a huge range of skills. Everybody's really beautiful and skilled. What about for you, for the Seabreeze? What does it mean for you?
2: Well, I live in Nightcliff, so it's like right on my doorstep. It's really beautiful and nice to see this incredible scene used as a stage, so many different stages for so many different variety of acts and musical and food things. So it's a really fun weekend.
0: Enbata tonight. It's like if you could imagine folk Irish and dance squashed together. What are you doing in the band, Olivia?
2: I play the fiddle.

0: You're playing guitar?
1: I'm playing guitar, flute, and second fiddle to Connor's vocals.
0: Oh, okay. All right. What's the highlight song for you tonight? What do you think? When are you going to be most excited about playing?
1: That's a great question, Adam. Probably I Lean O at the end of the set is one of our favourite ones to play.
0: Okay. So where and when?
1: 7
2: p.m. Strongmania, where anybody can compete. You get to choose what weights you lift. So you rock up, choose your weights, and post a score. And then the top lifters from all the states will go to the final, which will be an extravaganza with light, smoke, lasers, and all that jazz.
0: So are you pulling planes, or are you just lifting? Oh, not just. Are you lifting things up, or what happening there?
3: So strongman is exactly that. It's pulling big trucks. It's lifting big cement balls. It's, big deadlifts, all that sort of thing that's relatable to people.
0: When you won, what did you lift or pull? What happened?
3: Oh, there were 6 events. So, yep, probably a little bit too much to go into. But, yep, there were lots of events, lots of weights, and it was a test of speed, strength and endurance.
0: So you want to start something here?
3: Absolutely, we do.
0: Okay, well, let's be in touch and we can organise that. It's really lovely to meet you guys.
3: Thank you for having us on.
2: Appreciate your time. Have a great night.
0: Okay, see you guys. Adam C with you on ABC Radio Darwin. We've got about 11 minutes left, so if you want to come and pretend to be a some type of Nightcliff sea breeze, this is the way to do it, 0487 991 057. That's the text number. I don't want the text number. Thanks for everyone waving to me. It's really beautiful. Come down to the Nightcliff sea breeze. It is absolutely amazing. Now, this afternoon on the afternoon show with Liz Travascus, you did get to hear from Larry Gurawiwi, who is one of the world's master Yidaki players. And Larry has been kind enough to come down here. Hi, Larry. How you doing?
4: Yeah, I'm good, but been long journey and been recording and playing music, gigs, you know.
0: Yeah, well, you were busy at the studios today. When did you get into Darwin?
4: Yesterday.
0: Okay. Where from?
4: From Gulp, Nullumboy.
0: How long does that take to fly? Did you fly or drive?
4: Fly.
0: Yeah, you fly. How long does that take?
4: About maybe 1 hour.
0: So tell me about this Yidaki that you're holding. Tell me about this one.
4: This is a gift from my friend. Yeah. From down south. Yeah.
0: All right, so you're going to do something. I really appreciated this afternoon. What's your offer for me today?
4: Because my father used to play the sound of the Yidaki. Yep. It's like a healing sound, you know, that people need that. And also the music, the sound that we do, because I'm Yolngu from Arnhem Land. And that we share that, you know, that knowledge to everyone to around the world.
0: Okay, all right, well, take it away today. Am I standing here? Am I sitting down?
4: West wind.
0: Okay, the west wind. Okay, off you go.

0: Thank you so much, Larry. That was really beautiful. Adam Steve with you. Hey, what about your new album? When's that coming out? What's that called?
1: Album maybe soon, eh?
0: We'll see soon. Okay.
1: Jeremy. The song's called Kapu Jeremy's song about the river floating.
0: Thank you so much. You made my day.
1: Thank you.
0: ABC Radio Darwin, Adam Steer with you. Are you playing here this weekend? No, you're just tonight. You're playing tonight. Where are you playing?
1: Just there.
0: Yeah. Well, what time is he playing?
2: 8:45 on the Banyan stage.
0: Do not miss it. Is the one thing. Well, there's a few things you can't miss. I've already told you eight of them, so you can't miss that either. ABC Radio Darwin, one of the stars of ABC Darwin for the last couple of years, who never gets paid. His name is Archie Steer, and he's just walked up here. Hi, Archie. How are you going?
3: Good.
0: Seabreeze Festival. What's the thing that you think is going to be the most exciting?
3: I don't know.
0: Oh, you haven't decided yet. Have you managed to get any food into you yet?
3: Nope.
0: Okay, so I've got one job for you, right? You know what a sea breeze is? It's like where the wind coming off the water onto the land. What we've been asking people to do this afternoon is their best impersonations of the wind, like this. You'd even have seagulls in it. You can do whatever you want in it. You know what you win? Some of your dad's old shoes. Do you think that'd be a good job?
3: Yes.
0: Okay, are you ready for your best impersonation, Archie Steer, of a sea breeze coming in here on this beautiful Sea Breeze Festival? Off you go. Well, that is pretty good. High five to that. Thank you so much. You are on ABC Radio Darwin. Just a couple of moments towards the news. Come down to the Sea Breeze Festival. I cannot explain to you how beautiful this afternoon is. The blue sky, there is a slight, beautiful sea breeze wind in the afternoon. Your job, Lil, was going to try and get as many bits of delicious food that you got into you. We had earlier on these Lebanese biscuits that the inside of them were a fluorescent green pistachio.
4: Mm. I think they were mamouls. I'm going to, again, butcher it again, but I think I'm going to have to go back to the Lebanese stall and have another try, get the pronunciation right.
0: And the winners of our Darwin's Got Wind, who's that going to be today?
4: It's got to be the French Backpackers.
0: It's got to be the French Backpackers, and I'll replay some of that again for you on Monday, but they also need a job. So if you've got a job for 4, 2, 3, any amount of backpackers, then you can just contact us at 0487 991 057, ABC Darwin. We are going to take you to the Gabba tonight for a big match. It is the Lions taking on Carlton, and Carlton have had such a horrendous year where they're in front at halftime and then they collapse. It is a question tonight whether this game will be a coach killer. That will be live on ABC Darwin at this evening. Ian says, jobs for those Frenchies, couple of workers needed next week, and he's put some job ups out there. So if you do have some jobs for our four French backpackers, then you can please give us a call. 0487 991 057. Well, guess what? That's it for me. Thank you so much for your time and humour this afternoon.
5: It is coming up.
0: Thanks, Lil.
4: Thank you so much, Adam.
0: Huge thanks to Frank behind the scenes and at Charanth. We'll be back with you on a Monday. Have a wonderful weekend.
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7: Good evening, Roxanne Fitzgerald with ABC News. An Aboriginal legal service is opposing the Northern Territory government's announcement it will trigger a wide-reaching review of its child protection system in the wake of the death of Kumanjai Little Baby. Earlier this week, NT Minister for Child Protection, Robin Cull, confirmed three Child Protection Department staffers were stood down after an internal investigation into the circumstances of the five-year-old's death prior to her alleged murder. The CEO of the North Australian Aboriginal

0: Justice Agency, Ben Grimes, says now is not the right time to politicise the death of an Aboriginal child while there are still long-standing issues unresolved.
1: These are all things that this government has been speaking about for some time. And so in a sense, you know, what we would say at a very high level is that the operation of the department needs scrutiny. But where the department consistently fails is that it doesn't work with families to prevent the removal of children.
0: Overseas, the ceasefire in the war with Iran is appearing increasingly shaky, with Iran attacking US warships in the Strait of Hormuz after saying the US targeted one of its oil tankers and another vessel. Global Affairs editor Laura Tingle has more.
2: The Americans were talking a big game about this. There's conflicting reports about who fired first. But I think the really striking thing about this is that while the Iranians are saying that the US actions were a breach of the ceasefire, the Americans continue to say, no, they're not. Now, this is the line the Americans have been taking all week, despite everything that's happening. And I think that once again shows the weakness of the American hand. They don't want the ceasefire to end. You know, they're under immense pressure to find a deal here. And so whatever the Iranians are doing, they're just saying, oh, no, it was just an odd angry shot.
0: A bullying victim says it's important others going through the same thing know that they're not alone. Taran Frost is sharing her experiences of being bullied on Do It for Dolly Day in a bid to raise awareness and help others. The day was established in honour of Dolly Everett, who took her own life in the Northern Territory at the age of 14 after bullying. Taran says the organisation really helped her and she wants to do the same for others.
3: Sharing my story at the start was really, really tricky, but now it's been really rewarding because I know that I'm helping other people that might also be struggling with bullying. There's been a lot of young girls especially that have texted me and said that they're going through a bit of a similar thing.
0: Three hikers have died after a volcano erupted in the north of Indonesia. The BBC's Lisa Tambunan reports.
4: Police say those who died were among 20 people who were on Mount Dukono when it erupted this morning. They didn't say how they died, but said they'd been near the crater rim at the time. The authorities say search and rescue teams are still trying to find and evacuate the missing hikers, as well as recover the bodies of those who died. Mount Dukono is on the island of Halmahera, which lies to the east of Sulawesi. Indonesia's geological agency said it spewed volcanic ash 10 kilometres into the sky.
0: The head of the World Wildlife Fund and personal friend of Sir David Attenborough has described him as an incredible storyteller as the British natural history broadcaster celebrates his 100th birthday. In a rare audio message, Sir David said he's been completely overwhelmed by the messages he's received and joked that he thought he'd celebrate his birthday quietly. Sir David has worked alongside the World Wildlife Fund since its beginning in 1961, and the charity's CEO, Tanya Steele, says he shares a strong message.
5: Increasingly, David has spoken to audiences that carry more power and influence than most, and he's brought a very urgent message that we need to care for our natural world.
0: Turning to sport now, Gold Coast Suns vice-captain Sam Collins says the AFL team is looking forward to spending time in Darwin ahead of their clash with St Kilda at Morara Stadium tomorrow night. The Suns completed their final training session in Darwin this morning, where they met with school students from NIU. Collins says the team is hoping to extend their impressive winning streak in the NT.
6: I think our game style is really suited to it. But then also we, as a team and club, just really embrace being up here, embrace the 9-10 days that we have up here to spend together as a team and spend around the community. So I think we come here with a really positive mindset and we play good footy off the back of that.
0: And one of Australia's biggest dairy manufacturers is warning about soaring food inflation. That's the latest from the ABC Newsroom. It's coming up to 6:05.
7: Good evening and welcome to PM. I'm Samantha Donovan, coming to you from the lands of the Wurundjeri people of the Kulin Nation in Melbourne. Tonight, Australian women linked to Islamic State appear in court, two of them facing slavery charges. Also, Melbourne artist Richard Lua wins the Archibald Prize, and money flowing to One Nation as it tries to win tomorrow's Farah by-election in New South Wales.
8: Just the scale of the donations that One Nation has declared in the last couple of weeks are on the same order of magnitude as the total amount that

0: they spent in the year of the 2025 federal election.
1: After returning to Australia last night following years in the Middle East, three women linked to the Islamic State group have appeared in court. Two women facing slavery charges in Melbourne will remain behind bars until at least Monday when they'll apply for bail. A third woman who's facing terrorism charges has already been refused bail in Sydney. Oliver Gordon filed this report.
2: Authorities were waiting to arrest three of the so-called ISIS brides when they returned to Australia last night. Today, the accused have faced court in Melbourne and Sydney. Two of the women, facing slavery charges, arrived at Melbourne Magistrates Court in a prison van. They faced court in person and were ordered to remain in custody until Monday, when an application for bail will be heard. The women, Kozar Abbas and Zainab Ahmad, wore black hijabs, remained calm and were not required to speak. High-profile lawyer Bill Doogue is representing Mrs. Abbas and remained tight-lipped outside court.
3: Mr. Doogue, anything to say on behalf of your client?
4: As you know, I'm not allowed to talk about the case that's before the court.
2: Details about the charges were not read out in court, but are expected to be aired during Monday's bail application. In Sydney, a third woman, Janai Safar, who's been charged with terror-related offences, faced court via video link and was refused bail. Her defence lawyer, Michael Ainsworth, told the court his client and her 9-year-old son were likely suffering post-traumatic stress disorder and had urgent medical needs that needed to be attended to following years in a refugee camp. The case has been adjourned and Ms. Safar will face court again in July. The prosecutions will test Australian law. The two women facing slavery charges in Melbourne were overseas when the alleged offences occurred. Donald Rothwell is a professor of international law at the Australian National University and says the case is unprecedented.
5: There have been some convictions for Australians for domestic slavery, but this is in quite a different category and quite a different level of offence, with very significant different penalties arising from these charges if there's a conviction recorded.
2: What challenges does the prosecution have in proving that these happened?
5: Well, there's a number of elements, but generally they all relate to being able to show that Azidi women, who are the complainants in this case, who effectively brought forward evidence in the international domain, but also most importantly to the Australian Federal Police, were subject to slavery or slave-like conditions in terms of their incarceration and the level of control that was being exercised over them within certain ISIS households during the reign of the ISIS caliphate. All of those relate to being able to prove that these women were held in those circumstances, that they were subject to slave-like conditions, but especially in relation to the two Australian women and the charges against them, they relate to matters such as enslavement, using a slave, and slave trading. And there have been media reports that these women and their families were perhaps engaged in seeking to trade some of these alleged complainants between various ISIS-related families.
2: When it comes to bail, Professor Rothwell has compared the situation facing the women to another high-profile person currently on bail for alleged crimes committed overseas.
5: If one is to benchmark these charges against the way in which another Australian who's facing war crimes charges has been bailed recently, in terms of benchmarking the bail conditions that Mr. Robert Smith currently enjoys for the various serious war crimes charges that he's facing, there's not that dissimilar circumstances in relation to these women, in my view.
2: The federal opposition has been critical of the Albanese government for allowing the women to return home and has asked why, if there was enough evidence to charge three of them with crimes, they weren't blocked from entering the country. Prime Minister Anthony Albanese has pushed away the criticism.
6: I have faith in our authorities, in the Australian Federal Police, in ASIO, in ASIS. Australian citizens do have rights, but we have a right as a government to ensure that the law is upheld and these people will face the full force of the law.
1: The Prime Minister, Anthony Albanese, that report from Oliver Gordon. The critical federal by-election in the New South Wales seat of Farah is on tomorrow. The poll was triggered when the sitting member, Susan Lee, retired from Parliament.

0: after losing the Liberal leadership. The sprawling regional seat has been held by the Liberal and National parties for decades, but political analysts are predicting this time it'll be won by the One Nation candidate or an independent who did well at last year's federal election. And they're pointing out some big donations to the campaigns could influence the result. Kimberly Price reports.
1: As the results come in for the Farah by-election tomorrow, the nation will be watching. Touted as the first challenge for the Liberal Party after their seismic defeat at last year's federal election, the by-election is tipped to be a four-horse race between the Conservative parties and an independent candidate. Angus Taylor is trying to keep the rural electorate in Liberal hands after ousting the former party leader and local member for Farah, Susan Lee. But those on the ground say the top contenders for the seat are the burgeoning One Nation candidate David Farley and last year's runner-up, independent Michelle Millthorpe.
2: I think when it was first announced, no one really considered One Nation that much of a threat.
1: Oliver Jacques is the editor of the Region Riverina newspaper based in Griffith.
2: But that's changed quite considerably since then. I think the party has really been very present on the ground and very dominant on social media. Even Michelle Millthorpe, when she posts, her posts are being spammed by One Nation supporters, but also they're very visible on the ground too with their call flutes and advertising.
1: Oliver Jacques says the four main contenders, the National, Liberal, One Nation and Independent candidates, are all spending big compared to last year's federal election campaign. Independent Michelle Millthorpe has received financial support from the Climate 200 and Get Up campaign groups.
2: Get Up has spent reportedly up to, I think, $400,000. And you're seeing their sort of signs up everywhere around Griffith and a lot of ads, basically, pretty much anti-One Nation ads.
1: One Nation hasn't shied away from announcing their own big donations.
3: I'm a grassroots Australian. I love my country and I will carry through.
1: On social media, leader Pauline Hanson announced that a plane had been donated to the party by the country's richest woman, Gina Rinehart. Along with the aircraft, One Nation also received $2 million in donations. Bill Brown is the director of the Australia Institute's Democracy and Accountability Program. He says the rise in One Nation's popularity is directly related to the party's growing bank account.
4: Just the scale of the donations that One Nation has declared in the last couple of weeks are on the same order of magnitude as the total amount that they spent in the year of the 2025 federal election. So already looking at future election campaigns where One Nation is running a much more extensive outfit and has a much broader advertising campaign than they have in the past.
1: One Nation recently scooped up four seats in the South Australian election, a state which has banned political donations. This means that in South Australia, taxpayers foot the bill for established political party campaigns.
4: The real wrinkle there is what happens to new entrants on the political scene. Because they don't have an established track record, they're only entitled to very small amounts of taxpayer funding.
1: Next year, federal laws will put a cap on political donations and campaign spending. However, Bill Brown believes the new measures are not fair.
4: So, for example, for the next federal election, there'll be a cap on donations of $50,000 per year per donor to a particular recipient. But the way they've defined recipient is by branch of or registered branch of a political party. So there are eight different places you could give your money to in the Labor Party, eight different places you could give your money to in the Liberal Party. But for a small party or an independent, you can only give that $50,000 once.
1: While donations are needed to run political campaigns, there are concerns that money can buy influence. But Bill Brown says that big donations don't always guarantee success.
4: We've seen, for example, in recent elections, Clive Palmer has spent tens of millions of dollars with little or no electoral success.
1: Tomorrow's Farah by-election will test just how effective the political campaigns and donations have been.
0: Kimberly Price with that report. The national correspondent for the Sydney Morning Herald and The Age, Rob Harris, is in Farah to cover the by-election. Speaking from Albury, he told me he's coming across a lot of angry voters.
5: There's an anger against the incumbent.

0: government. There's certainly a lot of anger about the coalition. A number of times it was sort of mentioned, voters talk about the split of the coalition, you know, the infighting, not only leadership spills, but just continued sort of dysfunction, I guess, within the coalition parties, and a lot of people haven't forgotten that.
1: And I should point out, Labor isn't running a candidate in this by-election. Aside from the discontent with the parties, what are the big issues for voters?
0: Health is a big one here in Albury. There's a lot of angst around a new hospital, whether the new hospital that's being built will do the job. And right across the electorate, right over to sort of Leeton, Griffith and Deniliquin, the Murray-Darling Basin plan is something that everyone brings up. And they're very annoyed at the coalition for not having done anything about it.
1: The water issue is a very difficult one to explain, Rob, but for people who aren't familiar with the main points, what is the crucial sort of issue that voters are raising with you when it comes to water policy?
0: Well, obviously, a lot of irrigators have lost allocation over the years. There's been a lot of buybacks, and now the federal government is threatening to do more. We've already seen a lot of these regional communities, such as, you know, Leeton and Griffith and Deniliquin, shrinking over that past 15 years, and it's forced a lot of farmers out, and they're very worried that they don't have any more water to give. And that's sort of something that One Nation has played up, but also the Independent is very focused on water. In fact, there's not a lot of difference between her and David Farley, the One Nation candidate, when it comes to that issue. So in many ways, that sort of cancel each other out.
1: Michelle Millthorpe is the local Independent candidate. Her opponents are at times trying to describe her as a teal Independent. But is that what you're seeing on the ground and from what you're learning of her campaign?
0: Well, look, they've probably quite effectively tied that title to her. She has taken money from Climate 200, which is the funding body of a lot of those teal Independents in the city. When it comes to her policies, probably quite a bit different from them. She's quite happy to say that the transition to net zero is probably untenable. It can't happen that quickly. We need to keep fossil fuels in the system to keep it reliable and prices down. And she's certainly against any more water buybacks, which is something that many of those teals have voted on in Parliament. So she's trying to distinguish herself from that, but really the Coalition and One Nation have been very effectively honing in on that teal element, which I think has potentially turned a few voters away.
1: And there has been some controversy surrounding the One Nation candidate David Farley this week. Rob, remind us what has happened in that regard, and does it seem to be bothering voters?
0: Well, I don't think so. Now, David Farley is an interesting character. There's growing speculation that he doesn't really get on that well with Pauline Hanson and some of her senior people. They've been quite frustrated with him at times during the campaign. He contradicted them on immigration policy. He thinks there is room for more immigrants in regional Australia. And he was also revealed to have, not that long ago, courted the Labor Party with the intent of seeking pre-selection with them. That was only 2022. He's saying that was all a bit of a misunderstanding. He had a look under the engine and didn't really like it. And he thinks he's found his home at One Nation.
1: Rob, what do you think the implications for Australian politics more broadly will be if David Farley and One Nation do win Farah tomorrow?
0: Look, there's no doubt it's going to cause a lot of consternation within, I guess, the Liberal Party and the National Party. They are very spooked when it comes to Pauline Hanson. They don't know which way to go. They're clearly on things like immigration and net zero, trying to outflank her, trying to outdo her. We hear this One Nation light line that's been used by people within the Liberals who are critical of that. But I guess a lot of people are saying, look, there won't be an overreaction. This is a free kick for many ways for voters. There's no consequences in this by-election. They can't change the government, but they do have an opportunity just to send a message or give a little kick to the coalition, who they feel may have neglected the seat over 25 years. In Griffith, in Leeton, people really want to talk politics, and they're quite happy to tell you that they're voting One Nation. We've sort of crossed that threshold that voting One Nation is now socially acceptable for many people, and they're quite happy to tell you that they like Pauline Hanson, they like the fact that she says what they think, and they're really sticking it up the rest.

0: 7.
1: Rob Harris is the national correspondent for the Sydney Morning Herald and The Age. He was speaking to me from Albury. This is PM. I'm Samantha Donovan. Just a reminder, you can hear all our programs live or later on ABC Listen. One of the wonders of the natural world is turning 100 today. Englishman Sir David Attenborough has spent most of his life helping the rest of us better understand our planet. And as Angus Randall reports, his century on Earth is being celebrated around the globe.
2: There are few people who celebrate life on Earth more than Sir David Attenborough. And today, Earth celebrates him.
3: And his ability to communicate his own enthusiasms are very precious. And he's brought such joy to so many people.
4: Just the sound of his voice actually gives me so much comfort from my childhood.
5: I know everyone panics, don't they, if they ever see him trending. They're like, please still be here with us. So happy birthday, 100 years old. Oh my goodness, 100 years young.
2: In Britain, he's a national treasure. His century is being commemorated across the country. But the creative director of the BBC's Natural History Unit, Mike Gunton, says Sir David views himself as a public servant.
6: He defines what is good about Britain, what's good about being a human being. And I think that's why he's so special.
2: And even at 100, he's as engaged with the world around him as ever.
6: You go to his house, and as I was there just yesterday, there's the latest book of on some subject. It's on the piano. He's reading it. He's still fascinated about what's going on in the world. And that is infectious for people who work with him.
2: He's been on television almost as long as TV has existed, first appearing on screen in 1954. Sir David's 1979 series, Life on Earth, solidified the modern natural history documentary formula, taking 3 years to film and capturing moments never seen before. His surprise at being jumped on by a pair of playful young gorillas helped change the King Kong stereotype of gorillas as aggressive beasts.
7: There is more meaning and mutual understanding in exchanging a glance with a gorilla than any other animal I know. We're so similar.
2: And the release of Blue Planet 2 in 2017 is credited with launching global campaigns to reduce marine plastic pollution. He's long had a connection to Australia.
8: Waves from the Antarctic beat against Australia's southern shores.
9: These mulga trees produce nectar on which ants feed, and they have the most extraordinary larders.
8: What bird has the most elaborate, the most complex, the most beautiful song in the world? Well, I guess there are lots of contenders, but this bird must be one of them. The superb lyrebird.
2: In 2017, the Australian Museum in Sydney conveyed two honours on the then 90-year-old. He became a lifetime patron and had a Tasmanian semi-slug named in his honour.
8: A slug? Now, I like that. I don't know what you think, but what I think is that is great.
2: Australian Museum Director and CEO Kim McKay spent the day with Sir David.
10: And he had that beautiful calmness that you see on camera from him. I must say, at one point when there were a lot of people gathered around him trying to get a selfie with him or an autograph, you know, it was like a rock star in their presence. And it reminded me of when he met the gorillas in Rwanda, where he just sat quietly and patiently and was very respectful to everyone around him.
2: Even at 100, Sir David Attenborough is still working. His latest documentary series, Exploring Wildlife in Britain's Gardens, premiered last month, and Blue Planet 3 is in production. He says he's been overwhelmed by the expressions of love in recent days.
11: But I would like to thank you all most sincerely for your kind messages and wish those of you who have planned your own local events tomorrow have a very happy day.
1: The great Sir David Attenborough on his 100th birthday. Angus Randall with that report. Australia's most prestigious art prize, the Archibald, has been won by Melbourne artist Richard Lua. First presented in 1921, the annual award goes to the artist responsible for what the judges select as the best portrait of a man or woman who has made their name in art, letters, science or politics. The subject of Lua's winning work is Pitjantjatjara elder, artist and traditional healer Illawanti Ken. Rachel Hayter prepared this report.
12: The unanimous decision
0: of the judges was that the prize should go to Richard Lua for his portrait of Illawarra Kemp.
12: Six-time Archibald finalist, New Zealand-born, Melbourne-based artist Richard Lua emerges from around a corner behind his muse, Pijindjara elder, artist and traditional healer Illawarra Kemp, leaning on a walking frame and wearing a dark draped green and blue scarf and a smile.
13: Illawarra Kemp, amazing, incredible artist. A very lucky man to have painted Illawarra.
12: Richard Lua beat more than 1,000 entrants to take the 2026 Archibald. He describes himself as a sensitive artist and says making art is a lonely sport.
13: I just also now want to say thank you so much to my wife, Karen, over here. I know I'm a complete pain in the ass and want all the time to have feedback about my art. And is this good, is that bad? I'm continually asking for her support and she always gives it to me.
12: Lua's portrait of Illawarra Kemp is life-size. He says she's a small woman with a massive personality, funny, warm and with immense quiet authority. She paints, he says, with an urgency that he recognises. In the synthetic polymer painting on canvas, Ken wears a bright green skirt with big flowers on it. She stands on a yellow ochre background that captures the heat and light of APY lands. Writer and art critic Quentin Sprague says the relationship between Lua and Ken matters.
14: Like a lot of years, this year's winner is a good marriage between artist and subject.
12: Tell me about the similarities between the styles of Richard Lua and Illawarra Kemp.
14: Richard Lua is known for a kind of quite an idiosyncratic kind of practice. I sort of look at his work and I think a lot about street signage. I think about self-taught artists. I know a lot of non-Indigenous artists who are really drawn to Indigenous painters, the qualities of materiality and paintliness that their work projects.
12: Also announced today, the win for the best landscape painting of Australian scenery or the best figure sculpture. Of the more than 770 entries, the win was won by Gaipalani Wanambi for her work, The Wanambi Tree. Using spray paint on etched steel, it tells the story of an ancestral honey hunter who felled the Wanambi tree and caused a river of honey and the founding of the Marukulu clan. Gaipalani Wanambi accepted the award via video message and speaking through a translator.
15: And I would like to thank my father for teaching me the painting and to continue believing my dreams.
16: Thank you.
12: The third and final prize, the Sulman, for the best subject painting, genre painting or mural project by an Australian artist. Of the more than 700 works submitted, Lucy Cullerton won this year's $40,000 Sulman for a painting of her greyhound, Tula, who, with her mottled coat and thoughtful eyes, sits atop a floral armchair.
17: I'd like to say a couple of words about my sitter. Tula's one of seven greyhounds that I have at home, and I'm an animal rights person, so she's my quiet protest about that industry, and I can't believe for her and all her friends that it's come up, so thank you.
12: The Archibald, Wynne and Sulman Prizes 2026 exhibition opens tomorrow and runs until the 16th of August at the Art Gallery of New South Wales.
1: Rachel Hayter with that report. And that's PM for this week. PM's producer is John Stewart. Technical production by Joram Toth and David Sargent. I'm Samantha Donovan. We'll be back on Monday evening. I hope you have a great weekend. Good night.

0: ABC News with Noni Edwards. Two women who flew into Melbourne last night with alleged links to Islamic State will spend the weekend in custody after appearing in court briefly today. Jason Katsaris reports.
1: 13 women and children with links to Islamic State arrived in Australia overnight from Doha, flying into Melbourne and Sydney. Kaswa Ahmad and her daughter Zainab Ahmad landed in Melbourne where they were arrested and charged with slavery-related offences by police. In court today, prosecutors alleged they travelled to Syria in 2014 and knowingly kept female

0: slaves in their homes. They'll make a bail application on Monday. A third woman, Janai Safar, was arrested in Sydney overnight and charged with entering and remaining in a conflict zone, as well as joining ISIS. She was refused bail and will face a New South Wales court again in July.
1: The head of a major Aboriginal legal service says there's a sense of trauma and heaviness surrounding the death of Kumanjai Little Baby and the public response to it. The Northern Territory government will announce the scope of a review into the child protection system on Monday after three staff from the department were stood down over the case earlier this week. The government says it's not prepared to accept the status quo. Ben Grimes from the North Australian Aboriginal Justice Agency says the way the case has been discussed publicly is also causing distress within communities.
2: What makes this situation really difficult, there's a sense of heaviness about the way that this situation is being talked about and the fact that it's being politicised by governments at all levels. And so it's this sense that the trauma is coming both from what's happened but also the responses that we're seeing.
1: The White House says a ceasefire with Iran is still in place despite a clash between Iran and US naval destroyers in the Strait of Hormuz. Washington and Tehran have blamed each other for the exchange of fire, with Iran saying it had acted in retaliation for what it called US aggression against an Iranian oil tanker and another vessel. But US President Donald Trump has rejected that assertion, saying they ought not to have attacked US forces.
3: They should not have done that today. We thought they might. We didn't know, but we were prepared. They shot missiles. Every missile was knocked down. Every drone was knocked down. And the people that shot it are no longer with us.
1: UK Prime Minister Sir Keir Starmer says he won't resign after early English council results show losses to the Labour Party and gains for the right-wing populist Reform. So far, Labour has lost control of eight councils and Reform has won more than 380 seats, but many counts are yet to begin. Sir Keir says despite the tough results, he'll stay in the role.
4: They are tough results, I accept that. They reflect voters who don't feel that their lives have changed enough. We were elected to deal with that, and I'm not going to walk away from that responsibility and plunge the country into chaos.
1: Three hikers have died after a volcano erupted in the north of Indonesia's Halmahera Island. The BBC's Liza Tambunan reports.
5: Police say those who died were among 20 people who were on Mount Dukono when it erupted this morning. They didn't say how they died, but said they'd been near the crater rim at the time. The authorities say search and rescue teams are still trying to find and evacuate the missing hikers, as well as recover the bodies of those who died. Mount Dukono is on the island of Halmahera, which lies to the east of Sulawesi. Indonesia's geological agency said it spewed volcanic ash 10 kilometres into the sky.
1: Experts say Australia needs to carefully consider where artificial intelligence data centres are built as governments weigh their economic benefits against environmental concerns. The facilities require large amounts of electricity and water and have faced community opposition overseas. New South Wales is currently holding an inquiry into the pros and cons linked to the sector. Dr. Rob Nichols, a senior researcher in AI and trust governance at the University of Sydney, says the key is finding locations that minimise backlash while still supporting growth.
6: The way to go is not to think about, oh, we'll need a data centre right in the middle of Melbourne or in the middle of Sydney. It's actually, how do you position data centres so that there isn't the public backlash, but the data centres can still be used to give all the benefits.
1: Sport and St George Illawarra Dragons co-captain Damien Cook will leave the NRL club at the end of this season. It's being reported the 34-year-old hooker signed with English Super League club Castleford Tigers on a two-year deal. Cook has played 248 NRL matches, 17 State of Origin games for New South Wales and four tests for Australia. ABC News.
7: Across the country on Thursday night, thousands gathered wearing pink to light candles to remember the life of 5-year-old Kumanjai Little Baby, whose body was found in Alice Springs a week earlier. A 47-year-old man has been charged with her murder. In Alice Springs, members of her family and the community came together in grief and support. We'll bring you some of those words in this weekend's edition of Australia Wide. Plus, locals and regional businesses shocked after the federal government hits the brakes on the Inland Rail project.
8: Disappointed to see such a decision made relating to one of Australia's most heavily trafficked routes, certainly.

0: A significant setback, economic setback for inland Australia.
1: And how a group of schoolgirls came to be remote bush rescuers after they came across an injured hiker.
2: The path just seemed to keep getting longer and longer and nothing seemed to change. Breaking it up helped a lot because then you had something to aim for. You just waited for the 60 seconds to be over and then you got a break.
1: I'm Alex Hyman. This is the weekend edition of Australia Wide, coming to you from Whadjuk country, Perth. First to Alice Springs, Mpantua, where a vigil was held on Thursday evening in memory of 5-year-old Kumanjay Little Baby, whose body was found a week earlier. Since then, Northern Territory Police have charged 47-year-old Jefferson Lewis with her alleged murder. Those attending at Anzac Oval in Alice Springs were encouraged to remember to pay their respects to Kumanjay Little Baby's family and to hear messages of grief, sorrow and support for the community. Our reporter Emma Haskin was there.
3: Let's look up to the night sky and find the brightest star where Kumanjay Little Baby is. Now in heaven. And my name is Leanne Little and I work for the Northern Territory Police. And this evening, mum of Kumanjay Little Baby has asked me to say some words on her behalf. She wants this message to be heard across all the vigils happening across Australia in honour of her little daughter, Kumanjay Little Baby. As a Christian, I would like to thank the Father, the Son, and the Holy Spirit for gifting me with a beautiful baby girl and for choosing me to be her mum.
4: That little girl was my granddaughter for me. But first, I'd like to thank her and the people and the police and everyone that got involved with my granddaughter's search. I thank you so much. She had all the families, which is four groups. Today, I miss her so much.
5: We are here to extend our love and our strength to Kumanjay's family and all of those who knew and loved her. And I speak for our wider community in saying to the family directly, we are here, we are with you, and we support you. Our community of Mbantua Alice Springs gathered together in our hundreds to search for Kumanjay Little Baby. We gathered together in our devastation when she was found. And tonight we gather together again after one of the most painful things that this community will ever go through, still together and bound by love and loss.
6: Standing with us. It's so wonderful to be here of one nation. I know we are all different colours and different nations and different people, but we are one people in God's name. We are all God's children. That's why we are all here saying thank you, Abara, that you have helped us and supported us in all our ways. Thank you.
7: There are no words that can ease the pain of losing a child. And this loss is felt right across the community of Alice Springs and Australia. As police, we are part of this community. We are proud to live here. Our families are here, and we deeply care about the people we serve. When a tragedy like this happens, it affects us deeply too. Over recent days, we have seen an unprecedented level of support from the community during search efforts. People came together from all walks of life, family, local.

0: individuals, volunteers, community leaders, police, partner agencies, we're all united sharing a single purpose to find Kumanjayi little baby. On behalf of the Northern Territory Police, I want to sincerely thank every person who contributed. Your actions reflect the strength and the heart of humanity. While this is a time of immense sadness, it is a reminder of what we are capable of when we come together with compassion, care, and a shared commitment to one another.
1: I want you all to know that my heart is broken into a million pieces. And I want you to know that I am having trouble knowing how I can repair it and how I can live without my little baby. She was my little princess, my princess who loved the colour pink. I ask that her short life not be used by politicians for reasons that do not honour and respect her. Instead, I want my little baby to be remembered as a pretty girl in pink. A little girl who was truly loved by me, Ramzaya, and her family. I ask that we remember her for who she was, a beautiful little baby. I want to thank the Australian people for grieving with me, who are sharing and understanding my pain and heartbreak alongside me and my son Ramzaya and my wider family. And I ask for everyone to take care of your little ones.

0: That was Northern Territory Police Executive Director of Cultural Reform, Leanne Little, reading a message from Kumanjay Little Baby's mother. You also heard from Kumanjay Little Baby's kinship grandfather, Rob Roy, Alice Springs Mayor Asta Hill, Commander James Gray Spence from the Northern Territory Police, and singing by the Central Australian Aboriginal Women's Choir. And if this story has been distressing for you, you can contact 13 Yarn, a 24/7 crisis support line for Aboriginal and Torres Strait Islander people, or you can also call Lifeline on 13 11 14.
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0: The Albanese government has put the brakes on what would have been the biggest federal rail project in a century. The aim was to connect major agricultural regions to markets, a railway that would travel from Victoria through country New South Wales and up to Queensland. Now, regional communities and businesses along that corridor have been left reeling after the federal government announced it had axed funding for the Inland Rail project. Why? Well, a cost blowout of more than $45 billion, according to an independent cost assessment. Regional communities, though, are now wondering what it will mean for their roads and local economies. Our reporter Kemi Maguire has more from Toowoomba in Queensland.
2: My first reaction was to get angry.
3: So we'd have to basically wind back a range of other projects or find money from other areas in order to fund it.
4: It's just really hard to see how this makes economic sense.
5: Spanning 1,600 kilometres, the new freight corridor was to be Australia's biggest rail project in a century and promised to deliver quicker, more resilient freight, improve road safety while cutting emissions. But the government has revealed it has hit the brakes on funding the project anywhere north of the regional New South Wales town of Parkes. April Kavanagh is the chair of the Toowoomba and Surat Basin Enterprise. Up until last night, she thought the line was still coming through her region.
6: We followed up with a letter to Minister King just last week saying, you know, we look forward to your budget announcement. Disappointed to see such a decision made relating to one of Australia's most heavily trafficked routes. Certainly a significant setback, economic setback for inland Australia. You know, in the current fuel crisis where we know that rail is $35 cheaper per tonne compared to roads, and $110 million cheaper per annum compared to roads on ageing road infrastructure. It's just really hard to see how this makes economic sense.
5: The line was expected to cross the Queensland-New South Wales border near Gundwindi. Mayor Lawrence Springborg spent years in state parliament before local politics and still remembers the beginnings of the rail project.
7: John Anderson, then Transport Minister and later Deputy Prime Minister, stood on the Queensland side of the McIntyre River with the wonderful Queenslander Everil Compton, and they drove a silver spike in a rock, and it still sits there. It had various iterations, basically Melbourne to Darwin, Melbourne to Gladstone, but it was going to cross the border at Gundawindi. And here we are, 25 years down the track, and basically it's been killed off. Now, this would have to be one of the worst examples that I've ever seen on how to do a noble public infrastructure project very, very badly. There's been problems with this from woe to go, and I really shake my head and I look at what, you know, our forebears did in the 1860s in getting a rail line from Grantchester to Ipswich in a little under a year, and we're talking about picks and shovels, and now we can't even build a rail line that basically links our country together. And you know, there's been lots of problems with the way that this has been done. It's been administered, from, you know, corridor acquisitions to environmental approvals and all of that. It was all cart before the horse, but it's always been a great project that has been done very, very, very badly.
5: Labor's blaming the coalition for decades of underinvestment in the project. Infrastructure Minister Catherine King said an independent assessment of Inland Rail estimated the cost of delivering the project in full now exceeded $45 billion, more than three times the current budget allocation.
3: And in addition to that, it's hit its ceiling for equity funding. It's to date, it's been funded off equity, so off budget. This would actually hit the budget as well. So we'd have to basically wind back a range of other projects or find money from other areas in order to fund it.
5: Opposition leader Angus Taylor says the decision will impact regional Australia.
8: This was a connection planned between Melbourne and Brisbane that would take a significant amount of traffic off our roads going through that, you know, which goes through my electorate. This was a real opportunity to take those pressures away. but it's also going to have a big impact on regional communities. We do have deep concerns about that.
5: Everald Compton, the man known as the father of Inland Rail, says private investment could still carry the project.
2: My first reaction was to get angry, but then I couldn't see any point. It's a dud railway from the start because it wasn't going to connect the Port of Melbourne to the Port of Brisbane and give the rural communities along the way a means of exporting. It was going to, from the outskirts of Melbourne to the outskirts of Brisbane, and I made it clear to government at that time that that was a dud railway, and I just said, well, I'll get on with the next bit to Gladstone and you fellas can do this.
5: In the meantime, April Kavanagh says freight will still have to move throughout the country on tired roads.
6: The freight task is certainly going to continue to grow, so our focus has to absolutely move on to the government, calling on the government to now spend money into the upgrade of our roads, given we currently have 6,000 trucks through town and that's only going to be growing.
0: That's April Kavanagh, ending that report by Kemi Maguire in Toowoomba.
1: This is ABC Australia Wide.
0: To Port Punkah in Victoria now, where police and members of the community banded together to pick the last wine grapes of the vintage. It was only 10 months ago police were called to the small town for what was one of the darkest days for the force, when two officers were killed in the line of duty by Desi Freeman. Our reporter Annie Brown has this story.
9: Hand-picking grapes in an autumnal vineyard on a sunny day in the northeast Victorian town of Port Punkah is an ideal day out. However, this picturesque day carries a heavy, sombre undertone as Victorian police and the wider community grieve the lives lost just 6 kilometres down the road back in August.
10: Well, sadly, we've been here before. So this is actually a winery where Victoria Police actually used the premises as part of its forward command post in the early hours and going into the days after that tragic event where we lost Neil and Vadim.
9: That's Chief Executive of the Police Association of Victoria, Wayne Gatt. He says today is about honouring Detective Leading Senior Constable Neil Thompson and Senior Constable Vadim Devart Hortat, who were killed in the line of duty on August 26th.
10: It's nice to be back and to watch people healing, supporting each other, and to watch the community engage.

0: is Detective Sergeant Chris Hill. Neil Thompson was a close colleague, one of a tight-knit team of four in Wangaratta's Criminal Investigation Unit. Many of the police officers in the vineyard today were first responders to the August shootings. Chris was one of them. He describes that day as horrific.
1: Well, look, the day was very difficult, obviously. Like I said before, we certainly think about August 26 every time we drive down the road outside the winery here, and hit the roundabout at Port Bunker. You can't not, and I expect that'll be the way for the rest of our lives. So, yeah.
2: Can you tell us a little bit about Neil?
1: Well, he'd be laughing at me now. Look, he was a great friend. He loved the outdoors. He'd be helping here today, particularly if there was some wine on offer. He was looking forward to life after his career, but he was also he wasn't backwards in coming forwards about how much he was going to miss working with us and the other boys in the unit. So we miss him a lot.
0: Feathertop Winery was also the police forward command post for hundreds of officers during the initial stages of what became Australia's largest ever tactical police operation. Owner Janelle Marsden came up with the idea to make a special wine to fundraise for police legacy.
3: We've been picking since 8 o'clock this morning, and, I wouldn't be surprised.

0: It'd be a link to the bombers for sure.
1: That's Detective Sergeant Chris Hill from Wangaratta Police, ending that story from Annie Brown. And finally here on Australia Wide. When Thomas Wendland headed out for a weekend hike in the Warrumbungal National Park in central New South Wales,
2: he lay down on that and we all positioned ourselves around the outside. We would like work out, count down 3 seconds and then lift him up all together, and then we would walk 60 seconds and then rest for 15 seconds and rotate.
3: It took the group 2 hours to find a place where the man could be safely evacuated by the National Parks and Wildlife Service, but the girls were determined not to give up.
2: You don't realise how far 3.5 k's is when you're hiking. It just goes a lot quicker than when you're shuffling along carrying someone, and so the path just seemed to keep getting longer and longer, and nothing seemed to change. Breaking it up helped a lot because then you had something to aim for. You just waited for the 60 seconds to be over and then you got a break. Felt such a good sense of achievement that we were able to help him. Like, we thought about how much progress he was making before we stepped in to help, how far he was able to get, and the fact that we could get him out and that he would make it home. We were worrying about him not even getting out. So, yeah, that sense of achievement.
3: The Duke of Edinburgh Award is a program for young people that focuses on physical recreation, skills, voluntary service and adventure. PLC outdoor educator Amanda Burney led the girls through the rescue and said the skills students learnt from the award were crucial.
4: We had practiced this exact scenario a couple of years ago with this group of students when they were doing their bronze Duke of Ed hike. And I remember at the time a lot of complaining and comments about, when would we ever need to use this? So it was really lovely that when I called out to the girls and asked them to wait and told them what our plan was to help this gentleman, they were so excited. There was lots of comments like, we've trained for this. I can't believe that, we actually get to do it in person. So they were really proud to be able to help. It ended up being quite a strenuous task, and the girls realised that, it's all fun and exciting in the first 10 minutes, but once you're doing that for an hour and a half, you've really just got to lock in.
3: Mr. Wendland said he doesn't know what would have happened without the girls' help.
5: I was like, okay, I'm actually going to make it home, and me and my friend aren't going to be stuck out here all night. I was very grateful that they were there to be able to help. It absolutely means the world, like, that they were able to offer the assistance that they did. I'm forever grateful for them. So I wish them all their luck because they have a 10-day hike in New Zealand. I hope that they don't have to put this stuff into action again. And I hope they have a lot of fun.
1: Thomas Wendland there speaking about his bush rescue and the help he received from some very capable high school students. And that's Australia Wide. I'm Alex Hyman. Thanks so much for your company. We'll be back again next week. Have a wonderful weekend. Cheerio.

0: ABC News with Noni Edwards. Two women who flew into Melbourne last night with alleged links to Islamic State will spend the weekend in custody after appearing in court briefly today. Jason Katsaris reports.
1: 13 women and children with links to Islamic State arrived in Australia overnight from Doha, flying into Melbourne and Sydney. Kaswa Ahmad and her daughter Zainab Ahmad landed in Melbourne, where they were arrested and charged with slavery-related offences by police. In court today, prosecutors alleged they travelled to Syria in 2014 and knowingly kept female slaves in their homes. They'll make a bail application on Monday. A third woman, Janai Safar, was arrested in Sydney overnight and charged with entering and remaining in a conflict zone, as well as joining ISIS. She was refused bail and will face a New South Wales court again in July.
0: The head of a major Aboriginal legal service says there's a sense of trauma and heaviness surrounding the death of Kumanjayi Little Baby and the public response to it. The Northern Territory government will announce the scope of a review into the child protection system on Monday.

0: after three staff from the department were stood down over the case earlier this week. The government says it's not prepared to accept the status quo. Ben Grimes from the North Australian Aboriginal Justice Agency says the way the case has been discussed publicly is also causing distress within communities.
1: What makes this situation really difficult, there's a sense of heaviness about the way that this situation is being talked about and the fact that it's being politicised by governments at all levels. And so it's this sense that the trauma is coming both from what's happened, but also the responses that we're seeing.
0: The White House says a ceasefire with Iran is still in place despite a clash between Iran and US naval destroyers in the Strait of Hormuz. Washington and Tehran have blamed each other for the exchange of fire, with Iran saying it had acted in retaliation for what it called US aggression against an Iranian oil tanker and another vessel. But US President Donald Trump has rejected that assertion, saying they ought not to have attacked US forces.
2: They should not have done that today. We thought they might. We didn't know, but we were prepared. They shot missiles. Every missile was knocked down. Every drone was knocked down. And the people that shot it are no longer with us.
0: UK Prime Minister Sir Keir Starmer says he won't resign after early English council results show losses to the Labour Party and gains for the right-wing populist Reform. So far, Labour has lost control of eight councils and Reform has won more than 380 seats, but many counts are yet to begin. Sir Keir says despite the tough results, he'll stay in the role.
3: They are tough results, I accept that. They reflect voters who don't feel that their lives have changed enough. We were elected to deal with that, and I'm not going to walk away from that responsibility and plunge the country into chaos.
0: Three hikers have died after a volcano erupted in the north of Indonesia's Halmahera Island. The BBC's Liza Tambunan reports.
4: Police say those who died were among 20 people who were on Mount Dukono when it erupted this morning. They didn't say how they died, but said they'd been near the crater rim at the time. The authorities say search and rescue teams are still trying to find and evacuate the missing hikers, as well as recover the bodies of those who died. Mount Dukono is on the island of Halmahera, which lies to the east of Sulawesi. Indonesia's geological agency said it spewed volcanic ash 10 kilometres into the sky.
0: Experts say Australia needs to carefully consider where artificial intelligence data centres are built as governments weigh their economic benefits against environmental concerns. The facilities require large amounts of electricity and water and have faced community opposition overseas. New South Wales is currently holding an inquiry into the pros and cons linked to the sector. Dr. Rob Nichols, a senior researcher in AI and trust governance at the University of Sydney, says the key is finding locations that minimise backlash while still supporting growth.
5: The way to go is not to think about, oh, we'll need a data centre right in the middle of Melbourne or in the middle of Sydney. It's actually, how do you position data centres so that there isn't the public backlash, but the data centres can still be used to give all the benefits.
0: Sport and St George Illawarra Dragons co-captain Damien Cook will leave the NRL club at the end of this season. It's being reported the 34-year-old hooker signed with English Super League club Castleford Tigers on a two-year deal. Cook has played 248 NRL matches, 17 State of Origin games for New South Wales and four tests for Australia. ABC News.
6: Shed a little tear.
7: Yeah, for sure. And what a moment too. That's one of those things where you really do take a moment. It's like, let's just stop right here, right now. Yeah.
6: It's
7: great, Mary. That's great.
6: It was beautiful.
7: Do you know the name of the song? I'll play it again. Do you want to play it again for you?
6: Yeah. You might as well, but I don't really know.
7: Oh, no. All right.
6: I'm Corinne Bailey, right?
7: That's okay. We're having a nice yarn nonetheless, but take a listen. I'm after the name of the song and who sings it.

0: No, I've got
1: no,
0: nothing.
1: no.
0: I'm not a thing. I'm very sorry.
1: No, don't be sorry. It's all good. It's been really nice to speak with you, Mary, and thank you for that beautiful memory. I really appreciate it. It's great to hear.
0: I'm glad to share it.
1: Yeah.
0: Thank you.
1: Thanks, Mary. You too.
0: Okay. Bye.
1: Bye-bye. Leanne's in Stanthorpe. Hey, Leanne.
2: Hey there.
1: Hi. Tell me about an exciting wildlife encounter that you've had.
2: Oh, I've had so many. One of them.
1: Lucky you.
2: I know. I was lucky enough to live in Africa for a while and did some safaris. So the big animals over there. That was
1: the big five.
2: Mind blowing. Yeah, but in Australia, one of the ones is I've got friends who do a lot of snake work and handling. And when we were younger, we used to drive around late at night through national parks and deserted roads and rescue snakes off the road so that they wouldn't get run over and put them back out in the bush. That was kind of fun. And also as a kid, my brother and I used to sail a catamaran around a bay in a northern New South Wales town called Iluka. Mm-hmm. And the dolphins used to swim along with us when we were sailing. And you know, that was pretty special when I was a kid, just thinking, look at these beautiful dolphins. And
1: and if you're on your sailing boat, like it's quite, the proximity's quite good.
2: Oh, totally.
1: They're right there.
2: And they were just doing it for fun. It was pretty awesome.
1: What else?
2: But the snake rescuing was good fun.
1: Yeah, snake rescuing is a bit nerve-wracking and good fun at the same time. Tell me about something in Africa.
2: Oh, just all of them. Everything was mind-blowing. The elephants, the giraffes, the stripy bottoms on the zebras. They were so round and stripy.
1: Leanne, that's so random. Why are you calling out stripy zebra bottoms?
2: I think you've just got to look at a row of stripy zebra bottoms to appreciate it.
1: Okay.
2: Watching the hippos too. The hippos in the water used to roll over onto their backs and their feet would stick out.
1: Now that would be funny to see. Oh. That would be like giggle. Because they're stumpy, right? They're short. So do they kind of just go on?
2: We also had an encounter with a spitting cobra once that we were working in a village and there was a snake in a hut and we thought it was just a snake and all the locals were getting very stressed about it, but we didn't understand the language enough to realise that it's not like that. Even though you're not close to the snake, it's still venomous because they spit at your eyes and we didn't realise that.
1: Yeah, so, you guys were like, oh, okay, it's a snake. As long as we keep our distance, we'll be fine. And they're like, no.
2: Yeah, that's right. But we didn't get the language thing, so we didn't understand. So that, you know, that was fun too.
1: Wow, Leanne.
2: Yeah,
1: you
2: got to
1: put a bit of a journal together, especially if you've got some photos and scrapbook it. And, oh, there's so many stories.
2: Yeah. But anyway.
1: Can you help me out? We're stuck.
2: I can because I love that band. Well, I think it's a maybe brother and sister couple or a couple.
1: Look,
2: anyway, it's a man and a lady and they're called Everything But the Girl and the song is Miss.
1: Oh, thank you, young lady.
2: Yeah, I love it. And it's brought back.
1: Nice work.
2: I haven't heard it for years, so it was a nice memory to bring back.
1: Yeah, good one. Beautiful, beautiful. Have I got the, okay. Missing by Everything But the Girl is correct. Love your work, Leanne. Next question. Hang on. Okay. What's the name of the pub that Slim Dusty drinks at with his mates in the song Duncan? Okay.
2: I'm seeing it to myself. I have no idea. I honestly don't know. I'll probably recognise it when I hear it.
1: When you hear it. But you gave us Missing. So thank you.
2: Well, that's true.
1: That's right. You did. And it's been really great to hear your exciting wildlife encounters. Honestly, get them in a journal, especially if you've got photos. Good on you, Leanne. Thank you.
2: Okay, no worries. Thanks. Bye.
1: Bye-bye. Jerry is in Merrylands. Hello there, Jerry.
3: Hi, how are you going?
1: Very well, thank you. Tell me about an exciting wildlife encounter that you've had.
3: Well, like I was telling your partner there, I had a diamondback python. I held one about 8-9 footer. It was just sunbaking on the rock. So I just grabbed it, held it, coiled up in my hands, and I quickly let it go back in the bush.
1: Oh, my. Are you a trained snake handler? Or are you just...
3: Yep.
1: Oh, okay.
3: Oh, no. Not.
1: Not. No. But say yes. Yes, you are. Yes.
3: Oh, yes.
1: Because no one does that. It's wrong. Jerry.
3: Bush.
1: That's right.
3: Yeah.
1: Oh, wow. Would have been beautiful, though.
3: Oh, it was.
1: Yeah. All right, to the quiz, Jerry. What's the name of the pub that Slim Dusty drinks at with his mates in the song Duncan?
3: Ah, I drink at the Town and Country.
1: The Town and Country, that's the one. That's the one, Jerry. Nice work. Nice work. Okay. Which word refers to the formal exclusion of someone from the Catholic Church?

0: Excommunication. Excommunication is right. We got a brains trust there.
1: Oh, yeah.
0: Nice work. Good on your brains trust. All right. Who is the youngest brother of King Charles III, which is the current king? Youngest brother.
1: Edward.
0: Prince Edward's right. Prince Edward is correct. Former New Zealand Prime Minister Jacinda Ardern has recently moved with her family to which Australian city?
1: Sydney.
0: She did move to Sydney, yeah. That's the one. A federal by-election's being held tomorrow, so Saturday the 9th of May. In which seat?
1: Griffith.
0: Oh. Unfortunately, not Griffith. But, Jerry, great one run on the quiz. Nice work.
1: No worries. Thank
0: you. Yeah, good to play the quiz with you and good to talk to you too. Thank you.
1: Thank you.
0: All right. Have a good night. Bye-bye. Chris. Hello there, Chris.
2: Hello.
0: Hi. Tell me about an exciting wildlife encounter you've had.
2: Serene, you've already had one platypus story, but this is another. I used to live in the northern New South Wales and did quite a lot of bushwalking and kayaking in the New England National Park. And one day I went out for a walk to a very secluded little pool and waterfall that I don't believe many people knew existed. There was no evidence of anybody ever going there, and because it was quite difficult to get to. I won't bore you with why. But I went out with a couple of mates one day to show them. And then I got down to this pool, which was something like you'd see in a Marlboro cigarette ad or whatever you like. It was a little small waterfall that you could stand under, and the pool was probably only 30 metres across. And I was having a little swim around, and suddenly this animal appeared, and I stood still, sort of waist-deep in water, and it went past me 1 or 2 metres away, and it was a platypus. But the extraordinary thing is that as he went past, and then he's got to the end of the pool and scrabbled up onto this ledge and waddled along to where the water was tumbling in and jumped in and got bobbed around and splashed and everything else in the turbulence. And then when it went out and calmed down, he swam around and he did it again. And he did it 3 times while I was there. So it was clearly...
0: He was playing.
2: There's so much going on there. He was in familiar territory. He had a plan and he was having fun. It was like a kid at a water slide.
0: How good's that?
2: And it went around. I mean, you would never see anything like it in your life.
0: Oh, wow.
2: And this thing, and he bobbed and he under the water. And when he came up and when it got calm, he said, oh, okay, that was fun. I'll do it again. And he swam around. Eventually, I left him swimming around in the pool. I mean, he had no idea, I don't think, what I was, because it's no evidence of anybody being able to easily get into this little spot that I discovered. So that was quite extraordinary. I mean, it was 20-odd years ago now. I'll never forget it. I mean, just amazing to see this thing having so much fun. I think David Attenborough would be really, really impressed.
0: How long did this playtime go on for?
2: Well, I was probably watching him for, I don't know, 10 minutes or so.
0: Oh, yeah. That's a good amount of time.
2: Oh, yeah. I mean, and it was me that chose to leave. He was swimming around in the pool. It was clearly his own territory and nobody else had ever come across it. But The notion of it having this idea of fun and jumping in and getting splashed around and pushed under the water was really...
0: It's extraordinary.
2: Absolutely.
0: Yeah.
2: Absolutely.
0: It kind of go. You've just reminded me, because at the beginning of the quiz I played like a little bit of a clip of Sir David Attenborough, just a bunch of his moments, and one of them is where he called out that when we want to see animals, we want to see them doing things. You know, we don't want to just, like for the documentaries that he makes, et cetera, we don't just want to kind of see them sitting around doing Nothing. To be able to see that firsthand, and especially the playfulness, because we think of them as, you know, either they need to eat or they're sleeping or they're fighting for territory or it's mating season. But just to see them play, it's just, so cute.
2: Just having fun.
0: Yeah. That's awesome.
2: And with, obviously, there's a lot going on there because it was with intent, wasn't it? You didn't just...
0: Yeah, because he did it, what, three times, right? Or so.
2: Well, I saw him three times. Yeah. He may have done it again. When I left, he was just swimming around in the pool. But
0: love it.
2: Absolutely extraordinary. Yeah.
0: Nice one, Chris. Nice one. Yeah. All right, to the quiz. A federal by-election's being held tomorrow, Saturday the 9th of May. In which seat?
2: I think I'm nearly in it. I've been travelling for nearly 3 weeks in a little caravan with my dog through Victoria and South Australia, and I'm heading back home, and I think it's Farrah.
0: It is. Nice work, Chris. Farrah is correct. To which Belgian tennis player was Leighton Hewitt once engaged?
2: I'll know when I hear it, but I'll pass because I don't know. Well, not Steffi Graf. She married the American fellow. No, I don't know, Serene.
0: Oh, that's anyway, all right. No, but you gave us story as well.
2: If I can just add something quickly, I've been out for about 3 weeks in a caravan. And, of course, one of the things is I have no TV, so I really enjoy listening to this part of the night and the quiz and yourself on the weekends. Thank you very much.
0: Oh, thank you, Chris. And I'm really glad you called in and we got the chance to actually chat. Thanks a lot.
2: Okay.
0: Have a good night. Have a great weekend. Bye. Enjoy the time without any TV. Sounds wonderful.
2: Yes.
0: Thanks, Chris. William and Mum are in Coogee. Hello.
3: Hi.
0: Hey, William. Hey, Mum.
3: Hi.
0: Hi. Tell me, William. Tell me about have you had an exciting wildlife encounter? Maybe with Mum, with the family, or maybe just yourself.
3: So I was on a boat with my dad, my brother, and my cousins and I, and we had gone fishing, and we caught a flathead which has spines. So we went to get the rag, and we thought we saw a piece of seaweed fall out of the rag, and so we were all focused on the fish, and then one of my cousins screams, and it turns out that piece of seaweed was a baby brown snake.
0: Oh, that's
3: so
0: lovely.
3: My dad got a paddle and flicked it out of the boat, and everyone was like speechless and like just like standing there like not knowing what was really happening.
0: Yeah, and this stuff happens like really fast in the moment, doesn't it, William?
3: Yeah, because we were all focused on the fish.
0: Yeah, the so flathead, really, right?
3: Yeah,
0: yeah.
3: So we didn't really get time to like react.
0: Gosh, and then so did you end up seeing it or it had
3: gone?
0: Yeah,
3: we all. It was like so we were all sitting like around in the boat, and then it was like a tiny boat, like a 5-person boat, and there were six of us. So it was in the middle of us.
0: Okay.
3: So we all got a glimpse of it. And then when my dad chucked it out, we sort of saw it swimming away.
0: Oh, wow. Well done, Dad. Saved the day. My goodness. Where'd that come from?
3: Yeah.
0: Yeah. But?
3: Well, because we store our boat at a place that has lots of snakes.
0: Oh, well, there you go.
3: Yeah.
0: Have you seen a brown snake since?
3: Well, we have actually ridden over some of them on our bikes.
0: Oh, what? Really? They're just out and about in the same way you are?
3: Yeah.
0: Okay. But that's been by accident, hasn't it, William?
3: Yeah.
0: That's right. Of course. Not on purpose. No, you wouldn't do that. All right. Let's go to the quiz. Question we're up to, and maybe you got Mum there as well if you need any help. To which?
3: Yeah, and I've got my whole family.
0: Oh, awesome. Hello there, Brains Trust. To which Belgian tennis player was Leighton Hewitt once engaged?
3: Come on, Mum. No, I don't know. Sorry.
4: We don't know.
0: Oh,
3: don't
0: know.
3: Do we have a hint?
0: First name starts with K?
3: A. Wait, A or K?
0: K. Three letters in the first name. K.
3: No.
4: Kim.
0: Yep. Let's go. What's the surname?
3: Clysters.
0: What'd Mum say, William?
3: Clysters.
0: Clysters. Kim Clysters is right. Nice work. All right, take a listen to this. Tell me, which Australian TV series was this the theme to?

0: All right, you might need your brains trust there for that one. What Australian TV series was that theme to? Was that the theme to?
1: Heartbreak High.
0: Sorry, I didn't catch that.
1: Heartbreak High.
0: Heartbreak High, no.
1: Oh, no.
0: No, it wasn't Heartbreak High. I'm sorry.
1: Thank you.
0: Nice work on Kim Clijsters, though, and great story tonight for the quiz. William, it's been really great to talk to you, and thanks, Brains Trust and Mum.
1: Thank you.
0: All right. Have a good night.
1: Bye-bye.
0: Hey there, Tony in Penshurst.
2: Oh, hello, Florine.
0: Tell me about
2: night. How are you?
0: Very well, thanks. Tell me about an exciting wildlife encounter you've had.
2: Well, talking about African safaris, you can actually go to Werribee Open Plains Zoo or Dubbo Open Plains Zoo and see a lot of the African wildlife.
0: Oh, okay, cool.
2: So you can see zebras, giraffes, lions, all running around, and you're in a caged little bus driving through the open plains. Really lovely. You're watching more running around.
0: Where's this, Tony?
2: Werribee in Victoria, but you can also go to Dubbo in New South Wales.
0: Ah.
2: Open Plains Zoo. Yeah, so it's not too far.
0: Yeah, nice one. All right, Tony, to the quiz. I've got a little sound piece of audio, and I'm after the name of the Australian TV series that this theme is from. I'll play it again for you. Take a listen.

0: Do you know the name of which Australian TV series that is the theme to? It's not Heartbreak High.
1: Not really. I'm just going to take a big guess. I don't think it's what? Sweet and Sour?
0: Did you say Sweet and Sour?
1: Yep.
0: Unfortunately, no.
1: No, I didn't think so.
0: Hey, it was worth lovely a stab. Anyway, you too, Tony. Have a good night.
1: Take care.
0: All right.
1: Bye-bye.
0: Bye-bye. Martin's in Engadine. Hello there, Martin.
2: Hi, how are you?
0: Well, thanks. Tell me about an exciting wildlife encounter you've had.
2: I had an encountered wildlife encounter with a snake once.
0: Ah, okay. Where?
2: Up at Single Bay. Single Bay.
0: Right. And how did you come to be in the presence of this snake?
2: With the fairly warm day, the snake was just wandering across the pathway. I think we're trying to get out of the hot sun. It was a fairly warm day, I think.
0: Ah, okay, fair enough. Wow. And did you get out of its way?
2: Yeah, I walked out of its way. There were some children walking there, but apparently they got scared and apparently they moved out of their way eventually.
0: Fair enough. All right, Martin, to the quiz. I've got a piece of audio. I can play it again for you if you like. I'm after which Australian TV series it's a theme to. Do you want me to play it for you again?
2: Yeah, that will be good.
0: All right, take a listen.

0: Now, it's not Heartbreak High and it's not Sweet and Sour. Do you know which Australian TV series that is the theme song to?
1: The Chaser?
0: The Chaser? No, it's not. Oh, and there's the gong. Unfortunately, Martin, it's not The Chaser. I'm sorry.
1: That's all right. Thanks very much.
0: Okay, thanks a lot. You have a good night.
1: You
0: okay,
1: too.
0: Thanks. Bye-bye. Joseph is in Townsville. Hello there, Joseph.
2: Hi, how are you?
0: I'm well, thanks. Tell me about an exciting wildlife encounter you've had.
2: We saw a cassowary in the Daintree Rainforest.
0: Ooh, did it live up to its reputation?
2: It did. We were told to stay away, so I...
0: stay away.
2: They can be quite dangerous.
0: Apparently so. But tell me, what was it like to, I suppose, get a real life, you know, be in its presence?
2: Yeah, it's quite surreal because we were on Cassowary Lookout. It was really a good experience to see a cassowary in real life.
0: Absolutely. Big?
2: Big, yeah.
0: Yeah, big. All right, Joseph, we've heard the gong, which means this will be our last question for tonight. If you get it right, you are tonight's quiz winner. It's a piece of audio. It's an Australian TV series that has that as its theme song. I can play it again for you if you like.
2: I actually don't know.
0: I'm
2: going to guess Round the Twist. It's going to be wrong.
0: It is wrong, unfortunately. But hey. Nonetheless, it is worth a guess. Joseph, it's been really nice to talk to you. Thank you.
2: Thank you.
0: Have a great night. Bye-bye. Katie is in Preston. Hey, Katie.
3: Hi, how are you going?
0: I'm really well, thanks. Tell me about an exciting wildlife encounter you've had.
3: Where I grew up in sort of the country of New South Wales, and me and my dad and sisters would often do lots of road trips down the East Coast to visit our family in Sydney and blah, blah, blah. We once had a red-bellied black snake stuck in my dad's, like, under the bonnet.
0: Okay.
3: In the engine because it was hot.
0: Yep.
3: And, yeah, I don't know. I was quite young, but I just was always – I was so scared that it would, like, come out of, like, the air conditioning vents or something.
0: It would go – it doesn't matter, even though logically you're like, that can't happen, but that's not the point. We've had a lot of snake stories tonight, Katie.
3: I've heard. Lots of snakes.
0: That's it. All right, here it comes. Well, there we are indeed. Mm. Australian TV series. This is the theme song. I'm going to play it again one more time. If you know the answer, jump in and tell me which Australian TV series this theme belongs to. Oh, this song.

0: Is it The Secret Life of Us?
1: Nice work. Yay, The Secret Life of Us is correct. We had Heartbreak High and Sweet and Sour and Chaser, but not. Yeah. It is The Secret Life of Us, which means... Katie, you're tonight's quiz winner.
0: Yay!
1: So we're going to send you the ABC Evenings Quiz fridge magnet along with a book as your prize. So congratulations.
0: Oh, amazing. I didn't know there was a prize.
1: Totally a prize. Yeah, big bragging rights with that fridge magnet. I'm going to pop you on hold. Joe's going to take down your details so we can send you your prize. Congratulations
0: Thank
1: again,
0: you.
1: Katie. You're welcome.
0: Thanks.
1: Bye.
0: Have a good night.
1: You too.
0: Bye.
1: Hold the line. That's it. That's a wrap. Thanks so much for your wildlife encounter stories. They've been wonderful tonight. The news is next. Then we've got mixtape coming up. You can get in early with your song suggestions. The theme tonight, short songs. Songs that are 2 minutes or less. Bring your best by texting 0467 922 702.
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0: ABC News, good evening. I'm Noni Edwards. A woman with alleged links to ISIS who's been charged with terror-related offences has been refused bail after appearing in a Sydney court. Rhiannon Solomon-Marin reports.
1: Janai Safar was taken into custody at Sydney International Airport last night after arriving on a flight from Doha. The 32-year-old was charged with allegedly entering and remaining in a declared conflict zone and joining ISIS, both offences carrying a maximum sentence of 10 years in prison. She faced court via audio-video link from Silverwater Correctional Centre in Sydney's West this afternoon and was formally refused bail. She'll face court again in July.
0: Four Victorian men accused of sending and sharing violent Islamic State propaganda have been granted bail. Danny Tran reports.
2: The men Adiyan Sawari, Azan Syed, Mohammed Ahmadzai and Suleim Sawari were arrested during raids at their homes yesterday. The group appeared in the Melbourne Magistrates Court this afternoon where they're each facing a charge of possessing violent extremist material. During Mr. Ahmadzai's hearing, a federal prosecutor told the court that content allegedly found on the 21-year-old's devices was gruesome and serious. The men were all granted bail and will return to court in July.
0: An Aboriginal legal service is opposing the Northern Territory government's announcement it will trigger a wide-reaching review of its child protection system in the wake of the death of Kumanjayi Little Baby. Earlier this week, NT Minister for Child Protection Robin Carl confirmed three Child Protection Department staffers were stood down after an internal investigation into the circumstances of the five-year-old's death prior to her alleged murder. The CEO of the North Australian Aboriginal Justice Agency, Ben Grimes, says now is not the right time to politicise the death of an Aboriginal child while there are still long-standing issues unresolved.
3: These are all things that this government has been speaking about for some time. And so in a sense, you know, what we would say at a very high level is that the operation of the department needs scrutiny. But where the department consistently fails is that it doesn't work with families to prevent the removal of children.
0: A high-risk safety alert issued to thousands of police, advising them to disable the Bluetooth on their body-worn cameras to overcome a major security flaw in Axon-branded equipment, has sparked accountability concerns with defence lawyers. Grace Tobin reports.
4: Thousands of police officers have been told the Axon security flaw, which reveals their real-time location, could have severe consequences for them. After initially dismissing the issue when tipped off by a hacker, Victoria Police has now told its officers they should set their body-worn cameras to flight mode to avoid being detected in covert jobs or before raids, and then manually activate their cameras once inside. Lawyer Jeremy King says he's concerned critical evidence could be lost.
5: Body-worn cameras are really one of the few meaningful ways that we can hold police accountable in our society.
4: Victoria Police said it's engaging with Axon about what further safeguards may be put in place.
0: Early results from local elections in England show huge losses for the two traditional main parties, the governing Labour Party and the opposition Conservatives. The right-wing Reform Party is the biggest winner so far. Its leader, Nigel Farage, says the results signal a historic shift in British politics. UK Prime Minister Sir Keir Starmer has conceded that the early results are disappointing, but says he plans to stay in the job as PM.
6: The voters have sent a message about the pace of change, how they want their lives improved. I was elected to meet those challenges, and I'm not going to walk away from those challenges and plunge the country into chaos.
0: Back home, Melbourne-based artist Richard Lua has been announced as the winner of the Archibald Prize, Chantelle Alkhouri reports.
7: The six-time Archibald finalist won Australia's most prestigious award for visual art for his portrait titled Illawanti Ken. Illawanti Ken is an elder, senior artist and traditional healer. Mr. Lua was chosen from 59 finalists this year and will take home $100,000. All finalist and winning works will be on display in the Archibald Wynne and Sulman Prizes 2026 from tomorrow.
0: To sport now, in the AFL, Hawthorn are still waiting to find out the extent of a hamstring injury to fullback Tom Burras. The 30-year-old limped from the field during the second quarter of the side's 15-point loss to Fremantle last night. The third-placed Hawks have matches against Melbourne, Adelaide and St Kilda in the coming weeks. You're up to date with the latest from ABC News.
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9: Hello and happy Friday, especially if it's a weekend for you and you've kind of got a bit of a break. We have got mixtape coming up soon, and our theme tonight is short songs, songs that are 2 minutes or less. And the inspiration behind our mixtape theme tonight is, well, our attention spans. Do you think you're good at multitasking? What about working through interruptions? I'd love to hear from you, 1-300-800-222. Let me know if you have any tips or tricks for me, because it turns out none of us might be as good at this as we think. Catherine Johnson is a professor of psychology at the University of Melbourne, and she spent a lot of time thinking about how we can improve our attention spans. Catherine, welcome to National Weekend Evenings.

0: Hi, Serene. Thanks for having me.
1: Great to have you. Now, first up, is it true that effective multitasking is a myth? And I'm going to jump in and say, put my hand up and say, I reckon it is a myth. And I remember coming across probably a boss or a manager I had once in my, career saying you split task, you don't multitask. You can't give your focus on multiple tasks at once.
0: Yes, that's right. Your boss was right. So it
1: Good
0: is
1: boss.
0: Really hard. It is really hard to pay attention to multiple sources of information at the same time. So our brains are really set up for receiving information through one sense and then quickly shifting if we need to between tasks and things that we're doing. But it's actually like really hard to try and do many things at the same time. Now, the interesting thing is that there are some people who enjoy multitasking, and that's a small proportion of the population, but most people find it stressful and whilst we think we might be good at it, actually, when you do the studies on it, we're either doing poorly at two tasks or we're quickly shifting between the two tasks, micro-switching, and not doing either task terribly well.
1: That's right. I'm with the latter. And wow, there's a small population who actually enjoy. Maybe it's that, is it, I suppose, for that small amount or percentage of people that may enjoy it, is it that the opposite effect in terms of the pressure and I suppose a bit of the adrenaline that can come with doing that? Because I'm on the other side in terms of it is stressful, and because that brain switch is just annoying.
0: It is. I'm with you on that one, to be honest. Yeah. But there are people who do tasks like air traffic controllers or receptionists who, where the task itself might require receiving information very quickly from different sources. And so it's an attitude. It's seen as a personality type.
1: Go on.
0: Yeah, and that they will experience enjoyment from and motivation from these types of jobs.
1: See, but that's interesting. You mentioned the air traffic controller, but my mind goes to, I don't mean to say a controlled environment because it's not. I mean, as in it's not one task, but they're related, if that makes sense. I'm thinking about, I don't know, the work that I do, and one minute I might be writing a script, for instance, and then I'm off and speaking to my producer in a tick, then I'm kind of coming back. So that's happening. Is that different in like the air traffic controller situation you called out? Why is that one? And if it is, why? Because that's interesting.
0: These are classic multitasking environments where a person's required to look down at their computer, look around, receive information from the headsets that they're wearing, talk to their colleagues, look at the radar. So a little bit like what you're describing there, actually. But it's a really high-pressured situation as well, of course.
1: Of course.
0: Yeah.
1: Can we learn to focus on two things at once?
0: Yes, we can train ourselves to do this so we can become better at it, yes.
1: Can I qualify that a little bit?
0: Yes, you can.
1: Can we do that with two things that require the same amount of... Actually, you know what? I'm going to give you an example. So I can... cook, fold the washing, do like mindless tasks while listening to like an audiobook or a lecture or a podcast. And I can do those two things at once, but only because one is mindless and the other one is mindful.
0: And our brains are so cool at this. This is really exciting. So you've just given excellent examples of where there are different parts of the brain, and there's a beautiful part of the brain in the middle called the basal ganglia that's involved in automating our movements and automating processes. And so, you know, when you learn to do a new task like ride a bike or whatever.
1: It's conscious, actually, not subconscious,
0: oh,
1: right?
0: So conscious, so yeah. hard. Oh my goodness, you make so many mistakes.
1: Yep.
0: But then over time with experience, these motor programs have popped into your basal ganglia and this part of the brain. And so you then can do things automatically. So that's why we can drive a car and talk to our passenger at the same time.
1: Yeah, second nature.
0: And not, yeah, and so you can listen to an audio book, but also do some chopping of vegetables and not cut yourself because you've automated the movement control, and you're regulating it, but it's really subconscious and automatic. Whereas then you can focus on the audio book or talking to someone.
1: Yeah.
0: So we're splitting that task, but so that is an example of multitasking, but it's not exactly the same because in multitasking, we're paying attention to the two things at the same time.
1: That's it. And that's the one I can't. So in that same example of doing a mindless activity while also doing a mindful activity, if I need to sit down and read an email and respond to someone in an email, I can't have that same audio book playing in the background.
0: Oh, no, absolutely not. So if you're learning how to chop well, like, you know, with a really sharp knife, you wouldn't want to be doing anything else but focusing on that task.
1: Yep. Okay.
0: Yep.
1: Yeah. But isn't that interesting? Because then that becomes, I don't know, is it a motor skill thing? That becomes second skill, nature. Yeah. Whereas it's not the same thing with emails and, you know, it's not a matter of, oh, I will get, like, emails will become second nature and I can listen to audiobooks in the background. That's not going to happen.
0: No, it's not. Sadly, it's not, because we have to consciously process what we're reading and then replying to, and that can have important implications in the way that we, relate to other people. Yeah. So that requires our conscious processing.
1: Now, let me bring in the digital distractions. Darn you, digital distractions. So all of the digital distractions we're surrounded with constantly must make properly focusing on anything really difficult.
0: So hard.
1: So hard, right?
0: So hard. So distracting.
1: I hate it sometimes. God. I really do. I feel like I can almost feel like my brain cells just breaking down and fluttering away.
0: Oh, I agree. And they're addictive as well. So these, you know, different apps and so forth are like fun and highly enjoyable and so have this addictive quality to them. They beep at you and they send you alerts and it's like, oh my goodness, how do we get away from this?
1: Yeah. And I guess I kind of want to ask the question of what else, and I'm going to throw in here, who else suffers in our life when our attention span gets poorer? I'm going to call out kids. Just the other night, my best friend and I, we catch up weekly. We get together with our kids and we have dinner together constantly. All of them want to talk to us at once. Oh, but it was my turn. Oh, but I haven't finished, because each of them want to tell us, I don't know, something at school or something this. And they suffer. They get upset if we're not splitting between them and trying to listen to them and who was first and who wasn't first. So, yeah, they suffer when our attention span gets a bit poor.
0: Yeah, if we're looking at our phones instead of engaging in conversation with our children or our friends, it's really hard on the poor children and our friends. And so it can be seen as a bit socially, not very nice to do this.
1: It's rude. Yeah, totally.
0: Yep. I remember when the iPhones first came out and people would just sit there at lunch and look at their phones because they were so amazed by all the capabilities of the device. And I remember going, hey, I'm here.
1: Catherine, I've done it to complete strangers. I was at I couldn't help myself. There were two young girls. I was at a cafe. I was in line ordering a drink and just waiting. And it was a long line. So I had time. And I'm just watching them. And they're sitting there for the whole 5 or so minutes that I was waiting in line, both of them facing each other on the phone.
0: Oh.
1: On the phone. So on their phones. And
0: so
1: I'm
0: they
1: like,
0: weren't talking
1: girls,
0: to each other.
1: No. And I did. I bumped it. I butted in like a grumpy old lady going, like, you know, a generation or two up from them, going, excuse me, you're both in front of each other. Put your phones down. Talk. And, you know, I wanted to see their reaction. That was kind of what I was more curious. I was more fascinated or curious as to how are they going to react, I wonder. And in that instance, it was actually good. They put it, they were like, yeah, we know.
0: Oh.
1: Yeah. Yeah, I had that reaction. That doesn't always happen, but that was just the particular reaction because I've done it more than once.
0: Oh, well done.
1: Because I will. I'm like, guys, talk to each other.
0: Oh, no.
1: You're in each other's faces. It is precious.
0: It's precious time.
1: Anyway, I'm digressing somewhat, but just coming back to multitasking, focusing on two things at once and our attention span, can we talk a little bit more about what else suffers in our lives?

0: life when our attention span gets poorer. And Yes.
1: So our attention itself gets poorer. So we're constantly training our cognitive abilities through experience. So we're training ourselves all the time. And but that's a good thing too, because it means that we can train ourselves out of some of these behaviors that are not, that if we realize they're not helping us that much. So if we want to be better and more aware with each other and be more socially conscious and engaged, it's really important for us to take ourselves away from the phone and then engage with each other. And there are different techniques we can use to help us to get off the phone, but it is an addictive thing. So we need to be quite careful and cautious about it.
0: And conscious.
1: And conscious, yeah. Conscious processing.
0: Yeah, because it does... would you say that that is something that has the biggest impact on our attention span, this digital world that we're in? I have had a time in my life without these smartphones. So I came, I think I was in my teens probably, when mobile phones, you know, just those, you could just text and call and play Snake, came into our lives, and there was dial-up internet. So that's as far as I went, if I think about it that way. But I think about it now and I'm like, I don't know what else was there that would have impacted our attention span in the past.
1: I know.
0: That is what is affecting our attention span today.
1: Yeah, I agree.
0: Is there a comparison?
1: Yeah, I think the best comparison would be when colour TV came being in the late 1970s, I think it was, in Australia. Parents and elder people were worried about the role that TV would have on our attention back then. Mm. And with each of these new forms of device that come through in our lives, it's really up to us to decide if we want to give away our attention or keep it for ourselves. It's like a currency. So we want to make sure that we're spending our conscious processing and awake time doing the things that are best for us, for our goals in our life. And we can, you know, we could spend all our time being distracted by TV or by our phones, but we can also use it in a positive way. So we can use these fun things to reinforce behaviour that we want. So we can use them as goal, as rewards. So for instance, just say you've got a task that you have to do and you've been putting it off. You could give yourself, say, if I start this task and get going on it, after 15 minutes, I will allow myself 5 minutes on the phone, and you can set a timer for the task and then set a timer when you're on the phone itself. And so you can use this beautiful thing that's highly rewarding to help you achieve your everyday goals.
0: Flip the script a bit.
1: Yes. So take back control and use it in a way that's going to benefit yourself.
0: Mm. Yeah, crocheting comes to mind for me when it comes to that's my reward. Except sometimes I'll do it on the flip side. It's morning, I've got my coffee, I'm just going to sit down for half an hour to 45 minutes, just do some crocheting, and then I'm going to get up and whatever it is I have to.
1: And that sets you up really well, doesn't it? Because you're calm and you've given yourself a beautiful start to the day.
0: Yes.
1: And then you're ready to go.
0: That's absolutely right. And then there are times where I'm really naughty and I binge crochet.
1: Yes. So you might hurt yourself then with your fingers. That's
0: I just keep going. I'm like, oh no, an hour or two too long. Okay.
1: And you get RSI. Oh, okay.
0: Not yet, but I'll probably feel it when I'm older, if I make it. All right, if you have just joined us, you're with me, Serene Damacky, on ABC Radio's National Weekend Evenings. I'm with Catherine Johnson, who's a professor of psychology at the University of Melbourne. She spent a lot of time thinking about how we can improve our attention spans. Would love to hear from you. Do you think you're good at multitasking? What about working through interruptions? 1-300-800-222, or you can text in on 0467-922-702.
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0: Catherine, Deb from the Gold Coast on the text line points something out and says some genders do it better than opposites.
1: That's a great point. That is seems to be well known that women seem to be better at multitasking than men. But I think that there's a lot of crossover in that capacity. And it could also be that women have been trained from a young age to multitask. So there's a lot of environmental influence and on us as well.
0: Mm. And but then I wonder if you can bring in the argument of what's classified as work and what's classified as labour. Mindless tasks, mindful tasks, maybe a conversation for another day. How do we measure attention spans?
1: So it depends on which type of attention that we're talking about, because there are multiple types.
0: Okay, tell me. Can we talk about the some of those?
1: Oh, sure, absolutely. Okay. There are different theories of attention, and one of the best researched ones is this one by Posner and colleagues, where there are three big parts of networks in the brain that are involved in attention. The first is actually being alert. So being alert and awake enough to take information in. So if you're too sleepy or if you're too hyperactive and distracted, then you're not going to perform so well. So being at the right level of alertness and arousal is a really important fundamental part of attention control. And the second is being able to orient your attention through space. So being able to shift where you're focusing. So attention is the ability to focus on a concept or focus on people or looking for something like your pen. And so we can either deliberately within ourselves decide what we will focus on. So we can decide I'm going to focus on doing some writing, or something might grab your attention. So a fast moving car might grab your attention, and that's an automatic thing and you have no control over that. And that's a good thing, because that's a safety feature of our brain. Mm-hmm. And the final part that's important for attention is our ability to take charge. So this executive attention system, and this system says, what am I doing? Why am I doing this? Am I doing it well? What's that thing? Is that distracting? Stop it. Keep going.
0: Constantly filters through all this stuff.
1: Yeah. So the executive attention system.
0: Wow.
1: It's really important. Of course, all of these are important. And so they work together to help us maintain our attention. If we want to maintain our attention on one boring task for quite a long time, that's a different system. Again, that's our sustained attention system.
0: That's great. I love that we have a sustained attention system. On number two, you've reminded me of the doorway effect.
1: You tell me.
0: Where I'm in one space, I walk into another space and I have a goal. I don't know, like you mentioned the pen. Oh, that's right.

0: when everybody experiences
1: it. Yep, I'm known for this in my household. Yeah. Yep.
0: Or you go out into the garden, it's like, okay, I'm going to do something. And then you get out there and you're like, I can't remember why I'm here. Oh, look, that plant needs to be staked. And so you go and stake the plants, and then, oh, my boots are really muddy. Just endless wandering around. That's our attention drifting away and having trouble staying on task and being mindful of what we're trying to do.
1: Yeah. Wow. So you've laid out a few. You also mentioned the sustained attention span. So with that, coming back to how we measure attention spans.
0: Yes. So we can measure all these different types of attention with different tasks. And so, for instance, with the sustained attention system, we use this deliberately boring task so that it's really easy for people to lose their attention, and that's what we're trying to measure. So we'll use a computer and we'll have digits coming up on the computer, and we'll just be one digit at a time. And in the most basic form of this task, the numbers are 1 to 9 in order, and at 9 they flip back to 1 again. Mm. And the task is to press to every digit except 3. And you know when 3 is coming up, it's after 2. But it's so easy to press on 3 because you're pressing to every digit except 1. And so you've got this response pattern going. And if you just start thinking about something else, the 3 pops up and you press on the 3. And so we can measure how many mistakes someone makes. We can measure how variable their responding is. And if we have them in a scanner, we can measure their brain activity as they do the task, or with EEG, and get a sense of the brain networks involved. So it's a really simple task, but it's a beautiful task that can be used in hospitals and in clinics to help understand how severe someone's sustained attention problems may be.
1: Wow. Last week, Catherine, I spoke about my husband's love of high-pressure hosing. Right. he loves it to the point where he'll even find some therapy in watching high pressure hosing, like just videos on social media, just those short videos. He finds it extremely satisfying, only then for me to find out that it's just not my husband. I came across 2 or 3 other husbands and discovered that there's a video game for this. So, and at the time we talked about it last week on the show, listeners called in with like their guilty mindless pleasures. Is there something about this repetitive content that hijacks our attention span?
0: Yes, there is. So is this where he actually gets some sort of physiological pleasure? So he gets a tingling down his back?
1: You know what? That's fascinating. I have not asked. I have to ask him. Yes. I don't know. I didn't ask him if he gets like if there's a physical response to it.
0: So that's a big thing. So it could be that he's getting a tingling sensation or a pleasant sensation down his spine. And so that happens for some people, or many people, and it depends on what it is, but it might be listening to a whispering voice or listening to the tapping of buttons on a keyboard.
1: Yeah, I find that satisfying, especially the bubbly ones. Yep.
0: Yep. Or watching people eat. That's a whole other world of things. Mukbang, where people are eating and you've got the sounds of chewing and swallowing. And for some people, that's really pleasant and calming to listen to.
1: Okay.
0: Or stroking materials like velvet, that can be quite sensation pleasing as well. And so this is ASMR, autonomous sensory meridian response.
1: Jumped in with it. This Gen Alpha business, that's all I hear, ASMR, ASMR, ASMR.
0: Yeah. So if your husband and other people are finding that this is a really lovely thing to do to relax, that's a really good thing, because relaxing is a really important thing for our brain so that we can allow our brain to rest. So, for instance, if we can like have our focus on one thing that's not threatening, it's not harming, it allows the rest of our cognitive systems to have a break. And that's cool. That's really good for our brains. We don't want to do it all the time, but we can allow ourselves to have a rest and be lulled and enjoy the potentially with your husband's tingling sensation or not. Like it, I'll it's ask. If it's giving him some sort of sense of relief and rest, that's a really great thing.

0: It also brings to mind another aspect in this is with the digital, well, not so much digital distractions, I suppose the way these digital devices, particularly smartphones, videos, even working, in media, working just and collaborating with other organizations, whenever it comes to social media, it's that real drive and need to make short, sharp content that grabs the attention and holds the attention for a very short period of time. So, you know, we're constantly just scrolling. We'll give maybe a few seconds to something. And is it at the expense, I feel like it is, at the expense of being able to sit with long form content, be it reading a book, listening to a long lecture? I do it, but I thought that it was, and I was talking to Joe about this earlier, how I enjoy sitting down and listening to history lectures. And, you know, I was talking to my best friend about one and really, really excited. And it was interesting. It's storytelling. It's not a, you know, academic sit down drawl kind of thing. And she loved it. I've told her about it multiple times. She's like, you've got to send it to me. I was like, sure, I will. And she comes back to me and she's like, look, it was so interesting. It really is interesting. He's interesting. He's really engaged. And she's like, but how do you sit through it? I was like, what do you mean? But that's the whole point. It's engaging. Like you sit through a movie.
1: Yeah.
0: But it was a very different. I don't know.
1: So again, that's where we're practicing what we're doing with our brains. So we're practicing flipping between things quickly, or we're practicing doing deep thinking for a long period of time. It's practice. So what we're doing with our brains is practice over time, and we're reinforcing these behaviors. So we need to be careful about how what we're doing with our brains and how we're training our brains. We're training them every day. So if we want to make sure that we can focus for a long period of time and sit and read a book, we need to practice doing that. And it could be that we just be aware of how our attention has changed and go, no, I don't want that to happen. I'm going to train myself to sit and focus for longer and longer periods over time. And then it'll build up. You'll build up your ability to do that again.
0: So we can retrain our brains to get that focus back after shortening our attention span. Can you tell us just a bit, just I suppose to end on, what are some activities we can do that slow down our attention span and get rid of that need for, you know, that instant dopamine hit?
1: So we can set some goals for ourselves. So it could be that we want to, sit for 15 minutes and read a book. So do that and start small. So don't expect to be able to do something like for a long period of time straight away. So you can chunk it up into little parts and reward yourself after you've done that thing. So one thing you can definitely do is spend time in nature. Getting outside and spending time in nature, it doesn't have to be a national park. It can be your local park, even the plants on your balcony. And if you look at the beautiful patterns in the plants, that actually allows your brain to rest and to restore your attention control. So use nature to help you and help nature at the same time.
0: Catherine, it's been and we've held our attention for a great amount of time with you. It's been really good to speak with you. Thank you. And thanks for the tips as well. I think, a big takeaway is that idea to be able to, bring our focus back because, gosh, our attention spans are constantly being tested. So we got to be in control. It's great to have this conversation with you. Thank you.
1: Yeah. Thank you so much for your time.
0: It's awesome. Catherine Johnson, Professor of Psychology at the University of Melbourne. Alrighty. Let's do mixtape and create your best songs. We're going to keep our attention spans short for the rest of the hour with mixtape. And I want your best songs that are 2 minutes or less in length. We're doing a short songs theme tonight on mixtape. Text your song suggestion in now to 0467 922 702. And in a tick, producer Joe will be kicking us off with his top three picks.
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0: Hey, Joe.
4: How you going, Serene? Thank you so much for having me in, and I'll try not to keep our attention spans busy for too long. So let's get into it quickly, and I've already actually seen a request for this one come through. It's a Beatles song, and I think it might be the shortest song ever. It's only about 22 seconds long. So maybe that's my challenge tonight. If you can find a song shorter than that, you'll get the Big Joe's thumbs up of approval, which is my prize this evening. So this one it's accredited to Lennon McCartney, as many Beatles songs are, but really it's Paul McCartney at his finest. It's a silly little ditty that was meant to be squeezed in between Mean Mr. Mustard and Polythene Pam on the Abbey Road album. And you'll hear when the song starts that there's kind of a weird chord at the start and then a weird little bit of music at the end. And that's because it was meant to be kind of the bridge between these two tracks. So you can hear little bits of these two tracks. But instead, McCartney decided to drop it. But the producer at the time said, basically, you can't get rid of Beatles material. They were so big at that time that anything they recorded had to be released, was the order. And so it kind of got snuck on to the end, and a lot of critics call this the first ever secret album track, because when it was first released, this title wasn't on the album sleeve, and there was kind of a little bit of tape silence just before the track, so people didn't really know it was coming. It's called Her Majesty, and we should just hear a little bit of it now.

0: The Beatles there with Her Majesty. Now, Joe, you brought up two interesting things. Two. One,
1: that's
0: I love
1: two
0: the fact
1: more than I normally bring.
0: I know. Two interesting thoughts, let me say, on my own. One on that and what you were kind of calling out, you took me back to like tape days, cassette tapes and CDs.
1: Yeah.
0: When you talked about, you know, you wouldn't hear, this wasn't on the sleeve. It wasn't written, so you're not expecting it. And it's this little surprise that you hear, right?
1: Absolutely, yeah.
0: See, you can't get that kind of stuff with streaming songs.
1: No, I've seen it tried to be emulated before where they will have the title of the last track listed and then the file of the like the MP3 or whatever will be like 20 minutes long and the song will end 3 minutes in and you go, what the hell's going on here? And obviously there's another song down the line.
0: Oh, okay.
1: But because you can see the runtime,
0: it's different.
1: It's a giveaway.
0: Yeah.
1: I was thinking that perhaps we should take note of this and do secret tracks as a future mixtape
0: idea. That's a good one.
1: Just park that one, but yep. We will focus on songs under 2 minutes.
0: Okay. So under 2 minutes, fine. That's the challenge we've sort of set out. You brought us a 22-second one and you've put it out to our listeners saying if you can find a shorter song,
1: yeah,
0: then challenge accepted perhaps. But 22 seconds, so what counts as a song? Are we in jingle territory? Like how long is a song?
1: Oh yeah, how long's a piece of string,
0: yeah.
1: I think, Serene. Yeah, I would say a song is kind of, I think a jingle has to support a piece of advertising or mm-hmm. something or a theme tune. I think I could write a jingle for me that wouldn't necessarily be a song. But I think a song can stand on its own as a piece of creativity and, you know, it's got to be musical. To me, I think a song is kind of lyrics and stuff. Others are pieces of music. Mm-hmm. But that's a whole debate for another time.
0: Yeah.
1: My second selection this evening is from the Lemonheads, and they've got quite a few short songs. I sort of found in my research that if you've got one song under 2 minutes, chances are you've probably got quite a few songs under 2 minutes.
0: Okay. Really?
1: But my favourite of I'm not sure what it is, but I just sort of noticed all of these bands kept coming up. You know, at the same time. And but if there were like, it was rare that someone just had one song under 2 minutes. Mm. But this one is from the Lemonheads. And I think the Lemonheads are the greatest Australian band not from Australia. And the reason I say that is because Evan Dando is touted as, you know, the principal songwriter and vocalist of the Lemonheads, which he is. But a lot of the Lemonheads songs were co-written by a guy from Maitland called Tom Morgan. And he had an Australian band called Smudge. And they never made it huge, but Tom Morgan became Evan Dando's songwriting partner in the 90s and wrote a lot of the Lemonheads.

biggest hits. And so a lot of those songs that people attribute to an American band actually had a much more Australian influence than we might realise. And one of those songs is one of my favourite songs, less than 2 minutes, called Being Around. Let's hear a bit.

0: So Lemonheads there with Being Around for our under 2 minutes song. You got one more for us, Joe.
1: I've got one more. And this one is by PJ Harvey, and it's the only one that I've chosen by a female artist because similar to that divide that we were talking about with Professor Katherine Johnson earlier, the amount of men who write songs less than 2 minutes was like tenfold compared to the amount of women. So maybe they just don't have the attention span to write a longer song. So it's kind of hard to come up with a song that a woman had wrote that was under 2 minutes. But this one, PJ Harvey wrote for Marianne Faithfull originally, kind of a later stage of Marianne Faithfull's career. So she recorded a 6 minute version of it, but PJ Harvey basically wasn't happy with it. So before she recorded it, PJ Harvey was not happy with Marianne Faithfull's vocal performance. So she sent her off to get vocal training before recording her own album.
0: That's nice, rather than giving her the, you know, flick completely.
1: Yeah, nice. But Marianne Faithfull kind of complained that PJ Harvey was perhaps a little difficult to work with. And this is something that has come up off and on before. Maybe part of the reason on that particular album was PJ Harvey was working with Nick Cave and they kind of famously had a bit of a fling and were not on speaking terms at that time. So putting an album together not on speaking terms must be difficult. But yeah, basically this one was put out by Marianne Faithfull and PJ Harvey said, you know what, I'm going to do my own version and I'm only going to do a minute of it.

0: No Child of Mine there by PJ Harvey.
1: Yeah, and those are your three picks for Under 2 Minutes, kicking off our mixtape. Joe, thank you.
0: Thank you.
1: Thank you very much. It's over to you now. So let's keep curating this mixtape of short songs. Is the challenge accepted? Short songs, 2 minutes or less. The shortest one, Joe brought us, 22 seconds. Do you reckon there's anything shorter than that? Give us a call if you like, 1-300-800-222, where Joe's on standby to take your calls, or you can text in your song suggestion, your short song suggestion, to 0467-922-702.
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1: It is our mixtape hour. We are getting your song suggestions on short songs that are 2 minutes or less. 0467-922-702. On the text line, it texts us, April Come She Will by Simon and Garfunkel.

Simon and Garfunkel with April Come She Will for our short song-themed mixtape. On the text line, David of Mount Waverley says, Buddy Holly every day, 2 minutes and 7 seconds. Oh, just over. But of course, we're going to play it. Here it is.

Buddy Holly with Every Day for our songs, 2 minutes and under. Keep your song suggestions coming, 0467 922 702. Also on the text line, I think Katie says, song by Brisbane now international artist Morat, Wish on an Eyelash, 56 seconds. It's so beautiful.

Another great, that's a good one. That's like under a minute, that one. Morat, Wish on an Eyelash. Nice work. Keep them coming, these short songs. 0467 922 702. John has suggested the Ramones. Judy Is a Punk. Thanks, John. 1, 2, 3.

The Ramones with Judy is a Punk, that one at 1 minute 31 seconds. To welcome to the working week, Elvis Costello, a texter brings us that one tonight. Thank you. At 1 minute 22 seconds. Whoa. Now,

Elvis Costello, welcome to The Working Week for our short songs, mixtape songs, 2 minutes or less. You can text in your song suggestion to 0467 922 702. Also on the text line, guided by Voices, Game of Pricks. I feel so wrong saying that. Goodness.

there, guided by voices. Let's squeeze in a couple more. Never Had So Much Fun by Frenzel Rom. Lindsay McDougall from Frenzel Rom presents Drive on ABC Illawarra. Thanks for that one, Joe. And here it is.

0: And Friends of Rom there with Never Had So Much Fun. And we're going to wrap our short songs mixtape tonight with Janis Joplin, Mercedes-Benz. Thank you, Glenys Serena, for bringing us that one.
1: I'd like to do a song of great social and political import. It goes like this. Oh, Lord, won't you buy me a Mercedes-Benz? My friends all drive Porsches. I must make amends. Worked hard all my lifetime. No help from my friends. So, oh, Lord, won't you buy me a Mercedes-Benz? Oh, Lord, won't you buy me a color TV? Dialing $4 is trying to find me. I wait for delivery each day until 3. So, oh Lord, won't you buy me a color TV? Oh Lord, won't you buy me a night on the town? I'm counting on you, Lord. Please don't let me down. Prove that you love me and buy the next round. Oh, Lord, won't you buy me a night on the town? Everybody, oh, Lord, won't you buy me a Mercedes-Benz? My friends all drive Porsches. I must make amends. Worked hard all my lifetime. No help from my friends. So, oh, Lord, won't you buy me a Mercedes-Benz?
0: Janis Joplin there with Mercedes-Benz, wrapping up our short songs. Thank you for the songs that you brought through tonight. Call out a couple. Hi, Serena. My suggestion is Lie Lie by The Castaways. 1 minute, 57 seconds. That's Paul from McKinnon. Hi, Serena and guest, Pink Floyd, The Wall, short. Thanks. That's Nick in Tamworth. And there were so many others. I know we never get to all of them, but we really appreciate you bringing them to us. We're heading to the news. Then our Urban Nana will bring us the best ideas for last minute, low budget Mother's Day experiences. So think things that you don't need to make a booking for. That's what's coming up after the news. Of course, we've got movies and space too.
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6: ABC News, good evening. I'm Noni Edwards. A lawyer representing a woman charged with terror-related offences says she's likely experiencing post-traumatic stress disorder. Chennai Safar was taken into custody at Sydney International Airport last night after arriving on a flight from Doha. Pablo Vinales has the latest details.
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0: Silverwater Correctional Facility as her legal team made an application for her release. That was formally refused by the judge today, her lawyers arguing that there were exceptional circumstances in her case. Defence lawyer Michael Ainsworth pointing to Ms. Saffer's 9-year-old son and saying that they both likely suffer from post-traumatic stress disorder and have serious medical issues that need to be attended to as a matter of urgency because of what he called were the truly horrific conditions that they were exposed to.
1: The NT government is expecting to announce an independent review into the child protection system next week following the death of Kumanjayi little baby in Alice Springs. With the details, here's Tilda Collings.
2: Today's announcement comes just days after Minister Carl announced she'd stood down three Child Protective Department staffers in relation to an investigation into circumstances surrounding Kumanjayi little baby prior to her alleged abduction and alleged murder. Now, while we don't know the exact specifics of this review yet, Minister Carl has said it will be wide-ranging. It'll look at the culture, the policies and the laws of child protection services in the Northern Territory. We also know it will be conducted by an independent person or body who the government has confirmed is an expert in domestic and family violence.
1: A Jewish university student told the Royal Commission on Anti-Semitism and Social Cohesion senior leaders at her uni ignored complaints around incidents she believed were anti-Semitic. Mia Klein gave evidence to the commission explaining that her and other members of the Australian Union of Jewish Students raised concerns to the ANU around language and incidents that made them feel unsafe. Ms. Klein said the university did not accept the group's view that those events were anti-Semitic.
3: No senior university official would ever say to a student from any other minority community, no, what you're feeling is not actually suffering against your people.
1: Victoria's education minister says allegations of abuse at an alternative primary school in Melbourne's inner north are deeply concerning. The ABC revealed last week that multiple students and parents at the Fitzroy Community School have complained about the school's use of physical force since the 1990s and as recently as 2022. Minister Ben Carroll says the education watchdog, the Victorian Registration and Qualifications Authority, is now actively investigating the school for the third time since 2021.
4: These allegations and what's occurred there is deeply concerning. The safety, the protection, the welfare of children at our schools is paramount.
1: The school's been contacted for comment. Looking overseas, Iranian state media says Iran's military have seized an oil tanker in the Gulf of Oman over an alleged attempt to disrupt Iranian oil exports. It says the Barbados-flagged tanker Ocean Koi was carrying Iranian oil and was attempting to exploit regional conditions. The reported seizure came after US and Iranian forces clashed in the Strait of Hormuz, which neighbours the Gulf of Oman. Experts say artificial intelligence data centres should be built in regional areas where there's better access to renewable energy and resources. The facilities have become increasingly controversial because of large amounts of electricity and water that they consume. As companies look to expand in Australia, the New South Wales government is holding an inquiry into their environmental and economic impact. Dr. Rob Nichols, a senior researcher in AI and trust governance at the University of Sydney, says regional centres powered by renewables are the best option.
5: One way of thinking about this is to look at where do we want to have data centres. Well, actually, we really want to have data centres in places where there can be a significant contribution of renewables to powering the data centres.
1: To sport, in US basketball, Oklahoma City Thunder have taken a 2-0 lead in their NBA Best of 7 Western Conference semi-final series against the Los Angeles Lakers. Oklahoma won Game 2 at home, 125-107, with Shai Gilgeous-Alexander scoring 22 points. You're up to date with the latest from ABC News.
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7: Hello, I hope you're enjoying your Friday night, wherever we may find you across the country. In a moment, we're with our master of traditional methods made modern, Anna the Urban Nana, and tonight, Anna has you covered for last-minute, low-budget Mother's Day experiences. Then we're at the movies with Ehab Rashid. Ehab's reviewing a movie on Prime Video called Code 3 that he thinks has kind of flown under the radar. It's an action comedy which centres on burnt-out EMTs, so like paramedics. It's with Rainn Wilson, who you might know as Dwight Schrute in the American version of The Office. Then we're going to wrap tonight hanging out with our spaceman, Dan Lambeth. And a bit more moon stuff, not Artemis, but the near side of the moon and far side of the moon, how they're quite different from each other. And we thought we knew why.
8: Evenings.
7: All right, a big, big hello to our Master of Traditional Methods Made, Monin, Anna the Urban Nana. Hey, Anna.
9: G'day, how you going?
7: I'm very well, thank you. How you been this last month?
9: Yeah, good, good, busy hours.
7: Very good, very good. And Mother's Day's coming up, so you have, in a very timely way, of course, brought us Mother's Day for your for our chat tonight. And you said to us, well, when you told us how about we talk about this, is how would you feel about last-minute, low-budget Mother's Day celebration ideas, things that don't require a booking and won't cost the earth? And we're like, sold!
9: Well, you know, when you put it that way, you're like, oh, actually, that'd be really good. I kind of forgot about this. And, you know, it's like Christmas. It's still a surprise to some people when it comes around.
7: Well, to me, I'm like, is that this weekend? Oh, okay.
9: Yeah. And it's interesting. My brother's in London, so they have Mother's Day quite a bit earlier in the year.
7: Hey, like, my mum's in Lebanon as well. I mean, well, overseas, sorry. And theirs is in March.
9: Yes, they're the same. Yeah, so he's sort of like, I was going to send a Mother's Day card, but it's the first weekend, right? And I'm like, no, I think it's the second one. Hold on, I got to go check.
7: See, they should do what we do with your segment and make it the first Friday of the month. Although, let's just ignore the fact that this is the second Friday of the month.
9: Yeah,
7: we'll swipe this month. We got never mind. But generally speaking, it's just easier to remember.
9: It is. That's right. Yeah, but you know, look. With things like this, lives get busy, and when it comes to these kind of, you know, I call them manufactured holidays because they're not necessarily to do with lunar patterns or, you know, seasonal things, that they are very much created by originally by sort of, you know, marketing companies and whatnot to sell some more things. Mm-hmm. It doesn't necessarily stick in your mind as to what the dates are and stuff. So quite often, you know, you will go, oh, gosh, it's just around the corner. I haven't done anything. And then you start thinking about what could we do, and you realise that, oh, gosh, all the cafes and the restaurants are all booked out and, you know, by people who remembered much earlier than I did, and it can become quite stressful pretty quickly. So I thought, oh, look, you know, let's have some ideas that don't rely on you going and doing the cookie cutter Mother's Day brunch breakfast at the cafe or restaurant got some other things up your sleeve.
7: Of course. And I think before we get into that, it's worth just talking a little bit about waste when it comes to these manufactured holidays and buying things.
9: Yeah, well, I mean, you know, it's no news to any Urban Nana follower that this is what I live and breathe is, you know, this kind of holiday brings superb amounts of waste. Not good superb, but like just incredible amounts of waste. Apparently Mother's Day is second only to Christmas.
7: Is it?
9: Globally for in terms of waste. We've got food waste, we've got gifts, there's flowers, packaging, there's just so much stuff that, you know, because it all needs to happen at the same time for everyone. And when you have that coming into play, things like food and gifts, they all kind of have to be packaged to last until that day and to be ready and to be available then. So it means a lot of shipping things, you know, bringing stuff in and then selling it, you know, having space and overheads to have spaces to sell all this sort of stuff as well. But I think food for me will always be number one of the waste categories where people can make a massive difference, because you all know you're going to eat. We're all going to eat. Usually most of us in Australia were lucky enough to have a meal at least once a day. Yeah. So we can kind of think ahead and you know, if you're not going out for lunch or for dinner, what are you doing? Are you going to be buying heaps and heaps and heaps of stuff like we potentially do?

0: around Christmas time and, you know, Easter lunches, or are you just going to buy what's needed? But the second thing for me is flowers, and that's becoming a really big issue that I think a lot more Australians are aware of now, which is fantastic. We've got an industry where we're looking at florists sell 10 times as many flowers on Mother's Day and in the 2 weeks leading up to Mother's Day than any other day in the whole year.
1: Yeah.
0: And they said around about 90% of those flowers come from overseas.
1: Right.
0: Because we're not in a season where we're growing lots of flowers.
1: Unfortunately. Yeah, like, if it was March, maybe, not really.
0: March in London is springtime.
1: That's right. So I was going to say, we're not in springtime.
0: Exactly.
1: They need to change Mother's Day to spring in Australia.
0: Yeah. Or, you know, use lots more Australian natives. That'd be great too.
1: Oh, yeah. But, there's that too.
0: But we have 90% of these flowers coming from overseas. So, A, huge carbon footprint when you talk about the fuel and the shipping costs getting them here. And, you know, they've got to be in refrigerated trucks and they've got to be in specialized containers. It's massive. And then, you know, because they've been refrigerated and they were picked, you know, weeks and weeks ago and they were essentially put as close to ice as they could without wilting, once they come out and then they get put into nice warmed homes because we've all got our heating on at the moment, they wilt very, very quickly. And generally we find those sort of bunches that you'll buy or, you know, arrangements, they'll have some ribbons through the middle or they'll be arranged beautifully in a pot or whatever. Unfortunately, a lot of those things actually require plastic. So, you know, flower foam, that Oasis stuff, you know, that's just 100% plastic, cannot be recycled in any way. And the ribbons that they put in with the little, you know, even the little stick that you put a card into a bunch of flowers in, they're all plastic. So unless you've got people who are prepared to pick apart those bunches and take out those non-recyclable or non-compostable elements, you've got these big bunches quite quickly just heading straight into landfill. So that's when it gets to us. And then florists, you know, in some years, I think it was 2021, 2022, florists estimated they threw away about 50% of their stock on the Monday following Mother's Day because it didn't
1: sell out.
0: So it's a lot of floral waste.
1: Yeah, what are they going to do with it? What are you donating? You can't donate that.
0: No, and because a lot of it's coming from potentially unregulated farms overseas, we don't know what they've been sprayed with, so they can't necessarily go into healthy compost mixes and stuff like that because they might be, you know, pesticide sprays and stuff that just kill your compost. So, yeah, I think flowers is a big one. My answer to flowers is if you're going to buy flowers, A, try to buy it in something that's not plastic wrapped. And B, see if you can get it as locally sourced as possible. Even if that just means, yeah, I've left at last minute, I'm at the road stop, you know, and I've got to buy a bunch of flowers on me, at least buy the bunch that's Proteas and Billy Buttons and, you know, Leucodendron and other Australian natives rather than long-stemmed roses and gerberas, which are definitely not in season here right now.
1: Yes. So, whether or not buying a gift for the sake of the gift is actually worthwhile, like you said, you know, money, how it's going to be received, whether it signifies you can. And you and I have talked about this before. When it comes to these manufactured dates, there's almost a scramble, and then there's the pressure of, oh, what are we going to get? Just like birthdays and things like that. Whereas on any other given day, sometimes you might just come across something and say, oh, my partner or my mother, or just someone pops into your mind. And you think, they would love this. I'm just going to get it for them.
0: Yeah.
1: Sometimes you can kind of hold on to that till Mother's Day, although who does that because it's really exciting to give gifts.
0: You can do that. You know, if you can sort of slowly over a course of a few years get into the habit of thinking, oh, well, you know, Mother's Day's going to come around, maybe I will keep an eye out in that first half of the year, you know, January sales. If you're going to buy stuff, buy things then, put them aside, that kind of stuff.
1: I just love it when something just naturally and organically pops into your mind because you've seen something or you've had a thought and you're like, oh, I want to get this for my mom or my husband or my wife, whatever it is, because it's just a natural thought that is part of the gift as opposed part of the whole gift giving.
0: And you've nailed it there. Like, I think it is thinking about what actually is the gift. Is it the thing or is it the thought and the love and the care that's behind the thing? You know, what is it that you're actually wanting to gift your mum? Is it that, you know, you thought about her and you thought, hey, I love you and I think this thing you would enjoy and I'd like to give that to you because I love you, you know?
1: That
0: doesn't have to be a massive plastic wrapped thing that was bought the Friday

0: for.
1: Yeah.
0: You know, it can be something that is made. And so, you know, the very sort of basic thought is I'll try and make something for her.
1: Yeah.
0: And that could be as simple as a beautiful cooked dinner or a lovely baked good or, you know, a preserve or something like that. If you're short on time at this time of year, you could make some preserves ahead of time, that kind of thing.
1: Or if you have a mum like mine and I'm lucky too, all she wants is money. She's like, just give me money. I'm like,
0: well, I mean, to be honest with you, in this economy, that's not a terrible way of doing it.
1: She's like, just give me money. I'm like, okay.
0: That's another thought I had. Like, I can't really think of many mums who would be happy to hear that their children are going to have to tighten their belts over the next couple of weeks because they spent money on a gift for her.
1: Mm.
0: You know, like it's sort of, it's that kind of thinking. Gifts don't equal love, you know, and showing care and respect and appreciation for someone is quite often more about the giving of time and that energy and that sort of care of actually spending time with people is one of our most valuable resources.
1: Yeah. If you have just joined us, we're with our Urban Nana, Anna the Urban Nana, here on ABC Radio's National Weekend Evenings. We're talking about Mother's Day celebration ideas that are low budget. It is last minute, of course. 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
1: So, Anna, let's talk about these Mother's Day celebration experiences that don't require a booking. And aren't going to cost the earth.
0: And aren't going to be too much organising on your part because there's not very much time between now and Sunday. That's important too. Look, this time of year and particularly this year, seasonal nature is absolutely stunning. We've got leaf change happening in a lot of sort of, you know, more highland, hilly areas. So if you headed out on a drive and went to, say, a national garden or a national park, historic garden or a national park, brought a picnic of maybe the things that, you know, your mum loves but doesn't often splurge on for herself. Make some soup, bring a thermos with soup. That's what I've done with my mum for the last few years. We've gone out foraging and brought a thermos of soup, some rolls, those mini little bottles of champagne, just one each, and went and sat on a secluded park bench all rugged up and had a really nice time. So picnics are a great one because you can either, you know, pull together what you already have in the house, you can make some things if you want to go the extra mile, or you could literally just stop at a supermarket on the way or at a deli, grab some goodies, pop it all in a bag or a basket and just rug up and head out for a bit of a wander or a drive. I love the idea of going on a walk with your mum if they're, you know, if they're the walking kind. Maybe if you're in a coastal region or around some national parks have got boardwalks and stuff because it's a bit wet and muddy in some spots. Head out for a walk, bring a coffee, you know, mug or a keep cup and just chat, you know, because that is such a valuable one-on-one time or, you know, even family time spent together. If you're not much of a nature person, maybe you could look at getting some wonder into your brains another way. You know, go to a gallery, local gallery, or a museum. We've got this fantastic sculpture park down here in Mornington called the McClellan Sculpture Park, and it's just literally every 50 or 100 metres or so you wind around a little park in this bushland and there's this ginormous, magnificent sculpture of something in front of you, and it's just this really cool experience. I like the idea as well of, you know, going to a zoo or something like, you know, if you don't have young kids anymore, you don't get to go and do those fun things much.

0: But check out some regional ones. You know, we've got small galleries in many suburbs around Victoria, particularly sort of Bayside or around coastal regions. There are lots of artists who gather in those areas, and that kind of thing can be really fun. Even if you don't really love art, sometimes it's really fun to just get together with your mum and have a bit of a snigger at some of the things you
1: Yeah,
0: don't like.
1: that's
0: Be a bit
1: right.
0: cheeky, you know?
1: Yeah, I know exactly what you mean. And you're right, because there are a lot of opportunities, if you can, where it's free. You just walk in.
0: And that's the thing, when it is a gallery space or an outdoor park nature kind of thing, it's not like they're going to get overcrowded. So being autistic, that's another thing I struggle with, is with these kinds of days when you go to a cafe or a restaurant,
1: Oh, they're
0: they're going to
1: packed.
0: try and jam as many people as they can. And there's just so much sensory overload, you know, with bodies and smells and lights and sounds and all that sort of stuff. I find it a bit, you know, a bit full on. But then other cool outdoor-y sort of halfway ideas that are a bit off the wall. If your mum loves gardening, take her to a garden centre. You know, even if you've just got access to a Bunnings, the garden centre in a Bunnings, just for a half an hour or an hour wander, stop and have a coffee there and maybe buy some things in a nice pot and put together a little spring bulb potted arrangement for each of you that you each take home, and then in springtime when they bloom, you can think of each other, you know. Kind of cute little thing like that. I'm actually going to take my mum to Spotlight because that's where she wants to go. So we're going to have a wander around and just imagine all the crafty things we could do if we
1: Oh.
0: had time and, you know, could be bothered.
1: Yeah, and didn't want to just keep on buying too much yarn in my case, but I've been doing very well this year. I'm giving myself a pat
0: Good
1: on the
0: on
1: back.
0: you.
1: But a lot of what keeps revolving around what you're talking about is just that time spent together.
0: Yeah, and it's not like, I think that can be quite intimidating for some people when they sort of go, oh, I'm going to have to sit there and have a
1: Yeah, relationships are
0: conversation with someone
1: different.
0: for 2 hours.
1: Exactly.
0: But, you know, and that's where having a thing to do that's not necessarily, you know, a full-on thing. It's just a bit of a potter. Like, how many of us have actually really got the time to do a lot of that? And that is in itself a bit of a gift. So I love that. And another thing, if you're a sporty type person, you're going a bit of hiking, maybe going rock climbing, that kind of thing. You know, even an indoor rock climbing centre could be fun, but you might have to make a booking for that. My friend Jane Dennis and her son Tom, they enter the Mother's Day Classic Run every year on Mother's Day, and their run through Melbourne. They raise money for ovarian and breast cancer while they're doing it. And I just think what a cool activity for them to do together. Has all these brilliant, you know, knock-on effects, which I just think is so cool. And, you know, he gets to show off to his mates that, you know, he's doing this really cool thing with his mum. They've raised over $1,300. Like, that's pretty cool as
1: That
0: a
1: is pretty
0: 13-year-old to
1: cool.
0: be able to say, yeah, we're doing that just with our legs. How great.
1: I think another thing to call out is that that's also something that you can enjoy doing together. Even like you said, if it's something that you kind of don't enjoy, like going to a gallery, okay, you don't necessarily love going to see art, but you have a bit of a laugh and a bit of a, you get cheeky together, as opposed to, I mean, this is also something that isn't worth taking off the list as a thing to do. But you know, obviously that you said the cooking for mum rather than going out to eat. But if you don't like to cook, then and you really don't want to, I know it's not about you, it's about your mum. But that nice idea of, you know what, this is something that it would be nice that I, you know, wouldn't mind at least to do together, as opposed to maybe the cooking. And then there's the deep cleaning or the decluttering of the house. Look, I'm going to put my hand up.
0: Oh,
1: If you do that for me,
0: that
1: I'm
0: makes
1: like,
0: me
1: it's also
0: very happy. God, I love
1: but.
0: giving someone's pantry a good cleaning out.
1: But I can understand if the gift givers are not so inclined to want to do that for mum. Fair
0: Another cool
1: enough.
0: thing you could do, like when you talk about cooking, traditionally in cultures all around the world, people learn to cook with their mother.
1: Yeah, true.
0: And, you know, get together and ask them one of their favorite recipes, or ask them to show you
1: Show
0: how to make
1: you.
0: their favorite thing, or, you know, even join an online class and book a little, you know, online package and learn how to make pasta together. And if you stuff it up, then hilarious. That's great. You shared some serotonin and dopamine by laughing as well. Brilliant.
1: Yes. You know what? I think that's a perfect note to end on. Anna, because it's just all of that outdoor talk and just that talk, that time together. It just automatically puts a smile on the face to really just think

0: first Friday of the month. We'll get it right. Till then, take care, Anna. And again, yeah, happy Mother's Day to you on Sunday. Take care.
1: All right. Bye.
0: Nana Anna back with us next month, the first Friday of the month. New movies and TV shows is next with Ehab Rashid. And who doesn't love sheep? Especially if they talk and can solve a murder mystery. Ehab's reviewing this fun whodunit comedy with Hugh Jackman. It's called The Sheep Detectives, and a couple of others new on the streaming services as well.
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0: Time now to a chat with our movies and TV enthusiasts to have a look at what's new and what's out on the big screen and at home on the streaming services with Ehab Rashid. Hey there, E.
6: How are you, Serene? Good evening. How are you doing today?
0: Very well, thanks. Have you got a nice Mother's Day planned coming up?
6: I did want to. I had mentioned to Mum, I go, look, let's go out for Mother's Day this weekend. She goes, oh, is it Mother's Day this weekend? I've already made plans with my friends. I went, oh, it's like that. Okay, cool. No problem. You go do that then.
0: So do you feel like you're off the hook?
6: Off the hook, completely. Yeah, doing nothing. Yeah, she's got her own thing going. I'm going to stay home and cook and hang out with my dog. It's
0: oh,
6: great.
0: Beautiful. And well, and setting us up for some watches this weekend. Let's take us to the cinemas first. This has obviously been around, if you haven't heard of it already, The Sheep Detectives. This is with Hugh Jackman.
6: Serene, if you had told me that one of the best murder mysteries of the year would revolve around talking sheep, you know, I would have laughed very much in your direction.
0: And it's a murder
6: very
0: mystery.
6: Much I would have been laughing. But The Sheep Detectives is a proper, proper, charming, delightfully executed whodunit that mixes Agatha Christie structure with babe heart and whimsy, you know, that kind of fun. So there's a mix of the two, which is rare. Like, as you wouldn't think you'd be able to put those two together. But it's a family mystery comedy based on a best-selling 2005 novel, Three Bags Full, by Leonie Swan, I believe her name is. And the story follows basically a flock of sheep trying to solve the murder of their shepherd, played by Hugh Jackman. It's basically live action, CGI animals, but the animals, they're not animated. So they basically use real sheep and they just animated their mouths, basically. So it feels very real as you're watching it. Very much like a fairy tale. It's from Kyle Balder, who is the creative force around Minions and the Despicable Me franchise. So he's done big family, you know, IP before, but very, very different tone. It's kind of cozy British mystery satire of a small town kind of a thing. And it's actually written by Craig Mazin, which I was very surprised by. People don't know he's the one who wrote Chernobyl and the Last of Us series. So very kind of dark subject matter, doing something very light here. So it's not something you would have expected. But the cast is awesome. As you mentioned, Hugh Jackman plays George Hardy, the victim in our story. And it has all the fun, you know, whodunit, Agatha Christie, Knives Out kind of, you know, tropes, which we enjoy. Nicholas Braun is in this as well, who you'll recognize from Succession. Emma Thompson, great character in this as well. Nicholas Galtinzine, I think that's how you say his name. He'll be playing He-Man in the upcoming Masters of the Universe film. He's in this as well. Molly Gordon, who you'll know from The Bear. And great voice talent used for the sheep. So Julia Louis-Dreyfus from, you know, Elaine from Seinfeld, Selena from Veep, she's in this. Bryan Cranston, Breaking Bad, Chris O'Dowd, Regina Hall, Patrick Stewart, one of our favorites, and also Bella Ramsey's in this. So there's some great talent with regards to the voices going on. So you get really kind of engrossed because you recognize them as soon as you hear them. But the heart of this is what's really great. It's so charming and it feels as though you're listening to a story, someone telling you narrating a very wholesome story for you, except for the murder, of course. But when you see the way they execute it, you can't help but compare it to films like Babe or Chicken Run, which is another great
0: one. Oh, that's right. Gosh, I love Chicken Run.
6: Yeah. Those are great kind of films. But, yeah, I was just pleasantly surprised because I looked at the trailer and I thought, oh, if they've got this kind of big name, surely there's something to it. But I didn't expect to enjoy it as much as I did. It takes you through, like I mentioned, saying there's red herrings, all these characters who've done it, that kind of thing. But it's a genuinely well-executed murder mystery. Like, you do actually try to figure out who did it and you get kind of sad with some of the things that happened. Like, it is a family movie. Adults will definitely enjoy some of the dramatic aspects to it. And it's fun for kids, like the way the sheep react with each other and the way they talk. And you learn about the

0: certain behaviors that they have. I had no idea what a winter sheep was until I watched this movie, but apparently that's a thing, and you'll know that when you watch it. Home run. Well done, from the creators of this. I really, really enjoyed it. And if you like this type of genre, which is, it's a mix of the two. Like I said, it's very hard to get these kind of two working together, but they do it very well in this. So The Sheep Detectives is home run.
1: How long is it?
0: Entertaining. I believe just under 2 hours, right on the dot.
1: Fair enough. All right, let's hear a little of the trailer of Sheep Detectives. Sounds fun.
2: The policeman is completely hopeless, the way they always are in the nighttime stories. That's why someone else has to come along and solve the crime.
3: Who?
2: George fed us. George cared for us. George loved us. We owe him everything.
4: What are you saying?
2: Our shepherd has been murdered, and we shall solve the crime. What's so funny?
4: Wow. To start with, your sheep.
5: He's talking about you.
1: Sheep Detectives is in the cinema now, if you want to check that one out this weekend, maybe for Mother's Day, maybe. All right, at home, on streaming, completely different change in genre here, horror, but also get the sense there's some lightheartedness to this one. I don't know if it's like a horror comedy. Talk to us about Widow's Bay.
0: Widow's Bay, new prestige show from Apple TV. Horror comedy, you're on track with that, Serene. This is a series set in a cursed New England coastal town, a small superstitious fishing town island cut off from the rest of the world with no Wi-Fi, you know, mobile service, just landlines, basically. And newly elected mayor, played by the always great Matthew Rhys from The Americans, Perry Mason, he's trying to get his little town on the tourism map, basically. The main issue is the island appears to be haunted. Okay, that's the main issue with what we've got going on here. The series kicks off with a small coastal earthquake, leading some town folk to believe that the bay's curse has been awakened because of this earthquake. The fog that happens throughout the town, also people, there's a bit of dread in there as well. So the execution leads more into jovial, though, than dreadful, which is a great feature of the show because the tones of getting those two together, very hard to do. It's basically kind of like Stephen King meets a dark Parks and Recreation is the best way I can put it, which is not surprising considering the creator. Her name is Katie Dippold. She was behind some great films, the Ghostbusters reboot, The Heat, which is a great buddy cop film if you've never seen it, with Melissa McCarthy and Sandra Bullock. And she was also one of the writers on Parks and Recreation. So you can see, along with Reese, there's also a rogues gallery of veteran actors that show up in this. And one of my favorites, who belongs on like the Mount Rushmore of character actors, Stephen Root. People will know him from Barry. He played Fuchs in that. Dodgeball, Milton from the cult classic Office Space. He's basically kind of like the gatekeeper of this town and provides a lot of the exposition of what you've got going on. And Serene, there are some things. I love this kind of show because you don't know what's going to happen. If you've seen something, it's very similar in tone to also Twin Peaks. So, and Wayward Pines, which is an M. Night Shyamalan show that starred Matt Dillon a few years ago. Mm-hmm. It's just weird coastal town and haunted area. And some there's only been three episodes up so far, but the way they handle the tone between comedy and horror is so good. When you get the jumps and the scares, they're very well earned. It's not like cheesy kind of, oh, look in the mirror and something's behind you, you jump. The way they set up the dread that you've got going throughout the episode and the conduit of losing the main character, Matthew Rhys, he's so easy to follow and kind of get to like, and you're experiencing the town with him.
1: Yeah.
0: And there's just, it's so much fun. You just don't know where it's going to go. The episodes, they range from like 35 to 45 minutes. So they kind of go pretty quickly. Mm. It's a 10 episode run. And I just love the way it blends it. The score, the color filters they use when they're in town. It's just excellent mood setting. And when the scares happen, there's a lot of things going on here. There's folk horror. It's a tourism satire, small town paranoia. There's killer clowns. There's a hint of maybe there's a serial killer in town as well. So
1: clowns.
0: There's all these. I know clowns, sir. And I saw it when that happens in episode two. Is kind of like a haunted house episode, and it's so well done, just in a high execution kind of way. Mm. But yeah, it's just weird. And you just don't know where it's going to go. So it's in a great place so far. And the kind of talent they've got involved, I really can't wait to see how it's going to end towards when it finishes. It airs every Wednesday. I believe new episodes go up. And it's a 10-episode run on Apple TV.
1: Limited series?
0: Limited series. Limited series. A one-off, yeah.
1: It'll be done and dusted by episode 10, wrapped up with a bow. Maybe, maybe let's not. So. See how it goes. Mm-hmm. All right, let's hear a little of the trailer of Widow's Bay.
3: I'm Tom Loftus.
6: Oh,
3: or Tom.
6: Nice to meet you, Arthur.
3: You want to grab some coffee?
6: No, I'm good. Jerry was just taking me through some of your history.
3: Oh, that's great. Yes, well, remarkable story.
6: I was talking to the guy on the ferry, and he said something odd.
3: What was that?
6: We said bad things happen here.
3: There is something about these seafaring towns. The superstition is their tall tales. I find it charming myself. What town doesn't have a checkered past?
6: Was there cannibalism?
3: No.
1: Widow's Bay is on Apple TV, and we're ending on Prime Video tonight with Code 3, another, wait, is this one a movie, E? So this is paramedic.
0: It is a movie.
1: Yeah, it is a movie. Yeah, I thought so, not a show. Code 3, the world of being a paramedic that's burnt out but has to train someone new? Is that the kind of deal?
0: Correct. Yeah, you're definitely onto it there. Yeah, it's a really, I really got into the HBO show The Pitt. For the realism. Did you ever watch The Pitt?
1: No, I didn't.
0: It is such a great kind of procedural medical show, and it shows you the realism, the drama, and it's just nonstop. So when it was season two finished a couple of weeks ago, I was looking for something in the same similar vein because I was just getting in the mood of watching this type of show. And my brain went to a film called Bringing Out the Dead, which is a Martin Scorsese movie with Nicolas Cage and John Goodman about paramedics and a hell night that they have. And while I was searching, I came across this film called Code 3. And it is a recent, I think it only came out about a month ago, out on Prime Video. And it is a comedy drama about overworked paramedics surviving a brutal 24-hour shift, okay? It mixes workplace comedy and emergency medical kind of realism. And it's kind of like a burnout drama. It stars Rainn Wilson, who people will recognize as Dwight from The Office. It's his most famous role. He plays Randy, a veteran paramedic who is great at his job but has zero people skills. He's burning out and he's considering leaving the position as a paramedic. Film also stars Lil Ray Howery, a great comedian. You'd recognize him from Get Out, Free Guy. He's in a great little basketball movie called Uncle Drew, very funny character. So a lot of the comedy comes from those two. The film also stars Amy Carrero, who people recognize from Your Friends and Neighbors. She plays a student who's riding along with these two on this 24-hour shift. And as I mentioned, it unfolds in a 24-hour shift and is paced entertainingly well. It's definitely a comedy. And when you look at the cover art, when I looked at it, I thought, oh, this is like a cheesy, you know, buddy comedy.
1: Yeah, so this surprise. You know, why did this one surprise you?
0: Because it goes, the drama that they show in it is way more than I was expecting. Okay. Throughout, we're exposed to absolutely brutal nature of the job, how you have to be a certain type of person to do it. And the film turns out into a will he or won't he quit the film, quit the job kind of a story. There are elements of breaking the fourth wall. So there are, like, he's talking to the audience. So it's hard to not compare it to The Office because he's doing kind of the same thing where you're talking. So think The Office in an ambulance kind of thing, but the way it's only an hour and 40 minutes, and the 24-hour period it covers really makes it flow really quickly. And when you're going through how hard it is doing the job that they do, and they talk about pay, they talk about not being respected, they talk about all kinds of elements of the job, and they have one of the hardest jobs in the world. EMS workers, paramedics, what they have to deal with every night is you have to be a certain type, otherwise you wouldn't be able to do it. It's a very, very difficult job. But here they kind of mix the tragedy with the comedy. So they combat the tragedy in the
1: film
0: by putting comedy into it, by lining it up into it. And it's done very, very well. I wasn't expecting it to have this much heart in it. And that's been one of the main things I've been seeing being written about it. And when you look at the audience score, for example, on Rotten Tomatoes, it's like in the 90s, I believe. So it's got some great reactions from fans. And it's a very entertaining movie. It's available on Prime Video. So if you have the subscription, it's available too. You don't have to pay any extra for it. And it's an entertaining bit of this type of genre. I really just enjoyed by how quickly it went. It's entertaining and it leaves you with a great message at the end of it as well.
1: All right, let's get a feel of Code 3.
3: I should mention at this point that you're all going to die.
7: Heart attack, car accident, fork in the toaster, or peanut allergy. Drowning is the worst way to go. Best way to die? Decapitation. You guys ever see anyone choke to death? All we want to do is save your life. Some of you don't make it easy.
8: Get out of my house! Gun! Gun!
9: I know you can run that fast.
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11: You are senior. You get the student.
9: No.
11: Is there another paramedic I should put them with? 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
9: Nobody's better than me.
1: Code 3 is on Prime Video if you want to check that one out. So if you like going to the cinemas this weekend, Hugh Jackman, murder mystery featuring sheep, The Sheep Detectives, or if you feel like a horror comedy, Widow's Bay is on Apple TV as a limited series. 3 episodes available. There'll be 10 in total. Drops every Wednesday, as Ehab said, or a movie on Prime Video. Code 3. Ehab, as always, great mixed bag. Thank you very, very much. And have a lovely weekend. Happy Mother's Day to your mother and, of course, all of the mothers and the carers out there. And we'll talk to you next Friday night.
0: And happy Mother's Day to you and
1: your mother. Thank you very much. Have a good one. Thanks,
0: always a pleasure. Have a great night. Bye.
1: You too. Movies and TV enthusiast Ehab Rashid. Spaceman Dan Lambeth is next. And some scientists are suggesting we don't need to find water on other worlds to look for alien life.
12: 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And are those with means gaming suppression orders? We asked the self-described queen of banning things, retired Supreme Court judge Betty King. 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
1: All right, let's chat now with our spaceman, Space Australia's Dan Lambeth. How you doing, Dan?
14: I'm pretty good, Serene. How are you going?
1: Very, very well. Now that Artemis 2 is kind of done, we, and as you've called out as well, can talk about other things again.
14: Yeah, there are other things going on in astronomy apart from just rocket launch. I mean, rocket launches are fun, right? But there are other things going on. I mean, there's a lot of science happening, and sometimes we get caught up with all the rocket stuff and we don't have time to talk about the other things.
1: Yes, that's absolutely right. And yes, we're talking about other things, but we are staying on the moon a little bit. So stay on the moon a bit. It's a bit of a mystery. Talk to us about what you've brought us here in terms of the near side of the moon and the far side of the moon and how they're quite different from each other and why we thought, past tense, we knew why.
14: Yeah. So this is, the success of Artemis 2, which kind of created a little bit of optimism. We might actually land humans on the moon again soon, and we might really even build a moon base. So, we didn't quite get there by 1999, like in the TV show Space 1999. Do you remember that?
1: You know what? I don't.
14: I'm probably showing my age a bit here, but I did watch it when it was reruns, right? Not the first run, because the first run was in 1975. And the show was about the inhabitants of Moon Base Alpha, which was a lunar base in the 100-kilometer-wide Plato crater, which is in the northern hemisphere of the moon. Now, about 30 years on from, 1999, and, of course, NASA is planning on actually building a real moon base, but in the southern hemisphere, where they can get good access to the sun for solar power, and also because they think there's water ice in the permanently shadowed regions in craters that they can be used then, for drinking water, for oxygen, and for rocket fuel. Now, by the way, Serene, here's an interesting little thing that some people may not be aware of. Yep. But from Australia, the southern hemisphere of the moon is actually on the top part of the moon because of our perspective, right? So if we're in the northern hemisphere, the southern hemisphere of the moon is at the bottom. They're in the southern hemisphere, so the southern hemisphere of the moon is at the top, if that makes sense. It's all a matter of perspective. But look, the other week, this is a few weeks ago now, but we did learn of some science from a South Korean orbiter that found that there might actually be less water than we think. So, for all mankind wasn't quite right after all. You can't just rappel down the Shackleton crater and find ice-filled lava tubes. But we did have Blue Ghost there. This was from last year. So Blue Ghost was a commercial private lander that landed on the moon in 2025. And it is disputing that the moon is hotter on the side that faces us and cooler elsewhere. Now, this sounds like fairly inconsequential,

0: But lunar geology is kind of what NASA's whole Artemis strategy is based on. So, yeah, if you're wondering why it would be hotter on one side, we had samples of the surface from Apollo, from the Apollo era when the astronauts were there, that showed radioactive elements, thorium to be exact, which used to be used, this is just a by the by, but it used to be used in high quality camera lenses and also in nuclear reactors. But anyway, thorium generates heat, and they thought that this thorium was actually driving the volcanism that we can see on the near side of the moon, the one that we can see, the face of the moon that we can see. But on the far side of the moon, the bit that we never get to see, the surface is quite different. There are lots of craters and not many volcanic plains. But Blue Ghost, when it landed on the moon, it actually landed somewhere outside the zone of radioactive elements and found, you'll never guess, radioactive elements. So maybe the volcanism was actually driven by something else after all, not by the thorium. You know, perhaps it's the thinner crust on the near side. But you know, look, this could actually change NASA's plans for conducting science. I mean, do we need to update our reasons for choosing the Artemis landing site? Yeah, let's see what NASA sort of make of this. Mm. But the more we learn about the moon, yeah, and this is our closest neighbor, but the less we seem to know.
1: Yeah, and that's the thing. I mean, we coming off the back of Artemis 2, it I guess, well, I don't know, are we still going to keep finding out what we've learned? That's going to take time. It was more excited that we did it and it worked and there were humans there and it's been so long and this is great. And yeah. The images that came back as well. Hi, speaking of images, you sent us an image that I am going to be skeptical about, Dan Lambeth.
0: Go on. Oh, I was just going to say, it's pretty good though, isn't it? It is,
1: but really, is it not airbrushed? So airbrushed. So it's a picture from obviously radio, right? So we kind of got to, can you paint the picture for us?
0: Yeah.
1: And so, I'm jumping in going, it's so airbrushed, right?
0: It's definitely, you look at it and you go, it's been put through a filter. But what it is it's the crescent moon with some sort of cloud and a bit of a lunar corona around the moon, which is making it look absolutely spectacular. But when you take photos like that of the sky, and I should say we can see the stars as well. Now, we know that the moon is incredibly bright, right, because it's reflecting light directly from the sun. It's also reflecting light from the Earth, actually, as it turns out, because the sun reflects off the Earth onto the moon. So, yeah, the moon is very, very bright, and the stars in comparison are very, very dim. So if you ever see a photo that's got both the moon and the stars, you know there's a bit of work that's gone into that. Because normally if we take a photo of the moon is so bright that you won't see any stars around
1: it. Yeah, right.
0: So you need a really, really long exposure time, or what you need to do is take your first photo of the moon and then take your second photo, turn down your settings, take your second photo of the stars, and then you kind of need to, you know, stack them together, so to speak. And that's what's going on here. And that's why it does look very airbrushed.
1: Yeah, but it is quite spectacular.
0: It is quite spectacular. And honestly, I wish I could take a photo like that, because it's pretty cool.
1: You say that often, actually. Well, we're on air and off air in our, like, you know, correspondence and chats beforehand. I get a feeling you do enjoy or like the idea of, photography of when we look up.
0: I do, Serene. I really do. And it's difficult living in a city, living in Melbourne, living in Sydney. But with all the background light, it's really hard to get, you know, clear, dark skies where you get a good view of the sky. But, you know, I have the obligatory telescope and cameras and things like that to be able to do it. It's just that the technology is far exceeds my ability to use it. Even with a bit of practice, you know, I've certainly got to a point where I'm not as bad as I used to be.
1: Yeah, you've sent me a couple of good ones. You've sent me a couple of good ones, that's for sure. Now, to life on other planets. So from what I'm gathering from what you've brought us next is that generally it's about following the water, and I think that's what NASA says, but there is a different, and you've kind of also said here, controversial way that astronomers think we can search for life on other planets.

0: Yeah, and yeah, we talk about this often, right? The search for extraterrestrial life, and you know, astronomers follow the water or look for biosignatures in the atmospheres of planets. This is what sort of happens nowadays when we know that there are planets out there around other stars. But that sort of means that what they do is they look for something like oxygen and methane in an atmosphere of a distant planet. Because, first of all, we can detect those gases in planet atmospheres, even from a long distance. And second, those gases together are actually very unstable and they should react, which means that if both of them are present in large amounts, then something must be replenishing them. Now, on Earth, that something, of course, is life. Yeah, great, except that it means that, you know, what we're looking for is biological life like us by looking for the oxygen and the methane. If we want to be able to find other types of life, perhaps, you know, with a chemistry we haven't even thought of yet, or maybe even Rocky from, you know, Project Hail Mary, for example, we need to have different ways of looking. So what about, instead of looking for specific gases, we just look at whatever molecules there are in the atmosphere of this distant planet, and we ask, how hard are those molecules to make? So, okay, for example, right, we've got isoprene. Now, if you remember your probably year 12 chemistry, for those that do, and believe me, I don't, I have to look this one up. But isoprene, the chemical formula for isoprene is C5H8, meaning, you know, five carbon atoms and H hydrogen atoms. It's actually a relatively simple hydrocarbon, but it's pretty complex to make it. It doesn't generally just occur randomly or from non-biological processes. So, if in addition to isoprene, if we can detect a few other equally complex molecules, that would be an indication that something is going on, you know, perhaps life. And this is called assembly theory. Now, you did say, yeah, this is pretty controversial, and it is. There are a lot of critics to this approach, and the arguments can get pretty heated, Serene. So, for example, right, I quote here, this is a quote: "The decision to propose a fixed life detection threshold with no basis is alarming." That's basically the academic equivalent of a mic drop. There's no coming back from being told that your threshold is alarming, believe me. But although assembly theory might not be the answer to recognizing signs of life on alien planets, our conventional methods also haven't produced much in the way of results, right? We still don't know of anything. So, you know, maybe we do need to look at the problem from a different angle, even if it's not assembly theory. There might be something else out there that we can, you know, we can look at to basically tell us whether there's any indication that there might be life on another planet.
1: Yeah, because different perspectives, looking at things from different perspectives is, well, isn't it always, is it, am I painting, am I broad brushing here by saying it's always a good thing to do?
0: Oh, no, it's definitely a good thing to do. Yeah. I mean, groupthink is sort of the opposite, where we all tend to think in the same way, and that limits where we can go. We really need, and yeah, astronomy is a great one for this. It's limited only really by our imaginations. Yeah. I mean, you look at things that Einstein, for example, came up with. Nobody had thought along those lines before.
1: Well, they kind of did, but that's an argument that we can talk about that another time. But yeah.
0: yeah, there were certain things, but I mean, for him to come out and sort of be able to think about space and time in the way that he did, that required some imagination, right? And so you're absolutely right. Yeah. We need people to think differently.
1: Yeah, and building on, right? Because I threw that comment in about Einstein, and there were others that thought, you know, he's building on perspectives from our past as well, and that just should and continue to keep going. Yep. Unlike, and we'll probably end on this one, budget time when it comes to space.
0: Right.
1: This is a fun one. We're ending this on a fun note.
0: Yeah, Dan. Well, let's hope.
1: A fun note. Yeah.
0: Yes, I think so. Another year, another attempt to cut NASA's budget. This one is incredible, basically, just for its timing, because in a move that will surprise no one, His Holiness, the President of the United States, has taken credit for everything about the Artemis mission in one breath, and then requested that Congress cut NASA's budget by 25% in the next. So actually, he went even further than that. No, it's not surprising at all.
1: Of course he did. Go on.
0: So he's not only claiming credit for Artemis, but also for NASA itself, saying that NASA was basically dead when he took the presidency and he had to revive it by slashing its budget, I guess. I don't know. Anyway, just to be clear here, although he did establish the Artemis program in 2017, right? So he did do that in his first presidency. It was really just an evolution of the Constellation program that began back in 2005. So it was a renaming and a bit of an evolution, right? And in fact, the Orion spacecraft that we saw there, so successful on Artemis 2, and parts of the SLS rocket that launched it into space, came directly from Constellation, whose goal, in fact, was to return to the moon by 2020. So, you know, I mean, Artemis wasn't a big change from Constellation, but, yeah, the message from the president basically
1: is... It's like it's never happened before.
0: Yeah, right. Yeah. I'll take credit for all of that. That was all my doing. Great job on Artemis. Now, by the way, I'm cutting your budget by $6 billion a year, but make sure that we still beat the Chinese to the moon and we have a lunar base there by 2030.
1: As long as we don't pay for it.
0: That's right. Now, look, at this point in time, Congress has basically just ignored all of this because even as one Republican, I've got to say, Congressman said, this budget proposal is not capable of supporting what President Trump himself has directed the agency to accomplish. So in other words, you know, he's basically saying Trump is full of it and this is just not going to work. It does also concern me where this money might be redirected to, Serene, because I think we can all take a pretty wild guess and imagine where this money that's coming out of NASA right now would be redirected to. There's a certain country in the Middle
1: Military.
0: East.
1: Military.
0: Yeah. I'm not even going to go the rest of the way there. But yeah.
1: Done there.
0: Okay. We want to keep this fun. But, you know, I think, look, most people are going to agree that in this new age of disinformation, alternative facts, all that sort of thing, the last thing we need is to defund science.
1: Yep.
0: So I am happy that Congress in this case has stepped up and said, no, this is not happening, at least for now.
1: For now. At least for now. See how it goes. Dan, as always, it's wonderful to speak with you. Great variety tonight and look forward to talking to you in a couple of weeks. Have a lovely weekend and Mother's Day in any

0: way, shape or form for you as well. Take care.
1: Yes, thank you. You too, Serena. I'll talk to you later.
0: Take care. Our spaceman, Dan Lambeth there. You've got nightlife coming up after the news. And when we were in our quiz hour, we were hearing your wonderful stories of wildlife encounters, exciting wildlife encounters. And Suzanne Hill, who you'll be with in a nightlife, has also had a good wildlife encounter. Hey, Suzanne.
2: I've had a few, but this story goes back to 2002 when I was camping with my boyfriend at the time at the Grand Canyon. And we came back from a day hiking to find the tent was on the ground. The fly was completely ripped off, and there was a note that was written on some toilet paper stuck to a nearby pole. It said, "Dear campers, a moose attacked your tent while you were away. We scared it away with a rock. Hope your day improves." But I don't think it was a moose, because I just checked, there are no moose at the Grand Canyon. But apparently lots of people get really confused and think there are moose when what they're seeing is actually elk. So I'm going to assume it was an elk that attacked the tent that
0: That's
2: day.
0: Great.
2: Yeah. The tent was never the same after that.
0: It would not have been. And thank you, kind people, for the note.
2: Yeah. Yes, very much so. Now, tonight we are going to talk about the challenges of travelling with a disability. We are going to ask what your favourite David Attenborough shows were.
0: Oof, that's tough.
2: We're going to, I know, isn't it? We're going to meet an Argentine writer. He's recently moved to Tassie with a fixation on all things gothic, and we'll play the Mighty Challenge.
0: Sounds good. Have a great show, Suzanne. Thanks,
2: Serene.
0: And thank you. I'll be back in the chair on Sunday night. Enjoy the rest of your weekend.
3: ABC News. Good evening. I'm Noni Edwards. In Sydney, a woman charged with joining ISIS has been refused bail despite her lawyer, Michael Ainsworth, arguing for her release to seek medical support. She arrived in Sydney from Syria on Thursday with her 9-year-old son. Here's Pablo Viñales with the latest.
4: And Mr. Ainsworth also argued that there would be a delay in the case and that that should be considered by the judge. We heard from the Crown, who argued against her release, citing what they said was a very strong case. Prosecutor Brian Massoni told the court that the applicant, in his words, intentionally and impermissibly travelled to the city of Raqqa, which was declared under the control of Islamic State. And he also said that she remained in that place and took steps to become a member of a terrorist organisation.
3: In Melbourne, two other women have been charged with crimes against humanity offences, including enslavement. Professor Don Rothwell from the Australian National University says the allegations

0: offences, really quite exceptional offences under Australian law in relation to a variety of slavery-related crimes that they've allegedly committed in Syria.
1: The head of a major Aboriginal legal service says there's a sense of trauma and heaviness surrounding the death of Kumanjayi Little Baby and the public response to it. The Northern Territory government will announce the scope of a review into the child protection system on Monday, after three staff from the department were stood down over the case earlier this week. The government says it's not prepared to accept the status quo. Ben Grimes from the North Australian Aboriginal Justice Agency says the way the case has been discussed publicly is also causing distress within communities.
2: These are all things that this government has been speaking about for some time. And so in a sense, you know, what we would say at a very high level is that the operation of the department needs scrutiny. But where the department consistently fails is that it doesn't work with families to prevent the removal of children.
1: US President Donald Trump has insisted that the US ceasefire with Iran remains intact, despite what's been described as a serious clash in the Strait of Hormuz. Both sides have blamed each other for the attacks. The BBC's Yolanda Nell has more.
3: The US military said it intercepted Iranian attacks on three Navy ships. These were unprovoked Iranian attacks. And it said that in response, it targeted Iranian military facilities. None of its ships were hit. The Iranian version of events is that US forces targeted an Iranian oil tanker in its coastal waters and a second vessel. Of course, the US has been maintaining a naval blockade of Iran. And Iran said that the US then hit with airstrikes on civilian areas, including Qasem Island, which is in the strait itself.
1: Early results in local elections in the United Kingdom are showing a swing away from the two major parties, Labour and Conservative. The BBC's Rob Watson has more.
4: There are three elections. There's local government elections here in England, including in London, and then there are elections to the Scottish and Welsh parliaments. And what we do know from the results already in is that they are totally disastrous for both the governing Labour Party, but also for the Conservatives. And that does seem to suggest that we are at a really seismic moment in British politics, where we are beginning to see, either on a permanent basis or at least an erosion of the two-party system of Conservative and Labour's dominance of British politics these last 100 years.
1: And experts say Australia needs to carefully consider

0: large amounts of electricity and water and have faced community opposition overseas. New South Wales is currently holding an inquiry into the pros and cons linked to the sector. Dr. Rob Nichols, a senior researcher in AI and trust governance at the University of Sydney, says the key is finding locations that minimise backlash while still supporting growth.
1: The way to go is not to think about, oh, we'll need a data centre right in the middle of Melbourne or in the middle of Sydney. It's actually, how do you position data centres so that there isn't the public backlash, but the data centres can still be used to give all the benefits?
0: That's the latest ABC News.
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3: Hello, nightlifers. Welcome to the start of the weekend here on Nightlife. I'm here. I've got Freya on the phones tonight. It's lovely to have your company. We're going to talk about travel first up tonight and about some of the challenges of travelling for people who have a disability. You're going to meet wheelchair traveller Shane Hihorek, who's been road testing, well, beaches, croc tours and other attractions in his quest to show people what's out there for travellers with a disability and what's not out there. What's your experience been, if that's you? 1300 800 222. Love to hear from you. As you've no doubt heard, Sir David Attenborough has reached the ripe old age of 100. And, well, if the bloke thought he was going to have a quiet day, it's been anything but. Lots of people around the world paying tribute to the work that he's done, producing some of the world's most memorable nature docos. In the second half of this hour, I just want to know, which is your favourite? You're going to meet an Argentine writer who's recently moved to Tassie with a fixation on all things gothic. We'll play the Mighty Challenge. And right at the end of the show, I want to know if when you're driving, is there a particular song that you like to play at a certain point along the road? Now, Freya has one that she's going to tell you about. For me, I think it's compulsory to play Flame Trees anytime that I'm driving across the Hay Plain. So do you have one of these songs? What's the song that you play? Where on the road do you deploy it? We'll do that right at the end of the show after we've had a yarn with Andrew Romano tonight.

0: disability advocate and wheelchair user Shane Hihorick a few weeks ago while he was waiting with his service dog for his mum to pick him up from Adelaide Airport.
1: So your mum picking you up?
2: Yeah.
1: So I've just told her that she can't pick you up.
2: Yeah, well, she can, because I have a disability. This is a wheelchair pickup.
3: She doesn't have a permit, sir, okay? It's a disability permit part.
2: So she can't pick up me in a wheelchair.
3: Pick you up in a wheelchair.
2: So this is a wheelchair drop-off area.
1: So it's really clearly signed here.
3: All motor vehicle users here have to have their permit.
2: But there's no other wheelchair pickup area anywhere else. This is it.
3: No, that's right. But you're still free to use the normal drop-off.
2: But I can't because it's not set up for people with disabilities.
0: Well, so if something as relatively straightforward as an airport pickup can look a whole lot different, what about the rest of the challenges that are part of travelling? Do you have some stories to tell about access issues that you've faced while travelling? Please share them with me, 1300 800 222. The text 0467 922 702. Now, Shane is someone who has a few stories about travel accessibility to share. That was just one of them. Through his YouTube channel, Wheel Around the World, and his work with Push Mobility, Shane's showing us what accessible travel really looks like and working towards making travel more inclusive. Hello, Shane. Welcome to Nightlife.
4: Good evening and thank you for having me on your show.
0: You're very welcome. Was that experience that we just heard unusual, or is that kind of barrier still surprisingly common for wheelchair users while traveling?
4: Well, it's definitely triggering. My experience at the airport was not a great experience, but sadly, things like that happen quite often when you have a disability. The challenging thing is that people often don't really get to capture those experiences and share them with the world. I travel the world and I capture those experiences. So my experiences are unique in the fact that I'm just able to capture them and share them. But, you know, wherever I go around the world, there are always challenges. And I'm sure you've got many listeners listening in right now and they're thinking of all the times they've traveled and all the different challenges that they've had along the way. Now, I think it's also good to point out that, you know, as much as that it is challenging traveling with a disability and there are challenges, there are some also good times as well. It's not always doom and gloom, but the doom and gloom does sometimes take up quite a bit of the travel time and sometimes more than people with disabilities would like.
0: What are some of the other barriers that people might not think about?
4: Well, look, I think one of the most challenging things for people when they travel with disabilities is accommodation. Finding accommodation that is accessible is really, really difficult. A great example is I was recently in Taiwan for an adventure and I went onto booking.com and I used the filter for wheelchair accessible accommodation. And there was pretty much only a couple of hotels within, you know, about 2 hours or 3 hours of driving. And one of them was right up the top of a mountain. And I was like, that sounds amazing. I have a beautiful view. And so by the time we got to this hotel, which was up at a very steep hill and went to check in, it's like 10:30 at night, to find out that it's not accessible. There's a ramp that is so steep to get up to the bedroom that there's absolutely no way that I can safely get in and out of the room alone. And lucky I'm a pretty active wheelchair user and have support. But if you're a quadriplegic that's ventilated in a power wheelchair, well, you wouldn't be able to get into the hotel. You wouldn't be able to get into bed and you'd be stuck at this hotel with no other accommodation anywhere. You have no choice but to sleep in your vehicle. So accommodation is definitely one of the biggest challenges that people face with traveling with a disability.
0: So Shane, did you get up the ramp or what did you do?
4: Yeah, so I was quite fortunate because I'm traveling and documenting it. Screen Australia had funded the Taiwan series, which is a people can watch on YouTube. And I was lucky because I was traveling with a crew. So we had a camera person, a producer, and another person with us. So I had extra support to assist me into the room, but those supports, not everyone travels with a whole entourage of people to help them. So, and especially for people that want to go and explore the world solo, it makes it very difficult when we are hit with these barriers and which shows that hotels out there, they need to be really careful about how they describe their hotels. And some hotels think, oh, you know what? It's only two steps. That's accessible. But any step is not accessible when it comes to someone that's in a wheelchair.
0: nightlife is, if this rings some bells.

0: with you. I wonder if you have a disability, perhaps you're in a wheelchair, you've been travelling and you've experienced, well, maybe some really good situations, but maybe ones that are still a bit challenging, and you'd like to share some of that experience with me. 1-300-800-222 is the number, or you can send me in an SMS 0467-922-702. During the time, Shane, that you have been travelling in a wheelchair, have you noticed improvements?
1: Well, actually, it's funny you ask that question, because I have had a lot of issues with different booking platforms, and there was one hotel that I stayed in at Nice, and I made a booking and I made a note that I needed an accessible room, and then I get to the hotel to find out that they're giving the rooms out to people that don't have disabilities and there's no accessible rooms left over. And what had happened, according to the hotel, is that the notes that I put in my booking about my accessibility requirements, they just didn't look at, they didn't read. And because of that, they just didn't allocate me accessible room. And what's happened since then is sometimes when things like that happen and it affects a brand like, say, booking.com, what they would do is they would typically go, okay, well, let's fix this. And they quietly make changes behind the scenes, and they don't go and communicate it to the public. But it's not then until I then go and make a booking again another time, and I'm like, oh, all of a sudden you notice that there's improvements. And that's one thing about advocacy through travel and telling stories is that organizations often do make changes, but they do it quietly, because they if they do make the change, it's kind of like they're admitting that their system was broken in the first place. But I do see along the way a lot of changes about the way that hotels communicate, the information they provide. So it is good sharing these stories, because I genuinely believe that organizations are taking notice and they're like, how do we make things better? And as well, some of these videos that I have about my travel, some of the videos have 20 million views. And it's not good for those brands to be seen not supporting people with disabilities. So I think a lot of people out there, they think, well, what would it be like if Shane from Wheel Around the World visited my hotel or my tourism activity? What experience would Shane have? And if they think that way and then they go and make changes, then that's a fantastic thing.
0: Do you meet many other people, Shane, in a similar position, perhaps in a

0: often we're drawn to other people with disabilities when we're traveling. It's this kind of like you're in an unspoken gang. And if I'm in a wheelchair rolling along and I see another wheelchair user, you kind of give a nod or you sometimes stop and say hello and ask them about their travels. So whenever I'm traveling, I always take one of the things that people do when they go up to Darwin is they, you know, they go out and see the crocodiles. And that's something that I really wanted to do. So I made the booking and I rocked up to the crocodile park. And it was great because they were supportive. There was one step to get onto the boat, but when you got on the boat, it was completely flat. And one thing that was quite nice is the staff said, look, can I assist you? And how can I assist you? So the staff went about it in a good way. But I think what became quite clear to the staff for me doing the activity is they must have looked at it and said, look, you know, what things can we do to improve this experience? And in that circumstance, all they needed was a small ramp just to pop there so someone can actually just roll onto the boat. But one thing that really impressed me about the crocodile adventure I went into Darwin is that they had accessible car parking, an accessible bathroom, and everything was flat and easy to roll around. So pretty much most of the boxes as far as accessibility were ticked, which is fantastic.
1: Now, Shane, I've got Greg who's given us a call from Albany. Hello, Greg.
2: Good evening.
1: What's your experience been?
2: I've had a few and it's sort of challenging, but I just put it down to, it's character building when you get these challenges. But mainly, and I agree with the fellow talking about, when you're travelling overseas, I've had a lot of good experiences. A lot of them have been terrific going around Europe, UK, and everything. But the thing is, even in Australia and these hotels, you go to them where you have an accessible room. And, of course, they seem to think that once they've got a big bathroom with rails in it, that's ticked all the boxes, because it countless times I've gone to a hotel room and you go in there, open the cupboard to either get the jug out to boil or the toaster, and it's way above your arm level. I mean, you've got no hope in the world of reaching up and getting those or the plates or anything else like that. Or you'll go over to get the control to turn on the air conditioner or the heat or whatever. It's on the far wall where there's blocked off by the bed and a table, and it's sort of like token accommodation thinking. They don't really cater for those that, like, we don't come from long reach. We haven't got arms that long. It's going to reach everything all the time. And I just think that's very, very, very frustrating. And
1: Greg, presumably you have to make a song and dance about that, because you have to say, look, I can't even reach the kettle. What are the responses like when you do that?
2: You always get, oh, sorry. And they say, that's okay. And I say, yeah, look, I know it's not your fault, but you need to tell the manager. And even in Perth, I've gone to a certain hotel, I don't know how many times, and used it. And it's the same. You keep reporting and say, oh, okay, yeah, thanks. So, well, I've reported this before. And I said, oh, yeah, okay, we'll make a point of it, and all that type of stuff. I said, well, you know, maybe I should get a higher chair or something else like that, or, you know, I'll just get the takeaway. But that is one of the most frustrating parts and all. And with your call in the airports, I think the airports are the worst part when you're getting off the plane. They'll give you the aisle chair, and I'll say, look, just bring my chair up to the door and I'll hop in it and away I'll go. No, they say that everything's changed now. It used to be 20 years ago, but now for some reason you've got to be hopped in one of their chairs. Somebody will push you downstairs to where their luggage and that comes, and they'll walk off. And if you're in one of those chairs that only has small wheels at the front and back and they walk off, well, hello. You're waving your arms out there saying, are you all right? Well, no, not really. I can't push this thing because I'll... Again, I don't come from long reach, and I can't reach these wheels down at the bottom of this chair. So, yeah, I think that it's going backwards more than forwards or anything else like that. And probably to finalise, and I'll get into trouble from my wife saying this, but I think just with the parking side of things, I think now I've come to the conclusion that if you've turned 67 and you've had an ingrown toenail, you'll get an ACROID parking certificate, because, man, the amount of wheelchair parking facilities out there, and the people opt out and they walk off as if they're nearly an ex-sprinter. It's amazing. So anyway, that's just my part. I think it's going backwards is probably my point. Mm.
1: Greg, thanks so much for your call. Shane, do you want to pick up on anything that Greg said?
0: Yeah, I think Greg made some really great points. And I'll touch on first the one about the accessible parking permits. And you know, we've got an aging population in Australia, and 50% of people over 65 identify with having a disability. And so finding accessible car parking for people with disabilities is really difficult. And when we think about traveling and seeing the world, or even just seeing Australia, to be able to go do a lot of activities, whether it's going shopping or going to a tourism activity,

0: activity. We need to find car parking. And I was fortunate enough to have a meeting yesterday with Christine Hilliard, the Minister for Disability in South Australia. And that's one of the things I brought up with the minister, is that we're giving out a lot of disability parking permits, but we're not making car parks at the same rate. And as well, I'll talk about that point as well with the airports. And that was always been a bit of a problem with mine, is when you arrive at the airport, they sometimes try to get you into one of the airport chairs and you can't wheel them on your own. So I always make sure my wheelchair is what's called gate tagged, which means that it gets brought to the door when I arrive at the destination, and I don't get off the plane until I know that my wheelchair is at the door. And when you tell them that, then they are pretty quick to get the chair to the door. So hopefully, Greg, take note on that one and don't get off the plane until you know your chair is at the door.
1: All right, a few SMSs. Just someone saying they also have a look at an Instagram called Two Mates in a Chair, two young Aussies exploring the world, saying they're very inspirational. A few people, Shane, saying they love your work. Oliver from Perth, thanks, Shane, for the work he does. I'm a big fan, very grateful to him for shining a light on the accessibility issues. Alicia just says, I'm in a wheelchair, and when I've needed to book a taxi through 13 cabs, I get sent to sedans, which won't work for me. I've been waiting for so many hours in unsafe places with no one around, says Alicia. So a few people just saying, yeah, very much some of the issues that you're raising are some of the ones that they're noticing too. What about for people in the regional tourism industry who want to make things more accessible but don't know where to start? I mean, do you find that there is a difference between regional parts of Australia and the cities, Shane?
0: Absolutely. And regional, anywhere you go around the world, accessibility drops off quite significantly. And a great example is, I'll talk about my example to Taiwan that I went to recently. And in the cities, the accessibility was pretty good. But as soon as I got out to the country areas, it got bad fast. And like recently, I was up in Exmouth. And the same is that, like, when you start going to areas that are less populated, the footpaths start disappearing. Access into businesses, more steps start appearing, and it just becomes more difficult sometimes just getting around and doing really basic things. And then finding accessible accommodation in rural areas is also rather tricky as well. And a lot of people can't use public transport as well when you're in the rural areas, because there often isn't a network. So you are reliant on a vehicle. And some people with disabilities may not be able to drive. So there are definitely challenges. And that's why, look, a lot of people with disabilities, one thing I learned from Wheel Around the World is sometimes I see comments of people saying, you know, I'm terrified of traveling because of my disability. And it's really sad when I hear that, because obviously having a disability and traveling is very difficult. But, you know, finding a way to do it is part of the adventure, I believe.
1: Here's an SMS from Robin. We have friends that visit from New Zealand. She's in a wheelchair. When they're visiting, we like to do short travel trips with them, but finding accommodation is horrendous. As soon as you tick accessibility accommodation on some of the major search sites, nothing fits the bill. I have to go through every single accommodation place individually to see if anything's suitable. On occasions, accommodation providers say they have an accessible room, but they aren't suitable. We now check out all the accommodation prior to taking our friends there. It's disgustingly difficult for people with disabilities to find accommodation that's suitable, and it shouldn't be. I mean, Shane, that first story you told us about not being, you know, this extreme ramp when you got to the place that you were staying in Taiwan. I mean, how do you make sure? I mean, obviously that place didn't quite work, but, you know, what advice would you give people who are trying to make sure, when I get there, will there be, you know, will I be able to get in?
0: Honestly, it's, how do I sort of say this? Every time I make a booking,

0: Look, there are a few tricks that do help. One of them is when you are searching for hotels, looking for new hotels is usually the way to go. And then a lot of hotels now have a separate category. So you don't have to put in the notes that you want a wheelchair accessible room. You can actually just select the wheelchair accessible room. And then what you can do is after you make a booking, email the hotel and say, "Hi, this is my level of ability. This is why I need an accessible room. I've booked an accessible room. I just want to confirm it." So people want to go to that extent, and that does help. I certainly don't go to that extent. I literally just make a booking, put in the notes, and hope for the best. And when you travel and create, sometimes I'm away for 6 months of a year. So that's a lot of time traveling. And sometimes I'm only staying at a place for 2 nights or even 1 night. So it can be really exhausting trying to check every hotel for accessibility. So I just wing it and hope for the best. And to be honest with you, when it doesn't work out, it also makes fantastic content.
1: It's always a story there somewhere. I'm just wondering, Shane, though, do you think that perhaps in Australia we still treat accessibility as a compliance issue rather than providing an opportunity for participation and independence?
0: Look, I think to answer that question, I think the issue is that we don't have good legislation in place mandating accessibility. A great example is the Minister for Disability in Australia, Mark Butler. He's actually office is just around the corner from mine, and he has 3 steps to get in through the front door. And according to Mark Butler, that meets parliamentary standards. But does that meet Fair Go standards? You know what I mean? And I think the issue that we've got is that until we have a fundamental shift in our political thinking and landscape to genuinely wanting to make Australia inclusive, until that happens, we won't see policy change in regards to legal requirements for accommodation to actually be accessible. Like in America, the wonderful thing they've got there is they've got the American Disability Act, where if people can't get into a hotel or a pub, well, you can just sue them. And that seems to be a really good motivator for businesses and organizations and hotels out there to make accessible options. So I really think that we've got a long way to go, and it starts with the leaders that we've got in Australia, having leaders that truly care about inclusion. And I just don't believe we're there yet.
1: And in the meantime, the onus falls on people like you, Shane, to do the kind of advocacy work and raise these issues. Thank you so much for being here on Nightlife tonight. Really appreciate it.
0: Thanks for having me on your show.
1: That is Shane Hajhorhek. He's a disability advocate and wheelchair user. And you can look at what he does on the Wheel Around the World YouTube channel. Judy's just saying, just getting around with a walker is really hard, even if you're not traveling. Things like gravel footpaths and footpaths that are angled to the road can make things really tricky. Dangers everywhere, it would seem.

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2: A very warm welcome to you if you are joining Nightlife after listening to coverage of the Rugby League this evening. I hope your team went well if you were there listening carefully to every call and every moment. Great to have you joining us tonight. Now, what we are going to do in just a moment, it's a very special birthday today. Sir David Attenborough has turned 100. I think he thought that he'd like to pass it kind of quietly, but it looks like people were writing songs about him and school children were paying tribute to him around the world. And certainly there have been lots of conversations about his contribution to the natural world and our understanding of it. So in just a moment, what I want to do is just hear from you what you think the best David Attenborough documentaries are. You can give me a call, 1300 800 222, or you can SMS me on 0467 922 702. If you stick around next hour, you know we like to talk to a writer on a Friday night. You're going to meet an Argentine writer who has recently moved to Tasmania.

0: Romania. She's very much interested in Gothic. She spends a lot of time walking in cemeteries and drawing inspiration from them. And if you're listening on Saturday nights, you know that we are running a series at the moment, right at the end of the show, where we visit cemeteries around the world. So I'm sure that our writer tonight will have some contributions to make about some of the cemeteries that she's been to. Incidentally, tomorrow in Resting Places, we're going to visit a cemetery in Romania called Mary Cemetery. I wonder if any of you have been there. It looks amazing. All of these wooden crosses with these really intricate carvings that tell stories about people's lives, all decorated blue. Looks like it would have been an absolutely amazing place to visit. And if you've been there, I'd love to hear from you too. The Mighty Challenge, of course. And right at the end of the show, is there a song and a place that go together when you're driving? Is there somewhere that you get to on a trip that you do quite often where you say, right, now it's time to put this particular song on because this is the song that I listen to when I'm driving here? Maybe it's across a bridge or on a particular road. We're just at the end of the show tonight. I want to hear from you. Yep, one of my texters is saying that when I'm driving from Lennox Head to Byron Bay, Jamiroquai's This Corner of the Earth is the song that I put on at that particular moment. So thank you. Now, just before you joined us, if you were listening to the Rugby League, we were having a conversation about accessible travel for people with disabilities. And just a couple more of your comments on that. From Marlene, I've got a paraplegic friend who would love to travel. We believe disability rooms should have a single electric bed as he has to carry around a fold-up shower chair. It's very, very hard, says Marlene. Yeah. Thank you, Marlene, for that contribution. All right, in just a moment, what is your favourite David Attenborough documentary? I want to hear from you.
1: Guy Montgomery is back with a new assistant.
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0: Yeah, your favourite moment or your favourite David Attenborough documentary, 1-300-800-222. Well, from his instantly recognisable voice, the way he tells the story, the pioneering use he made of cinematography, to the way that he really elevated nature documentaries into cinematic events, David Attenborough's influence on documentary filmmaking across more than seven decades on screen is pretty hard to sum up, isn't it? We are going to give it a try. We're going to take a look at David Attenborough's best documentaries. Not his 100 best. We don't have time for that. He's been involved in even more than that. Now, to help us do that, Dr. Daryl Sparks is here. He's a senior lecturer in media studies and production at the University of Southern Queensland. Hello, Daryl. Welcome.
4: And a huge David Attenborough fan too, Suzanne.
0: Excellent, excellent. So when did you start watching David Attenborough docos? Do you remember your first?
4: I do, actually. And it would have been, I was only a little kid back then, but it was one of his big ones, which was in the Life on Earth in the 1970s.
0: So how did it all start for David?
4: Well, it's quite an interesting way because in many ways we could not have had a David Attenborough in many different aspects because of, you know, the twists and turns of life, how things happen. So he grew up in the Midlands in England, in Leicester, and one day he used to go out and, you know, go fossil hunting like little boys often do and collect rocks and things. And one day he hit a stone with another stone, and what fell out was this amazingly coiled shell inside. And he remembers saying to himself, nobody has seen this for 150 million years except for himself. And so he became really obsessed with collecting different fossils and different plant life. And he just cultivated a very strong relationship with nature. But the other thing that I found absolutely fascinating was when he was a kid in the 1930s, that he had two little Jewish girls come from Germany, went and stayed with the Attenboroughs in their house. They were running away from Nazi oppression. And one of the girls gave David a piece of amber that she'd gotten from Poland. And of course, inside the amber was a little insect. And so, you know, which was, again, millions of years old. But Suzanne, here's the crazy thing about this story is David Attenborough's older brother, Richard Attenborough, of course, starred in the Jurassic Park films. And if you remember the first one, Richard Attenborough talks about how they were able to extract dinosaur DNA from insects trapped in amber. And that's how they get to make the dinosaurs in the film. I found that an amazing story.
0: Yeah, you really are a fan, aren't you?
4: Oh, yeah, big time.
0: Dr. Daryl Sparks is here. I want to hear what you think. David Attenborough's best documentaries, 1-300-800-222. We've got Ian who says, Planet Earth Volume 2 is my favourite. The whole series is just shot so well. Someone else says, A Life on Our Planet. It's absolutely beautiful and a wake-up call at the same time. Now, here's one of his more famous scenes from earlier days where he gets very close to mountain gorillas, or rather they get close to him.
5: There is more meaning and mutual understanding in exchanging a glance with a gorilla than any other animal I know. And this is how they spend most of their time, lounging on the ground, grooming one another. Sometimes they even allow others to join in.
0: And then at this point, the baby gorillas start lounging on him and playing. Here he is recalling the experience years later.
6: These baby gorillas started taking off my shoes. Well, you can't talk about the opposable thumb and the importance in primate evolution of the grip if somebody's taking off your shoes. Gee, that somebody is. It's two baby gorillas.
0: What an amazing moment. Daryl, have you got a favourite moment?
4: I actually, the gorilla one is one of the big ones for me because in that series, you know, he comes face to face with an adult female gorilla. I remember him saying, you know, there is more meaning and mutual understanding in exchanging a glance with a gorilla than with any other animal I know. And he said, you know, their sight, their hearing, their sense of smell are so similar to ours. And then he goes on, it seems really unfair that humans should have chosen the gorilla to symbolise everything that is aggressive and violent when that is the one thing that gorillas are not. And then he said, and that we as humans are. And I think that was such a great projection for me in that series. And I think that's the first time I started to realise this isn't just about animals, it's actually about humans as well.
0: Mm-hmm. Lekimbara says, Life on Earth in the 80s for my family. It was a weekly TV event back then. Now, Daryl, do you think David Attenborough helped blur the line between documentary and cinematic entertainment?
4: Oh, very much so. And this was the thing about David is he had this great mix of not just storytelling, but the way he told the story was very cinematic. And a lot of people don't know, him and his team actually invented many different sort of cinematic effects and introduced them before anyone else had done. So things like the use of drones, you know, Attenborough had done that, the use of moving footage over water, using planes and helicopters and things like that to follow animals around, also different sorts of lenses and all of these different things that he had come up with his team. And he often talks about how he is really interested in technology. And that mix of then, you know, I remember watching just plain old animal documentaries as a kid, and it was always done in long shot and it was very boring wide shots. But he got in amongst the animals. So it felt like we were right in the thick of the action. And I think for many people, that created so much excitement for us.
0: Dr. Daryl Sparks is with me, a senior lecturer in media studies and production at the University of Southern Queensland. Tell me about your favourite David Attenborough doco and why you love it so much. 1-300-800-222. Why do you think, Daryl, that Life on Earth is still regarded as such a turning point in documentary TV nearly 50 years later?
4: Well, you know, Life on Earth was a 20-year project for Attenborough, and there were 79 episodes in that series. It ended in 2008 with Life in Cold Blood, which looked at amphibians and reptiles in great depth. But the thing about it was, and Attenborough talks about this at some length, is that it started with the mitochondrial little animals, the protozoas and everything. That's how it started. And then it looked at all of the different sorts of animals and the species and how they interact with each other. And then in the last season, it, you know, went to the primates and the great apes.

0: And that it ended with us. So it actually showed, you know, how all human species, sorry, not human, all animal species are interconnected with each other, but then tails off with us and makes you realize that if it wasn't for all these other animals, and all of these, you know, different species and stuff, humans wouldn't exist either. You know, we are such a part of the whole process, the whole environmental cycle. You know, we're not special in that way. Everything, all of the animals, all of the species are special to each other, and we're just humans are just part of that.
1: Actually, that ties in very well with the SMS I've just received from John in Adelaide. He says, for me, it's first life, including his wonderful presence at our quote-unquote local Ediacaran fossil fields in the Flinders Ranges circa 2010. Yeah. What do you think made Planet Earth feel so different from the nature documentaries audiences had seen before?
0: Well, you know, when you look back on sort of the documentaries that came out in the 60s and 70s, that were often they had very sort of bland narration. They weren't stories. It was just watching the animals do what animals do. But the trick that Attenborough did was he crafted narratives around the lives of animals, and so in a sort of an anthropocentric sort of way, we. He made us relate to them on the same level as humans. And so we felt like we weren't just watching, you know, animals interact or, you know, beat up on each other or kill each other or mate or do whatever animals actually do. He actually developed stories around these things. So, you know, we became really strongly emotionally involved with these stories that were going on. And of course, his voice, you know, you play Attenborough's voice anyway, you know, straight away it's David Attenborough. And he had this great way of telling stories, of pausing while he's talking, of emphasizing different words. And he became the master storyteller. And I think that's what stood him out from many other documentarians is he just became so, he made animals and the natural world so relatable to us.
1: Now, danger and death is often just around the corner in nature documentaries. This is a famous scene from Planet Earth 2 of baby iguanas fleeing from snakes.
2: And now the snakes are on the alert. This is the best feeding opportunity they will get all year. On flat ground, a baby iguana can outrun a racer snake. But others are waiting in ambush. Another hatchling has its first glimpse of a dangerous world.
1: And there's real drama there, isn't there, Daryl?
0: And that's what I was talking about. It's this story, like he delivers what would normally be kind of boring facts, but what he does is he dresses it up in the drama of and the human drama of what these animals are doing and how they survive and how they, you know, outcompete each other and stuff. So it just doesn't become this sort of boring, you know, anthropomorphic lecture. It actually becomes this really interesting and very relatable story that he weaves around his, and I would call them characters. The animals are characters. They're not just animals.
1: Now, a few more coming in from our listeners, and you can hop on the phones too to talk to us, 1300 800 222. Charlie says, I love the show where David is in a speedboat and the geese flying so close to him that you could touch them, way above average. Someone else says, I don't remember the exact documentary, but a segment on giant butterflies that would travel across America to one area to breed and then die. He clapped his hands and millions of giant butterflies flew into the sky from hundreds of trees. Daryl, are you able to identify that speed and geese, speedboat
0: yes,
1: and geese
0: I know
1: episode?
0: Both of those things. And I guess this is again where David's, I guess, prescience that he was ahead of his time in a lot of the techniques that he was using. So some of it is actually, a lot of it, you know, a lot of the animals are really real. But when it came to sort of some of those shots, they're actually very early use of CGI and very good use of CGI that he would use, he would incorporate within the programs. So it's not trying to trick audiences in doing that. It's just trying to create the

0: is this intimate experience that we have with the animals. And you know, with the geese flying on the boat and everything, that's a mix of live action and CGI. And the butterflies, again, it's a mix of live action and CGI. But this is what I mean, is he came up with all of these ideas, and he invented, and his crew invented these techniques or adopted these techniques to documentary in such a strong way that, like I said, people are still remembering, you know, what affected them of his documentaries 30, 40, 50, 60 years later.
1: Well, Dallas says, I like David Attenborough behind the scenes when he shows how special cameras are developed to make the documentaries. So
0: yes.
1: So he was driving quite a lot of that then, was he, Daryl?
0: Absolutely, yeah. He is a techno person. He loves technology, and so he would get involved. And I've seen him, like, in his, they have behind the scenes documentaries about his documentaries, and you actually see him here, and he would question the crew and say, look, I would really like to see this sort of shot happening with these sort of animals. How do we do that? And everyone would go, well, that's never been done before, David. We're going to have to work out, you know, what sort of lenses and cameras and movement and everything that we're going to do with it. And the great thing is, a lot of the techniques that he developed for his documentaries were then picked up by Hollywood filmmakers. So they would incorporate them into drama films or action movies or things like that. So, you know, he's had such a huge effect on filmmaking around the world.
1: And I mean, I was just reading a little earlier about his role as working very high up in the BBC for years, one of the controllers, commissioning television programs. And he commissioned some of the most long-lived TV programs that you know, were on the BBC too.
0: One of my favourite is Pot Black.
1: I was about to say Pot Black being amongst them, yes.
0: And you know what? He nearly didn't get to be in television, which is quite amazing, because when he went to University of Cambridge, he did a natural sciences degree, and he got out of university, and he got a position in educational publishing, and he saw a job advertised at the BBC in radio, and he applied for it, and he didn't get the job. And then a couple of weeks later, someone from the BBC rang and said, hey, we've got this new thing called television that's coming out. And David Attenborough didn't own a television, had only ever watched one TV show in his life. And so he underwent a 3-month traineeship there. And at the end of it, the producer came and said, look, we don't really think you're good enough to be in front of the TV because your teeth aren't very good. which is such a weird thing. Your teeth aren't very good. So we'll put you on as a producer. And so he started producing. He came up with this idea called Zoo Quest, where they would go to out into different places like Guyana and New Guinea and Paraguay, Tonga, and they would film animals in their locations. And it was supposed to be the head of the London Zoo, a guy called Jack Lester, who was supposed to be the star of the show. He fell ill. And so just serendipity, David decided as the producer he would step up and into the host of the show, and that's literally where it all started.
1: Despite the teeth.
0: Yeah, despite the teeth. I don't think his teeth are that bad, but who knows?
1: Dr. Daryl Sparks is here. He's a senior lecturer in media studies and production at the University of Southern Queensland. And I'm taking your SMSs and would love some calls on your favourite David Attenborough. Sir David Attenborough, someone just says, come on, guys, it's Sir David.
0: Yeah, true. Twice knighted, I might point out.
1: Yeah.
0: Twice. And the other really interesting thing about him, Suzanne, no one else has ever done this, but he's won a BAFTA for black and white, for colour, for high definition, 2K and 4K film production. How crazy is that?
1: Well, so he spanned the right time period to achieve all of that too.
0: Absolutely.
1: Yeah. Now, someone said Sir David's Planet Earth series used the Frazier lens, which was designed by Australian Jim Frazier.
0: Jim Frazier in Adelaide. Absolutely correct. So what it is, it's a long focus lens. We call it depth of field, but a long focus lens. So you can have something inches away from the lens that will be in focus. And then another thing might be 400, 500 metres away, and that will be in focus too. So it was this long focus lens that Fraser in South Australia invented. And Attenborough was the first to pick it up in his show.
1: From Jackie, I'm in my 60s now. I remember watching Sir David Attenborough as a child. I was always devastated when the lion caught the wildebeest or the zebra, but it was also a lesson in nature. Paul says, isn't it great that we can celebrate a living person at this age? And from Rosin Gulwa, David Attenborough's most moving documentary is Ocean. It should be mandatory for all people to see it. And I mean, sometimes, you know, the danger that is represented in these programs is gradual. The Blue Planet and Blue Planet 2 had enormous cultural impact, particularly around ocean conservation and plastic pollution. Darryl, why did those series resonate so strongly?
0: Well, the thing about those ones in particular came at a time when people started to realise that humans are actually doing a lot of, you know, damage to the world. And David is a extremely strong advocate of environmental issues, about the fight against climate change and everything like that. And he created awareness through those documentaries of exactly what damage was going on, how the climate was being affected by human interaction within it, and things that people hadn't really thought of before. So, you know, the people who have come after him, you know, the great environmentalists and people who have been sounding the bell, it all started with David back in the 70s and then into the 80s saying, you know, hey, you know, we've got to watch out what we're doing to the planet because this is how it's being affected. And the great thing is, because of his documentaries and the way he weaved the stories and into it, you didn't feel like you were being lectured at. You felt like you were being involved in these stories, and he actually came up with lots of different ideas of what we need to do to actually repair this damage, to fix the world and things like that. So he, you know, he was very prescient in a way that, you know, he was predicting a lot of the problems that we have today 20, 30, 40 years before they actually happened.
1: Now, this is a scene from Blue Planet 2 that really would have resonated with a lot of people.
2: A mother is holding her newborn young. It's dead. She is reluctant to let it go and has been carrying it around for many days. Judging from the behavior of the adults, the loss of the infant has affected the entire family. It's possible her calf may have been poisoned by her own contaminated milk. Unless the flow of plastics and industrial pollution into the world's oceans is reduced, marine life will be poisoned by them for many centuries to come.
1: And I think, David, I mean, there you have not just it's happening to the whales, but you have a story of a particular whale. And that hits home a lot harder, doesn't it?
0: And it does. And it's exactly the thing I was talking about was like, if someone just comes up to you and say, you know, oh, we got too much plastic in the ocean, or we, you know, there's too much pollution, you know, a lot of people sort of shrug that off and go, but by seeing how it actually affects individual animals and the way David talks about this sort of life and death situation, it becomes very emotional for viewers when they're watching this stuff. And there's nothing better as a call to action than playing on people's emotions and actually showing, you know, how this is affecting not just, you know, millions of animals, but actual individual ones that we see on the TV. And when you see something like that, like a mother and her dead calf and things like that, You get angry, you get upset, and that's why Attenborough has been so effective at getting people to want to change the world.
1: Because Darryl, that has been, I mean, and there aren't that many criticisms levelled at him, but environmentalists have actually said he should have been using it as a greater platform. He shouldn't have been showing us how beautiful it was. He should have been saying all along, you know, this is all under threat, this is all terrible. But you think he went about it the right way?
0: Oh, absolutely. I mean, he is a very strong environmental advocate and always has been. But the thing is, if you go on the negative too much and you just, you know, complain and complain and complain about things, I think people get a bit tone deaf to that. And the thing is, yes, okay, there is issues. There's a lot of issues with how we deal with the environment, but there is also so much beauty and wonder and wonderfulness out there as well for people to explore. And this is a great thing is, you know, Attenborough encourages young people not to just sit back and complain or think, oh, everything's miserable, but to get out into the world, see what's happening, find this beauty for themselves and enjoy it. And I have to say, Suzanne, one of the most interesting things I always think David ever said was his most favourite place in the entire

0: the world is northern Queensland, the Great Barrier Reef, because he said there's such a biodiversity in Australia of so many different animals, of so many different species, all living together, and the beauty of what we have in Australia itself. It is his favourite place to be.
1: Yeah. Now, here is David Attenborough narrating a spectacular courtship display involving a male lyrebird.
2: Each male bird of paradise has a unique display for attracting mates. And none is more extraordinary than the one that takes place on this stage. And a female drops in for a closer look. Now is his chance to really impress. But it won't be easy. Females are very fussy, and she'll expect his carefully choreographed routine to be faultless. He opens with a bow. Next, his blue eye must flash yellow. So far, so good. He has all the moves. Wait for it. There it is, a flash of his iridescent throat patch. His performance has been a triumph. And he wins her approval.
1: Now, we've got Neil from Perrigeen Beach on the line. Hello, Neil.
3: Oh, hello there. Suzanne, is it?
1: Yeah, it is. Neil, what do you like most about David Attenborough?
3: His voice, I suppose. That's his most distinguishing characteristic. I lived in Leicester in the UK for a while, and I used to go to the Church of England church there, which was a little bit down the hill from where I lived, and walked past the house where he grew up, David Attenborough. Yeah. And it's a very pleasant, rural-y sort of thing, and all half an acre or so. But one of the most remarkable things, I don't know if you went to Cambridge or Oxford, it might have been Cambridge, which is more science-y than Oxford, but one of the most remarkable things and pleasant things is his voice.
1: Yeah.
3: He has no accent.
1: Yeah, it is. Now, Neil, I'm afraid we're almost out of time, so we can't have a long discussion about this, but that's your number one thing about him? You think the accent really really works?
3: Yeah, the accent, the voice, and the way of presenting stuff. Yeah, it's very good.
1: Yeah, there we go. Back to you, Daryl. Yes, to cap it all off, the voice just pulls it all together, doesn't it?
0: It does. And, you know, you've got to it's what you hear his voice straight away and you just know it's Attenborough. That's how he works.
1: Daryl, thank you for being here on Nightlife tonight to talk to us about some of the wonder of the work of Sir David Attenborough.
0: No worries at all. Thank you, Suzanne. And if you're listening, happy birthday.
1: Happy birthday indeed. In fact, Tony Delroy once interviewed Sir David Attenborough years ago. It was a pretty exciting moment for the program. That was Dr. Daryl Sparks. Here is the latest news.
4: ABC News with Andrew Kaloupas. Two women accused of links to the Islamic State group have become the first people in Australia charged with slavery-related crimes against humanity offences in Syria. The women, aged 53 and 31, faced court in Melbourne after arriving from the Middle East on Thursday. They've been charged with offences including enslavement, with prosecutors alleging the crimes occurred during the Syrian conflict. Legal expert Professor Don Rothwell from the Australian National University says the case is the first of its kind in Australia.
5: There have been some charges and some convictions brought with respect to persons who've been charged with slavery-related offences and situations in Australia, but they're completely different from the crimes against humanity charges that we're talking about here for all of the reasons that we've identified. So completely unprecedented for the Australian legal system.
4: In Sydney, a third woman was refused bail after being charged with entering a declared conflict zone, allegedly joining the Islamic State group. Four Victorian men accused of sending and sharing violent Islamic State propaganda have been granted bail. Here's Danny Tran.
6: The men Adian Sawari, Azan Syed, Mohammed Ahmadzai and Suleim Sawari were arrested during raids at their homes yesterday. The group appeared in the Melbourne Magistrates Court this afternoon where they're each facing a charge of possessing violent extremist material. During Mr Ahmadzai's hearing, a federal prosecutor told the court that

0: Content allegedly found on the 21-year-old's devices was gruesome and serious. The men were all granted bail and will return to court in July.
1: The communications minister has been forced to repay $10,000 in travel expenses after she was found to have broken the rules on four occasions. Is National Affairs correspondent Jane Norman.
2: Annika Wells referred herself to the Independent Parliamentary Expenses Authority last year amid a furore over her use of travel and family reunion entitlements. The authorities identified four breaches and asked the minister to repay $8,000 that she'd wrongly claimed, plus a $2,000 penalty. The Prime Minister, Anthony Albanese, has strong

0: He says were honest mistakes.
1: Donald Trump says a ceasefire with Iran is still in force, despite a clash between Iran and US Navy destroyers in the Strait of Hormuz. The BBC's Tom Bateman reports.
2: The Pentagon said US warships in the Strait of Hormuz came under attack from Iranian missiles, drones and fast boats. The US said it retaliated with strikes on Iranian launchers and command sites. Explosions were reported on the island of Keshem and in the port city of Bandar Abbas. The Revolutionary Guard Navy, however, accused the US of violating the truce first with what it called aggression against an Iranian oil tanker and another vessel. American officials are at pains to say the flare-up is not a resumption of the war, but despite Mr. Trump's current apparent preference for dialogue, each of these episodes further erodes the very tenuous peace.
1: A high-risk safety alert issued to thousands of police advising them to disable the Bluetooth on their body-worn cameras to overcome a major security flaw in Axiom-branded equipment has sparked accountability concerns. Here's Grace Tobin.
3: Thousands of police officers have been told the Axon security flaw, which reveals their real-time location, could have severe consequences for them. After initially dismissing the issue when tipped off by a hacker, Victoria Police has now told its officers they should set their body-worn cameras to flight mode to avoid being detected in covert jobs or before raids, and then manually activate their camera once inside. Lawyer Jeremy King says he's concerned critical evidence could be lost.
4: Body-worn cameras are really one of the few meaningful ways that we can hold police accountable in our society.
3: Victoria Police said it's engaging with Axon about what further safeguards may be put in place.
1: South Australia's Premier says he's concerned about operations at the Whyalla Steelworks with its blast furnace out of action again. It's been shut down several times over the past 2 years, temporarily halting production and resulting in millions of dollars in losses. Peter Malinauskas says the furnace is run down and very old and has not been well cared for.
5: But the blast furnace at the moment is not going through a good period, and we're very concerned for it, and we'll continue to monitor it closely.
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8: Hello, Nightlifers. Welcome to the second hour of the show on this Friday night. I do hope you are doing well. We were just talking about Sir David Attenborough and his 100th birthday. Just a few more of your comments before I introduce tonight's writer to you. Allager says, the BBC camera work would have meant painstaking preparation and logistics. I'm sure without them, David would admit he wouldn't have had the impact that he had. Yes, I'm sure it was very much a team effort behind the scenes. We have from Lynn, David Attenborough has been a huge influence on my life since I first saw his show Zoo Quest on the TV as a small child in Scotland. He opened my eyes to all the wonders of our world and gave me a lifelong love of animals, nature, travelling the world and everything good about our beautiful planet. Can't think of any one human who's made such an impact or taught me so much about the planet and the importance of caring for it. Thank you, Lynn. Someone's saying he actually, one of the reasons that he spent quite a bit of time in Australia is because his son actually lives here. Oh, yes, he was a bit of a friend of Australia. Certainly Australia popped up on more than one of his documentaries. I was also looking at the video earlier this evening of when he was on Christmas Island with all the crabs. He was in the middle of this sea of millions of crabs holding one. But as he did that, you know, others were all trying to climb up his leg while he was delivering his piece to camera. He was certainly very calm. I don't think I would have been calm. Probably not many of you if you had a series of crabs crawling up your legs. Thank you for your contributions. RSMS here, 046799.

0: 22702. Our number, if you want to make a contribution to our program, 1300 800 222. We have the lovely Freya on the phones with you tonight. I'll introduce our writer in a moment. We are going to find out what's been making news this week on the Gold Coast. We've got Bern Young visiting us. We have the Mighty Challenge coming your way. Andrew Romano in the States. And in our final half hour, is there a song that you play as part of a regular, you know, road that you drive? That's kind of part of the experience of the drive. Freya has a particular song that she likes to put on while, well, I'll get her to tell us a bit later about where it is that she puts this song on. A few others of you have also sent some songs in that you play at particular times on the road. I always like to put Flame Trees on at least once if I'm driving across the hay plain. I'd like to collect some of your stories about the songs you play at particular spots on your road, and we'll play some of them and hear some of your stories when we get to that part of our program tonight. I do hope you will still be with us then. Well, if you're a fan of literary horror, if you get sucked into ghost stories, or if you've tried a Ouija board, going to love my next guest. Argentinian author Mariana Enriquez, who now lives in Tasmania, is best known for her short story compilations of gothic fiction and black fairy tales for adults. She writes in Spanish, but several of her works have been translated into English, including a novel called Our Share of the Night and collections of short fiction. Well, one of the reasons we also wanted to talk to Mariana is that you would know if you're a regular listener to the show on a Saturday night, is that we've been running a series on cemeteries across the world. Mariana shares our love of what she calls necrotourism. Her nonfiction book, Somebody is Walking on Your Grave, is a travelogue of her visits to cemeteries across four continents and was published in English last year. I'm delighted to welcome Mariana Enriquez to Nightlife. Hello, Mariana.
1: Hello, how are you?
0: Very well. Now, you moved from Buenos Aires to Launceston last year. How are you settling into Australia and to Tasmania?
1: I'm liking it, but I've been here only for a year, so I still feel like I'm settling in, but I really like it. I'm enjoying it.
0: What brought you to Australia?
1: Well, my husband is Australian. He's from Perth, and we lived 20 years in Buenos Aires, and he lived 20 years with me in Buenos Aires. He moved from Australia to Argentina, and after 20 years, we decided to, you know, share the other part of the story together, I guess. Also, Argentina, I love my country, but it's a difficult country in many, many ways, economically especially, and we are getting old, so why not try something easier?
0: Now, I've read that you packed 5,000 books to bring with you. That is quite a collection. Why couldn't you bear to leave them behind?
1: Oh, no, never. It's not home without the books. It wouldn't be home for me at all. I gave away about 1,000 or something. I think it's a lot. I parted with lots of them. But no, I can't. I didn't feel at home in the house where I'm living and where I'm talking to you now. Until the books arrived, it felt absolutely empty to me.
0: Have you had to install a huge number of bookshelves?
1: Not yet. We have to do things in the house, and there are many piles. It's disgusting, but we're going to do it, I guess.
0: Take me back to your childhood. Was that love of books always there for you, Mariana?
1: Yeah, my parents are not really intellectuals, but they always had books, and there was a whole room full of books that I'm an only child, so I used to spend a lot of time there and enjoying it greatly, choosing books because of the color, because of the cover, you know, that kind of things. But I guess I was the first one in the family that was obsessed with reading that way, the way I was.
0: And growing up in Buenos Aires and speaking Spanish, obviously, do some of the classics of English literature or maybe American literature come to you, or was it mainly, you know, books from South America?

0: Erica, books in Spanish that appealed to you?
1: No, it was mostly in translation, because in Buenos Aires, in Argentina, we read a lot in translation. I think the publishing, you know, it should be a 50-50, like 50% of local and Latin American authors, and the rest mostly English and American, and a bit of French, because there's like a Francophile thing down there. So I've always read in translation, and my favorite writers were, yeah, French and English, I guess. Like I started reading Bradbury, Bronte, but it's pretty normal. It's not like it was special. That's how we read.
0: Mariana Enriquez is my guest in The Writers Tonight. Mariana will actually be a guest at the Sydney Writers Festival coming up later this month. She'll be speaking there on the 22nd of May and the 23rd of May. I'll tell you a bit more about that later. Now, Mariana, I know you have a fascination with the macabre and have visited lots of cemeteries. Have you been cemetery visiting in Tasmania yet?
1: Yes, I went to Port Arthur to... They call it the Island of the Dead. That is the cemetery of the convicts and the officials. It's obviously on an island, so it's pretty cool. And I think next week I'm going to, for the first time, to the cemetery in Hobart. I haven't been yet to the cemetery in Launceston, which is absolutely ridiculous, but I haven't.
0: So what draws you to cemeteries? What's the fascination?
1: Well, when I was very young, I don't know how. Of course, you did that series on cemeteries of the world, so you know that the cemeteries in the style that we do it in South America is a lot like the south of Europe. Very spectacular, lots of art, lots of architecture, super luxurious. Very creepy in many ways. Like here, the cemeteries are very quiet in that way. We do it very loud. And even the ones that are more local, they're very colorful, like the cemeteries of the Andes region and stuff. So it's very, very loud. It's very attractive. And as a young goth girl, and because I always loved things related to horror, I loved it. And you know, the cemeteries back there, you have Sphinx, you have pyramids, you have castles. It's crazy. There's a famous writer in Argentina that calls Recoleta, that is the biggest cemetery in Buenos Aires. She used to say it's like Venice without the water. It's a bit like that. So it's a fascinating place.
0: Yeah, we've been to La Recoleta, in fact, in our series on cemeteries, and it sounded wonderful. But Mariana, you grew up under a dictatorship where many people were disappeared and didn't end up getting a burial. Does that change how you view the importance of a grave and somewhere to visit the dead?
1: A lot. I mean, I think that after years of, you know, taking notes on cemeteries, obsessing, taking pictures, trying to learn the stories of the dead and on the place and everything, I started to think, but what is it in the end? Why I'm so fascinated and why I find it so comforting? And when you grow up, I was 2 years old when the dictatorship started. When you grow up with a generation that is the generation of your parents, because the disappeared were of the age of my parents, 30,000 people. And very, very few bodies recovered. The idea of a place to go and, you know, pay respects or be mad at someone, or, you know, just having the grave with the name makes it very, very important. And that's why I decided, I think, to make my travelogues a book and not keeping them private, like some kind of hobby. It was like, this is still a hobby, it's still a fascination. It has the stories, the narrative, all the creepy stuff, if you want, the historical stuff that I adore, but also it's deeply personal and it's very, very related to the history of my country and how it, you know, how those people deserved a cemetery. So it's kind of, you know, it has that sad and political, I guess,
0: point to it. There was a friend of yours whose mother disappeared, and eventually her bones were found in a mass grave. But and you went to her burial, didn't you?
1: Yeah. It's not that common that the people that disappeared in the 70s are found in mass graves, because most of them were thrown in the river, in the Rio de la Plata. So most of it's, I mean, we don't know. It's not for us, for the population and for the victims to know. The military know, and they never said. That's one of the things. And now they are all dying, and they never said where the bodies are. So, which is, you know, a very cruel thing to do. But yes, my friend Marta, as many people that are families of the disappeared, gave the DNA to the institutions that do the investigations of where the bodies could be. As I told you, it's not very successful most of the time. But they found her mother in a mass grave in a cemetery, an anonymous mass grave in a cemetery. And she, I think she had her mom's bones for a whole year in the house before she didn't know what to do. It's so unnatural. First, she thought she would never see her again in any form. Then when she recovered the remains of her mother, she was older than her. And then, this is very macabre, but it's part of what happens when you live through a dictatorship. It was not the full body. It was not the entire skeleton. So she was like, you know, with this kind of questions, macabre questions, and questions that you should never have to, you know, go through. Like, do I wait until they find the rest of her, or what do I do? And after a year, she decided to do what you should do with the remains of a loved one that is burying her, and bury her. And the burial, the ceremony was amazing. It was a lot of people. It was, I don't know. And I think I realized, well, yeah, I should go on with this cemetery thing, because look at what happens, and look at what this story is.
0: And what do the people do, Mariana, that you know, who don't have a place to go and connect with the memory of the person that they lost during this era?
1: No, not much. Mm. There are some places, you know, that the government built, and like, I don't know, remembrance places, quite similar of the things that you wouldn't, you know, meet in any place of remembrance, with the names and the year they were born or whatever. Many are near the river, because the river is the place where the bodies were thrown, but not much. I guess the memory is more kept with demonstrations and protests, you know, and keep asking, where are they? How many are they? Etc. You know, it's like a very active human rights situation in Argentina, and that, I guess, the memory is kept alive more in that political activity than in any remembrance, really.
0: You're on Nightlife. My writer tonight is Mariana Enriquez, who's an Argentinian author who's now living in Tasmania. She writes horror. She writes short stories. She also writes nonfiction, and her nonfiction book, Somebody Is Walking on Your Grave, which is a travelogue of her visits to cemeteries across four continents, was published in English last year. And as I said, if you're a regular listener on Saturday nights, you'll know we've also been visiting some of the world's cemeteries. So Mariana is a perfect guest for us. Now, Mariana, I mentioned the Ouija board at the beginning. Have you played with the Ouija board or used it a bit?
1: Oh, yes. Not anymore now, but when I was young, yes. It's pretty addictive, so yes, a lot. Yes.
0: Is that a strong tradition in Argentina, or just something that you came across yourself?
1: We are very, I don't know, we are very witchy. But I don't know. I got the Ouija board

0: from how do you call it here? A place where you buy magazines. So it came with a magazine, like it was a magazine, like a, I don't know, Occult Tales, something like that. And it came with a Ouija board, like a game. So we started doing it. No, it's not. It's not really common, but people have a, you know, a relationship with maybe a bit more of a relationship with spiritual things and magic than in other places, but not that much. It was more like a young thing.
1: And Mariana, did you believe you were connecting with the spirits of people who died?
0: No.
1: Okay.
0: Now, if you ever played, most of the ones that come are, they say things like, I'm Jim Morrison, I'm River Phoenix, I'm whatever.
1: Yeah.
0: So no, it's never a regular Joe that comes to the board. So obviously, no.
1: You're so right, Mariana. I once had some experiences with a Ouija board. I ended up having a long conversation with a duck. So that was.
0: Yeah, no, it doesn't work. But I don't know. People that tell you don't play with it say it's dangerous because it might not be a spirit of the dead, but some kind of entity that is evil, and you're calling it and you're letting it loose in your house. So I don't know. But you do crazy stuff when you're young, Adam.
1: As well as your non-fiction book, do your visits to cemeteries help fuel your imagination for the supernatural elements in your fiction?
0: I don't know if the supernatural elements, but the stories and the history, yes. Because lately I've been, this one is not in the book, but one of the last cemeteries, or the more recent cemeteries I went to was in Venice. The island is an island cemetery. And it's amazing because you see there stories, like, for example, there was a young boy, a painting of a young boy with his piano, young boy from Romania. It was very weird, the whole thing. So I came to it, and this young boy was 13 or something like that, and he was like the favorite young piano player for Chopin. And there was some kind of strange vampire thing going on, not be only because he was a Romanian, but the way he looked and everything, and the strange relationship with Chopin. Chopin at this point was dying, and this boy was becoming huge. And all that kind of story sparked me. I don't know what, but there was a story there, so I write it down. And things like that, you get ideas. Some big, some are big like that, you know, famous composer with his young protege that could or not be some strange, I don't know, there was something strange about him. Or silly little things, like I was in a cemetery 2 weeks ago or something, in Avondale or in Deloraine, one of the two here in Tassie. And I looked at a grave, and it said something like, "We think she's resting." It was like it said Charlotte, I don't know, 1931, 1992. "We think she is resting." I said, "What is going on here? How is she

0: What happens around you, it's always inspiring. I don't know if that much Tasmania, but yes, certainly the experience of migrating, or you know, of suddenly not having anybody to speak my language with and feeling very, you know, welcome, but at the same time, it's the first time in my life that I'm a foreigner. And it's Tasmania. It's a pretty weird place. So all the, it is weird. I know they
1: don't
0: like it.
1: Sorry to all the Tasmanians listening tonight.
0: I know. I know they don't like it. But it's okay. It's okay to be weird. I would find it really interesting if they called me weird. I am weird. And so all that together, I think something will come out of that. But it will take some time. These things take time.
1: Mariana, as someone who is, you know, an immigrant for the first time in their life, what are you finding different about Australia? Is there something that it has perhaps surprised you that you weren't expecting?
0: Yeah, the day finishes way too early.
1: Remember a bunch of nanas?
0: No, but I just don't understand why I can't have a coffee shop open at 5 p.m. Like, that's the time for coffee in my country. So it's really like, I'm used to it now. But I was, the first 2 or 3 months, it was like, why is everything too early? Why are we eating at 8? Why are we eating at 7? We're having dinner at 7. This is crazy. This is the middle of the day. We have dinner at 10 or something like that. So that, you know, it's kind of, we are more nocturnal, let's say. So that was a big change and something that really struck me. And the other thing is that there's a lot less people in the street. And I'm used to it now, but at first it was a bit, I guess it felt a bit lonely in that way. Like, I'm very used to going out and people in the street and, you know, that kind of thing. And
1: Mariana, our time is almost upon us. Can I thank you so much for being my guest on The Writers tonight?
0: No, thank you for inviting me. Thank you.
1: Mariana Enriquez will be speaking at 3 events at the Sydney Writers Festival: Found in Translation on Friday the 22nd of May, and Weird Fiction and Fireside Spooky Stories, both on Saturday the 23rd of May.

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2: Welcome to Nightlife. We've got many more of you arriving to the show right now after listening to coverage of the AFL tonight. Hope your team went well, whoever you are supporting. I think we've got a quorum now, everyone on board and back from listening to their various football in each of their states. We were just talking with Mariana Enriquez, who's a Buenos Aires, born and raised writer who's now living in Tasmania. She's got a fascination with cemeteries and horror. And just on that, Dallas in Tasmania was just saying, I read that the Incas would bring out their dead to join in celebrations. I know, Dallas, I think things like that happen in various places. I remember actually a few years ago when Sarah McDonald was hosting this show, we did an hour one Saturday night about some of the interesting ways that people do mark the dead. And in Indonesia, for example, I know there's a day of the year where skeletons are kind of got out and sat at the tea table and it served meals or given cigarettes. So different, I think, to a lot of the ways that we do things in Australia. Anyway, if you have just joined us, welcome. We will find out shortly what's been making news this week on the Gold Coast with Bern Young. We've got the Mighty Challenge coming up next hour for you. Andrew Romano in the United States. And something that I am asking you tonight, or I'm going to ask you more later in the show. If you drive a particular route regularly, or even just once in a while, is there a song that befits this particular journey, and a song that when you drive this particular drive, you say to yourself, I have to play that song because that is the song

0: that goes with this place, in this journey that I'm on. Now, Freya's going to tell you her story in our final hour. We'll play a bit of her song. But turned out that Greta Lee Jackson, who was one of our producers on Nightlife, she has a story. It's not so much about where, but about when a particular song would be brought out.
1: So when I was little, we used to take a lot of family road trips for our holidays, and one of my dad's favourite albums to play on those trips was Travelling Wilburys. I think it was the second album. And he would save the song End of the Line for when we were approaching our destination. So we knew whenever we'd hear Travelling Wilburys, End of the Line, we were almost there.

0: The Travelling Wilburys and End of the Line, the song that Greta Lee Jackson's dad would always put on when they were just about to get to their destination. What I want you to tell me, a few have already sent some notes in on the SMS, but at the end of the show, what's the song and what's the location that you put this song on when you are on a road trip? That's what we're going to do later on tonight here on Nightlife. I hope you'll stick around for that. We'll head to the Gold Coast in a moment.
1: This week on Landline, what's with the dust in Geraldton?
2: It's in the gutters. You can run a magnet through there. It just sticks to it.
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0: Gold Coast.
1: Let's indeed find out what's making news on, not in, the Gold Coast. Bern Young, drive presenter, friend of Weekend Nightlife, occasional fill-in presenter, is back. Hello, Bern.
2: Hello, Suzanne. It should be what's happening above the Gold Coast,
1: should it,
2: I
1: now?
2: Think.
1: Yeah. This is introducing a new dimension to our conversation.
2: Exactly.
1: What is happening above the Gold Coast?
2: Well, it's not happening yet, and it's pretty early days, but the Gold Coast City Council here has this week signed a memorandum of understanding to develop air taxis in the city. Have you used these overseas at
1: no.
2: all? Any of these air taxis?
1: No.
2: Apparently, you can use them elsewhere
1: in the
2: world.
1: What are you flying in, a helicopter? Or?
2: It's a bit like a helicopter. It has got a pilot, so it's not a drone. It's not driverless, you know, and it takes off like a helicopter, so it's got that vertical ability, and then it flies like a plane, so forward. That's apparently how the technology is supposed to work. It's very early days, still being developed. And in fact, you'll hear from Skyport's regional head, because that's who the City of Gold Coast has signed this MOU with. And essentially, council saying, well, we could provide some of our council land as the verti ports, I think they're calling them. So that's your vertical takeoff place, and then you land somewhere else. This is our mayor, Tom Tate, talking about it.
3: I know that another mode of transport for the Gold Coast, that is, we can get all the way to Coolangatta Airport without catching the M1. My dream would be that Brisbane would come up, we can get to Brisbane Airport, but we have to do a bit more work there.
2: Yeah, there's a bit of work to be done on everything, Suzanne. So let's just take this with a grain of salt. There's work to be done on the technology. There's work to be done on, you know, whether you can fly anywhere else other than just inside the Gold Coast, if indeed we ever got this technology.
1: I'm just looking at some pictures of other air taxis from around. Gosh, they're very futuristic, kind of half helicopter, half drone, I think.
2: Yes, that's right, with the sort of four blades. Sort of, they're interesting looking, aren't they? I mean, the mayor here thinks this is, you know, the future of a particularly tourist city, but even obviously for locals as well. If you only had four places you could go, though, you know, that you're not just sort of dropping you off to your place, Suzanne, or getting from the airport and just coming directly to mine like a regular taxi can do. You've got to go from one port to another, and so it's. Not quite like taxis, but
1: and how many people can they even fit in? I mean, the picture I'm looking at looks like you'd have the pilot and one person, but maybe they're a bit bigger than that.
2: I believe up to four is what they're looking at, up to four people in them. And some people are saying, you know, the first real uses of these would probably be emergency services, you know, that you could land and pick up, you know, a patient, for instance, that's really where the technology might go first. But, you know, we're looking at it more as a taxi service. This is Yun Huan. Now, he's Skyport's regional head. He was on the Gold Coast the other day. Sorry, I should say Yun Huan Tay. And he says, you know, the technology is still being developed, but companies which manufacture air taxis have had successful flights in the United States.
4: It was not just one flight. It was five flights into our heliport in front of the public, in front of the media, in front of influencers. They were very confident of the aircraft, and I think in time to come, they will get the aircraft certified, bring them to Australia.
2: Suzanne, if it's happening in front of influencers,
1: exactly,
2: then it's got to be happening on the Gold Coast.
1: Exactly what I was just thinking. Would you go in one? I'd want to see everyone else having been in one first.
2: I'm not going to go in it first. Exactly. Yeah. I'm with you. I'll go in it after a few people have tried it. But, I mean, I guess if the technology's there and it works, I guess then it would come down to price too. I've got no idea. No one's even talked about what
1: and how
2: kind
1: you regulate
2: of taxi
1: the traffic
2: is.
1: If you've got a lot of these things flying around.
2: That and look, a whole almost entirely on the text line, it has been, you know, anti this idea because it's. People are saying, look, we haven't even been able to control e-bikes. Now we're going to have an e-bike problem in the sky. So a lot of people worried about it, but the mayor says, let's look at it and, you know, let's be a part of the future here on
1: Presumably
2: the Gold Coast.
1: Presumably people won't be leaving these air taxis, though, just lying by the side of the road up against, you know, the fence.
2: No, hopefully not. Different kinds of problems, I'd
1: exactly.
2: say.
1: Exactly.

0: Ben Young is here. We're finding out what's been making news this week on the Gold Coast. Now, back down to the ground. We're talking about closing off the Esplanade in Surfers Paradise.
1: Yeah, so this has been really controversial, in fact. We've had it closed now for something like 8 months. Since August last year, they did a trial to close the north-south driving road, which, you know how nice it is sometimes when you drive along the beachfront of somewhere? And look, I mean, that's been a classic way to get to the Gold Coast, of course, is to drive particularly from Brisbane for a day trip and the like. And up until this trial began, you could drive along the front, you know, the Esplanade of Surfers Paradise. But just in the last little while, they closed it off. They wanted to see, would it make a difference if we just made it more pedestrian friendly? Do you know Cavill Mall very well, Suzanne? Do you know that's a real centre of Surfers Paradise?
0: No,
1: area?
0: I don't.
1: No. So that's like, that is literally the centre of Surfers Paradise. And Surfers Paradise is the centre of the tourist, you know, economy. And you can now walk along this mall that, you know, travels through the centre of Surfers Paradise, and now you get to the end and you're basically at, another kind of mall now, which is all pedestrianised. It hasn't been beautified yet because it was still only a trial, so they just had it, you know, closed off to, you know, cars, and it essentially still looks like a road for all intents and purposes, but you haven't been able to travel on it for a while. Look, people have been opposed to the idea of cutting that off because we had a really bad crash in Surfers Paradise just a few weeks ago, and it was just gridlocked because there is no, it was the only north-south road, and it was cut off. So now that you take this out of the equation, people are worried about traffic, but council says no, the overall feeling from businesses, from tourists and from locals, they've done all their, you know, community consultation, and they say it will pay off in the end. They want to really revitalise Surfers Paradise. It's part of a $100 million facelift that the tourist capital will get, and this is the beginning of it now. So it'll be beautified in time to come, and it will be pedestrian friendly right at the front of Surfers Paradise and lead down to the beach.
0: So did you get a chance to walk along there while this trial period's been underway?
1: Yeah, it didn't, again, because it still just felt like you were walking on a road, it just felt almost like it was, sometimes during festivals they would close it off anyway. It had that feel about it. I think the pictures that they've now got of how it will look once it's beautified, that probably gives a better indication of what it's really going to be like, where it'll be truly paved and colourful, and, you know, there'll be all sorts of obstacles, artistic and the like, I'm sure, you know, in the way, whereas at the moment it pretty much just looks like a road that's not open. So it doesn't
0: have
1: a lot
0: of romance in walking on a road, but
1: as long as there's no cars on it, of course. Yeah. So, you know, look, it's, I mean, it, obviously it does, people can move freely, and that's been fantastic. Mm. But I think it'll look better once they get it looking the way they intended.
0: But what happens to the traffic that had been using that particular stretch of road? And presumably, if your car parks have gone as well.
1: Well, that's it. So the people, you know, some locals are saying it hasn't been great. There are people who don't like it. You know, the cars have had to go a different way. And others are saying, some businesses who are sort of off the Esplanade and further back in Surfers Paradise are saying, well, now people will just bypass here because they literally can't get to us as easily. It has definitely stopped the flow, if you like, of traffic around. I guess like so many other big cities, the council's probably trying to get more people onto public transport. We've got a tram that rolls right through the centre of Surfers Paradise as well. So, you know, maybe get out of your car and get on the tram is what they would like people to do.
0: We will see how it all unfolds. Bern Young is here. She's telling us what's been making news this week on the Gold Coast. And you've all been very excited about Steph Gilmore and at the surfing.
1: Oh, my God. That's did you send you the pictures, by any chance, of the Gold Coast Pro over the long weekend,
0: last weekend?
1: Just thousands and thousands and thousands and thousands of people down on the beach into the water. I don't think that Australia's ever seen anything like it. It was like one of those surf competitions in Brazil and the like where, because your surf competitions are interesting. You don't buy a ticket to them. You can't even say officially how many people are really there because you just go down and you're part of it. There's these really old photos on Burley Headland from back in the 80s of something called the Stubbies Classic. And everyone says we've never had a surf event as big as it since. This one definitely, I think, probably did surpass it. But again, because there's no tickets sold, you can't really say. But the WSL, the World Surf League, thinks 70,000 people were on the beach and around that precinct of Snapper Rocks, which is right at the very southern end of the Gold Coast and has some of the most amazing waves that Australia has to offer. And it was absolutely pumping. Like, the waves were amazing. The swell was fantastic. We were on a long weekend up here. It was just everything you could want. And then Steph Gilmore, who of course is making her comeback in this sport, hadn't done too well in the first two Australian legs of the tour. So over in WA and down at Bells, she hadn't done well. And, you know, she first won this event when she was a 17-year-old wild card. She's now 38 years old with 8 world titles under her belt. She thought she'd left the sport. She's come back. And she wins. And she's a hometown hero. You know, like, it was just everything you could ask for, Suzanne. This is a little bit of Steph putting this win into perspective.
2: That was, I would say, one of the greatest wins of my career. Like, I had a lot of feelings from, similar feelings to what I had in 2005 when I won here as a wild card at 17 years of age. And I just, yeah, the whole day was magical. And there was so much, like, so many people on the beach and so much good energy around the event. And it just... yeah, all the surf fans were so passionate about the event and I could feel it and I just couldn't lose at that point. Like, it was such a magical day, so I'll never forget it.
1: She will never forget it. Oh, actually, look, go and look at the pictures because it is amazing as she's being lifted up and carried in after winning amongst thousands of people.
0: And what do you think it was, Bert? I mean, you mentioned the long weekend, but what drew so many people and made such a huge crowd?
1: Oh, great surf. Like, right. when Snapper is on, it's amazing to see. I mean, people will just turn up even if there wasn't a surf event just to watch those waves roll in. Then you've got the best surfers in the world riding them all to themselves. And the other thing about Steph, you know, you've got to think about this, 38, you know, that's young to you and me, Suzanne, but in the world of sport, you know, she was up against a 21-year-old Brazilian woman who, you know, these younger athletes, and Steph talked about it later in that interview, she was saying, you know, they are just phenomenal athletes these days, both the men and women, and she is just loving being out there with them and winning.
0: Now, all of this just brings to mind, too, we had some conversations with you, Bern, last year about the state of some of the beaches up on the Gold Coast, you know, all that sand that needed to be pumped back. How are the beaches looking?
1: Yeah, look, they are slowly but surely coming back. So everything is, we still have a little bit of scarping here and there. It's still a work in progress. But on the whole, I'd be interested to know whether you'd even notice it. It depends on if you get a bad, you know, big swell that comes in. They had a little bit of scarping down at Burley Heads, but the Pacific Air Show's coming back. So that'll be back in later on this year because the beaches are back at Surfers Paradise. They've still got some issues, I think, right at the northern end. I guess they've had to do things in order of priority. So perhaps at the lesser touristy parts of the beach, they've still got a bit of work to do right at the far northern end. But on the whole, looking beautiful.
0: Bern, it is always a pleasure to catch up with you on Weekend Nightlife. Thank you for being here.
1: Thanks, Suzanne.
0: There's Bern Young, who's the presenter of Drive on ABC Radio on the Gold Coast and also, of course, a regular fill-in here on Weekend Nightlife.
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0: Yeah, a couple of you on the SMS just saying those air taxis make you think of the Jetsons and that kind of future that we were promised on telly back when the Jetsons were on. What was that, the 60s? I only saw the reruns, of course. And Sandy says air taxis. Well, there goes the sun baking in the nude in the backyard. Very sorry, Sandy. That's going to ruin things for you. Sounds like it may not happen. Very much at preliminary stages, the idea of air taxis coming to the Gold Coast. Now, we are on the eve of quite a significant anniversary in Australia. It was 20 years ago tomorrow You might remember 20 years ago, Australia was gripped by a very risky underground rescue at the Beaconsfield gold mine in northern Tasmania. One worker, Larry Knight, had been killed when a small earthquake triggered an underground rock fall at the mine on April the 25th, 2006. Others were trapped and their rescue took almost 2 weeks, during which time the world's media descended on Beaconsfield. I remember at the time I was actually working in Canada and it was making news there. The suspense and the anticipation played out on our radios and our television screens, and it was an incredible, unbelievable moment when Brant Webb and Todd Russell were finally freed.
4: At approximately 9:30 last night, a rockfall occurred at the Beaconsfield gold mine, 40 kilometres northwest of Launceston. 17 miners were underground at the time. 14 made it to a safety chamber and then to the surface successfully and were unhurt. However, three of their workmates did not get out immediately.
5: After 14 days in an underground cavern came the beam of a rescuer's hat lamp and the outside world.
6: Came out to freedom and all that, just to see that amount of people standing there and that was, it was mind-blowing, you know.
7: Go to Rosh and McCann. Rosh, the gates are about to open. Can you call it for us?
8: Can I interrupt?
7: The yes,
8: gates
7: Lou.
8: Are opening.
7: The gates are
8: the
7: open.
8: The gates are opening here. There's huge cheers and lots of people are hugging and kissing and crying. We can see the first ambulance with its lights on. And a great air of excitement here, Tim.
7: OK, I've got a local with me here. Margaret, good morning to you. Did you imagine this day would come?
9: Well, I was hoping sincerely that it would come. And I just said to Francis, I think I scared 6 months' growth out of our son, Andrew. Stuck my head in his bedroom door and said, they've got him.
7: Oh, this is Matthew Gill, the Beaconsfield mine manager, live on ABC Local Radio.
10: I share everyone's joy and relief that we have been able to get Todd and Brant out safely. The amount of rock we thought we had to break was less. We were a bit further advanced than we thought, so for once we actually had a bit going in our favour. We should not, however, lose sight of the fact that the events of the last 2 weeks give rise to mixed feelings. Heart goes out to Larry Knight's wife and family.
0: Yeah, that was Matthew Gill, Beaconsfield mine manager, speaking on ABC Local Radio 20 years ago. And there will be, you'll definitely hear tomorrow on ABC Radio marking the 20th anniversary of that day. I wonder what your memories are. Perhaps you're in Tasmania and were very caught up in following everything that was going on as everybody was hoping and praying that those miners would end up being rescued from the Beaconsfield gold mine. Now, we are about 5 minutes away from the latest ABC News. Then we will be playing the Mighty Challenge with you. You can start kind of limbering up and thinking about calling in if you think that might be something that takes your fancy tonight. I'm going to point you now to tomorrow night's program, as you would know if you're a regular listener on Saturday nights. We always have a very special musical guest in our second hour. Now, tomorrow, it's two for the price of one. We have Ian Moss and Troy Cassadaly coming in together. They are embarking on a tour called Together Alone in October, where they play some of each other's songs and play on each other's songs. And they're going to be in the studio tomorrow night, and they're going to try to convert you to blues music. They both have a real love of it. So that's what's going to happen then. Here is Ian Moss from back in 1989 that Tucker's Daughter came out. 1989, Ian Moss and Tucker's Daughter.

0: Tucker's daughter, and Ian Moss, along with Troy Cassidaly, will be my guests in studio together in the second hour of Nightlife tomorrow night. I very much hope you can be a part of that, but I'd like you also to be in the challenge, 1300 800 222.
1: ABC News with Andrew Kaloupas. Voters in the regional New South Wales seat of Farrer are heading to the polls for what could be a historic by-election on Saturday. Polls suggest One Nation could be on track to win its first ever lower house federal seat at an election. Here's political reporter Sarah Tomevska in Albury.
2: Pauline Hanson says she's ushering in the winds of change.
3: They're fed up with the direction that Farrer has gone in.
2: The other front runner in this contest is independent Michelle Milthorpe, also tapping into voter frustration.

0: The first time voters deliver the party a seat in the House of Representatives. The results here will be closely watched in Canberra, where both major parties are contending with frustrated voters increasingly willing to look for other options.
1: Two women who flew into Melbourne with alleged links to Islamic State will spend the weekend in custody after appearing in court briefly. Jason Katsaris with more.
2: Women and children with links to Islamic State arrived in Australia from Doha, flying into Melbourne and Sydney. Kaswa Ahmad and her daughter Zainab Ahmad landed in Melbourne, where they were arrested and charged with slavery-related offences by police. In court, prosecutors alleged they travelled to Syria in 2014 and knowingly kept female slaves in their homes. They'll make a bail application on Monday. A third woman, Janai Safar, was arrested in Sydney and charged with entering and remaining in a conflict zone, as well as joining ISIS. She was refused bail and will face a New South Wales court again in July.
1: US Secretary of State Marco Rubio says Washington is expecting a response from Iran within the next 24 hours to its latest proposal to end the war. Iranian forces have clashed with the US in the Gulf, with both sides accusing each other, blaming each other for the exchange of fire. Tehran says it's acted in retaliation for what it described as US aggression, which Washington denies. Marco Rubio says he hopes the response from Iran on their proposal will be reasonable.
3: We're expecting a response from them today at some point. We have not received that yet, as you know, in the last hour, but perhaps that will come. Their system is still highly fractured and a bit dysfunctional as well, so that may be serving as an impediment. I hope it's a serious offer. I really do.
1: One of Australia's biggest dairy manufacturers is warning about soaring food inflation as the war in the Middle East disrupts global supply chains. Bega Chief Executive Peter Finlay says shoppers must brace for higher food prices as manufacturers look to claw back costs associated with the Iran war. Bega also expects workers to demand a pay rise as the cost of living goes up, which will also be passed on to consumers. Emergency services in Ukraine are battling a huge forest fire in the Chernobyl exclusion zone, the site of the world's worst nuclear accident in 1986. Strong winds, dry weather and landmines in some areas are complicating efforts to control the flames. Firefighters say they're increasing the size of the exclusion zone, which remains highly contaminated, but authorities maintain that radiation levels in the area are within the normal range. The site has become a unique wildlife haven with access strictly controlled. To sport and in the NRL, a Golden Point field goal to captain Mitchell Moses has given the Parramatta Eels a 33-30 win over the North Queensland Cowboys in Townsville. With the details, Brett Spring.
4: The first six tries of the game were scored alternatively. It wasn't until the 55th minute that a team scored successive tries, the Cowboys scoring three of the next four at that point to lead 30 points to 22. Late tries to the Eels, Jordan Samrani and Joash Papali levelled things up. Scores level after 80 minutes. Bizarrely, even though Moses scored the winning field goal, a penalty was awarded, resulting in a 3-point winning margin. Earlier in Gosford, the Sydney Roosters defeated the Gold Coast Titans 28-12. Brett Sprigg, ABC Sport.
1: In the AFL, the Western Bulldogs have hung on for a nail-biting 2-point victory over Port Adelaide. Leading by 18 points at the main break, the Bulldogs went on to kick just two more goals, holding out for the win 10-14-74 to 10-12-72. You're up to date with the latest from ABC News.
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8: Nightlifers, welcome to the most exciting hour of the show where we battle it out to see who will be taking home our highly sought after Nightlife Fridge Magnet. Will it be someone who's never won?

0: one. It'll be someone who already has a few under their belt. Let's see what happens. The categories for our challenge tonight. That was the week that was. We have Mother's Day. Happy 100th birthday, David Attenborough. So one for the David Attenborough fans. And obviously we've already been talking about him this evening. We have migrations and we have countries starting with I. So countries starting with I, migrations. That was the week that was Mother's Day and happy 100th birthday, David Attenborough. I'd give you the number again, but I actually have a full board, which is a beautiful sight right now. So when somebody finishes their turn, then it's your chance to ring 1-300-800-222 to make sure you can be part of it. Now, we were just talking about how the 20th anniversary of the rescue from Beaconsfield mine in Tasmania is coming up. I guess technically we are into Saturday now, so today. George in South Australia, an interesting little fact, just says that in 1953, Beaconsfield, Tasmania, became the first Australian town to have its water supply treated with fluoride to combat tooth decay. Thank you for that, George. There is something that I didn't know.
1: The Mighty Challenge.
0: To start us off tonight, it's Tommy from Perth. Hello, Tommy.
2: Hello.
0: Now, Tommy, I haven't spoken to you since I went on some leave. Have you been calling Phil or what's been happening with your challenge participation?
2: Yes, I called Monday night this week.
0: Okay.
2: With Philip. And a couple times with Kia.
0: Okay. All right. Well, you are very much becoming a regular, aren't you, Tommy?
2: Yes.
0: No, I like this. You keep it up. It's a good habit you've started at the age of 11, now 12. Hopefully you'll keep it going for the rest of your life.
2: Hopefully.
0: Now, where would you like to start? You can have That Was the Week That Was, Mother's Day, Happy 100th Birthday, David Attenborough, Migrations or Countries Starting with I.
2: I'm pretty good at geography, so I'll go countries starting with I.
0: All right, nice choice, Tommy. Question one. In which country would you find the volcano called Krakatoa?
2: Oh, well, I'm going to go with Indonesia.
0: Indonesia is correct. In fact, there's been a volcano just today that's been exploding there, erupting. Yes. Maybe exploding is a bit too far, but certainly there's been one erupting today. Yes, Krakatoa, very, very famous volcano, Tommy. When that exploded.
2: I lost my voice from the Frio game last night.
0: Were you yelling quite hard? Did you go or are you watching it at home on the telly?
2: Yeah, I was there. Yeah, it was a very good game.
0: Now, what happened? I didn't pay much attention to what happened in the AFL. Did Frio win?
2: We ended up winning by 15.
0: Nice work, Tommy. So you were a happy boy last night.
2: Yes, I was.
0: Would you like to stay in country starting with I, Tommy?
2: Sure.
0: Okay, question two. Which four-time champion has not qualified for the last three FIFA World Cups?
2: Can you repeat the question? I didn't really hear it.
0: Which four-time champion has not qualified for the last three FIFA World Cups?
2: I'm not really a soccer fan, so I'll just go with a guess. India?
0: It is not India. I'm sorry, Tommy.
2: Oh, good.
0: Okay, we will talk to you next time. Lovely to hear from
2: you. Thank you.
0: Okay. There's 12-year-old Tommy in Perth who maybe our youngest regular competitor. Who's got it? Adrian's got it. Jess and Warrnambool's got it. Diana has it. Grover in Ocean Grove, you've got it too. Kylie in Daysdale. G'day, Kylie.
3: Oh, g'day, love. How are you, dear? I hope you got the birthday card.
0: I did. Thank you so much, Kylie. You always remember. You're very kind. I really appreciate it.
3: Right, gosh, here's, and I hope your family supports you. I hope your brother's going well over in Japan and you had a good time there.
0: Thanks, Kylie. Right. The question for you is, which four-time champion has not qualified for the last three FIFA World Cups?
3: I'm going to say Ireland, and I will send you a postcard from the Gold Coast real soon. I'm going up there.
0: Oh, that's excellent. You can...
3: Petrol's dropped down. It's very, very good.
0: It has, and hopefully it won't go up again. So, Kylie, make the most of it. Okay, thank you. It is not India.
3: Okay, see you soon. Thank you, buddy.
0: Okay, bye. No, it was Ireland that Kylie said, wasn't it? It's not Ireland, and it's not India. 1-300-800-222. Hello, Lorenzo in Fulham Gardens.
4: Hello, Suzanne.
0: Any reports on excitement in Adelaide at the moment?
4: Well, Port lost by a couple of points, so that's not a good thing. It's been a chilly week, overcast, so because we had a warm April and it's sort of become cold this week. But that's all I've got to report. But one little comment, if I can, is hopefully the ABC will move on from the whole Attenborough thing, because I tell you, they've been thrashing it today. And, you know, it's time to move on. Yes, he's 100. Let's just get on with life.
0: So, Lorenzo, if you get this question right, will you be taking the David Attenborough category?
4: Definitely not.
0: Well, let's see. Question two, which four-time champion has not qualified for the past three FIFA World Cups?
4: Yeah, well, this has fallen into my lap. It's Italy. They lost to Bosnia on penalty, so it's Italy.
0: It is Italy, very much so. Thank you very much, Lorenzo. So the David Attenborough category was that?
4: No, thank you.
0: No, okay. Migrations, Mother's Day. That was the week that was, or you can stay in countries starting with I.
4: Can I stay with countries starting with I, please?
0: You can. Okay. I've got a challenging pronunciation coming up, but let's hope I can do this. Hala Thomas Dotter is the current president of which country?
4: Is it Iceland?
0: It is Iceland. Yeah. It's the country with the unpronounceable names. Every time there's a volcano there, everyone has to take a deep breath.
4: Definitely.
0: Okay. Do you want to stay in countries starting with I?
4: Yes, please.
0: Question four. The first flavoured potato chips were invented in which country?
4: I don't know, but they love their spuds in Ireland, so I'll go with Ireland.
0: Well done, Lorenzo. It is Ireland. And would you like to stay? Okay.
4: Yes, please.
0: Question five. Which country produces more than 90% of the world's saffron?
4: Oh my God. It's probably quite obvious, but I can't really think of it. So I will have to pass, but thank you, Suzanne. Thank you, everyone. And if David Attenborough's legal team is listening, I'm sorry. I love the guy. See you, Suzanne.
0: Okay. Bye, Lorenzo. There's Lorenzo in Adelaide. Right, Alistair in Winchelsea. Hi, Alistair.
5: Hello. I'm looking at pictures I took 7 years ago of our famous corellas. They go screeching from one side of the town to another every day.
0: Do they?
5: Yep. I took it with a telephoto lens.
0: Did you get a good close-up of them, did you?
5: Well, with the telephoto lens, it's quite amazing. You can see their claws and everything just as they're about to alight on the Telstra pole.
0: Wow. So they're still doing it?
5: Reason, yeah.
0: They're still doing it every day?
5: Oh, they've been doing it for 60 years, I think. I don't know. I haven't been here all that long. I've only been here 8 years, but I'm told they've been doing it for a very long time, yeah. Yeah.
0: Right. We're on question five, Alistair. Which country produces more than 90% of the world's saffron?
5: If it begins with I, it would have to be India.
0: It's not India.
5: It's not. Oh, I thought, it's a tricky one, this one. Yeah.
0: And you were tricked by it.
5: I went down the trap door.
0: You did. All right. Thanks, Alistair. All right.
5: Thanks, Suzanne.
0: Okay, bye. Tony in Penshurst, a couple of lines free now, 1-300-800-222. Hi, Tony.
6: Hi, Suzanne. Lovely to have you back.
0: Thank you, Tony.
6: I've been listening to you during Phil's program, but as it was work week, I can't ring up. I have to go to bed early, get my beauty sleep.
0: Oh, so are you mainly a weekend caller then?

0: Well, until next week when I retire, so I will be able to call more often.
1: Wow.
0: Listen, well, yes, yes.
1: All right. So you're having a big retirement ceremony. What's going on, Tony?
0: I'm having a nice lunch with the team at work, and I'm combining my birthday with my retirement next week as well.
1: So which day's your birthday?
0: It's on a Saturday, but I can't ring on Saturday night because I play tennis bright and chirpy on Sunday.
1: You're a busy man there, Tony, but I guess you'll have more time for all of this once you've retired.
0: Things. Well, I've got the Writers Festival, I've got Split Ends, and I've got a few other things.
1: Yeah.
0: I've got my handicap as well, my golf handicap.
1: Now, just on this question, we've got Lynn has it. We have Annette has it. Ray in the Bay, you've arrived there. Garth and Joyce and Mary and Jane. Adrian, that's a good assumption. Right. So, Tony, the question is this. Question 5, which country produces more than 90% of the world's saffron?
0: We're running out of eye countries, aren't we? Oh, let me go. Is it Iran?
1: It is Iran.
0: Oh, God. I could have gone Israel or, I guess, Iraq.
1: Yes. But you landed on the right one there.
0: Oh, lucky, lucky.
1: Now, would you like migrations? Would you like, that was the week that was, would you like Mother's Day, or would you like, which Lorenzo definitely wouldn't, happy 100th birthday, David Attenborough?
0: Well, let me go for the week it was, please, Suzanne.
1: Question 6. Julie Bishop has resigned as Chancellor of which university?
0: ANU.
1: ANU is correct. You are a man who has the radio on a lot, aren't you? You soak up a lot of information, Tony.
0: I'm a sponge for politics and, what's happening in the news.
1: Which is exactly why you gravitate to this category and do well in it. Question 7.
0: Or other than Tom Cruise or Brad Pitt. or Outlander. You haven't done that yet. I'm going to do that.
1: You want me to do an Outlander category?
0: Well, I think there'd be a lot of ghosts not ringing, asking for the Outlander category.
1: Now, are you up to date? There's only 2 more episodes left before the whole thing finishes forever. Yeah.
0: It's a bit of sweet. The good thing is they're merging all the characters into one scene, which is good. So they're all together in the same country, same time space.
1: Oh, are they? I hadn't even read that far ahead. Well, that's exciting. Something should
0: have Yes, you've been away. I shouldn't have told you that.
1: No, that's all right. Well, I'm up to date. I've just 2 to go and I haven't. Anyway, Tony, it's all good.
0: I haven't seen the last 2 either. Yeah. No, I'm as far as you are.
1: There we go. Right. Question 7. Declared to have ended on Tuesday, what was the name of the US's military operation against Iran?
0: Oh, my God. That's epic fury.
1: Yes, epic fury.
0: Oh, my God. It's stupid. Anyway.
1: Tony.
0: Won't go further.
1: Tony.
0: Let's go. Yes.
1: What was the theme for the Met Gala this week in New York?
0: Oh, my God. I knew the Met Gala, but I didn't know the theme.
1: What was the theme for the Met Gala held in New York this week?
0: Oh. I'm going to have to bow out. Last year was white. I'm going to go animal theme.
1: It wasn't animal theme, no.
0: No, I didn't think so. Thanks a lot, Suzanne.
1: See you, Tony.
0: Have a good night. Okay, bye.
1: Bye. 1-300-800-222. Yes. Mick in Bamboka. Hey, Mick.
2: Hey, Suzanne.
1: Mick, did you watch the gowns at the Met Gala?
2: I did not, but I've seen some photos of them.
1: Mm. What was the theme of the Met Gala this week?
2: I'm going to guess a costume theme.
1: Costume theme. Not really. Not specific. I mean, it's always a costume theme, but no, that's not it. Thanks, Mick. Robin says it was how to dress like an idiot. Thank you, Robin. Drew's got it. Jess has it. Ray and Cindy have it too.

0: Yep, Tana. George in Fremantle. Good evening, George.
1: Good evening, Suzanne. How you going?
0: Well, now, did you keep your eagle eye on all the fashions at the Met Gala?
1: I saw them. They were quite exciting. Some of them looked like they defied gravity just about.
0: Now, what was the theme?
1: Costume art.
0: Costume art. No, can't take that, I'm afraid.
1: Well, that's what I thought they said. But anyway, not quite.
0: I really need you to be quite specific on what the theme is, George. I thank you very much, John from Ashfield.
2: How are you, Suzanne? Yeah. How are you going?
0: Yeah, doing well. John, did you watch the Met Gala?
2: I only watched it on the news anyway. But anyway, I'll have a crack. And I think it was the history of costume.
0: It's not the history of costume, no.
2: Nice to hear you back on Friday nights anyway, Suzanne. I missed you terribly.
0: Oh, thanks. Thanks, John. That's very kind. Actually, I will say that what I'm looking for is the official dress code. There was a theme, but I want the official dress code. Three words. That's what I'm after for the answer for this one tonight. Flynn in Barara. Flynn.
3: Yes, hello.
0: Hello. The official dress code for the Met Gala held in New York this week.
3: You said it was three words.
0: I did.
3: Yes. I'm not too sure. I had two words, but my guess was two words, so no.
0: What was your guess?
3: I can't remember.
0: Oh, okay. Well, one of the words is a small word, but...
3: How small?
0: Thanks, sir. Thanks, Flynn. Let's talk to Al from Virginia in Brisbane. If I can click him. He's not being clicked somehow. What's going on there? I don't know. All right. There you are, Al. Hopefully I've clicked you now. Are you there?
4: Oh, I hope I'm clicked.
0: You are clicked. You're on the radio. It must have worked.
4: Yep.
0: Okay. The official dress code for the Met Gala in New York.
4: Well, I'm not going to waste any time because I have absolutely no idea. So you go on to the next person. Thank you.
0: Thank you, Al. 1-300-800-222. We might need some people who were very keenly watching to give us the answer to this. George in Balland says it's stupidity is king. Yes, some people saying they're quite ridiculous. Yeah. Overprivileged tools that need to be recalled to the bulk factory for a rethreading. Was that the theme? Says Cam. Yes. I mean, ridiculous amounts of money that would have been spent, wouldn't it, been on some of those outfits. Right, Rodney in Warburton. Rodney.
5: Good evening.
0: Good evening. You a fashionista, Rodney?
5: I think that my socks should be the same. Is that enough?
0: It's more than my husband. He hates wearing matching pairs. He wears unmatching socks as a mark of revolution, I think. Anyway, so look, you're a step up on him, I'll say that, Rodney.
5: And so you'll give me a question on a fashionistic...
0: Well, what I want to know is that the dress code, the official dress code for the Met Gala held in New York this week.
5: Great. Absolutely no idea. I'll call it a... Oh, I don't know, love. No.
0: Thanks, Rodney. All right, but I'm glad that you've got the good socks. Oh, Ross says the tickets alone are $100,000. Oh, goodness me. Oh, dear. Some funny suggestions for the official theme coming in on the SMS. Trevor in Croydon Park, were you paying attention?
6: Oh, just saw the news clips, as usual. Just before I bomb out the countries with I can always recite always

0: in order pretty quickly.
1: Go on.
0: And the ones you missed were India and Israel.
1: And Iraq, someone said.
0: Oh, I'm sorry. You might have said India and the one missing is Iraq. Yeah.
1: So none in Africa. No country starting with I in Africa.
0: Oh, sorry, there is. Yes. Oh. I should say nine. Yeah, there's Ivory Coast.
1: Ivory Coast.
0: It's just that sometimes, or more officially, still named in French as Côte d'Ivoire.
1: Now, Trevor, you've shown us what you know about countries starting with I, but do you know the official dress code for the Met Gala held in New York this week?
0: I don't know. A idiot lady dressed in white with a powdered face as the Statue of Liberty. That's what I feel like.
1: You won't be surprised when I say that is not the correct answer.
0: Yeah, I'm not surprised.
1: Goodbye, Trevor. Justin.

0: small. Does that help?
1: Yes, I think it's the art of fashion.
0: Not quite.
1: Not quite. Yeah, I thought I might be a little bit off, but might be a clue for somebody else.
0: Okay. You're very close, Anna. We just need to change things just slightly. Joe and Mullumbimby.
2: Good evening. How are you?
0: Well, now, did Anna give you a clue or were you already
2: well,
0: onto
2: I
0: this?
2: I can't believe that no one's got this. It's taken so long, but I'm pretty sure it's fashion is art.
0: Fashion is art, Joe, is the answer. Thank you.
2: No worries.
0: Did you watch it?
2: I seen the clips on the news and you know, they all look lovely really, but there was some out there stuff.
0: There was not much there that I would ever wear, I'll say that.
2: No. Nicole Kidman looked beautiful.
0: Yeah, I didn't mind her dress.
2: Her hair was so long. I just thought, is that extensions? You know, she goes from one movie and she's got nearly nothing, but she looked magical.
0: Now, Joe, would you like to stay and that was the week that was, or you could have Mother's Day or Happy Birthday, David Attenborough, or Migrations?
2: I'll stick with the one we've got.
0: Okay, which is that was the week that was.
2: Yes.
0: Question 9, which Australian actress has been nominated for a Tony Award for her role in the Broadway comedy Fallen Angels?
2: Fallen Angels. I don't think I've paid too much attention. I'm just going to say Rose Byrne.
0: Oh, it is Rose Byrne.
2: Oh, my God. She's the only funny Australian actress I know because I don't like any other comedy actresses. Rose is beautiful. Oh, mad.
0: Excellent work, Joe. Now,
2: no
0: do you
2: worries.
0: Want to stay in that was the week that was?
2: Yes, I do.
0: Woo-hoo. Question 10. An outbreak of which deadly disease is being investigated aboard the cruise ship, the MV Hondius?
2: Is it like Bartter virus?
0: Not quite.
2: I know. Okay, thank you so
0: much. All right, thanks, Joe. Lovely
2: Good
0: to speak
2: evening.
0: To you. Right, let's talk to Warren in Paran. Hi, Warren.
3: Hello.
0: Welcome.
3: I'm thinking it starts with H. Is it the Hunter virus?
0: Hunter virus. Yes, it is the Hunter virus. Warren, well done. What would you like to do next? You can have Mother's Day, Happy Birthday, David Attenborough, or you can have Migrations.
3: I think I might go with Mother's Day.
0: Very well.
3: I ordered flowers for my mother today, so they should arrive for Sunday.
0: Perfect. Right, Warren. Only their mother can tell them apart was a tagline for which 1988 film starring Arnold Schwarzenegger and Danny DeVito?
3: Was it Twins?
0: It was Twins. Well done. Would you like to stay in Mother's Day, Warren?
3: Okay. Let's do it.
0: Question 12. In Roman mythology, which goddess is usually depicted as the mother of Cupid?
3: Oh, God. The mother of Cupid. I've got the mother of Cupid. No, nothing's coming.
0: Thanks, Warren. Don't know All enough right. goddesses by the sounds of it. Chris in Belrive.
4: Hey, how are you?
0: Hi, Chris. In Roman mythology, we're on question 12, which goddess is usually depicted as the mother of Cupid?
4: I'm going to have to bow out straight away.
0: Can you think of any goddesses?
4: Green goddess source. goddess. I can't go there, Suzanne. Welcome back. And, we'll move it on to the next one.
0: Okay, thanks, Chris. Dave from Wembley in WA. Hello.

0: How's things, Suzanne?
1: Yeah, well, Dave, who's the goddess that I'm looking for? You're usually depicted as the mother of Cupid in Roman mythology.
0: I've got no idea. I was calling for either Migrations or David Attenborough.
1: Can you think of any goddesses?
0: I got Juliet. I don't know.
1: No. Thanks, Dave.
0: No, thanks.
1: Oh, dear. Vando on the road. Hello, Vando.
2: Hello, Suzanne. This question's up there with you, isn't it? Because you would live at Mount Olympus, I reckon. So anyway, I'm guessing Venus is her name.
1: She's got it. Yeah, baby, she's got it.
2: There you go. Me amore. There you go.
1: Now, I wonder who remembers when we had Casper from the Netherlands a few years ago, who used to ring in all the time, and he told us, because the people who did the original of that song, Vando, Shocking Blue, they actually sang not Goddess on the Mountaintop, but Godness on the Mountaintop. You can hear it when you listen to the song. It actually ended up getting out there into the world like that.
2: Godness
1: on the Mountaintop,
2: Right. So where were they from? Were they from Scotland?
1: No, I think they were Dutch.
2: Oh, okay. Mm. Right. Well, you've got to love a clog, don't you? In fact, I want some of those cloggy shoes. I want them to look like Aladdin shoes. They were really, good rocker on your shoes. That's awesome.
1: Yeah.
2: Anyway, so I digress. Do you want to send me my magnet now?
1: No. Vanto, you've got a big mountain to climb before you're on the top of Mount Olympus, Olympus. Right, do you want to stay in Mother's Day?
2: Oh, what are my other categories or choices?
1: Happy birthday, David Attenborough, or Migrations?
2: I do like David Attenborough. Let's go with David Attenborough.
1: David Attenborough, please. Very well. Question 13. In which decade did David Attenborough first appear on television?
2: Oh, my goodness gracious. So he's 100 and it would have been a long time ago. What decade? I'm guessing the 1950s, Suzanne.
1: Vando, you're spot on. It was the 1950s.
2: There you go. Woo! Sorry.
1: The excitement of getting two in a row, Vando.
2: Oh, look, yeah, that's right. Hey, can you tell me, I was talking to Freya, what was the answer for the Met Gala ridiculousness? Was it you have to wear a fascinator?
1: It was fashion is art.
2: Fashion is art?
1: Yes.
2: What sort of dress code is that? I would have thought something sans undies or something like that would be, anyway, it doesn't matter.
1: Oh, they're always strange themes at the Met Gala, aren't they?
2: I didn't get an invite. Did you? You didn't get an invite to ask some questions about it.
1: Didn't get an invite to pay $140,000 to go, which apparently someone's texted and says that's how much the tickets were.
2: You're kidding. No, you get an invite. It's just like free. Isn't it? Anyway, no, that's ridiculous. I wouldn't pay that.
1: Oh, no, I always assumed all the celebrities actually did get it for free. But then who's paying for the tickets?
2: Yeah, well, the ads on Channel 7 or whatever.
1: the brands pay for the tables, right, says Freya, who knows about these things.
2: Oh, there you go.
1: Oh, so the celebrities don't have to pay the money. But, I didn't have any brands contacting me.
2: Well, I haven't made celebrity status yet. Yeah.
1: Vando, I think you are a nightlife celebrity.
2: Oh, dear.
1: Yeah. And honestly, in what other world would any of us want to be celebrities?
2: Oh, absolutely. Yeah, that's right. I don't, from what I've seen, I don't want people digging through my past.
1: Goodness knows what we'd find. Now, Vando, you're staying in our David Attenborough category.
2: Yes, please. Sorry.
1: Question 14. David Attenborough's 1963 series Quest Under Capricorn was filmed in which Australian state or territory?
2: Well, it would have been Queensland because that's where the Tropic of Capricorn is, and that's also where the sort of the Barrier Reef is. So I'm guessing Queensland.
1: Oh, Vando!
2: You're all
1: cocky, weren't you?
2: No, I was just confident or ambitious, just like my dancing prowess.
1: That's it.
2: I've got nothing now.
1: That's you gone. Right.
2: Yeah.
1: Bye, Vando.
2: See you then.
1: All right. See you later. Here's Philip from Cadell. Hi, Philip.
3: Hi, Suzanne. How are you going?
1: Yeah, well, we're on question 14, Philip. David Attenborough's 1963 series Quest Under Capricorn was filmed in which Australian state or territory? We have ruled out Queensland.
3: It was filmed in Northern Territory.
1: It was filmed in the Northern Territory. Well
3: yeah,
1: done.
3: And before you go on, you asked one of your earlier callers if they were up with the fashions or, you know, they were into fashion or whatever. Whenever people see me, they say, there's a man who's given up. Oh,
1: Philip, we haven't given up on the quiz, so therefore you haven't given up. Do you want to stay in our David Attenborough category, or you can have Mother's Day or migrations?
3: I might have a crack at migration. We'll see how we go with that.
1: Go on, Philip. Question 15. Which well-known black and orange species of butterfly migrates from the US to Mexico and back again every year?
3: I knew it was going to be something other than humans. Look, I'll go with the monarch butterfly. Good game's a quick game.
1: Monarch butterfly is correct, Philip.
3: Wow, two in a row. That's unreal for me.
1: All right. You're not quite as excited as Vando was at getting two in a row.
3: No.
1: Do you want to do a little jig and a whip-de-doo or something?
3: Well, look, it has been a long time since I've rung up, and I've just got home from work. So let's see how we go with three in a row.
1: Okay. Question 16. Oh, you're staying in migrations.
3: Yeah. We'll stay where okay. we are.
1: Nearly three quarters of the world's curlews migrate to which country for the winter?
3: Oh, God, seriously, curlews. Let's just go with Australia.
1: Australia is correct, Philip.
3: Wow, three in a row. Woohoo!
1: Okay, there's the excitement.
3: Yeah, we're building up. All right.
1: Okay, do you want to stay in migrations?
3: Yeah, let's push our luck.
1: Okay. Question 17. Which Tanzania National Park is home to the great annual migration of the wildebeest?
3: I'll probably know it when I hear it. Tanzania National Park, or Kruger National Park's in South Africa, so it's not that. Victoria National Park or Victoria Falls National Park?
1: I'm afraid not.
3: Don't be afraid, Suzanne. It's okay.
1: Thanks, Philip.
3: Okay, thanks.
1: Nice to talk to you. Don't be a stranger now. Do ring again. Adrian from Bella Vista, you are spot on there. Jackie in Mansfield. Hello, Jackie.
4: Oh, no.
1: Oh, yes. Okay, which Tanzania National Park is home to the great annual migration of the wildebeest?
4: Well, I don't think this is right, but I'm going to have a stab at Serengeti.
1: No, Serengeti is correct.
4: Oh, wow.
1: Yeah. Well done. Do you want to stay in migrations, or you could try Mother's Day or Happy Birthday, David Attenborough?
4: Oh, let's give Mother's Day a go.
1: Okay, back over to Mother's Day for question 18. Which term for a former school or university means generous mother in Latin?
4: Can you repeat that?
1: Yeah. Which term for a former school or university means generous mother in Latin?
4: Oh, I have absolutely no idea.
1: Thanks very much, Jackie.
4: Sorry.
1: No, that's all right. All right, let's talk again. Yes, Adrian from Bella Vista again. Nicely done. Peter in South Melbourne.
5: Hello.
1: Hello.
5: How are you?
1: I can't complain, Peter.
5: That's good.
1: Have you got any news from South Melbourne for us?
5: Look, I was going to say about the category of clothing for the walk down the red carpet and say, almost barely there, because they continually have these sessions where people have you know, oh, her boob is looking out. There's something else missing. There's look, you can see her knee. And it just goes on and on and on. And I thought almost barely there sounds like it may have been the category, but anyway, we'll move on.
1: Imagine if that was actually the dress code. Can you imagine how little they would wear in that case if they were really trying hard?
5: You'd be next to Yeah.
1: Now, Peter, question 18. Which term?

0: term for a former school or university means generous mother in Latin?
1: I did do Latin for 5 years, and it was extraordinarily horrible. I just don't think I've got this time around. No, not even a vague guess.
0: All right.
1: Very sorry.
0: It's one of these, Peter, you know it when you hear it. But
1: I probably will.
0: Yeah.
1: Thank you for having me on.
0: No, you're very welcome, Peter. Lovely to talk to you. Now, a few people have it. Jane and Ed, Pam, Chris, Sue in Walkerville, Vicky in Happy Valley, Sally in Bullsbrook. You've all got this one. Barbara in Falconbridge. Hello, Barbara.
2: Oh, hi, Suzanne.
0: Hi.
2: I'm glad you're back for full time now.
0: Thank you. Now, I will tell you, my son is going in a cycling race in Canberra, not next weekend, but the one after, and I do have to take 2 nights off to take him to that. I did try to get to do the show from the Canberra studio, but we couldn't make that happen. So,
2: never mind.
0: Yes.
2: I can understand that. Your son probably is number one important, I would think.
0: Oh, I mean, you're all important, but yes, he kind of
2: wins. I've got kids. I think, you know, your children are the most important thing in your life, really.
0: Mm. Now, which term for a former school or university means generous mother in Latin?
2: Alma mater.
0: Alma mater is correct.
2: I was hoping you'd get to me because, yeah.
0: Because why?
2: Because I rang up for the Met Gala thing.
0: Yeah.
2: Hard to believe, isn't it? Yeah, I had fashion in art, and I got it. I think I got the wrong. It should be.
0: Oh,
2: used.
0: Fashion is art. Yes, I thought it was fashion. I don't know.
2: I heard it wrong and just, you know, ran with that.
0: I think I went through the week thinking it was actually fashion as art or art as fashion
2: or
0: something.
2: Yeah, so we've all heard it a little bit wrong, yeah.
0: Now, do you want Mother's Day? Do you want a happy birthday, David Attenborough?
2: I think Mother's Day, considering that most women are mothers. Yeah, that'll be nice.
0: Okay. 19, Barbara. Marshall, Lily, Barney and Robin are characters from which US sitcom?
2: Could you repeat the names of those?
0: I can. Marshall, Lily, Barney and Robin are characters from which US sitcom?
2: I don't know. I can only think of the Connors for some stupid reason.
0: No.
2: I'll be wrong, but never mind.
0: No, not it. Thanks.
2: And I'm a real sitcom person.
0: Barbara, we will speak again.
2: Yes, thank you, dear.
0: All right, always nice to chat. Who has been waiting for a while? Let's see. Max in Brunswick. Hi, Max. Max. Oh, we seem to have deafening silence from Brunswick. We might just check if Max is there. Who's got it? Ross in Scoresby has it. So does Diana. And Leonie and James and Babs and Jess and Drew all have the answer to this one. Steve-O in the Adelaide Hills. Hi, Steve-O.
3: Yo, yo, yo.
0: Yo to you. Yeah, good, Steve-O. Marshall, Lily, Barney and Robin, which US sitcom would you find them in?
3: Oh, I don't know. I was hoping for the David Attenborough category. I'm going to take a wild guess at Some Mothers Do Have Them.
0: It's not Some Mothers Do Have Them, no.
3: Even the theme, no.
0: No, I mean, a good suggestion.
3: Well,
0: if you'd got the right show, it would have worked for you. Yeah. Okay.
3: Cheers.
0: Thanks, Steve-O. Here's Caroline in Toongabby. Hi, Caroline.
4: Hi, Suzanne.
0: Hello. Do you know what this is? A US sitcom with the characters Marshall, Lily, Barney and Robin.
4: I have no idea. I was hoping that you'd move past this, but 3rd Rock?
0: No.
4: Okay.
0: No, yeah.
4: Oh, well, I was hoping for some David Attenborough, but oh, well.
0: Thanks, Caroline. Now, Freya, are we safe to try Max again? I'll give Max another burl. Let's see if he's there. Max, are you with us?
5: I'm still here, Suzanne.
0: Where did you go?
5: I was folding clothes and I got distracted. Sorry, I apologise. I'm still with it.
0: That's good, good, good. Okay, question 19. Marshall, Lily, Barney and Robin are characters from which US sitcom?
5: Marshall, Lily, Barney and Robin. Marshall, Barney and Robin. I've got no idea. Arrested Development.
0: No, it is not Arrested Development.
5: Cool, but sweet. Thanks, Suzanne.
0: All right, thanks, Max. Eric. G'day, Eric.
6: G'day, Suzanne. I thought the monarch butterfly was orange and black. And to Vando, Mount Olympus is Greek mythology, not Roman. And of course, some others who happen is a British comedy, not America. Now, this one, I don't know. I'll say everybody loves Raymond. I don't know. I've got no idea.
0: No, it's not that one, Eric. Thank you.
6: Thanks anyway. Yeah, bye.
0: Okay, bye. Stuart in Victor Harbour.
7: G'day, Suzanne. How you doing?
0: Yeah, I'm all right, Stuart. You?
7: Oh, not bad, just laying down in bed listening to...
0: Excellent. Lots of South Aussies on the quiz tonight.
7: Yes, yeah, pretty true. There's been a couple. Now, this is a... it's going to be a mother-related thing, isn't it?
0: US sitcom with characters Marshall, Lily, Barney and Robin.
7: We get to see a US sitcom or listen to one. They're just not funny people. But, hold on, phrases, all right? Now, I'll have to give us a clue, please,
0: Can't do that. It's to do with mothers.
7: You won't do it, will you?
0: That's the clue. It's to do with mothers.
7: Oh, God. Okay, I'll wait for you then. Ta-da.
0: Bye. Jane in Rochester.
8: Hi, how you going?
0: Yeah, well, Jane, do you know what this US sitcom is that we're looking for?
8: I unashamedly do.
0: And it is?
8: How I Met Your Mother.
0: It is How I Met Your Mother, Jane.
8: Can I caveat this call with I've only just started listening. I've been busy, so I have absolutely no idea what's been going on, but I'm really pleased to get that answer.
0: Excellent. Well, we are in the category of Mother's Day, Jane. We have one more question left in this category. We have three about David Attenborough and we have another two on migration. So what would you like to do?
8: Oh, let's go with mums because I'm a mum.
0: Yeah.
8: A crack.
0: Question 20. A mother no one wants to be. In a nursery rhyme, who went to the cupboard to give her poor dog a bone?
8: Old Mother Hubbard.
0: Yeah, and when she got there, the cupboard was bare.
8: It was very bare, and I feel like that's what my teenage son feels every time he goes to the cupboard. Amazingly, I can always find something to make.
0: Excellent. So has that really ramped up? Is he just eating you out of house and home?
8: Oh, he literally just walks in and just inhales anything available and then says there's nothing to eat. But incredibly, dinner's always on the table with whatever's in Old Mother Hubbard's cupboard.
0: Well done, Jane.
8: Thank you.
0: All right. Is he going to do something special for you on Sunday?
8: God, no. Yeah. He wouldn't even know. I don't even think that he'd know that it's Mother's Day on Sunday. But he might amaze me. Despite all of that, and I'm being very negative, I know he loves me and I know he appreciates me.
0: Oh.
8: It's okay.
0: Yeah. Right. Jane, happy 100th David Attenborough or migrations?
8: Oh, my God. Oh, do you know what? Let's go with David. I'm not confident, but I'm going to go with Sir David Attenborough.
0: Sir David Attenborough. As the director of BBC programs, which classic sketch comedy series did David Attenborough commission in 1969?
8: Oh, I am way too young for this question. I've teenage children. I'm way too young for this question still. Look, I'm going to bow out gracefully. I'm not even going to attempt that because I don't want to disgrace David's legacy.
0: Jane, happy Mother's Day for Sunday.
8: Thank you. And to you, if you are, and whoever else in your world is celebrating Mother's Day for whatever reason.
0: All right. Thanks, thanks, Jane. Julie in Layla. Hello, Julie.
9: Hello. Good evening. How are you?
0: Good evening.
9: Good morning. I beg your pardon.
0: That's quite all right. Now, we're in question 21. As the BBC director of programs, which classic sketch comedy series did Sir David Attenborough commission in
9: 1969? Mm. Fawlty Towers?
0: It is not Fawlty Towers.
9: Oh, okay.
0: Oh, sorry, Julie.
9: Have a great Mother's Day. Cheerio.
0: Right, bye-bye. Heather in Neil. Hi, Heather.
10: Good evening, Susan.
0: Heather, as the BBC Director of Programs, which classic sketch comedy series did David Attenborough commission in 1969?
10: This might be another curly question you've come up with. I'll take a punt and say Monty Python.
0: Monty Python is correct, Heather. Specifically, Monty Python's Flying Circus.
10: Because I thought the Goons would be too early.
0: Which category would you like to go to next? You can either stay where we are or you could try migrations.
10: I might try migrations.
0: Okay, Heather. Question 22, in the business end. Which North American deer make the longest land migration in the world?
10: Good grief. North American deer. The red deer.
0: It is not the red deer.
10: There we go. Okay. Another curly question. Congratulations.
0: Thanks for having a go at it, Heather.
10: Cheers.
0: Okay, bye. Oh, it's Betty. Hello, Betty.
11: Hello, Susan.
0: How's your evening, Betty?
11: Pretty good, yeah, no complaints.
0: Excellent. Now, do you know the answer to this one? Which North American deer make the longest land migration in the world?
11: No, I don't really. Would it be? I'm going to be silly and say Rudolph.
0: What kind of deer is Rudolph?
11: Can I ask you a couple of other questions?
0: You can.
11: Welcome back.
0: Thank you.
11: How's your brother?
0: It's not good, Betty, unfortunately. Yeah. There are pretty well no good outcomes with where we're at the moment.
11: I've been interested to hear about David Attenborough. He's such a clever man, isn't he?
0: He is. Now, do you want to have you had a proper go at this, Betty? You mentioned Rudolph. What kind of deer is Rudolph?
11: It's not an alpaca, is it?
0: No, it's not.
11: An alpaca is a deer, really, but anyway, look, it's nice talking to you.
0: You too, Betty. Actually, I saw in News Breakfast this morning that it's Alpaca Week. Was that yesterday I saw? So alpacas are in the news a bit. BJ's in southwest Western Australia. Hello, BJ.
12: Hello, how are you?
0: Now, BJ, which North American deer make the longest land migration in the world?
12: We're having a guess. So it's not the red-nosed reindeer. Is it the alpaca?
0: No.
12: Not alpaca. Elk, sorry, the elk deer.
0: Hang on. We've ruled out the alpaca.
12: Yeah.
0: Now, I mean, the red-nosed reindeer isn't a type of deer of its own, but I kept saying to Betty, what kind of deer is Rudolph?
12: Yeah. And we were guessing he's an elk.
0: He's not an elk.
12: He's not an elk?
0: No, he's not.
12: No worries.
0: Thanks, BJ. Andrew from the delightfully named, and I have never heard of this place before, Baking Board in Queensland. Hello, Andrew.
13: Good evening. How are you?
0: What happens in Baking Board?
13: Very little, and that's just the way we like it.
0: Right, not even a lot of baking?
13: Yeah. No, not even. Well, I do a lot of eating, so.
0: So someone's got to do the baking then.
13: Yeah, well, that's my good wife, Alison, who I'm sending a shout-out to. She's visiting family in Brisbane. If you're listening, Ali, love you. Anyway, I think it's the caribou.
0: It is the caribou, aka
13: from the military
0: a reindeer.
13: Days, they were the long-haul aircraft and the caribou.
0: Well done. Okay, Andrew, migrations or David Attenborough?
13: Well, 50-50, flip a coin, David.
0: David. That was, okay, question 23. First airing in 2006, which groundbreaking nature documentary series was filmed over 4 years in 64 different countries?
13: Life on Earth.
0: It was not Life on Earth. I'm so sorry,
13: There we
0: Andrew.
13: Go. Well, I bid you adieu. Thank you, my first time on. That's great.
0: Oh, Andrew, well, I usually give some applause to a first-time caller who gets their first question, right?
13: So I'll wait my applause.
0: Enjoy it. There it is.
13: Good night from Baking Board.
0: Oh, well, yes. I'm so delighted to have made Baking Board's acquaintance. Corey in Sydney. Hi, Corey.
14: Hi.
0: Cora.

0: movie, first airing in 2006, which groundbreaking nature documentary series was filmed over 4 years in 64 different countries?
1: Planet Earth.
0: Planet Earth is correct, Corey. Well done. David Attenborough or Migrations?
1: Migration.
0: Okay, now, have you got anyone in the car with you there, Corey?
1: Yeah.
0: Yeah, okay. They mustn't partake. This is a solo effort, okay? Question 24. Which Norwegian rodents are famous for their mass migrations, which can sometimes lead to accidental death by drowning?
1: Can you just repeat that one, please?
0: Which Norwegian rodents are famous for their mass migrations, which can sometimes lead to accidental death by drowning?
1: No idea.
0: Corey, thank you for calling. Jess, you've got it. Jim, you've got it. Hugo in Brisbane. Hi, Hugo.
2: G'day. How's it going?
0: Well, which Norwegian rodents are famous for their mass migrations, which can sometimes lead to accidental death by drowning?
2: I think they're lemons.
0: They're not lemons, Hugo. No, you're not far off, but they're not lemons. I can't pay that. I'm sorry. Graham in Wanneroo.
3: Oh, hi there, Suzanne.
0: What are these Norwegian rodents?
3: Well, they probably feel like lemons after they've jumped off the cliff, but I think they're called lemmings.
0: Lemmings is correct. Graham, we have one more question, but I don't have time to ask it. So hang on for me, will you? And we will see if you will be victorious on the other side of news. And you'll find out what the next question is then. Here is the latest news for you.
4: ABC News with Andrew Kaloupis. Candidates have made their final pitches to voters in the regional New South Wales seat of Farrer ahead of what could be a historic by-election on Saturday. Polls suggest One Nation could be on track to win its first ever federal lower house seat at an election. Political lead David Spears reports from Albury.
5: For nearly 80 years since this seat was formed, it's been held by the Liberal and National parties. That looks almost certain to change in this by-election. Conversations with those casting early votes suggest the polls are right. Support for the coalition has collapsed, and much of it has gone to One Nation. If the coalition loses this heartland seat tomorrow, it will mark a serious blow. One Nation will prove it can turn polls into seats at the federal level, and in part thanks to preferences from the Liberal and National parties. And Pauline Hanson will have her eyes on regional seats just like this one.
4: Three women accused of links to the Islamic State group have faced court in Sydney and Melbourne over alleged offences committed in Syria. A 32-year-old woman was refused bail in Sydney after being charged with entering a declared conflict zone and allegedly joining ISIS. She travelled to Syria in 2015 to join her husband. In Melbourne, a mother and daughter have been charged with crimes against humanity involving slavery. Professor Don Rothwell from the Australian National University says the allegations are highly significant.
6: What's most particularly interesting, I think, in terms of that material is that two of the women have been charged with crimes against humanity offences, really quite exceptional offences under Australian law in relation to a variety of slavery-related crimes that they've allegedly committed in Syria.
4: Results from local elections in England show the two traditional main parties, the governing Labour Party and the opposition Conservatives, have suffered huge losses. British Prime Minister Keir Starmer, who's under increasing pressure to step down after a series of mishaps and missteps, says he takes responsibility but won't resign. The right-wing Reform Party is the biggest winner so far, and its leader, Nigel Farage, says the results signal a historic shift in British politics.
7: We've been so used to thinking about politics in terms of left and right, and yet what Reform are able to do is to win in areas that have always been conservative, but equally we're proving in a big way we can win in areas that Labour have dominated, frankly, since the end of World War I.
4: South Africa's highest court has found that the country's parliament violated the constitution by blocking moves to impeach President Cyril Ramaphosa 4 years ago. There have been growing calls for his impeachment over the theft of a large sum of money from his rural home 6 years ago. The BBC's Mayoni Jones reports from Johannesburg.
8: Today's ruling is linked to a scandal dubbed Farmgate by local media, one of the biggest challenges to Mr. Ramaphosa's presidency. In 2022, an independent panel found evidence that the president may have committed misconduct by failing to declare the theft of over $500,000 in cash from his Palapala farm in the northern province of Limpopo. Opposition parties have accused Mr. Ramaphosa of failing to disclose where he received the cash. Mr. Ramaphosa has repeatedly denied any wrongdoing and was never charged with any crime. If Parliament complies with the ruling, it could lead to the president having to attend long and embarrassing impeachment hearings.
4: To sport, and in the AFL, the Western Bulldogs have got away with a thrilling 2-point victory over Port Adelaide at the Adelaide Oval. With the details, Aaron Bryans.
9: The Dogs led by a small margin all night in a defensive chess battle, but snatched 2 points at the death to hold off a fast-finishing Power, who suffered their second single-digit heartbreak in 7 days. A late head clash between Tim English and Matt Kennedy has the Dogs' ruck in some doubt for next week, whilst Miles Bergman suffered a sprained toe. Over at the Gabba, the Lions held off a late fight from Carlton to win their sixth game in 7 matches by 11 points. Aaron Bryans, ABC Sport, Adelaide.
4: In rugby league, the Parramatta Eels have completed a stunning Golden Point victory to down North Queensland 33-30 in Townsville. The undermanned Eels crossed twice in the final 6 minutes of normal time before halfback Mitchell Moses kicked the game-winning field goal and Ronald Volkman converted a penalty awarded for an infringement on Moses. Parramatta fly Josh Adokar finished the night with 2 tries as Cowboys veteran Jason Tamalolo became his side's most capped player. Earlier, the Sydney Roosters consolidated third position on the ladder, beating the Gold Coast 28-12. ABC News.
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11: This is Nightlife with Suzanne Hill.
0: Nightlifers, we are into our final hour together. We will finish off the Mighty Challenge. We have just one question left on the topic of Sir David Attenborough. We'll see how we go with that. Andrew Romano is standing by to talk to us about what's been making news in the US. And then in the last part of the show, this was inspired. Freya was telling me a while ago about a certain song that she often plays when she's crossing Sydney Harbour Bridge. It's become her bridge song. She's going to tell you what it is a bit later. But it got us thinking about, are there certain songs that you put on regularly in certain locations, you know, drives that you regularly do where you go, right, now is the moment for this song or this group of songs as you're on a particular road. So I want to hear what they are. We've had some lovely SMSs coming in. We'll read some more of those. But if you've got one of those songs, I want you to give us a call in a little while and tell us all about it. We'll see if we can play a few too. Now, before we go any further or talk to Andrew, we will go back to Graham from Wanneroo, who is in the box seat. Hello again, Graham.
12: Oh, hi there.
0: All right, Graham, let me give you the drum roll.
12: Okay.
0: For the win, Graham. In 2010, David Attenborough was awarded a medal from which Australian State Museum?
12: Melbourne? Victoria.
0: It is not the Victoria Museum. I'm so okay. Sorry, Graham.
12: That's okay.
0: All right. Thank All right. you. You were nearly there, but not quite. John in Springwood. Hi, John.
13: 61 Coolabah Road. It's just three people.
14: Yeah, right.
13: That's fine. How long do you think that will be?
0: I don't know. What's quite going on here? I think we've been intruded into some kind of a chat going on in the truck there. All right, let's go to Vince. Hi, Vince.
14: Hi, Suzanne.
0: No, I'm told you're a first-time caller.
14: That's correct.
0: Welcome. All right, let's see how you go.
14: Yeah, oh, before you ask me the question, my friends always call me Gunner because for years and years I was going to ring up but never got around to it. But now I finally made the effort.
0: So what are they going to call you now?
14: No, still call me Gunner.
0: All right. Well, I would say you've got a 1 in 5 chance of getting this. So in 2010, David Attenborough was awarded a medal from which Australian state museum? Graham ruled out the Victorian Museum.
14: I'm just going to guess and say the Sydney Museum.
0: No, it is not the Sydney Museum. No. We are after a state museum. Marcus in Brighton East. Hello, Marcus. Marcus, are you there?
15: Yeah, I am. Is it the Science Museum?
0: No, it's not the Science Museum.
15: Okay.
0: Yeah, no, it is a state museum. Graham said the Victoria Museum. That's the form of the answer that I will be looking for you to take. 1-300-800-222. Sam in Harvey.
16: Good morning, Suzanne. How are you?
0: Sam, I'm well. Now, I'm after a state museum. It is not the Victoria Museum. It was one that awarded David Attenborough a medal in 2010.
16: Is it on the East Coast or the West Coast? No clues.
0: Sam, this is for the win. You're not getting a clue.
16: I'll probably be wrong. I'll say New South Wales.
0: The New South Wales Museum? No. Sam.
16: All right. Thank you, Suzanne.
0: Okay, thank you. Okay, we have Adam James in Melbourne. Hi, Adam James.
17: Good morning.
0: Good morning. Okay, for the win, in 2010, David Attenborough was awarded a medal from which Australian State Museum? Not the New South Wales Museum, not the Victorian Museum.
17: For some reason, I reckon it'd be Queensland or Tassie. And I'm going to say Tassie.
0: Oh, Adam James.
17: Thank you very much.
0: Goodbye. Goodbye. Mark. In Oak Park. Hello, Mark.
18: G'day, how are you?
0: Mark, can you take the win here?
18: Oh, I'd love to because last month I was with Trevor Chappell and I got that one. It was the first time and I thought, oh, if I get this one, I got the set. I had a feeling it was either going to be South Australia or Queensland and I'm really sort of tossing up. I'm going to say South Australia.
0: Oh, my goodness. No, Mark, I'm afraid it is not. South Australia. Oh, dearie, dearie. Okay, Mark. Let's see if another Mark can get it. Hi, Mark.
19: Hi, how you going?
0: Mark, I am well. Okay, so what have we ruled out? We've ruled out Tassie. We've ruled out SA. We've ruled out Victoria. We've ruled out New South Wales. In 2010, David Attenborough was awarded a medal from which Australian state museum?
19: Well, I was going to say South Australia till I heard that, but I'll say Queensland.
0: Oh, we had two people tossing up with something in Queensland and both took the wrong choice, leaving the gate open for you, Mark.
19: Thank
0: Congratulations. You are the winner of the Mighty Challenge.
19: Oh, wow, beauty.
0: Yeah, all right. Hang on the line. Freya will grab your details. We'll send you out a fridge magnet and we're going to chuck in a copy of Gardening Australia magazine for you too. Thank you all for playing the Mighty Challenge. Tomorrow night we will do the pop quiz at the same time. That also means the hard montage will be making a return. So we're looking forward to talking to you again in our next quizzing hour. America. Well, despite the fact that a ceasefire is meant to be in place, the US and Iran appear to have been trading strikes over the past day while simultaneously trying to agree on a way to reopen the Strait of Hormuz. For the latest, we're joined once again by Andrew Romano, national reporter with Yahoo News. Hey, Andrew, welcome back.
20: Hey, Suzanne.
0: Take us to the Middle East. Who's been shooting at what?

0: Well, there was more shooting this morning. The U.S. military said it had fired on two Iranian-flagged tankers and disabled them as they attempted to reach an Iranian port. That is according to a statement from U.S. Central Command that came through just a short time ago. This follows the trading of fire yesterday, I guess Thursday, U.S. time, where essentially the U.S. military did the same thing. It fired on an Iranian oil tanker trying to cross the U.S. blockade, and then the Iranian military, claiming the United States had violated the ceasefire, quote, retaliated by attacking U.S. military vessels. All this comes against the backdrop of the consideration of a one-page proposal for both sides to reopen the strait, because of course there's a U.S. blockade and also Iran has tried to shut it down and cease hostilities for 30 days and try to negotiate a comprehensive deal to end the war. The U.S. is waiting on an Iranian response to that one-page proposal, and we'll see what happens given that shots are being fired at the same time.
1: Yeah. So is anything known about what's in this proposal?
0: Yeah, we have a pretty good sense of what this plan is. It's pretty simple, although there's some disagreement between the US and Iranian authorities over just what is being discussed. The essential thing here is that the Strait of Hormuz opens. Oil and other kinds of tankers can go through. You've got a 30-day extension, I guess, or pause on the hostilities because we're technically already in a ceasefire. And then during that period of time, the two sides try to seek a final deal over Iran's nuclear program, sanctions relief for the country, and the release of Iranian funds frozen overseas. The U.S., of course, wants a complete end to Iran's nuclear program. This they had been talking about, decades-long suspension of enrichment and the removal of all enriched uranium that's in the country now. Iran wants that sanction relief. They want their money back. And obviously, I think both sides want an end to, hostilities.
1: So, in getting though this one-page proposal agreed to, there might still be sticking points there, mightn't there?
0: Oh, yeah, for sure. Again, so as I said, the U.S., I haven't seen the latest numbers on how long they want enrichment suspended for, but it was they were talking, 20 years. Under the previous plans, the 2015 deal that Trump undid, it was a much, much shorter time frame. So, Trump's prerogative here is to get what he sees as a better deal than the one that was negotiated under the Obama administration. Iran, I think, has been proposing that some of its uranium be diluted. That it not all be taken out of the country, that the remainder be transferred to a third country, possibly Russia, and that the suspension of enrichment would be for a shorter time. So there is going to be a lot of, if this one-page proposal is agreed to and the Strait of Hormuz reopens during another month-long ceasefire, there's still going to be a lot of diplomacy that needs to take place before there's actual, agreement to end the war.
1: Meanwhile, Andrew, what's the overall sentiment in the public arena about how long this conflict has now been dragging on for? I mean, even if
0: Well, it's
1: we're told it's officially over, Operation Epic Fury, I mean, clearly there is still a long way to go before everything's resolved.
0: yeah, I mean, we're into the third month here, and the original estimate or projection from Trump and his administration was a couple of weeks. So this has obviously gone on a lot longer than they said it would. This is not something that the American public was clamoring for. It was really seen as something that Trump did without public support. He did not make a case to the public about why this was necessary until after he launched the attacks, and even then has cited many, many different reasons for it. So I think people want it to end. Support, which was low to begin with, I think lower than any other conflict that the U.S. has gotten into in recent decades, has been declining. And Trump, his administration, the Republican Party, is feeling that political pressure because we have midterms approaching. Gas prices remain sky high. So they want to get this over, not just for diplomatic reasons or military reasons, but for political reasons as well.
1: Andrew Romano is here, national reporter with Yahoo News. Now, more on the question of redistricting in the US, which in the US is what we would call redistributing electoral boundaries. There's been a great

0: great rush to do this in recent months, and there's probably a new fire lit under this enthusiasm for redistricting because of this Supreme Court decision. I know you talked about it with Kaya last week, Andrea. It is complicated, though. I might just get you to explain the Supreme Court ruling for us again before we move on to some of the new developments.
1: Yeah. So on April 29th, the Supreme Court issued a decision that will, I'll talk about the effect of it. Essentially, it'll make it harder for lawmakers to draw up districts that shield non-white voters from discrimination and easier to draw up districts that help their own party win. So we've got sort of two sort of countervailing interests here. Under the Voting Rights Act of 1965 and subsequent Supreme Court rulings over many decades, lawmakers had been allowed to consider an area's racial makeup when drawing district boundaries. This was in order to remedy systemic barriers to equal representation, from the Jim Crow era, particularly in the South and the United States, by creating districts where non-white voters would represent the majority and retain the power to elect their preferred candidates. And also, the sort of understanding of that law prevented politicians from dismantling those districts for raw partisan gain, so their own party could win more seats. But the new 6-3 ruling from the Supreme Court declared that when Louisiana lawmakers drew up a new congressional map with a second majority black district in the state, that they had violated the Constitution. And this essentially undid that aspect of the Voting Rights Act. And now states going forward are allowed to draw maps basically however they want. They can consider raw partisan gain, partisan advantage, trying to get more seats for their party in doing so. And really the only thing that would lead to them running afoul of the law under this new Supreme Court interpretation is if someone can prove that lawmakers intentionally drew a map to disenfranchise voters because of their race. Of course, that's very, very hard to prove in a court of law. So the practical effect is that you're just going to have, and you're seeing this already, you're going to have states trying to eliminate these majority minority districts and win, more seats for their party.
0: So there had already been quite a rush for redistricting going on this year ahead of the midterms. Is this really going to open the floodgates, though?
1: Yeah, absolutely. I mean, people, if they've heard anything at all about this, may have heard that, encouraged by President Trump, Texas launched a rare sort of mid-decade redrawing of their political maps. Usually you wait till the census at the end of the decade and look at how population has shifted. But Trump wanted them to do this before the midterm. So they did. They drew a map that would give them Republicans 5 extra seats in Texas. Then you had some other red states follow suit: Missouri, North Carolina, Ohio, Florida. Democrats in California moved to counteract these gains from the GOP by drawing a map that would lead to 5 new safe Democratic seats. And that was going on against the backdrop of the Supreme Court case. Now that you have the Supreme Court ruling, you're seeing southern states in particular, states where there were those maps that sort of made majority-minority districts and preserve the voting power of Black Americans in particular, trying to pass maps that do away with those districts ahead of the midterms so that Republicans can pick up more seats in 2026. And because now there's really no guardrail on this, you're going to almost certainly see, and Democrats are already talking about this, that when Democrats can do the same thing going forward after 2026, heading into 2028, they're going to do what they can to pick up seats in their states. And so you've kind of got this no holds barred, tit for tat gerrymandering war now that we're going to see, unfortunately, probably over the next couple years.
0: So why do the Democrats have to wait to do their redistricting?
1: It's pretty complicated. There are different rules in different states about the timing. So it depends on when the primaries are. You can't have one map in the primaries and a different map in the general election. Democratic states tend to have rules about nonpartisan redistricting, or that rules that say the legislature can't do it, that an independent panel has to do it. So they'd have to amend their state constitution in order to get around that. That takes a longer amount of time. In practical effect, what it means is that you've got like Tennessee and Alabama and Louisiana, these southern states, they are able to do this right now, potentially ahead of the midterms. But states like New York and Colorado that might want to, quote unquote, fight back will have to wait till after.
0: Goodness me. And so

0: Well, do you think there will be much of an advantage for Republicans heading into the midterms because of this?
1: Well, so far what we'd seen, you know, with the Texas-California thing is not much shift. A couple of seats potentially picked up for Republicans. You might see a couple more with these southern states. You know, we're talking about eliminating maybe one district in each state and trying to create a safe Republican seat out of it. I think heading into the midterms, if you look at just sort of the political equation, Trump's popularity pretty low right now. Democrats looking pretty good in the polls. It might not make enough of a difference to prevent Democrats from winning back the House and potentially the Senate, although the Senate is a different issue. It doesn't depend on congressional districts. But if you see these more extreme scenarios play out after 2026, then you could see big shifts. I mean, there was a Democratic lawmaker from Alabama saying, okay, if this is what we're going to do, then let's redraw the map in California so Democrats win all 52 seats, and redraw the map in Illinois so Democrats win all 17 seats. They get unanimous control of the congressional delegation. And if that happens, the floodgates are definitely going to open.
0: What do you think voters make all of this?
1: They don't like it. This is the craziest thing about it, is that this is completely unpopular. I mean, I was looking at a poll from YouGov. There's not much that Democrats, independents, and Republicans agree on in the United States, but we've got 71% saying that states should not be allowed to draw congressional districts in a way that intentionally favors one party. Democrats, 74%, independents, 70%, Republicans, 69%. That's pretty unanimous as U.S. politics go. So no one's asking for this, and yet seems like we're going to get it anyway.
0: Andrew Romano is here, national reporter with Yahoo News. Now, we've been hearing about this cruise ship on which a number of people have contracted this infection, hantavirus. Some have died, and now a number of Americans who were on board the ship have arrived back on US soil. Now, Andrew, we know it's a rare disease. It can only be passed from human to human with really prolonged close contact. So we're not looking at COVID 2.0. But a number of people looking at the US response are wondering, look, what is going on with the US health authorities? Tell us about the concerns about this.
1: Yeah, so there were six Americans who disembarked in St. Helena, this remote island in the Atlantic Ocean. That was 2 weeks after the first person aboard that cruise ship died of a hantavirus. Again, the Americans are back on U.S. soil. Three states are monitoring them. None have shown symptoms so far. But that information just came out like this week, and it didn't come from the CDC or from the State Department, but from a medical news publication. And then only 4 hours after that news emerged, the CDC issued its first public statement about the outbreak. They had only set up an agency to respond to the outbreak a day earlier, nearly a month after the first patient had died. This has been received as, you know, an alarming indication of how unprepared the United States is to deal with an epidemic or a pandemic. Not that they're alarmed particularly over the hantavirus, but over something else that might be more transmissible, that might come down the line in the future. This sort of sluggish response, a lack of communication, suggesting the U.S. is ill-prepared for a larger health crisis. And this comes because of deep staffing cuts the Trump administration has made to the CDC and other health agencies, withdrawing from the World Health Organization so that U.S. health agencies are not communicating with their counterparts around the world. So, you know, if you're looking at the hantavirus as a test run for something potentially bigger and more serious, health experts, public health experts are saying that this is not a very encouraging response.
0: What have the implications been from the withdrawal of the US from the World Health Organization? What does that mean in a practical sense when something like this happens?
1: Yeah, so the Trump administration withdrew from the WHO in January 2025 and rejected its latest regulations a few months later that July. As a result, the US is not privy to many of the conversations between member states. So even now that there is an outbreak, right, they might be communicating the CDC and the WHO, but they don't have that ongoing dialogue that allows the quickest response, right? It needs to be routine engagement as opposed to just sort of circling back in when something bad is going on.
0: Now, let's finally take a look at the library, the new library that's being set up to honor former US President Barack Obama. It's announced an

0: able to do more things. And so it was the Life on Earth series that was so pioneering.
1: Mm. What's your strongest memory of David Attenborough? It could be in person, or it could be something he's done or said.
0: My strongest really was the way he took the public seriously. I have a neighbour called Leslie in Balmain, and she said at that time her son was doing research in Darwin at the museum there, and he had a question that was particularly about the origin of something that David Attenborough would know about. And she said, when you see him in the museum today for lunch, could you give him this little note from my son?
1: Oh.
0: And so knowing that, of course, it would be packed out by people trying to crawl over tables, trying to get close to the hero, he had his daughter Susan with him, and I said to her, look, I'm giving you this letter. I know he's absolutely swamped at the moment, but if he, you know, I could say now that I did something to give it to him.
1: Mm.
0: And then I went home, and 2 weeks later, there was the envelope with his writing on it and two pages answering the questions and giving proper attention to them. He took life and colleagues seriously and members of the public. And the person who asked the question is now in charge of lizards at the Australian Museum in Sydney.
1: Wow. Oh, how wonderful. That's such a lovely story, Robin.
2: That was Science co-presenter Belinda Smith, Science Show co-presenter Belinda Smith, talking to her co-presenter Robin Williams about that close connection with Sir David Attenborough. If you have any memories that you'd like to share of David's work, you can text me 0437 774 774. You can call in as well, 1300 800 222. David Attenborough, Sir David Attenborough, celebrated the natural world, the world that's been cultivated on this hunk of rock over 4.5 billion years. But there's a new addition to that world, and that is the world of AI. I could be AI, Stuart could be AI, that's getting very accurate in its renditions of us. But Hollywood is pushing back. Actors, writers who RAI can no longer win awards. So what does that mean for screen making, for filmmaking in the future? We'll check in with Kevin, our overnight's Hollywood reporter, and what else is making news? Maybe some movie suggestions as well for you. So stick around for that conversation coming up after Roll to Me.

0: You're a daytime walker and a nighttime walker.
1: Yes. Ashwin, I've got a couple of little stories, animal.
0: Yes.
1: Eyeballing.
0: If someone's just joined, we were just talking about I'd made eye contact with a toad and we had a moment together and I asked for your connections and bonding with animals so you can keep that coming in. So what was your eyeball moment, Leonie, with an animal?
1: Well, it's more about my husband and also my guide dog. Tara died in March, but she was very fond of wildlife. And she seemed to get on with birds and frogs and all sorts of things. And but I'll come back to that. My husband is a bird whisperer. Okay.
0: How does he do it? What does he do?
1: Well, he doesn't actually do anything. The birds appear to be attracted to him. He's of Oriental persuasion, Chinese, but never been to China. And I think it's the dark eyes. I'm blind, but I might have off-putting bluey green eyes or something. He's had magpies. A magpie particularly seemed to have fallen in love with him. And she even brought her chick to meet him, and that sort of thing. That was one. But recently, late last year, he was walking in very early morning when it was still dark, and he had a feeling there was someone watching him. And he turned around and he was less than a metre away from a rufous owl. They're a very big owl. And this owl was just sitting there calmly staring at him. So he stared back and they just shared that time together, and then my husband took his phone out and took a photograph, and then she flew off.
0: I wonder what it is. Does he just have a very gentle manner? And so birds have come.

0: Anyway, my dog, Tara, seeing our dog, she made friends with a frog that used to collect insects on the screen door. You know, that if there's a light inside, it's a very clever frog, gets up on the screen door where the insects are attracted to the light. And my dog actually was nose to tummy with that frog on the thing. And one night, unfortunately, we heard a snake taking that frog. And she wanted me to go out at 2 o'clock in the morning and defend the frog, but unfortunately I couldn't be talked into that. recently, as I said, she died in March. Now, I don't know what you know about plovers. A lot of people don't like plovers because they're a bird that will attack you when you're walking past. They lay their eggs in the grass.
1: Yeah, we just see them at their worst, don't we? We see them when they're defending their young and not much
0: else. That's right. No, well, anyway, this particular kind I've checked out comes from Siberia, all the way to Cairns. And they must have laid their eggs only a day or two, you know, within the time that before my dog died. The day after my dog died, there was my support worker said, "You've got chickens in the yard." There were four little hatchlings and the mother sitting in the yard right near where my dog used to lie. And Dad was doing defence mechanisms in the sky. And but they seemed to know me too. So he didn't swoop me or anything, and I didn't get too close. I didn't want to frighten them, but I just thought it was amazing that they must have trusted my dog so much that they put their eggs within her reach she was still alive.
1: Yes, and if you're a friend of your dog, you're a friend of me. And so you got to vicariously benefit from your dog's hard work.
0: Yes, yes, obviously. Anyway, I love your sessions, and I'm glad that you're that I'm able to listen to you in the morning. I don't call in very often, but
1: Now that I've spoken to you, I remember our conversations in the past. So that's it's been lovely to hear from you, Leonie. Let's stay in touch on the program.
0: Yes, we will. And David Attenborough, I'd love to pass on my congratulations if the station's going to do that. Anything wonderful?
1: Yes, yeah, hopefully.
0: Wonderful. He gave us a lot of pleasure in life, didn't he?
1: Oh, so many. Must have been in his 60s when I started watching him, but he was an icon of my childhood. We made us all want to be marine biologists or zoologists or something like that, because it felt like a very adventurous life that he led.
0: He was so different to other people who spoke about animals. I mean, there were some other people, I won't mention names, but who just sort of got a lot of excitement out of probably getting into the territory of dangerous animals that might have been upset by their presence.
1: David, I know, he was more like your dog, just sitting quietly and bonding with them.
0: That's right.
1: Well, Leonie, I'll chat to you another evening, but thank you for calling in.
0: Thank you, Ashwin. All the best.
1: Gavin,
0: take care of yourself now and don't get Stewie's sniffles.
1: Well, he's far away from me now. I've kicked him to the other side of the studio wall. So.
0: Oh, he's great too.
1: He's lovely. Okay. Thanks, Leonie.
0: Thanks. Bye.
1: Gavin says, "Hi, Ashwin. My eyeball moment was at the Honolulu Zoo with a tiger, and I think her eye said lunch." Yeah, it's hard to make really good friends with a big tiger. But thank you for messaging us. I've really enjoyed these animal bonding moments. 0437-774-774 is the number to call in. In the meantime, Kevin Ott is your overnight's Hollywood reporter. Kevin, thanks for waiting on the line as well. Do you have an animal bonding moment?
2: I do. I have an animal eye contact moment. It was actually a little embarrassing for me. I was my wife and I were in a small town called Morrow Bay, which is a beach town that we like to vacation in sometimes. And we had taken a boat. We had rented a little motorized boat to drive around the bay. Now, in the middle of the bay, they have a big dock, a big sort of floating dock. That is always full of sea lions. The dock is out there so the sea lions won't hop up on people's boats. And I saw the sea lions and I said, "Oh, let's go see the sea lions. Let's see how close we can get." I got close and then I realized it was

0: getting too close, and I got kind of panicky, and I sort of swerved the boat. Nothing happened. Nobody was ever in any danger. But I, you know, it's one of those moments where you kind of look like an idiot because you thought you were about to trip or something, but you weren't.
1: Yeah.
0: Anyway, about 20 sea lions at a time, none of them moved. They weren't even they weren't scared. They weren't startled, but they all sort of gave me the same look. I could see them all looking at me at the same time of just look at this stupid human.
1: So do sea lions do sarcasm as well?
0: Absolute exhaustion with my species.
1: Yeah, I love it. I didn't know sea lions gave side eye and sarcasm.
0: They're very expressive animals. They actually they have very sort of intelligent kind of dog-like faces. So they're definitely capable of sort of expressing complex emotion like that.
1: Yeah, I love it. And it's been a few decades since we've had a good Flipper, Skippy, good animal Hollywood sort of animal hero story. So maybe Hollywood's moved on from that world. So do you think that world is over, the animal hero?
0: I mean, in a way, I kind of hope so, because a lot of those shows were not very kind to the animals. Now we've moved on to CGI animals mostly.
1: Yeah, well, let's see where we are at with TV today. In fact, we've moved so far and we have video games entering the world of film. What's happening? What's the latest?
0: So this is pretty cool. So video games, I think, you know, they're still very largely seen as a male pursuit. About 10, 12 years ago, we had something called Gamergate, which was, you know, kind of a lot of video game fans kind of aligning to make some really sexist, misogynistic statements about women in gaming. There's definitely still a sort of contingent of the sort of manosphere that is very interested in video games. But as we all know, there are video games for everybody. There's video games for every gender, for every style of play. You know, they're not simply limited to men. And one thing that happened really cool this week is that Bridgerton, which, you know, I have not seen Bridgerton. I know Bridgerton is a show that is enjoyed by both men and women, but, you know, it is kind of a chick show, right? And Bridgerton has announced that it's doing a sort of collaboration with a game called The Sims. Now, people probably have heard of The Sims at this point. It's been around for a very long time. It's a very kind of open-ended game. You have a character, and that character lives in a neighborhood with other characters. He can go and interact with them. You can make money. You can get a job. You can buy food. You can build yourself a mansion. Your guy can get hungry. It's sort of like the old Tamagotchi pocket pets, right?
1: Yes.
0: And now Bridgerton is working together with The Sims to basically make sort of skins and outfits and like structures and things like that that you can buy for your Sims. So now you can dress all of your Sims up like characters from Bridgerton. I don't think there's, you know, I don't think you can actually get like a Roger Jean Page Sim or anything like that, but you can dress your character like him. And you can also get, you know, there's a gazebo that's very sort of prominent in Bridgerton. You can get that gazebo and put it in your house. I don't know. I like this. It sounds like I'm sort of making a pitch for the actual, you know, game itself. But I do like, you know, I've always sort of hated the notion that video games are mostly a male pursuit. So it is nice to see something, you know, a little bit more feminine in the world of gaming.
1: Yeah, a bit more balanced. And also you can cosplay the upper class as well, I can imagine, with this sim.
0: That too. I mean, that's that's what would appeal to me. Yeah. Is, you know, nothing about gender or anything like that, but simply cosplaying as a wealthy person.
1: Yeah, be part of the 1% for a moment as well. Okay,
0: yeah.
1: So that's good. So Hollywood's changing, games are changing, becoming a little more equitable. There is also, I've been talking about AI and acting. What's happening with the Oscars?
0: So there's been some good news this week. And that news is the Academy, sort of the Academy of Arts, Motion Picture Arts and Sciences, who is, you know, they run the Oscars. They changed the rules for some of the Oscars this week. There's rules about, you know, how many categories you can be nominated for. There's new rules about foreign films and how they can be nominated. But the one about AI is sort of, to me, the most eye-catching one, because basically they've outlined in, you know, right in their guidelines that AI actors like Tilly Norwood, who we've talked about on this show, or scripts written by sort of generative AI machines, neither of those things are eligible for Oscars. So we will not probably in our lifetimes see an AI Oscar, an AI actor get an Oscar. We will also not see a script that was written, even with assistance by AI, even with, you know, not, I'm not just talking about telling the your generative AI device, you know, saying, hey, write me a script about the Civil War, and then it spits it out. I'm saying, like, even if the writer sort of uses AI as an assist, if that's kind of spottable or if that's been recorded anywhere, then that movie is not going to be eligible for an Oscar.
1: Okay.
0: These are good things, I think, is if you don't want AI in your movies, which I think a lot of us don't. I don't think it's going to put a stop to the tide of AI, but it is going to kind of, you know, it's going to deprestigify it, I think, because if you can't get an Oscar, then you can't get that prestige. And that's going to, I think, really frustrate that industry somewhat.
1: Let me introduce you to Tilly, if no one's met her before. Tilly Norwood.
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4: 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I'm already in love.
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6: 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And it'll be clipped, subtitled and monetized on TikTok by lunchtime.
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10: But hey, at least it wasn't a reboot.
1: It's going to be an issue, though, isn't it? Because firms are using AI to save money and do wonderful visual effects that they couldn't otherwise do. Are we just going to be holding back the creativity of films as well and the viability as well?
0: I certainly don't think so. And let me say, just about one of those clips that you played, it's kind of noteworthy that, you know, they asked her a question about, they asked Tilly Norwood a question about whether she can go on Graham Norton and, you know, cry about something. And she said, the answer was yes, and it can be monetized and placed on TikTok by noon.
1: Yeah.
0: There's nothing in there about art. There's nothing in there about acting being, an art that sort of pursues the human condition. There's nothing in there about artistry, right? It's just commerce. It's just pure commerce. So, you know, I don't blame the Academy for doing this, and I certainly don't think that they are going to be curtailing anyone's creativity by doing it. And let me also say that while the Academy did say no AI actors, no AI writers, they didn't say anything like no AI set design, no AI storyboard, no AI, you know, anything like that, any no AI lighting, you know, anything like that that you could sort of, that's kind of invisible to the viewer is not really something they're addressing right now. And I think that's where we're going to see the growth of AI within the industry is in those sort of more peripheral sort of skills.
1: That makes sense. Put AI in its correct place. You are listening right now to Kevin Ott, our overnight's Hollywood reporter. The Michael Jackson biopic has come out, and it seems to be the critics don't like it, but the fans are turning up in droves. What do you make of it?
0: Yeah, there's a great article this week that I do. I sort of encourage people to seek out. It's from the AV Club, which is a great website that writes about movies and music and popular culture. And it's about the nature of the musical biopic. Now, recently, the Michael Jackson musical biopic has come out, this sort of story of his life. It did really well at the box office. I think it had like a $220 million opening weekend. So it's doing very, very well, which is a little distressing because, look, nobody ever expects these musical biopics to be, you know, a perfect picture of who they're portraying. But the Michael Jackson biopic, it omits, you know, the big thing about Michael Jackson, which was his relationship with children, which was the accusations of sexual impropriety and sexual assault. It also omits, and I think this is unfair to Michael Jackson himself, it omits a lot of the abuse he suffered at the hands of his father. And it sort of shows the whole Michael Jackson experience and his whole life as, you know, this kind of anodyne, very bland rise from you know, obscurity to fame. And it's interesting because as the article sort of stresses, a lot of people are upset about this Michael Jackson story getting so many, doing so well at the box office and so few people caring about what Michael Jackson did or caring about that information has been eliminated. But really, that's kind of par for the course for these movies. If you go back in the past 10 years, there have been a lot of musical biopics lately. There was an Amy Winehouse one. Very recently, there was a Springsteen one. There was Rocket Man, the Elton John one. That was actually my

0: favorite of the past several years. There was the Queen one, which was just absolutely wretched, I thought. And a lot of these movies, you know, really what they are is they are sort of advertising for the artist, right? Advertising for the albums. And here's why. Because with these movies, generally, if you want a big studio to make it, and if you want a big distributor to distribute it, you need to get the okay of the family, because no big studio is going to invest a lot of money in a biopic that sort of delves into all the dirty little details of its subject, because the estate of that subject might sue, right? If they had done a Michael Jackson biopic without the involvement of the Michael Jackson estate, then yes, maybe they could have made one that was much more honest about the things that Michael Jackson did and the things that were done to Michael Jackson. But no studio is going to want to touch that because they're afraid of getting sued, which is, you know, fairly understandable. So I think for the foreseeable future, this is what these movies are going to look like. So if you like a musical biopic, great. But I think you need to go into these things knowing that you're watching something that is very, very far from the truth.
1: It's interesting. I think it's different. Journalism has unauthorized biographies and hard questions, whereas filmmaking, it costs so much money. So it's often, like you said, done with the approval of the estate. So one to watch out for. In the meantime, just as the news approaches, Planet of the Apes seems to be back.
2: You maniacs! You blew it up! Damn you! God damn you all to hell!
1: That is the distress of a planet given up to the apes. What can you tell us about this new version?
0: Okay, so Planet of the Apes is... It's a very weird franchise because they tried to reboot it in the, I think, late 90s, early 2000s with a Tim Burton version that had amazing makeup but was overall not a very good movie. And then they sort of successfully did it again several years later. I think Fox owns this property with the James Franco movie that had Caesar in it. It had John Lithgow. It was a very, very good movie. And then they made two more. And then they made another one a few years ago. And now another one's coming out. I like this pace. I think if you know, it's a nice pace for a franchise movie. The thing about something like Marvel or Star Wars is you're just constantly being assaulted with content, and you always feel like you just have to keep up. Whereas Planet of the Apes, you know, every few years we get a good enough Planet of the Apes movie that's probably, you know, that's decent enough that you can while away an evening with. And you don't have to do any homework for it. You don't have to learn about, like, what happened with Caesar. You don't have to learn about the differences between this and the original series. You know, so I really like it because it's just this sort of quiet little franchise that occasionally comes out with a good movie. What's interesting about it to me is that it's being directed by Matt Shakman. Now, Matt Shakman, he was actually a child actor. You can go back and I don't recall any of the sitcoms, but he was in some sitcoms when he was a kid, and you can go back and watch those sitcoms. And what he wound up doing was moving on to sitcoms as a director. He directed Always Sunny in Philadelphia, some other sitcoms. Then he moved on to dramas. He made WandaVision. He was a director for a lot of very solid dramas, Game of Thrones. And then he didn't move on to movies until very recently with the Fantastic Four movie. And it's funny because sort of seeing the dominance of these franchise movies in the sort of movie landscape, right? It used to be, you know, you would say, oh boy, it would be cool if we can get this cool auteur director to make a Marvel movie, right? We used to think that. Yes. And then that started happening, and we found out that, you know, Marvel movies are a style all their own, and if you're going to hire a director to do that, do it. You're really only hiring the director for their name, and you're going to sort of shave off everything that makes them unique, and then they're going to make a Marvel movie that's the same as all the other ones, you know?
1: Kevin, we're just so close to the news, unfortunately.
0: Yeah.
1: But let me...
0: Okay, great.
1: But I'll wrap up. Just send me your final thoughts as well. We've got 10 seconds as well. What did you want to say about now where we are?
0: Just that I think it's very interesting that we are sort of growing our own franchise directors from the ground up rather than, you know, the landscape is changing.
1: Sure.
0: And we're seeing people that cut their teeth on franchises.
1: Thank you. That is Kevin Ott there, Hollywood Reporter. Sorry, I just got us so close to the news. I'll be back in 5.
3: ABC News with Andrew Kaloupas. Voters in the regional New South Wales

0: seat of Farrer are heading to the polls for what could be a historic by-election today. Polls suggest One Nation could be on track to win its first ever lower house federal seat at an election. Political reporter Sarah Tomevska reports from Albury.
1: Pauline Hanson says she's ushering in the winds of change.
2: They're fed up with the direction that Farrer has gone in.
1: The other front runner in this contest is independent Michelle Milthorpe, also tapping into voter frustration with the coalition.
3: It's time to do something differently, otherwise we're going to continue on the same trajectory and that's not good enough for us right now.
4: Should One Nation win, it'd be the first time voters deliver the party a seat in the House of Representatives. The results here will be closely watched in Canberra, where both major parties are contending with frustrated voters increasingly willing to look for other options.
0: Three women accused of links to the Islamic State group have faced court over alleged offences committed in Syria. A 32-year-old woman was refused bail in Sydney after being charged with entering a declared conflict zone and allegedly joining ISIS. In Melbourne, two other women, a 54-year-old and her 31-year-old daughter, have been charged with crimes against humanity involving slavery. Professor Don Rothwell from the Australian National University says the allegations are highly significant.
5: What's most particularly interesting, I think, in terms of that material is that two of the women have been charged with crimes against humanity offences, really quite exceptional offences under Australian law in relation to a variety of slavery-related crimes that they've allegedly committed in Syria.
0: US Secretary of State Marco Rubio says Washington is expecting a response from Iran within the next 24 hours to its latest proposal to end the war. Iranian forces have clashed with the US in the Gulf, with both sides blaming each other for the exchange of fire. Marco Rubio says he hopes the response from Iran on their proposal will be reasonable.
6: We're expecting a response from them today at some point. We have not received that yet, as you know, in the last hour, but perhaps that will come. Their system is still highly fractured and a bit dysfunctional as well, so that may be serving as an impediment. I hope it's a serious offer. I really do.
0: Results from local elections in England show the two traditional parties, the governing Labour Party and the opposition Conservatives, have suffered huge losses. British Prime Minister Keir Starmer, who's under increasing pressure to step down after a series of missteps and mishaps, says he takes responsibility but won't resign. The right-wing Reform Party is the biggest winner so far, and its leader, Nigel Farage, says the results signal a historic shift in British politics.
7: We've been so used to thinking about politics in terms of left and right, and yet what Reform are able to do is to win in areas that have always been conservative, but equally we're proving in a big way we can win in areas that Labour have dominated, frankly, since the end of World War One.
0: German police are searching for at least one suspect after hostages were taken at a bank in the western town of Sinzig. Here's Tim Wharton.
8: Police surrounded the bank following reports of a robbery at the Volksbank branch in Sinzig, a town of around 17,000 people in the Rhine Valley near Koblenz. They said they were told there were several armed thieves and hostages in the bank, and the driver of an armoured van was one of the hostages. 6 hours later, police say special forces entered the bank and freed two people from a locked room, and there was no sign of the thieves. They said that the perpetrators appeared to have left immediately after locking the two people in the vault, and a search is now underway for the robbers.
0: Believers and sceptics alike are about to discover whether the truth is out there with the release of never-before-seen files on UFOs by the US government. The Pentagon says the public can draw its own conclusions on what it's describing as UAPs, or unidentified anomalous phenomena. A website has been set up on which the first tranche of 162 files has been posted. The Pentagon says additional documents will be released on a rolling basis. US President Donald Trump announced in February the files would be released in the interest of transparency. The Pentagon has previously rebutted claims the US government has recovered alien technology or evidence of alien life. ABC News.
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10: Those are the numbers if you'd like to call. I'm Ashwin Sedcar. Stu is the producer. Stuart Crichton is the producer. We're looking after overnights, and this is the time of the program where you can call in and discuss anything that is on your mind. 1300 800 222 to let us know. Quick wrap of the weather before we begin. Mostly sunny in Brisbane, 25 degrees. Sydney, it will be 22 degrees, high of 22, mostly sunny. Melbourne, a high of 17, a shower or two. Canberra, high of 18, morning frost, cloud clearing. Hobart, 18 degrees and partly cloudy. Darwin, 33 and sunny. Adelaide, 19 degrees, shower or two. Perth, 24 degrees and sunny. A couple of your messages as well as we've been moving through the evening. We're talking about how biopics can often be vanilla because the family has to approve them, and so they just want to tell a certain kind of story. Whereas Steve says the best biopic was Karen Carpenter's Plasticine one. This is the Karen Carpenter story, I believe, from 1987, where they used plasticine claymation style dolls to depict the human actors and depict the actual tragic death of Karen Carpenter from anorexia. So an interesting visual approach to that documentary. We've been talking also about animals. One of the themes of tonight has been the moments that you have bonded very closely with an animal, with eye contact. So if there has been something like that for you, I'd love to hear your stories as well. It could be with a raven. We've had one with a stingray earlier on, with a dog, with a brown snake even has come up, although that was more panic. Still, there's been moments of deep eye contact between you and animals. And so if you'd like to share your story, 1300 800 222. Cheryl from Perth writes, "My David Attenborough story is my niece's boys were very quiet. They were sitting with an animal jigsaw puzzle leaning up against the TV. When she asked what they were doing, they said, watching David at the burrow." True words, he is usually at one burrow or another. I like that. David at the burrow, maybe for a kids' show. A lot of animals living underground, some good moles and maybe a badger or two. So what's on your mind? 1300 800 222 is the number to call in. Another topic, entirely different. Queensland is proposing a blanket 10 km an hour speed limit on footpaths, with further amendments being made before a committee, a parliamentary committee. There has been a rise in accidents and offences committed by these e-vehicles that zoom past you very quickly. So what do you think? Should there be a 10 km an hour limit on the streets? I think I'd be in favour of that. I got elbowed slightly by an e-scooter the other day at going at pace, so I wouldn't be averse to a good 10 km hour ban. A couple of themes there for you to discuss, but if there's something completely different that is on your mind that you would like to bring to our attention, give me a call, 1300 800 222. 1300 800 222. This is one of my favourite drive songs in the meantime. This is the Doobie Brothers. 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
0: Give me a call now if you'd like to discuss anything on your mind, 1300 800 222. Heather has asked a question about the international guests. Why do you have a lot of international guests is the gist of Heather's question. I think there's two reasons, Heather. One, you know, when you're listening to your local drive show or morning show, it's very much about what's happening in traffic and weather and local politics, what's happening in your city. Overnights, I feel it's a national show and we can discuss some of those bigger topics, which are not often as local, just Australia-wide, worldwide. And so, yeah, we can go, I think, a little broader in content. Secondly, if you're in the UK or the US, you can just watch Coronation Street, step out into the afternoon sun and give the show a call. Whereas if you're an Australian guest, you have to be up at 4 in the morning, 5 in the morning. So that's why you'll see a mix of Australian and international guests on the program. That's another topic though. 1300 800 222 is the number to call in. Oh, okay. Tracy's texted me a photo of her eyeballing her dog. It's the most incredible photo because the dog is half shade, half light with amber skin and slightly darker amber eyes. That's art. It's an artistic up-close photograph. 1300 800 222 is the number to call in to join. Ray, the truckie, is on the road. Hello, Ray.
2: Morning, Ashton. How are you, bud?
0: Good. What's on your mind today?
2: Similar experience to Stuart with his partner's cat. My partner had a dog. When we first got together, and he became my dog, basically.
0: Oh, no, that's... Do you feel guilty when you take over a dog?
2: Oh, no, he loved it. He didn't particularly like the ex-husband too well, but he didn't like me. I just sent a photo through. He was my guard dog looking after my truck.
0: Have you just sent a photo? Okay, let me just see if I can find it. Ray, it hasn't come in yet. Maybe there's a bit of a delay on the photo. Can you describe the dog to us?
2: He's a dachshund Chihuahua cross. And I drove the truck home one weekend and he just parked himself at the front wheel and he was my guard dog.
0: And that's it. Maybe he felt a connection to you. Do you think, was there a way you were behaving that you think made the dog open up to you?
2: I was always feeding him his treats and getting... I took up some animal mince for him and put pasta and vegetables in it, and he'd just stand there and bouncing up and down the whole time I was cooking it.
0: Yeah.
2: And then when he finally got to eat it, he was just hoeing into it. So
0: you bribed him at first, but then he just

0: liked hanging out with you?
1: Oh, yeah, he'd come on to sit beside me and I'd give him a scratch on the back. Or he didn't particularly like his bars, but he knew if I pointed to the laundry, he had to go. He'd take a long way around getting there, but he'd get there.
0: Okay, that was his time out zone. What do you mean his bars? His food?
1: When he had to have a bath.
0: Oh, bath. I thought you said bars. Okay. Yeah, so that was your job as well. You had to wash him.
1: Yeah, I'd give him a massage while I was washing him and he'd love it and get out and eat like a bloody little pup again. He was better than a 14-year-old at that stage.
0: Yeah. How long ago was this dog?
1: Unfortunately, he passed away about 5 years ago.
0: Yeah. Have you filled the void with another dog or that's it for you?
1: No, I haven't as yet. We're in the process of building another house. Once that built, we'll get another dog, I think.
0: Yeah. Oh, and also, you're on the road as a truckie, so can the dog come with you or is that part of the work?
1: Oh, I don't think I'd like to have a dog in the truck. I don't think it's fair to the dog. They haven't got anywhere to run around or...
0: No.
1: And unless I stop and there's, animals and ticks and stuff. So.
0: Yeah. Your photo has just come through. He's so tiny next to the wheel of your truck.
1: Yes. That's my big guard dog.
0: He feels like he is guarding it, doesn't he? He's got that confidence.
1: Yep, laying in there in the sun and guarding the front wheels.
0: Yeah, I love it. Oh, well, thanks for calling in, Ray.
1: Thanks, Ash, and have a great weekend.
0: You too, as well. Oh, the animals in our life, they make it better. We had a cat growing up, and I was the youngest of two children. And there was one moment when I was 8 years old when the cat was eyeballing me. And I thought, oh, we're having a nice eyeballing moment. She was on a table. I was sitting at the table. And then she leapt up and bit me on the head and grabbed each side of my face with her claws. And I think she was deciding whether she was higher up the pecking order than me or not in the food chain, in the family food chain. So it was a moment of dominance. And I chased her. So I maintained my position in the family, but they test us sometimes, don't they, those cats? Tom has called in again from Whittlesea in Victoria. Hi, Tom.
2: Hey, Ashram. I did mention it briefly when we spoke before. Love hearing your immigration stories, your family stories. There's some great experiences there, and I love listening to Alistair, your first contestant, when he was talking about it as well with his family.
0: His family went back to Burma. One of his grandma was from Burma, wasn't she?
2: Yeah. But, talking about some of the complexities, but I could also hear his affection for, coming to Australia, et cetera.
0: Yeah.
2: I came here in 1969 as an eight-year-old. I turned eight on the plane the day before we arrived here in Australia as Irish migrants, and we came straight to the Preston Migrant Hostel, which is really interesting because when I Google it, there's very little info out there about it, which is really interesting, considering how many migrants were coming to Australia at that time and how many actually arrived at the Preston Migrant Hostel here in Melbourne. So I shared my first year in Australia with many other diverse immigrant families, a lot of them southern European countries at that point in time. That's obviously changed over the years. And Australia certainly was a lucky country for all of us. It doesn't feel necessarily that way now, I think, to a lot of us, having regard to economic and other prevailing social circumstances.
0: Yeah.
2: But I've done policing for many years, and I'm a great observer of the community. And I love it when I'm out there early in the mornings, 3 or 4 o'clock, and you see our current wave of migrants working at the service stations, all those hard jobs that the rest of us have become too comfortable to do, and they're doing it with great cheer, they're doing it with great enthusiasm, they're doing it with great confidence for their future. My feeling is maybe it still is a lucky country.
0: I hope so. And you see something different because when we watch the news, we get the worst stories, don't we? The news often reports the bad news, which is crimes and things that will make you angry if you watch. And this is where I think the division comes from, because if you're seeing migrants, if you don't have personal experience from them as a police officer or as a friend, you might just see crime stories. And that gives you a negative view, do you think, which divides us?
2: Yeah, absolutely. That's it. But I think, as far as the immigration story goes, I think those people consider themselves the luckiest people in the world at the moment. Mm. And they are very generous people when you speak to them as well, when you talk to them.
0: Yeah. So are you still involved with that? You're out in the community and talking to people?
2: I retired after many years, many decades, but I do some emergency response work now. I get called out from time to time.

0: time for some emergency response work for the heavy freight industry.
1: Yeah.
0: And I was out the other night, and it was a long travel to the job, and I stopped and got a couple of coffees on the way through at service stations and was served by those sort of people.
1: Yeah.
0: And their generosity, their happiness, their facilitation of difficult, complex, sometimes transactions, if you like, at that time of the morning, they do it so willingly.
1: Yeah, they have to be quite peaceful at 3 a.m., I can imagine as well. Are you worried about the next 15 years or so, Tom? Do you feel we're in for some tense times ahead?
0: I think we're already in those tense times. You know, we've become such a complex world now. I think, you know, the whole global interaction and connectivity that we have has made things more complex. You know, 1969, the 70s, the 80s in Australia, we were still quite insular, protecting, looking after ourselves. You know, but the world's become so much more connected. There's so many more demands to serve a lot of other masters that aren't necessarily in our country. And look, it's concerning when I reflect on my past. When I look at my day-to-day life, I'm still doing okay. I know a lot of other people aren't. That is worrying. You know, current crime trends. I'm also concerned that when I look at current crime trends, I hear a lot about locking young people up forevermore, but I don't hear enough about prevention. And that worries me.
1: Yeah, that's a social work job as well, that kind of integrated approach to policing. Who does that the best in the world, do you think, that crime and prevention approach? Which country?
0: I'm probably not qualified enough to speak about each country, but where I see it, and I have, when I first retired from VPOL or some time back when I did some work with another agency, which is our Department of Justice, who do crime prevention. But people out there in the community are not so much, well, or including the government departments, but the agencies that support them, they do it with great enthusiasm and they do really good work with programs. But it's not popular, you know, when we talk publicly about crime now, for all the agencies to come out and talk about prevention, they seem to think, including our politicians, that it's very popular to talk very heavy-handedly about locking people up. But the horse is bolted then, Ashwin.
1: Yeah, it does sell much easier. It just hits a part of our brain, which is easier, isn't it? The amygdala is fear and reaction. So if you give people a fear-based argument, that's much more popular than a prevention-based argument. There's no equivalent organ in the brain to the amygdala for fear, I don't think, when it comes to prevention. So it just doesn't sell as well.
0: Yeah. That's it. That's a great point. And that selling of politicians trying to retain their seats, obviously, is what they're chasing. But the public, I know the public and how they work and how communities work, that the work that gets done in communities just generally across every spectre, not just crime prevention, now people being involved is magnificent. And I think if our police took some of the lessons from, you know, the people doing all the hard yards, doing the tasks at ground level, they'd probably get a different perspective about what the public need.
1: I hope so. And you can sell fear to win elections, but if you don't solve people's problems, they'll eventually grow tired of the fear-based solution. I'd like to ask you, as we wrap up as well, your own personal history in policing. Does that sometimes make people more cynical, make you more cynical about people because you have to deal with criminals so often every day, or does it make you optimistic? You seem to have gone the optimistic route after that career.
0: Yeah. Look, I'm a people person. Not necessarily because, you know, we spoke about last night about, you know, also being alone. I love being alone. You know, there's nothing better than getting home after a late shift and sitting on a stool, putting a tin pot on your head and just relaxing.
1: Yeah.
0: But I do love people and I love observing people, and people are great. People are the solution to all our problems. Would be easy to fall down the cynical hole if you wanted to, but that wasn't my route, but I've seen many that have.
1: Yeah, because that was the perception. I thought if you just deal with toughness all day, you become tough. I mean, that's the trope in films, right? The cop who's been doing it for 30 years versus the fresh-eyed one who's just joined there.
0: Yeah, look, that's the truth. It's a universal truth. And once again, it goes back to what you were talking about. That sells movies.
1: Yes.
0: There are a lot of good law enforcement people, a lot of good government agency people out there who work with people who do a great job.
1: Yeah.
0: Who see it from the perspective of, you know, well, other humans are our greatest resource. But, you know, if you wanted to, and I have seen it with many of them, and it's not helpful. They become so insular. Yeah. They become so unattentive to their own and other people's needs. So, no, the route certainly has to be you need to connect with people, and you need to be around people and observe people and just love people and love the world, love the universe.
1: I love it. Love people, love the world, have goodwill towards each other. I did read that there was a reason why sometimes we can get more bitter as we get older, and that is when we're young, we have our life ahead of us. We're full of hope, whereas the older you get, the less life there is ahead of you. So you don't have this key ingredient, which is hope for what could be. And so you just that can shrink. So you have to work really hard, I think, to not become bitter unless, yeah, there's a challenge there anyway because of that shrinking of the life that's ahead of you.
0: Yeah, absolutely right. And, you know, when I was waiting on the line for your quiz, I said to someone, I said, look, I want to be 19 again. So I went out to the kitchen, grabbed a bit of pizza and a can of Coke and did your quiz with pizza and Coke.
1: Sorry, did you say you did the quiz with pizza and Coke?
0: Yeah.
1: Yeah, that's the life, sitting home alone, pizza and Coke, bit of a quiz. It's a good life. Lovely to talk to you, Tom. Thanks for calling.
0: Yeah, ciao. Thanks, Juan.
1: That's Tom in Whittlesea. Nice perspectives there. We're talking about bonding with an animal. Ian writes, hello, Ashwin. Staring directly into a strange dog's or cat's eyes signals a challenge or threat. Very much so. I think it's your own cat or eye, own cat's eye, that's probably safer with that. Anonymous writes, a dash hound Chihuahua cross is officially called a Chiweenie. I have one Chiweenie and four dash hounds or Dachshunds. She rules the roost and the four Dachies know it. That's from Caveman. Thank you for texting in. 0437 774 774 is the number to call. Sorry, number to text. You can also call 1300 800 222. 1300 800 222. Tracy is on the line for open line. Stu is just talking to her as well in the producer studios. And then later on, we will talk to a farmer / country singer. So this is a country singer who still works on the farm. So there's a real authenticity to his music. So I'll introduce you to his work after this in a few minutes' time. But Tracy has rung in from Mooney Ponds. Hello, Tracy.
2: Hi, Ash. You liked the photo of my dog, Esther.
1: Oh, very, very artistically shot. Did you did you find the right evening light to shoot Esther in?
2: I've been I would call myself a photographer for the last 3 years since
1: right.
2: I went to the Kimberley because the colours of the sky are just amazing. But yes, I've gone on to photograph anything basically.
1: It shows it had a creative angle and good lighting.
2: Absolutely, exactly. And that's what you say about women over 50. You know, wear white and bright lights. You really look good.
1: I don't know. I've got all these rules I have to keep remembering. So,
2: so look, but to the law and order thing, I've spent the last 3.5 years working up north in the Kimberley. I'm back home in Melbourne at the moment, but I'm now choosing between whether I go back to the Kimberley or you know, another role. But the amount of casework that is needed to wrap around these vulnerable kids who basically society is yelling out, lock them up, lock them up, lock them up, yeah? They're scary. They aren't scary. I worked with an 11-year-old and his little brother who was 9, and they lived with their dad. So there's the three of them. And basically the 11-year-old had been AWOL for 3 months on the streets in gangs, crime, stealing cars, breaking into stuff. It took me a little while to track him down. I found him and I spent 10 months and I went to the dad with the boy and he was quite abusive and I had to say, listen, Wayne Carey's dad was I asked if I could swear, and I said, Gary Moorcroft's dad was a...
1: Yeah.
2: I said, but those boys, they eventually forgave their dad in their late 30s, and I said, why? I said, because he loved them, and he didn't know any different. So what he needed and they needed

0: yeah, absolute gun footballer, and he was heading for jail, and that would have been the end. He wouldn't have had too many opportunities. Now, after 10 months, I finished that job, and I was on the plane to Perth, and I saw the principal of his school, his primary school, yeah? And she said, oh, Tracy, thank you so much for the work that you did. She goes, his dad's now complaining that at midnight he's playing computer games.
1: That's it, but he's still at home, right?
0: And he's going to school.
1: Yeah. That's amazing. And I wonder what it was, just someone, an adult who just, like you said, had to model it, model good behaviour, and also yes. not give him a new identity. Like, he doesn't have to be this rogue bad boy. Just give him a new identity that you can be. There's a better path for you. You're going to have a much better life if you get on this road rather than the one that you're on.
0: Yeah. And healing. Dad needed healing, you know?
1: Yeah. It's complicated, isn't it? Because the law and order message sells really well. The one that you're talking about is hard to sell to the public.
0: It's relational work, yes. Ash. You know, it's connection. It's about pride, you know, building pride in this family, this Indigenous family, that, you know, you have suffered and this is pretty shit, but yeah. we can address it, you know, bit by bit. Let's look at the housing, yeah? Let's look at your income support, you know? Let's make sure Dad, who's you know, in a lot of pain, make sure he's not on unemployment benefits. Get him on a disability pension, you know, those sorts of details needed to be, you know, wrapped around that family, and they needed to believe in themselves yeah. that they had the skills.
1: Yes,
0: yeah?
1: That self-belief and just practical skills. Like you said, one thing at a time, like 1 hour at a time for your day. Don't try and cram it all together. Yeah, really good advice. This is a side topic, Tracy, because I really love what you've said. Now, Heather has asked you about, please ask Tracy how to spell opacity. It wasn't opacity. You introduced us to it.
0: No, it's opricity.
1: Opricity. You introduced
0: and it's
1: us
0: to A-P-R-I-C-T-Y. Opricity.
1: Opricity, yeah.
0: A-P and then A-P-R-I-C-I-T-Y.
1: Yes.
0: Opricity.
1: And that was a love of cold day, warm
0: well,
1: sun on
0: yeah,
1: you.
0: Yeah, it's the feeling of sun on your back on a cold day. Yeah. So it's very Melbourne, but it's also very old England. You know, it's an old English word.
1: Lovely word. It's kind of what you're yeah. talking about as well. Like, these kids have had a cold childhood, but there's a glimmer of sun that goes on them. And, you know, they just need to take it one day at a time, right? And then
0: oh,
1: slowly
0: that's
1: shift.
0: Beautiful. And we all do just need a ray of sun and someone to believe in you and to yeah. say, no, you are great. You are not a little criminal. You are the best boy.
1: And, you know, I haven't had that path that kid is on, but when you feel like someone gets you for the first time, gets where you were coming from, it almost puts a lump in your throat because you've just felt like they haven't understood. And finally, this person gets you. It's rare for humans to understand each other in that way. And I think anyone would get slightly emotional when they meet someone who really gets them in that way.
0: Look, it's a privilege to do the work that I do. It's hard work, but it's an absolute privilege to be able to make those connections and for people to feel like they do belong.
1: Yeah. Well, thanks for sharing your point of view and bringing us opricity.
0: And don't, it's not O, it's A.
1: Oh, sorry, apricity. I haven't said it for
0: love
1: a week.
0: Love your show, Ash. You are brilliant. Thank you.
1: Thank you, Tracy, calling in from Mooney Ponds. Apricity, let's bring that word back. That kicked off a whole conversation about words we love. Now, in just a moment, I will introduce you to Will Alexander, who is a country singer, but also works on a farm. So let's have that conversation with Will and share some of his music after this.

That's the Bengals with Manic Monday here on ABC Radio Overnights. We just heard from Tracy in Moonee Ponds. Leanne writes, there are not enough of you though, Tracy, and it won't work on each occasion, but great work, Tracy, as well. Thank you for texting in. If you'd like to join that conversation, the number to text is 0437 774 774, or you can call in as well, 1300 800 222. During the program, we have also been talking about your bonding moments with wild animals.

0: contact moment with an animal was a black bear that snuck up on me and a friend at night in Canada. The eye contact didn't last long, writes Anonymous. No. What is it? One of them you play dead and one of them you run for your life, the black bear and the brown bear. I'm not sure. Make sure you check the manual before you get to Canada. If you'd like to, as I said, join the program, your texts do spice it up. 0437 774 774.
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0: Sorry, some of them are quite relevant to the program, but Chrissy has just said, "Hi Ashwin, I had a Greek girlfriend in the 70s in Melbourne, loved her family and culture. Miss Kiki, if she's out there, I'm back in Melbourne. Reunion both in our 70s now, Chrissy." Well, Miss Kiki, if you're out there, text Stu. We'll see if we can arrange a reunion. But right now, at this point of the program, what we like to do is introduce you to a new musician with a different spin on life or different kind of music that you'd like to hear about. So Will Alexander is your guest for today. Will is a country music performer, and unlike most others, he actually works on a farm in the country. Here's a taste of his music.
2: Well, the bush was such a lively place, and the men were likewise too.

0: So working on the country, it inspires his music just as much as the work of the singers and songwriters who came before him. Slim Dusty, John Williamson, Hank Williams, Dolly Parton, many more. And Will is your guest this morning. Hello, Will.
1: Good morning, Ashwin. How are you?
0: I'm well, thank you. Where are you on a farm? Which state or which part of the world?
1: I'm in the state of New South Wales, central west, sort of around Dubbo.
0: Can you tell us about your farming life?
1: Yeah, I can. It's trying. It's difficult. It's you do it for the life, really. I remember I had a bloke tell me once, we were arguing about why we didn't, and someone said, "Oh, we do it for the lifestyle." And he said, "Well, it's a life, but there's not a lot of style."
0: Right. It's early mornings, isn't it? It's hard work and it's late. It's long days.
1: Yeah, that's right. It's early and it's late. It's probably the best way to sum it up.
0: Right. Were you born into a farm life?
1: No, I wasn't.

0: with livestock, but a little bit of sort of broadacre cropping and stuff like that in between as well.
1: How does that work that you do find its way into your songs?
0: Well, I suppose when you write songs, for at least from my experience, writing songs is the lived experiences is what comes out of the pen, and those are just mine. So just, that's what comes out.
1: It has a real authenticity to it because you're not dreaming about this farm life. You're actually probably digging fence posts or mustering, that kind of work. Can you talk about some of the specific activities maybe that turn up in your songs?
0: Well, that's the thing. I sort of do dream about them. That's the painful aspect. Right, okay. I can't escape it.
1: Just bad. Are they nightmares or are they good dreams?
0: Oh, they can often be unsettling sorts of dreams. But you hit the nail on the head there. There's a lot of sort of monotonous tasks. You're always checking fences and maintaining infrastructure like that to keep your stock in, and things like that can definitely keep you up at night when you're wondering whether or not a fence is still standing.
1: Is it just you? Or is it your property, or are you working on it for someone else? What's the situation?
0: No, well, these days I sort of work on multiple properties. When I was younger, I lived on one and worked for a bloke, and now I sort of get around and do a few different properties.
1: So it is hard work. You've brought that up before. What's the rewarding part of the work that you do?
0: Well, it's sort of hard to explain because to most people they can't really see what the reward is. But I suppose it's problem solving, and there's just a personal sense of satisfaction in a hard day's work, I guess, is what most of us would feel. But you do have to really love it to be doing it. You can't really, fake it.
1: No. Does nature benefit you at all? Or are you just working too hard to stop? You can't really take it in the same way when you're working so hard.
0: Well, there's probably times where you aren't taking it in, or you sort of take it for granted. But yeah, definitely for me, being outside and just being sort of involved in the world around you is probably what got me into it in the first place, really. But yeah.
1: Is it also the case that you have big open skies, probably less light pollution, you have big landscapes, you're not compressed into an apartment block or something small? Does that expand your mind as well? It lets your mind wander and dream a bit more?
0: Oh, well, I definitely think so. I mean, a lot of the songs that I've written have come after, a day probably in the saddle or something, just sort of viewing everything and things are quiet. And so I definitely think there's a clarity to that probably brings out a lot of creativity.
1: So nature has influenced you. Your father has as well. Can you tell us about the influence he had from a young age?
0: Yeah, well, musically, yeah, my dad, he was a guitar player and quite a good singer. And I grew up going to church with him as well. And he was, singing in the church, and I learned how to sing harmonies and just follow along with him. So it's, most little boys probably want to be their dad to some degree, and I wouldn't have picked up the guitar if it wasn't for him.
1: I'm going to play your song Boundary Rider Blues in just a moment, but this is a small sample of your work from I Hold Your Love Dear. I'll just give us the grab first, and then we can talk about this song.

0: Was that about someone in particular?
1: No, it actually wasn't. Love songs were always the thing that I've struggled with as a songwriter. I just could never really do it. I couldn't put one together that was any good or had any meaning. And that song, I literally just wrote that because I was trying really hard to write one.
0: Okay. What's the difficulty with writing a love song?
1: Oh, I don't know. I probably, maybe because I spent so much of my life never being in love. So it's I find it hard to write about stuff that I don't feel.
0: Is it hard to meet people out in the country?
1: No, it's well, yeah, it can be. I mean, life's what you make of it, and you can certainly get involved in community, but maybe I've just been too much of a recluse.
0: Yeah. Is it also that love songs, well, love maybe is more unspoken. It's meant to be felt rather than put into words so neatly, like a maths formula. So it's hard to find words that don't sound silly in songs.
1: Well, yeah, you're right. It could be a part of that too. Maybe it's, you know, maybe there just aren't words for certain things sometimes.
0: What is your wheelhouse? If it's not, you think, love songs, where do you really

0: really feel comfortable when it comes to songwriting?
1: I've probably got a tendency towards the melancholy aspect of life. I don't know if that's healthy, but that seems to be what's easiest to come out of me.
0: Yeah, can we explore that a little bit? Because when I asked you about farming life, you started about how it's quite difficult and the hours are long and you have to love it. You went to the darker elements of it first. Can you talk about maybe, which is normal, I suppose, you focus on that. What is the tendency towards melancholy? Is there anything you can explain about where that comes from?
1: Well, I think for most of us, I mean, the difficult parts of life, maybe we struggle to manage, even just as a culture. You know, there's lots of taboos around the darker sides of life, and I guess songs is just a cathartic sort of therapy for a lot of people, whether you make it or you just listen to it, and it just lends itself well to dealing or processing with the more difficult aspects of life, perhaps.
0: Very true. So it's quite helpful for you out there. Claude has messaged us out. I really love his music. Thanks, says Claude. P.S. What a great lifestyle, not having to live in the cities. Contrast, if you could, the city lifestyle with the country lifestyle.
1: Well, I like dabbling in the city lifestyle when I get the chance. I like seeing the differences, but it's probably the claustrophobia is what I've struggled with the most being in the city. Is just there's a lot at your fingertips for sure, but sometimes there's too much at your fingertips. You know, I'm the sort of person, I need things to be a bit empty.
0: Yeah, I like that. And many of us probably feeling that in the cities, especially as we get older, we crave a bit more emptiness. We don't want the pace and the hustle as much. Right now you're listening to Will Alexander, singer, songwriter, talking to us about his music. You've released a couple of albums. Can you talk about the experience of putting them together, writing to recording?
1: Yeah, well, I don't know if my experience is that similar to a lot of musicians. I think my songs, they come randomly and probably over a long period of time. And both of my albums weren't necessarily something I started out to do. From the beginning, they just sort of formed over time, and after a while you sort of realised you were putting something together, and so you just slapped it all together with a bit of glue and hope it stuck.
0: That's the freedom, isn't it, of being independent. You don't have a record label saying, put all these songs together by this date, go on this tour. Can you maybe talk about the career side of music? Are you pursuing something more and eventually moving away from the land and touring more?
1: Yeah, well, in the last sort of couple of years, for years I didn't pursue it in any way at all. And in the last couple of years, I've certainly leaned a little bit more into it and explored opportunities. And I actually do have a record label now, which I do still find a lot of freedom with, thankfully, and they're very good to me. But yeah, the business side of things is something that I'm still, you know, trying to learn and definitely struggling with at times. But it is one of those, you know, there's a lot of wonderful things about it, but certainly a lot of, you know, quite confronting things about that line of work.
0: Yeah, I mean, without obviously getting yourself in trouble with people in the industry that you need to have good relationships, can you tell us about some of the difficult parts of the industry, if I could put it that way, the things that you don't like as much?
1: Yeah, well, I think a lot of it's just personal. I mean, there's a lot of putting yourself out there and putting your heart on the line or your name on the line. And for anyone that's had any experience with the business, it's one of those things where it's 95% rejection.
0: Yeah.
1: You know, you put yourself forward for certain opportunities or to try and get a leg up, and every now and then you get this little win and it can feel like you take five steps back to take one forward.
0: Yes. Especially in the arts as well. I guess it feels like a real hustle because it's a dream for a lot of people, comedy, acting, music. It can feel like you're up against it. Whereas maybe people who start out as artists, they just want to make good work, good songs as well. Now they have to hustle and network and do press releases and pitch. And is that part of it less pleasant for you?
1: Well, for sure. And I think it's easy to lose sight of that whole thing and that the whole reason you got into it in the first place. And to anyone who's sort of struggling with that, that's the only encouragement I can give, is just to find your roots again and realize why you're doing it and focus on the actual creation of the art instead of, you know, trying to how to, how

0: market it or how to promote stuff. You know, sometimes we just need to go back to just trying to create the best art we can.
1: I think so. There's more joy in that as well, right? Because the red tape is not joy inducing, but when you get excited about a message, even if it's a love song, it still makes you makes you motivated, doesn't it?
0: Oh, absolutely. Absolutely. There's nothing, you know, if you come with a good song or you have a nice idea and you sort of, you tend to realise, oh, that's why I got into it in the first place.
1: You're listening to singer-songwriter Will Alexander. I'm Ashwin here on ABC Radio Overnights talking about Will's music. Who have you met along the way?
0: I've been fortunate enough in the last, only sort of recently in my career to meet a lot of wonderful people in country music, and probably the people that I've been most excited to meet are the ones that probably don't get recognised that often. It's, the quieter, kind people that probably don't get the attention they deserve. But, you know, I've been to some fancy award shows and things like that now, and certainly been able to rub shoulders with some people I didn't expect to.
1: Any reflections on musicians in the industry? How would you characterise them if you could?
0: Well, I've certainly learnt, which probably isn't a great shock, is that everyone's just, we're all just people, you know, anyone, whether they've had great or no success at all, they're just people, everyone's just themselves, and no one's got a glowing light behind them or anything like that. We're all sort of flawed and wonderful in our own ways.
1: You have a tour coming up. Can you tell us some of the details? If Claude, for instance, wants to come along, well, what are the details?
0: Well, there's very little details I actually can give at the moment, only that we're sort of hibernating at the minute, and then in the springtime we're going to have a whole bunch of shows sort of all across the country and all through all the states. So if you're following along on social media or anything like that, we'll probably have announcements on that in the next couple of months.
1: Okay, and is there a vibe to your shows? Are they outdoors, indoors? Do you talk a lot to the crowd? Can you summarise what it's like, the atmosphere?
0: Well, it can be a bit of a mixed bag, I guess. We've done all kinds of different shows, from theatres to the back of trucks. But I try to talk with people at my shows and explain where the songs are coming from, and definitely make it a bit of an experience if I can.
1: Can you explain this song to us, Boundary Rider Blues?
0: Yeah, pretty easily I can explain that one. That was just a song I wrote when I first started working on stations, just about one of the more monotonous tasks you've got to do. And I guess I tried to romanticise something that I didn't feel that romantic about.
1: Well, I think that's a gift in life, right? Because we all have to deal with monotony. So if we can make it a bit romantic and exciting, I think that's a good skill for all of us.
0: I think so. And I think for anyone that has experienced what the song's about, you probably might get a little bit of a chuckle out of it.
1: Okay. All right. We'll give it a run. Will Alexander, thanks for your time this evening.
0: Thanks, mate. Appreciate it.
1: This is Boundary Rider Blues.

0: Will Alexander, Boundary Rider Blues. I love that, singing about the monotony of your job. I don't know if I could do it the same as well. Spreadsheet preparation blues. It's not so good, but a lot of you, Claude, especially, really enjoyed his music. Claude says, that's so beautiful, Ashwin. Brings a tear to my eye. Would you please tell us his name again? Will Alexander. So look up Will Alexander Singer, because there might be a couple of other Will Alexanders in the world. Molly says, good morning, Ashwin. Will sounds like a beautiful person, Molly in St. Lucia. I think we all got that vibe as well. I think the farm life prepares you to slow down and relax as well. So his nature, mixed with the nature of his environment and his own nature, it's all blending together. Now, look, we are approaching the news. So I do have to let you go for 5 minutes or so. And then afterwards, we'll check in with finance, and I'll introduce you to a couple of festivals. We've got an Italian festival. We have a South Australian festival as well. And then Gordon Lynch will be joining towards the end to explain how we can stay fit while on holidays. You don't have to give up. You don't have to just do Parmigianos and sit there watching TV every day. You can stay fit. You can keep the abs. Stick around for that conversation coming up after this.
1: Guy Montgomery is back with a new assistant.
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0: ABC News with Andrew Kaloupas. More than 3 months after former federal opposition leader Susan Lee resigned, voters in the New South Wales seat of Farrer will today head to the polls to elect her replacement. Melinda Hayter reports.
1: A former coalition stronghold, history could today be made in this vast regional electorate. 12 candidates are vying to become the next member for Farrer, but One Nation's David Farley and independent Michelle Millthorpe are the two frontrunners. If One Nation succeeds, it'll be the first lower house seat the party's claimed at the ballot box. With no Labor candidate, whoever wins will have to work with the government to effect the change they've been promising throughout the campaign. The Australian Electoral Commission says around 40% of voters have already cast their vote.
0: There have been renewed strikes in the Persian Gulf as Iran's foreign minister accuses the US of a reckless military adventure and undermining diplomatic efforts to end the war. Global Affairs editor Laura Tingle reports.
2: US Central Command said it had fired on and disabled two empty Iranian-flagged oil tankers as they tried to reach an Iranian port. Meanwhile, the United Arab Emirates intercepted two ballistic missiles and three drones fired by Iran, which left three people injured. Despite the latest strikes, both the US and Iran say this ceasefire is holding. US Secretary of State Marco Rubio said Washington expected a response from Iran on Friday, but time is now running out on that prediction, and the Iranian foreign minister has in the meantime said every time a diplomatic solution is on the table, the US opts for a reckless military adventure. Laura Tingle, ABC News, Jerusalem.
0: The Kremlin has warned diplomats at the Australian embassy in Ukraine's capital to evacuate ahead of threatened Russian strikes this weekend. Sian Valence reports from London.
3: Russian President Vladimir Putin announced a ceasefire with Ukraine over this weekend, trying to secure Moscow's Victory Day parade, which marks the end of World War II. The Kremlin says it will retaliate with no mercy if the truce is broken, warning foreign embassies in Kyiv, including Australia's, to evacuate in case it strikes. The Department of Foreign Affairs has condemned Russia's threats, calling them a further demonstration of Russia's disdain for international norms and civilian safety. It told the ABC it's monitoring the situation closely.
0: Scientists are warning that people living in poorer parts of Europe are more likely to die as a result of climate change. In the first study of its kind, researchers found that factors such as poverty and the inability to properly heat or cool homes contribute to about 100,000 deaths across Europe each year. Researchers hope the findings will push governments to factor inequality into their climate policies. The Pentagon has begun releasing what it claims are never-before-seen files on UFOs following a promise by US President Donald Trump. Here's Tim Wharton.
4: President Trump announced in February that all files relating to UFOs would be released, saying it was time for transparency regarding the complex and important matters of aliens, extraterrestrial life, and unidentified aerial phenomena. He made it a priority to declassify government files shortly after former President Barack Obama sparked a surge in interest by telling a podcast host that aliens were real. He later clarified that, saying there was no evidence they'd made contact during his presidency, but he said the truth is out there. Now, the Pentagon's brand new dedicated website can help you find it. The first tranche of files are there, and more will follow from agencies including the FBI, NASA, and National Intelligence.
0: To sport, and in the AFL, the Western Bulldogs have got away with a thrilling 2-point victory over Port Adelaide at the Adelaide Oval. With the details, Aaron Bryans.
5: The Dogs led by a small margin all night in a defensive chess battle, but snatched 2 points at the death to hold off a fast-finishing Power, who suffered their second single-digit heartbreak in 7 days. A late head clash between Tim English and Matt Kennedy has the Dogs' ruck in some doubt for next week, whilst Miles Bergman suffered a sprained toe. Over at the Gabba, the Lions held off a late fight from Carlton to win their 6th game in 7 matches by 11 points. Aaron Bryans, ABC Sport, Adelaide.
0: In rugby league, Parramatta has completed a stunning Golden Point victory, coming from behind to down North Queensland 33-30 in Townsville. The undermanned Eels crossed twice in the final 6 minutes of normal time before halfback Mitchell Moses kicked the game-winning field goal and Ronald Volkman converted a penalty awarded for an infringement on Moses. Parramatta flyer Josh Adokar finished the night with 2 tries as Cowboys veteran Jason Tumalolo became his side's most capped player. ABC News.
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7: Good morning. I have just finished the news and I have to tell you what time it is because we are edging towards the morning. It's 3:05 now in Perth. It is 3:50 in Eucla, 4:35 a.m. in Adelaide, and 5 o'clock on the East Coast and the southeast of the country. In just a moment, I will introduce you to a couple of interesting festivals going on. We have a touch of Italy. We have a touch of South Australia. So if you are in the area or if you're traveling around the country, stick around for that conversation. And then Gordon Lynch, on the other side of the half-hourly news, will be explaining how we can all stay fit even when we're on holiday. But before we get there, let's see what the markets hold for us today. Scott Hamilton is a business and finance commentator, joins you now. Hello, Scott.
8: Good morning, Ashwin. How are you?
7: I'm well, thank you, this morning. How are the markets looking?
8: Look, it's all about jobs in the US. Ashwin, the Bureau of Labor Statistics in the US released its monthly jobs report for April, and we see that in the US, the economy added 115,000 jobs in April, and we saw also the US unemployment rate, well, that remained steady at 4.3%. Now, this is despite the global energy shocks we've seen, in fact, due to the conflict in the Middle East, as we know. Now, financial markets in the US, well, we're expecting an increase of around about 55,000. So certainly it was a larger number than that. But as we know, the US inflation still remains elevated at 3.3%, and it's the highest level of inflation there since May of 2024, and still a concern in the US there. And as we know, the US cash rate, well, that range is between 3.5% to 3.75%. But look, the US financial market initially rose on that data, but since that data has been released, it certainly has eased right back. And in fact, inflation fears or concerns are still front and centre in the US financial markets. If we have a look at the Dow Jones Industrial, it's currently down 94 points at 49,502 points. S&P and NASDAQ were still firm throughout that day trade there. But if I look at the Australian market, Aussie ASX 200 fell 133 points, or down 1.51%, or a wiping of around about $40 billion Aussie off the market to 8,744 points. Still concerns about inflation and the global economy more broadly. Asia and Europe also fell as well, so followed suit there. But the Aussie dollar, it was mostly up on the crosses overnight, up against the US dollar at 72.44 cents to the US dollar and $1.21 cents to the New Zealand dollar. Oil gained, again, there's still that concern about the Middle East. There is some commentary around possibly a Friday announcement in the Middle East, but still with that, having said that, oil was up 83 cents, $95.64 US a barrel. Gold up $19.20 to $4,730.10 US an ounce. And in terms of data releases, Ashwin, whilst building approvals for March will be released on Monday, here domestically in Australia, all eyes will be on Canberra for Tuesday evening for the Australian budget. So one to watch there.
7: Thank you, Scott.
8: Have a lovely day. Thanks so much, Ashwin.
7: And you too. Scott Hamilton there, business and finance commentator. Quick run of the weather that you can expect today. Brisbane, it will be 25 degrees, mostly sunny. Sydney, 22, mostly sunny. Melbourne, 17 degrees, shower or two. Canberra, 18 degrees, morning frost, cloud clearing. Hobart, 18 and partly cloudy. Darwin, 33 degrees and sunny. Adelaide, 19 and a shower or two. Perth, 24 degrees and sunny. One of the themes of today's program since the quiz has been the moments you've bonded with a wild animal. Leanne writes, when walking past a quiet three-way intersection being watched by approximately 5 to 6 magpies sitting on the signs around dusk, I looked at them and said, "Hello, Maggies," and received an immediate response of group warbling. Set me up for a great day. That's the kind of bonding we need with our wildlife. If you've got any more stories of bonding with animals, text 0437 774 774. You can call in too, 1300 800 222. Let me introduce you to those quirky festivals coming up here on ABC Radio overnights. This is Boy Meets Girl.

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0: Simo, text from Niui. Hi, Ashwin. I have a frog that can sing, dance and do magic tricks. However, every time I try to show him off to other people, he just sits there just like a frog and makes me look like an idiot. Classic frog behaviour. Unless that is the magic trick. That's what we've got to be careful of. Pamela has texted in to say, I'm going to Adelaide Zoo on Mother's Day for a wild experience and hand-feeding the tigers. I'm so excited. There must be small tigers. Hopefully tiger babies. Pamela, all right, what are you up to? 0437 774 774 is the number to text in, or you can call in on 1300 800 222. Helen has called in from Neil. Hello, Helen.
3: Hello, Ashwin. Good morning, everybody. And we're up to a lot too, always, as always, up here in the Wimmera Mallee of Victoria.
0: I was going to say, is there a Neil tiger? Do you have any Neil zoo or any wild animals out there?
3: No, we don't have any wild animals. Oh, there's a few two-legged ones running around, but not so much in animal life.
0: That's okay. No,
3: but
0: just the good ones.
3: Our football team is always known as the Nil Tigers.
0: Oh, I like that, yeah.
3: So I'm not sure where they're playing today, of course, but yeah. Oh, I think they're home game today, yes.
0: Okay.
3: Anyway.
0: What's happening in Nil today?
3: The Lions Club are always over there with their raffle with a load of wood on the back of a trailer, the Lions Club of Nil.
0: Always so fundraising.
3: Yes, always fundraising. They're a wonderful, wonderful club here in Nil and surrounding. Look, this morning, Ashwin, we've got the plant and produce market, which is happening at Lockie Keller's Coffee Van under the willows here in the main centre or long.

0: the main strip. And also tonight at the Newell Farmers Arms Hotel is a comedy show, and that's reservations please make because of dinner and so forth. And today I'm going off to Dimboola to the Mother's Day Market and Mad Hatter's Tea Party, and that market starts 9 o'clock until 1 o'clock, and the Imaginarium Courtyard is 11 o'clock till 12. And they do ask you to wear the best steampunk hat because Ashwin, Dimboola is very well known for steampunk. If you just Google it, you'll find out all about that. But tomorrow, of course, is Mother's Day, and happy Mother's Day to all those lovely, lovely mums who put up with us all and brought us into the world. A brunch and lunch at the Newell Farmers Arms Hotel tomorrow, 10 till 12 for brunch, and of course, 12 till 2 for lunch, and reservations must be made. Rainbow, up at Rainbow, little town there, that's Hayden's Cafe, and they've got a Mother's Day lunch and Sunday from 12 till 2:30, $30 for two-course set menu. As also the Eureka Hotel in Rainbow, I believe, also have a Mother's Day lunch.
1: Okay.
0: And the Rainbow Turbo Gallery is open until the 17th of May. And next Sunday, the 17th, don't forget, we've got the Newell Lions Club Market here at JPEX Park.
1: Lots of good stuff happening in Neil. Thank you
0: A
1: for
0: lot of
1: calling
0: good stuff. Please come, and I'd love to see you all and meet you. Just ask around for me, Helen of Neil, and I'm sure you'll find me.
1: Thank you, Helen. Look around for Helen of Neil. In the meantime, there's a couple of other festivals happening. Amanda Fretwell is hosting one in South Australia, which is called the Heritage is it Floriu Festival. How am I pronouncing this, Amanda?
2: The Heritage Fleurieu Coast Festival. Fleurieu.
1: Fleurieu Post Festival. Tell us about this festival.
2: So this is a festival we have every 2 years as part of the bigger South Australian History Festival. And our district, we've decided the Historical Society to present a few different events to make a festival within a festival, and we're now going on for our fourth time of doing that. So we've got 41 events happening over the month, and we've had our first week of quite successful and running into the next lot.
1: What are some of the highlights that people can enjoy?
2: Today we're going to have our Walking Together with Ghana event, and that's in one of our local parks, Banksia Park. And we've got Ghana Ngarrindjeri man, Drew Kilner, coming to talk about cultural practices, but also to walk through the park and show bush foods and useful plants in the area.
1: Can you tell us about the area that you're in? It's Yankalilla, right? Just south of a few 70 kilometres or so south of Adelaide. Tell us about the area and what's around there.
2: So we've got beautiful coastline with our coastal towns of like Karrakalinga, Normanville, Cape Jervis, Rapid Bay. And then we go inland towards Victor Harbour, where we have main town Yankalilla, and going to Inman Valley and Maiponga. So little area on the opposite side of the peninsula to Victor Harbour, people might know.
1: Okay. And if people would like to come along to this festival, is there a website they can check out?
2: Yes, the whole festival hub and all the information is at the Fleurieu Coast Visitor Centre. And if you just Google visitfleuriecoast.com.au, you'll get to the right place.
1: Okay, thank you for your time today, Amanda.
2: Thank you.
1: That's Amanda Fretwell. And Fleurieu is Fleurieu, Heritage Fleurieu Coast Festival. And Amanda Fretwell is from the Yankalilla District Historical Society. Let's head a little north from Adelaide towards Canberra. Lyndall Heddle joins you now, the president of Viva Italia. Hello, Lyndall.
3: Hello. Oh, sorry, I'm a bit croaky.
1: Oh, that's okay. Have you been having a bit too much fun at the festival?
3: Probably. And you know, it was just funny. May I just say, Inman Valley, I worked in Adelaide for a few months during COVID, and I isolated in Inman Valley for 2 weeks.
1: What is it like over there for you?
3: In Inman Valley or in Canberra?
1: In Inman Valley, yeah. I mean, it's the rival festival.

0: No, I'm just being silly. What's it like over there?
1: It was beautiful. The police would ring me and say, "Little, we're coming via Inman, we're coming via you now. Come out in the veranda and give us a wave."
0: Oh, friendly, friendly small town vibes over there in the Inman Valley. Now you're in not a big town, but still Canberra's an established town. And you've brought a touch of Italy to Canberra. It's not very old, this Italian festival, is it? Can you tell us about it?
1: Well, we started it off last year. It was our inaugural year. And actually, I based it on a festival that they have in Adelaide called the Adelaide, funny enough, Italian Festival. And I just loved the vibe. I loved what they were doing. And I thought, I can do this in Canberra when I finally get back to Canberra. And that's what we did last year. It was fabulous.
0: So what's on tonight?
1: Tonight we've got our gala dinner, so that's the very end of it. We've been going since the end of March. I know it sounds a lot, but we have a lot of signature events and partner events. But tonight we've got our gala. We have about 160, just over 160 people, and we fundraise, and we're going to hopefully raise enough money to send a student of Italian from the Australian National University to study Italian again in Siena, which we did last year as well. And, it's great. And also to support our community, Italian community, here in Canberra.
0: You weren't born into an Italian household. You travelled over there and got a love for the country. Is that correct?
1: Absolutely. I do say it was my under the Tuscan sun moment. Mm. I ran away from home in 2011. Was going to stay just for a few months in Siena, and I ended up staying for nearly 2 years. And, I became a snail, but that's another story.
0: Okay. Right. So now you've brought it into the community. Even though someone has come in from the outside, you've embraced the community, you've put it on. What are some of the there's just one day left, though, isn't there, for this festival?
1: There is, but we've had some huge highlights. Last, funny enough, probably one of my smaller events, but one of the most beautiful, was Four Seasons in a Cave. So we had Valdez Four Seasons with our wonderful Gravilla String Quartet from Canberra. So we're out at Carrie's Cave at Wee Jasper. We squeezed 83 people into this beautiful cave. And there's nothing like it ever. We had the new ambassador to Italy, his wife, and also our new deputy ambassador from Italy were both there, and they were just over the moon with it. And oh my gosh, you can do recordings down there. The sound was so amazing. And then I had a little Italy festa also. We ended up, I thought maybe we'd get two and a half thousand people. We had between 5,000 and 6,000 people attend, which just goes to show how people just love Italy so much, and the culture and the food particularly.
0: The food.
1: Everyone just loves the food, right?
0: Food, the music, the architecture. There's a lot to love about Italy. Maybe people can join next year if they're not close enough to Canberra today. Is there a website they can follow along?
1: Yeah, they can. But the thing is, at the moment we drop off our events after they're finished. But it's Villa Italia in Canberra is all they need to look up. So it's www.vivaitaliaincanberra.com.au. But I think we will probably have our new program starting to come up. It'll be a watch this space, and we'll kick off again around the end of March.
0: Okay.
1: Great events.
0: Yes.
1: All sorts of good stuff. Lots of music, food, lots of, wine tours, wine dinners as well. So, all that sort of stuff.
0: Sounds like a lot of fun. Lyndall, thank you for your time today.
1: Been a pleasure. Thank you for having me.
0: Lyndall Hoddle is the founder of this festival, Viva Italia. So if that appeals to you, look that one up. A message has come in, Ashwin, today, Saturday the 9th of May, historical house, Currumbede, home of Dorothy McKellar, is open to the public, 9:30 to 1:30 in Gunnedah in New South Wales. So if you're in the area, that's another option for you today. We'll check in with Gordon Lynch after the news as well. Well, that's it, really. Some of you will be leaving us for the half-hourly news. But if you'd like to keep going with the program, stick around. You can join in. I think WA will be staying with us. And you can always listen back afterwards, after the program. Before we get to that news, though, this is Billy Thorpe. It's almost summer.

0: Billy Thorpe. It's almost summer. It's been a wildlife-themed program this morning. Good morning, Ashwin. Thank you for your show. It's a great way to start our Saturday as Tanya and I sit at our table watching the wildlife outside, just waiting for the wrens to wake up while a mother and baby kangaroo make their way past on the property across the road. Heading off to the footy in Robe today, where the Robe Roosters take on the Kalangadu, which promises to be a clash of heavyweights. Have a great weekend, Anton from Pink's Beach, Limestone Coast in South Australia. Anton getting some animal medicine there with the wrens and the kangaroos. I think that's been the theme. See if you can make eye contact with a friendly animal at some point today. If you're leaving, goodbye. Listen online. Right now, though, it's news time.
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5: Good morning, Kerry Worthington with ABC News. Voters in the regional New South Wales seat of Farrer are heading to the polls for what could be a historic by-election. Polls suggest One Nation could be on track to win its first ever lower house federal seat at an election. Political reporter Sara Tomevsky is in Albury.
6: Pauline Hanson says she's

0: committed in Syria. A 32-year-old woman was refused bail in Sydney after being charged with entering a declared conflict zone and allegedly adjoining IS. In Melbourne, two other women, a 53-year-old and her 31-year-old daughter, have been charged with crimes against humanity involving slavery. Professor Don Rothwell from the Australian National University says the allegations are highly significant.
1: What's most particularly interesting, I think, in terms of that material is that two of the women have been charged with crimes against humanity offences, really quite exceptional offences under Australian law in relation to a variety of slavery-related crimes that they've allegedly committed in Syria.
0: US Secretary of State Marco Rubio says Washington's expecting a response from Iran within the next 24 hours to its latest proposal to end the war. Iranian forces have clashed with the US in the Gulf, with both sides blaming each other for the exchange of fire. Tehran says it acted in retaliation for what it describes as US aggression, which Washington denies. Mr. Rubio says he hopes the response from Iran on their proposal will be reasonable.
2: We're expecting a response from them today at some point. We have not received that yet, as you know, in the last hour, but perhaps that will come. Their system is still highly fractured and a bit dysfunctional as well, so that may be serving as an impediment. I hope it's a serious offer. I really do.
0: Results from local elections in England show the two traditional main parties, the governing Labour Party and the opposition Conservatives, have suffered huge losses. British Prime Minister Keir Starmer, who's under increasing pressure to step down, says he takes responsibility but won't resign. The right-wing Reform Party is the biggest winner so far. Its leader, Nigel Farage, says the results signal a historic shift in British politics.
3: We've been so used to thinking about politics in terms of left and right. And yet what Reform are able to do is to win in areas that have always been conservative, but equally we're proving in a big way we can win in areas that Labour have dominated, frankly, since the end of World War I.
0: German police are searching for at least one suspect after hostages were taken at a bank in the western town of Sinzig. Tim Wharton reports.
4: Police surrounded the bank following reports of a robbery at the Volksbank branch in Sinzig, a town of around 17,000 people in the Rhine Valley near Koblenz. They said they were told there were several armed thieves and hostages in the bank, and the driver of an armoured van was one of the hostages. 6 hours later, police say special forces entered the bank and freed two people from a locked room, and there was no sign of the thieves. They said that the perpetrators appeared to have left immediately after locking the two people in the vault, and a search is now underway for the robbers.
0: The Trump administration has released a tranche of declassified files relating to unidentified flying objects. North America correspondent Cayman Gogg.
5: The batch of files includes decades of investigations into reported sightings of unidentified aerial phenomena. Many of the photos and videos uploaded are murky and show small clusters of dots without any conclusive explanation of what was filmed or captured. President Donald Trump said the public can decide for themselves what is going on and said to have fun with the latest release of files. Earlier in the year, former President Barack Obama said aliens were real, but that he had not seen any evidence of extraterrestrial during his time in the White House.
0: And briefly, the Western Bulldogs have hung on for a nail-biting two-point victory over Port Adelaide, 10-14-74 to 10-12-72. And the Brisbane Lions endured a late surge to defeat Carlton by 11 points. That's the latest ABC News.
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7: Good morning. We have 25 minutes together, so let's focus. We need to work on our holiday health and fitness. If you are planning on getting out there, don't just sit on the beach sipping your little cocktails, watching the ocean and gaining pounds. No. You can stay fit. You can eat healthy. It doesn't always have to be Parmigianas all holiday long. So we will have Gordon Lynch along to help us to stay healthy while on vacation, on holiday. That's the theme of this last half hour of the program. Really, the theme of the whole program, though, which has come up again and again, is animal connection stories, the ways that you have connected with wild animals. Martin says, while camping on Wilson's Promontory a few years ago, I was woken by something else in my sleeping bag. After my partner called the ranger, it was discovered that a juvenile wombat must have mistaken my sleeping bag for its burrow. Neither I nor it were injured.

That's, I think, I mean, that's a good story that you and neither of you were into, but it would be very hard for the wombat to go back to a burrow once you've experienced sleeping bag. It's like winning the wombat lottery. How do you go back to a burrow? I'm not sure. I hope that wombat still managed to find some happiness in the years since. This is another message that's come in. Hi, Ashwin. Some years ago, I worked at the Pooncarry Public School, 140 kilometres northwest of Mildura. One day a week, my chosen mode of transport was my trusty motorbike. I had a lot of encounters with the wildlife, as you could imagine. One day I was riding home and about 20 kilometres out of Pooncarry, I noticed some hawks up ahead, circling in the sky. As I got closer to the area, I could see a rather large wedge-tailed eagle starting to take flight from his prized carcass. When I was right next to this majestic bird, which was not about 5 feet off the ground and in full flight, I prayed that it didn't veer left and cross my path. Just at that moment, this raptor looked left and our eyes met for what seemed like minutes. At that point, the eagle seemed to assess the situation and swooped upwards and disappeared. As our eyes met, my body started to tingle, and it did so for the next 120 kilometres. Thanks for your show. Love your work. Stephen from Kurlwa. Thank you for that story. There must have been some dinosaur connection going on, meeting the eyes of a raptor. Because if a dinosaur looked at you, your body would tingle for 120 kilometres. A little bit of ancestral memory maybe came back. But I love your animal bonding stories. If you've got any more, you can text them to 0437 774 774. Call in as well if you like, 1300 800 222. And then we will get to Gordon Lynch solving your travel health problems on ABC Radio Overnights. This is Gabrielle.

0: That's Gabrielle and Dreams. Jenny from Broadbeach says, good morning, Ashwin. What a gorgeous song to wake up to. I like it too. I was choosing between that and I'm Like a Bird by Nelly Furtado because we've just been talking about staring into the eyes of a wedge-tailed eagle. I thought Dreams was a more beautiful start to the day, so I'm glad you're enjoying it.
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0: It's a real test of your strength, your commitment to fitness, really, isn't it? While you're on holiday or traveling, to stay fit while on holiday is a real test. So normally I think it's a bit of a get out of jail free card to just be lazy, eat some bad food and think you'll fix it later. But for those of you out there who would like to stay fit and enjoy your holiday, you'd be surprised at how simple it is. Professor Gordon Lynch is the director of the Centre for Muscle Research in the Department of Physiology at the University of Melbourne, and he is here to tell us exactly how simple it is. Good morning, Gordon.
4: Good morning, Ashwin. I wonder if it is so simple.
0: It should be simple, isn't it? I never do this correctly. I suppose that we get lazy, so that must be the beginning, right? It's overcoming our laziness.
4: Well, in a way, but it's also if you've worked very hard and you need to have a relaxation, I think it's pretty good to have that too. So the first thing is, you know, should you exercise, should you train in a focused manner or just relax? You know, and whether you're travelling for work or for pleasure, my feeling is you don't want to lose, you know, the fitness gains that you've worked so hard to achieve. But even if you want a layoff from your normal gym routine, the trick is not to have too much of a layoff. And I think this speaks to a topic we covered a few weeks ago about detraining. The main consideration is, how long do you think you're expecting to be away for? If it's just for a few days, I would suggest using that time for recovery. So if you're training solidly for a few days, then a few days of rest is going to be a very good thing for your body. So if you can plan your routine so your break fits into a scheduled recovery or rest period, that's going to be a bonus, of course. If you're going to be away for a week or longer, then I think we need to consider what exercise options might be available to you. Will the place you're staying at offer a gym or a pool, or, you know, what's the weather going to be like, where you're going to be going to, and so on. So I think the most important consideration here is keeping it real. You know, it's important to be realistic about your travelling and, of course, your training. So it's unlikely you'll be able to do your usual exercise routine. More likely, you know, you're going to be doing much less because you're going to have restrictions on your time because family or work commitments. You might not have access to the equipment you normally use. And I think that's okay. I think the goal when traveling is just to try and get that maintenance level of fitness. You've worked hard to get to that level. Let's just keep the engine ticking over. So it's about planning, you know, and what you should be packing and thinking, well, you've got an exercise option. And a couple of things I think might be good here, Ashwin. You could pack a skipping rope. It doesn't take up much room in your suitcase. Some people who are very energetic and do a lot of skipping will swear by this exercise. I used to do a bit of skipping. As I've got older, it's becoming a little bit more challenging. My son sort of gives me his stats and shows me things, and I just keep dreaming about if I could be as good as that. But there are many, many skipping programs for keeping fit while traveling. Another portable sort of exercise tool is a resistance exercise band. You know, those stretchy bands, and you can get a variety of bands of different strength, and that can work different upper and lower body muscles. And it could be, you know, your safeguard when you're away from a place that may not have a gym. But you mustn't get injured. And I think the temptation when you're traveling, you might be very enthusiastic about doing certain things. You might be in a place where there's a very, you know, nice

0: Facebook club with all the different bells and whistles. Yeah, and but that equipment is actually unfamiliar to you. Now, it's different to what you might have been using and so on. So the temptation is, oh, you go hard on using this equipment and all of a sudden you get injured while you're on your vacation, and it spoils everything. And that's the last thing you want. So just be careful. If you've got enthusiasm to do the exercise, just a word of caution there, just don't overdo it, especially if you're going to be away just for a short time. I think I'd go back and think, I'm going to use this time as a relaxation period.
1: That makes good sense. Professor Gordon Lynch is joining you now to talk about how we can incorporate a bit of fitness while keeping a sense of balance while we're on holiday. Are there ways to, if you don't have a gym, incorporate training into your holiday activities?
0: Yeah, look, the place you go to, I mean, it may have a swimming pool, so swimming laps of the pool during those periods when you've got time to do that. That could be a good aerobic workout. You might be in an area where there might be a beach, so you might be doing some swimming there and doing some walking, perhaps. I think it was said many times on this show, Ashwin, that walking is one of the great exercises. You can get your steps up by planning a walk every day with you, taking in the sights where you're on holiday. You could be going to a conference and walking around, and that's getting up your steps that way. You could be doing some shopping, and that could be getting your steps as well. So I think there are various ways. And walking on beach sand, for example, works the muscles harder than just walking on the footpath and other things. Another advantage, you could be walking up the stairs as well at the place, the hotel that you're staying at. But the body weight exercises, using push-ups and lunges and crunches and squats, all of those things that we sometimes and neglect because we've got access to equipment, suddenly they become very useful to us to try and maintain the level of fitness that we have. Just a couple of two more points, and one is keep well hydrated. You could be going to a destination on your holiday where it's much warmer, more humid. So if you're exercising, you've got to make sure that you're replenishing those lost fluids and eat sensibly. So one of the traps when we travel is you might go for the more fast food options and it's going to be higher in fat and other things. Try and have some breakfast foods on you and lunch, perhaps, so you're not tempted to have to go astray and keep on the healthy eating sort of wagon. But in short, the message is don't go overboard. If you're planning an active holiday, that may be one thing. But if you're traveling for business or you've got a family vacation and so on, leave a bit of time if you can, but it really depends on how long you're going to be away for. My feeling is, try and keep up your training, but do so carefully, eat wisely, and most of all, enjoy the time to relax as well.
1: Very much so. We need to look after our happiness and enjoyment as well. In the meantime, as we continue on with this conversation, Bruce has called in from Double Bay. Hello, Bruce.
2: Hi. The times I've gone on holiday, I do a lot of walking, it seems, many kilometres. But the main reason I'm calling is I get massive attacks of cramps, muscle cramps, calves and particularly hamstrings. Does Gordon know any research or anybody trying to cure cramps?
0: Yes, it's a very good question, Bruce. I have covered the topic many times. There are some things that you can try as short-term measures. That there may be nutritional things. There could be stretching programs to stretch the muscles, and that may help some of the cramps, especially if it's nocturnal cramps that you may be referring to. There are pockets of research going on, but there's no real, I think, dedicated research program where this is being investigated. Yet it affects many people. There are people talk about taking magnesium and other things, but that can help some people. It might not help everybody. And I think there are, thinking about what's causing the cramp and the underlying reasons for that are still being worked out. It used to be that there was the hydration sort of hypothesis. So people working in hot environments were prone to cramping, and it was thought that was because they're being dehydrated. So there's aspects of that, and on sports levels, if people are dehydrated, they can cramp more easily. But the favoured hypothesis is an electrical hypothesis, in that our muscles have this mechanism that prevent overcontraction. And what happens during cramp, which is an involuntary contraction, the muscle starts to contract very forcibly, and the mechanism to cause that normal release is overridden. So we have to try and override that mechanism. And part of it could be simply stretching out the muscle.

0: triggers the receptors within the muscle to activate and cause a relaxation. But it's also preparing the muscle beforehand, Bruce, that maybe there are some things we can do with exercising that may make the muscle less prone to contract forcibly at times we don't want it to. So it's an area of research. It may be a topic, I think, that I might cover. Perhaps I might do cramps next week, Ashwin.
1: Yes.
0: It seems to be a topic that comes up a lot, and I'd like to help Bruce out if I can.
1: All right. Thank you for calling in, Bruce, with that one. That's a good one as well. I get foot cramp, and I never know. Do you bend backwards or bend forwards? Any tips on that?
0: Well, it depends if the muscle is, which way it's contracting, and on the top or the bottom of the foot. Typically, if the arches start to stretch out, so pulling back the toes, so stretching out the calves and pulling back the toes is usually this mechanism where you're causing the muscle to be stretched just that little bit further, and it causes the muscle to say, okay, enough's enough. Because when the muscle's bunching up, it can be very, very painful. Mm. And there are many people in this country and overseas that suffer from cramps for various reasons, but often it's at night, often when someone, you might be sleeping and they might be in an awkward position and the muscle doesn't like that, and it starts to contract, and then it starts to contract even more and it becomes very painful. So there are, I'd like to cover that in detail. There are various things we can try to minimise the cramping. Hopefully the strategies that I might talk about next time may be of use to someone like Bruce, but it also could help many, many other people as well.
1: Professor Gordon Lynch is from the University of Melbourne, trying to answer a couple of your questions about how to stay fit and healthy on holiday. Jenny from Broadbeach says, I find it's important not to have long sleep-ins while on holiday, as your body will get used to this when you're back to normality. After the holiday, it's extremely hard getting up at an earlier hour again.
0: Yeah, I think I would like to experience that, to be honest. Yeah, typically, I'm having less sleep than I should, and I talk a lot about the need for good sleep, and it's usually that deep sleep as well. But I think Jenny's on a point there. If you don't want to sleep away your vacation, you know, if you're at a great location where there may be some wonderful history and other things that you need to explore, then usually the early bird catches the worm for those things, getting into the first tours and other things. So there's an incentive for us to get out and explore the place that we're visiting, if we're lucky enough to be doing that, and not sleeping away, because you can sleep when you're back home, perhaps, because that's also part of the thing. But that's the exercise routine, the walking. You'll be doing a lot of walking. Try to get it maybe to bed a little bit earlier and wake up a bit earlier to experience the place that you're visiting.
1: Yeah, very good advice. And see what it does to your mood when you go to bed early and wake up early. See if that has an impact. Paul from Mount Beauty has said, on a recent trip to Uzbekistan and Turkey, we did more walking than usual at home, so actually got fitter. Lots of stairs around cities, probably 15 Ks per day for 5 weeks. So sometimes a holiday can do all the fitness training on its own.
0: Oh, I reckon that's really good. And hopefully for Paul and for very many others that are fortunate enough to have those sorts of holidays where they're able to walk as much as they did, it's an incentive for them for when they return to say, well, I feel so much better for doing that exercise when I was overseas. How do I do that when I'm back home? And there'll be the normal conflicts with scheduling and so forth. But I think there might be an incentive to say, you feel so much better for doing all that walking. Let's see if we can do the same when we're back in the normal routine of our lives.
1: Pamela has said, I am disabled, yet I still have a daily fitness routine and I'm starting my own fitness group at home for like-minded people in my neighbourhoods. I go to the gym once a week. Oh, that's a good idea as well. Group fitness as well. Does it make it easier when you're on holiday to do it in a group situation?
0: Yeah, I think it's an incentive there that some people need. And some people are very single-minded and have a highly motivated to train by themselves and have a program of work that they want to achieve. That's fantastic. But others maybe, you know, they might need a bit of a help along the way. And the fact is, if you're training with a partner or you're training with a group, there are other people doing the same thing. You can all help each other. If the motivation is a bit low on one day or another, someone's there to pick up the slack and to push everyone along. I think that's a really good way to keep motivated, to make exercise fun, because it's the social side as well. You're training with other people. You're interacting with them. That's a really important aspect of health and fitness. Especially when we talk about physical health, but there's also mental health as well. And the group training sessions, training with a

0: partner and so on are also ways to help us maintain that aspect of our overall fitness as well.
1: Very good advice. I think we'll continue the conversation next week about cramping, Gordon, and see what we can learn then.
0: I really will do. I'll do that, Ashwin, and I'm hoping many of our listeners will take benefit from that. And I know that it's a topic of great interest. I wish we had more answers, but there are some latest findings that I'd like to present, and it will help Bruce and will help many others as well.
1: Okay, I'll join you then. Thank you, Gordon.
0: All right. Thanks a lot, Ashwin.
1: That is Professor Gordon Lynch, Director of the Centre for Muscle Research in the Department of Physiology at the University of Melbourne. 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This is Build Me Up, Buttercup.

0: foundations. Then we have Buttercup. Less butter, more salad. But still enjoy your holiday. I'm Ashwin Sekar. Thank you for your company this evening. We are heading off to the news. I'll be back with you tomorrow with a music special on Mother's Day.
1: Where do you take the ABC Listen app?
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5: Good morning, Kerry Worthington with ABC News. Candidates have made their final pitches to voters in the regional New South Wales seat of Farrer ahead of what could be a historic by-election today. Polls suggest One Nation could be on track to win its first ever federal lower house seat at an election. ABC political lead David Spears has more from Albury.
6: For nearly 80 years since this seat was formed, it's been held by the Liberal and National parties. That looks almost certain to change in this by-election. Conversations with those casting early votes suggest the polls are right. Support for the coalition has collapsed, and much of it has gone to One Nation. If the coalition loses this heartland seat, it will mark a serious blow. One Nation will prove it can turn polls into seats at the federal level, and in part thanks to preferences from the Liberal and National parties. And Pauline Hanson will have her eyes on regional seats just like this one.
5: The British Prime Minister Keir Starmer insists he won't walk away from the top job despite his party suffering huge losses in local elections in England, Scotland and Wales. Europe correspondent Mazoe Ford reports.
7: The right-wing Reform UK party is the biggest winner in local council elections in England after winning more than 1,300 seats. In Wales, Labour has suffered a historic defeat, losing control of the parliament after 27 years. In Scotland, the Scottish National Party keeps control of the parliament there. Such huge Labour losses everywhere means there's mounting pressure on Prime Minister Sir Keir Starmer to resign. He says he has more to achieve.
8: And I'm not going to walk away from those challenges and plunge the country into chaos.
7: Conversations among many in his party have already begun about his future. Mazoe Ford, ABC News London.
5: The US and Iran say their fragile ceasefire is holding despite renewed strikes in the Persian Gulf as the US awaits a response from Iran to its one-page peace proposal. Here's Global Affairs editor Laura Tingle.
9: Time is running out on the prediction by Secretary of State Marco Rubio that Iran would respond to a US peace proposal on Friday, Washington time. The prediction came despite more conflict in the Gulf. U.S. Central Command said it had fired on and disabled two empty Iranian-flagged oil tankers as they tried to reach port. And the United Arab Emirates intercepted ballistic missiles and drones fired by Iran, which left three people injured. The Iranian foreign minister accused the U.S. of crude pressure tactics with its strikes on shipping, adding that every time a diplomatic solution is on the table, the U.S. opts for a reckless military adventure. Laura Tingle, ABC News, Jerusalem.
5: Two women accused of links to the Islamic State group have become the first people in Australia charged with crimes against humanity involving slavery. A 53-year-old woman and her 31-year-old daughter faced court in Melbourne after arriving on flights from the Middle East on Thursday. They've been charged with offences including enslavement, with prosecutors alleging the crimes occurred during the Syrian conflict. A third woman was refused bail in Sydney after being charged with entering a declared conflict zone and allegedly joining IS. Court documents released by the ACT Magistrates Court have revealed the substance of allegations the Territory's former Attorney General Gordon Ramsay groomed a boy over a two-year period. Elizabeth Byrne reports.
10: The details had been under wraps until a successful application by the ABC to release the material. The documents reveal allegations that Mr. Ramsay took the boy out for expensive dinners and gave him alcohol, telling him he was special. Eventually, he allegedly asked for sexualized photos of the boy, which were uploaded to a site only they could access. The court documents allege when Mr. Ramsay realized police may become involved, he told the boy he would delete his photos and the boy should do the same. Mr. Ramsay will be back in court later this month.
5: Significant changes are underway to how Cricket Australia funds blind, deaf and intellectually disabled teams, prompting concern from players and advocates. Bridget MacArthur reports.
2: Deaf cricketers have told the ABC they feel dismissed and disrespected by Cricket Australia's decision to merge deaf and intellectually disabled cricketers into a single mixed disability team, a move recently pursued by England and India, but condemned by the Deaf International Cricket Council and Deaf Sport Australia. Meanwhile, the National Men's Blind Cricket Team says it's facing cuts to its touring roster. Cricket Australia says overall funding to inclusion programs has not decreased, but indicated some investment in the blind men's team had been diverted to fund the blind women's team, which recently attended its first World Cup.
5: You're up to date with the latest ABC News.
3: Across the country on Thursday night, thousands gathered wearing pink to light candles to remember the life of five-year-old Kumanjay Little Baby, whose body was found in Alice Springs a week earlier. A 47-year-old man has been charged with her murder. In Alice Springs, members of her family and the community came together in grief and support. We'll bring you some of those words in this weekend's edition of Australia Wide. Plus, locals and regional businesses shocked after the federal government hits the brakes on the Inland Rail project.
4: Disappointed to see such a decision made relating to one of Australia's most heavily trafficked routes. Certainly a significant setback, economic setback for Inland Australia.
3: And how a group of schoolgirls came to be remote bush rescuers after they came across an injured hiker.
11: The path just seemed to keep getting longer and longer and nothing seemed to change. Breaking it up helped a lot, because then you had something to aim for. You just waited for the 60 seconds to be over and then you got a break.
3: I'm Alex Hyman. This is the weekend edition of Australia Wide, coming to you from Whadjuk country, Perth.

0: First to Alice Springs and Mpantawa, where a vigil was held on Thursday evening in memory of 5-year-old Kumanjay Little Baby, whose body was found a week earlier. Since then, Northern Territory Police have charged 47-year-old Jefferson Lewis with her alleged murder. Those attending at Anzac Oval in Alice Springs were encouraged to remember to pay their respects to Kumanjay Little Baby's family and to hear messages of grief, sorrow and support for the community. Our reporter Emma Haskin was there.
1: Let's look up to the night sky and find the brightest star where Kumanjay Little Baby is, now in heaven. My name is Leanne Little and I work for the Northern Territory Police. And this evening, mum of Kumanjay Little Baby has asked me to say some words on her behalf. She wants this message to be heard across all the vigils happening across Australia in honour of her little daughter, Kumanjay Little Baby. As a Christian, I would like to thank the Father, the Son and the Holy Spirit for gifting me with a beautiful baby girl and for choosing me to be her mum.
2: That little girl was my granddaughter for me. But first, I'd like to thank her and the people and the police and everyone that got involved with my granddaughter's search. I thank you so much. She had all the families, which is four groups. Today I miss her so much.
3: We are here to extend our love and our strength to Kumanjay's family and all of those who knew and loved her. And I speak for our wider community in saying to the family directly, we are here, we are with you, and we support you. Our community of Mpantawa Alice Springs gathered together in our hundreds to search for Kumanjay Little Baby. We gathered together in our devastation when she was found. And tonight we gather together again after one of the most painful things that this community will ever go through, still together and bound by love and loss.
4: So thank you, people, for being here with us and standing with us. It's so wonderful to be here. Of one nation. I know we are all different colours and different nations and different people, but we are one people in God's name. We are all God's children. That's why we are all here saying thank you, Wabara, that you have helped us and supported us in all our ways. Thank you.
5: There are no words that can ease the pain of losing a child. And this loss is felt right across the community of Alice Springs and Australia. As police, we are part of this community. We are proud to live here. Our families are here, and we deeply care about the people we serve. When a tragedy like this happens, it affects us deeply too. Over recent days, we have seen an unprecedented level of support from the community during search efforts. People came together from all walks of life. Family, locals, volunteers, community leaders, police, partner agencies were all united sharing a single purpose to find Kumanjay Little Baby. On behalf of the Northern Territory Police, I want to sincerely thank every person who contributed. Your actions reflect the strength and the heart of humanity. While this is a time of immense sadness, it is a reminder of what we are capable of when we come together with compassion.

0: care, and a shared commitment to one another.
1: I want you all to know that my heart is broken into a million pieces. And I want you to know that I am having trouble knowing how I can repair it and how I can live without my little baby. She was my little princess, my princess who loved the colour pink. I ask that her short life not be used by politicians for reasons that do not honour and respect her. Instead, I want my little baby to be remembered as a pretty girl in pink. A little girl who was truly loved by me, Ramzaya, and her family. I ask that we remember her for who she was, a beautiful little baby. I want to thank the Australian people for grieving with me, who are sharing and understanding my pain and heartbreak alongside me and my son Ramzaya and my wider family. And I ask for everyone to take care of your little ones.

0: That was Northern Territory Police Executive Director of Cultural Reform, Leanne Little, reading a message from Kumanjay Little Baby's mother. You also heard from Kumanjay Little Baby's kinship grandfather, Rob Roy, Alice Springs Mayor Astor Hill, Commander James Gray Spence from the Northern Territory Police, and singing by the Central Australian Aboriginal Women's Choir. And if this story has been distressing for you, you can contact 13 Yarn, a 24/7 crisis support line for Aboriginal and Torres Strait Islander people, or you can also call Lifeline on 13 11 14.
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0: The Albanese government has put the brakes on what would have been the biggest federal rail project in a century. The aim was to connect major agricultural regions to markets, a railway that would travel from Victoria through country New South Wales and up to Queensland. Now, regional communities and businesses along that corridor have been left reeling after the federal government announced it had axed funding for the Inland Rail project. Why? Well, a cost blowout of more than $45 billion, according to an independent cost assessment. Regional communities, though, are now wondering what it will mean for their roads and local economies. Our reporter Kemi Maguire has more from Toowoomba in Queensland.
2: My first reaction was to get angry.
3: So we'd have to basically wind back a range of other projects or find money from other areas in order to fund it.
4: It's just really hard to see how this makes economic sense.
5: Spanning 1,600 kilometres, the new freight corridor was to be Australia's biggest rail project in a century and promised to deliver quicker, more resilient freight, improve road safety while cutting emissions. But the government has revealed it has hit the brakes on funding the project anywhere north of the regional New South Wales town of Parkes. April Kavanagh is the chair of the Toowoomba and Surat Basin Enterprise. Up until last night, she thought the line was still coming through her region.
4: We followed up with a letter to Minister King just last week saying, you know, we look forward to your budget announcement. Disappointed to see such a decision made relating to one of Australia's most heavily trafficked routes. Certainly a significant setback, economic setback for inland Australia. You know, in the current fuel crisis where we know that rail is $35 cheaper per tonne compared to roads, and $110 million cheaper per annum compared to roads on ageing road infrastructure. It's just really hard to see how this makes economic sense.
5: The line was expected to cross the Queensland-New South Wales border near Gundwindi. Mayor Lawrence Springborg spent years in state parliament before local politics and still remembers the beginnings of the rail project.
6: John Anderson, then Transport Minister and later Deputy Prime Minister, stood on the Queensland side of the McIntyre River with the wonderful Queenslander Everil Compton, and they drove a silver spike in a rock, and it still sits there. It had various iterations, basically Melbourne to Darwin, Melbourne to Gladstone, but it was going to cross the border at Gundawindi.

0: And here we are, 25 years down the track, and basically it's been killed off. Now, this would have to be one of the worst examples that I've ever seen on how to do a noble public infrastructure project very, very badly. There's been problems with this from woe to go, and I really shake my head and I look at what, you know, our forebears did in the 1860s in getting a rail line from Grantchester to Ipswich in a little under a year. And we're talking about picks and shovels, and we can't even build a rail line that basically links our country together. And, you know, there's been lots of problems with the way that this has been done. It's been administered, from, you know, corridor acquisitions to environment metal approvals and all of that. It was all cart before the horse, but it's always been a great project that has been done very, very, very badly.
1: Labor's blaming the Coalition for decades of underinvestment in the project. Infrastructure Minister Catherine King said an independent assessment of Inland Rail estimated the cost of delivering the project in full now exceeded $45 billion, more than three times the current budget allocation.
2: And in addition to that, it's hit its ceiling for equity funding. It's to date, it's been funded off equity, so off budget. This would actually hit the budget as well. So we'd have to basically wind back a range of other projects or find money from other areas in order to fund it.
1: Opposition leader Angus Taylor says the decision will impact regional Australia.
3: This was a connection planned between Melbourne and Brisbane that would take a significant amount of traffic off our roads going through that, you know, which goes through my electorate. This was a real opportunity to take those pressures away. But it's also going to have a big impact on regional communities. We do have deep concerns about that.
1: Everald Compton, the man known as the father of Inland Rail, says private investment could still carry the project.
4: My first reaction was to get angry, but then I couldn't see any point. It's a dud railway from the start because it wasn't going to connect the Port of Melbourne to the Port of Brisbane and give the rural communities along the way a means of exporting. It was going from the outskirts of Melbourne to the outskirts of Brisbane, and I made it clear to government at that time that that was a dud railway, and I just said, well, I'll get on with the next bit to Gladstone and you fellas can do this.
1: In the meantime, April Kavanagh says freight will still have to move throughout the country on tired roads.
5: The freight task is certainly going to continue to grow. So our focus has to absolutely move on to the government, calling on the government to now spend money into the upgrade of our roads, given we currently have 6,000 trucks through town and that's only going to be growing.
6: That's April Kavanagh, ending that report by Kemi Maguire in Toowoomba.
7: This is ABC Australia Wide.
6: To Port Punkah in Victoria now, where police and members of the community banded together to pick the last wine grapes of the vintage. It was only 10 months ago police were called to the small town for what was one of the darkest days for the force, when two officers were killed in the line of duty by Desi Freeman. Our reporter Annie Brown has this story.
8: Hand-picking grapes in an autumnal vineyard on a sunny day in the northeast Victorian town of Port Punkah is an ideal day out. However, this picturesque day carries a heavy, sombre undertone as Victorian police and the wider community grieve the lives lost just 6 kilometres down the road back in August.
9: Well, sadly, we've been here before. So this is actually a winery where Victoria Police actually used the premises as part of its forward command post in the early hours and going into the days after that tragic event where we lost Neil and Vadim.
8: That's Chief Executive of the Police Association of Victoria, Wayne Gatt. He says today is about honouring Detective Leading Senior Constable Neil Thompson and Senior Constable Vadim Devart Hortart, who were killed in the line of duty on August 26th.
9: It's nice to be back and to watch people healing, supporting each other, and to watch the community engaging with police as well. I mean, like for every police officer here, there's a member of the local community, and I think that speaks volumes to the strength of this local community, the impact that this event has had on each and every one of them, but their enduring support for police in our community as well. And for our members to see that and to feel it, to be side by side with those people as we have a common purpose, it's just an outstanding way of lifting your spirits and helping you focus on why we do the job in the first place.
8: On March 30th, Desi Freeman was shot and killed by police after months on the run when he was found hiding out in a shipping container near Walwa. This brought the search for the fugitive to an end.
9: Well, to be fair, I don't think we'd be doing this today

0: had that not occurred, I don't think anyone in the community, indeed most police that are participating today, would have been quite ready for that. There have been shared joy here, and there have been tears as we've picked grapes as well, because reliving those moments and those events in a place that is quite symbolic, to be quite honest, in the circumstances, can be quite emotional for many members. But it's part of the healing process. It's part of helping them to move forward as well.
1: Amongst the vines is Detective Sergeant Chris Hill. Neil Thompson was a close colleague, one of a tight-knit team of four in Wangaratta's Criminal Investigation Unit. Many of the police officers in the vineyard today were first responders to the August shootings. Chris was one of them. He describes that day as horrific.
2: Well, look, the day was very difficult, obviously. But, like I said before, we certainly think about August 26 every time we drive down the road outside the winery here, so, and hit the roundabout at Port Bunker. You can't not, and I expect that'll be the way for the rest of our lives. So, yeah.
3: Can you tell us a little bit about Neil?
2: Well, he'd be laughing at me now. look, he was a great friend. He loved the outdoors. He'd be helping here today, particularly for some wine on offer. He was looking forward to life after his career, but he was also he wasn't backwards in coming forwards about how much he was going to miss working with us and the other boys in the unit. So we miss him a lot.
1: Feathertop Winery was also the police forward command post for hundreds of officers during the initial stages of what became Australia's largest ever tactical police operation. Owner Janelle Marsden came up with the idea to make a special wine to fundraise for police legacy.
4: We've been picking since 8 o'clock this morning, and, you know, I wouldn't be surprised if we could raise $50,000 for police legacy at the end of this, and it gives me goosebumps to be able to do that.
1: What's the feeling like for you at the moment, and would you say broader in the community here in Port Bunker?
4: I think everyone's compassionate about every level of this. I mean, absolutely compassionate that the police lives were lost in the beginning. They're compassionate that family members have lost one of their family members in the end. They may not have had to agree with his actions, but there's still grief associated to that. I think there's a lot of hardship in the community about, from a business perspective, we lost absolutely the peak of our spring season and the ski season. I think the community does need to continue to be together, and anyone that knows me in the community, I say this day in, day out about, we can only do this together. I think the, you know, 21 odd thousand police that are in Victoria have a passionate connection to Port Bunker, and I know they're already coming back and staying and visiting and engaged with us as a community, and we'll get through it and we will be fine, but we will never forget.
1: Today also brings a close to vintage at the winery. Janelle said these grapes started growing in late August when the incident happened, and now they're ready for the next step in becoming wine. The Shiraz Cabernet blend will not be ready for drinking for at least another year or so, and is yet to be given an official name. Chris Hill reckons Neil would have had a few ideas on what to call it.
2: He'd probably call it the Bomber or something like that. And he loves the Bombers, but being a nice dark red, something like that would be linked to the Bombers for sure.
5: That's Detective Sergeant Chris Hill from Wangaratta Police, ending that story from Annie Brown. And finally here on Australia Wide. When Thomas Wendland headed out for a weekend hike in the Warrumbungal National Park in central New South Wales, he never thought he'd fall and injure himself, leaving him unable to walk and contemplating how he was going to get home safely. When seven high school girls and their teachers stumbled across him, it turned out they were the perfect rescue team. This story from Christy Redding and Bridget Murphy.
6: After 3 days of hiking, students from Armidale's Presbyterian Ladies College were ready for their four-day hike to come to a close. But a more strenuous task was still ahead of them. They stumbled upon another hiker in need, Thomas Wendland, who had broken his leg in the Warrumbungal National Park.
7: I slipped on a step and landed on my ankle. I heard it snap. I got real dizzy and felt quite sick when it had happened. I was like, okay, something's not right. But we kept pushing on. We ran into a couple of nurses along the way who helped. One put a compression bandage on it. Then I fell on it again. That's when the pain started a lot.
6: Using tarp poles, a hammock,

0: their outdoor education training, the students hiked for 2 hours to get the man to safety. Year 11 student Stephanie Blake said the girls were eager to help.
1: The first part is trying to work out a system, like how you're going to do it. So you lie down the tarp, and then we placed my hammock over the top, and then he lay down on that, and we all positioned ourselves around the outside. We would like work out, count down 3 seconds, and then lift him up all together, and then we would walk 60 seconds and then rest for 15 seconds and rotate.
0: It took the group 2 hours to find a place where the man could be safely evacuated by the National Parks and Wildlife Service, but the girls were determined not to give up.
1: You don't realise how far 3.5 k's is when you're hiking. It just goes a lot quicker than when you're shuffling along carrying someone, and so the path just seemed to keep getting longer and longer, and nothing seemed to change. Breaking it up helped a lot, because then you had something to aim for. You just waited for the 60 seconds to be over, and then you got a break. Felt such a good sense of achievement that we were able to help him. Like, we thought about how much progress he was making before we stepped in to help, how far he was able to get, and the fact that we could get him out and that he would make it home. We were worrying about him not even getting out. So, yeah, that sense of achievement.
0: The Duke of Edinburgh Award is a program for young people that focuses on physical recreation, skills, voluntary service and adventure. PLC outdoor educator Amanda Burney led the girls through the rescue and said the skills students learnt from the award were crucial.
2: We had practiced this exact scenario a couple of years ago with this group of students when they were doing their bronze Duke of Ed hike. And I remember at the time a lot of complaining and comments about, when would we ever need to use this? So it was really lovely that when I called out to the girls and asked them to wait and told them what our plan was to help this gentleman, they were so excited. There was lots of comments like, we've trained for this. I can't believe that, we actually get to do it in person. So they were really proud to be able to help. It ended up being quite a strenuous task, and the girls realised that, it's all fun and exciting in the first 10 minutes, but once you're doing that for an hour and a half, you've really just got to lock in.
0: Mr. Wendland said he doesn't know what would have happened without the girls' help.
3: I was like, okay, I'm actually going to make it home, and me and my friend aren't going to be stuck out here all night. I was very grateful that they were there to be able to help. It absolutely means the world, like, that they were able to offer the assistance that they did. I'm forever grateful for them. So I wish them all their luck, because they have a 10-day hike in New Zealand. I hope that they don't have to put this stuff into action again. And I hope they have a lot of fun.
4: Thomas Wendland there, speaking about his bush rescue and the help he received from some very capable high school students. And that's Australia Wide. I'm Alex Hyman. Thanks so much for your company. We'll be back again next week. Have a wonderful weekend. Cheerio.

0: Good morning, Jacqueline Breen with ABC News. British Prime Minister Sir Keir Starmer is resisting growing calls to resign after his governing Labour Party lost huge numbers of local council seats in England and has been forced from power in Wales. The BBC's Rob Watson has more.
1: This is looking like one of those seismic moments in British politics. Having dominated both national and local politics for 100 years, both Labour and the Conservatives are now in deep trouble all over the country. In the short term, the results put pressure on Prime Minister Keir Starmer, who is now fighting calls from within his party to go. Longer term, gains by the populists of left and right now give Reform and the Greens a major foothold in British politics.
0: Ukraine and Russia have agreed to swap 1,000 prisoners as part of a deal which includes a three-day truce to celebrate the defeat of Nazi Germany in 1945. The BBC's Paul Moss reports.

0: to mark the Soviet Union's victory in World War II. Russia said if Ukraine attacked the festivities, it would respond with a massive airstrike on Kyiv. Now it seems the two sides have agreed to call off all fighting during the three-day anniversary period and to a large exchange of POWs. But there have been temporary truces before in this conflict, truces which both sides then said the other had broken.
1: At home, two women accused of links to the Islamic State group have become the first people in Australia charged with slavery-related crimes against humanity offences in Syria. The women, aged 53 and 31, face court in Melbourne after arriving on flights from the Middle East. They've been charged with offences including enslavement, with prosecutors alleging the crimes occurred during the Syrian conflict. Legal expert Professor Don Rothwell from the Australian National University says the case is a first of its kind in Australia.
2: There have been some charges and some convictions brought with respect to persons who've been charged with slavery-related offences and situations in Australia, but they're completely different from the crimes against humanity charges that we're talking about here for all of the reasons that we've identified. So completely unprecedented for the Australian legal system.
1: In Sydney, a third woman was refused bail after being charged with entering a declared conflict zone and allegedly joining ISIS. The Northern Territory Children's Commissioner says the NT government hasn't engaged with her on its proposed review of the child protection system announced in the aftermath of the death of five-year-old Kumanjai little baby. Roxanne Fitzgerald has more.
3: NT Minister for Child Protection Robin Carl yesterday announced she plans to trigger a wide-reaching review of the child protection system. It came just days after she confirmed three Child Protection Department staff members were stood down after an internal investigation into the circumstances of Kumanjai little baby prior to her abduction and alleged murder. In a statement, the NT's Children's Commissioner, Shalina Musk, said she hadn't been contacted by Ms. Carl or any NT Cabinet Minister about the need for a review and said she'd been trying to obtain information without success. She's calling for an inquest into the circumstances surrounding the tragic death of the little girl to identify any systemic failings.
1: Voters in the New South Wales electorate of Farrer head to the polls today to decide on a replacement for former federal opposition leader Susan Lee, who held the seat for 25 years. More from Ali Crew.
4: The former coalition stronghold has been in the political spotlight ever since the resignation of local MP and deposed Liberal leader Susan Lee more than 3 months ago. Farrer has been a safe coalition seat since its creation in 1949, but 12 candidates are now vying to become its next local member. One Nation's David Farley and independent Michelle Millthorpe are considered the front runners amid ongoing discontent with the major parties. The Australian Electoral Commission says that nearly 50,000 voters, or 40% of those enrolled in Farrer, have already cast their vote.
1: Turning to the weather, there is a high chance of showers about the northeast Arnhem district today. In Alice Springs,

0: You've been listening to ABC News. It's 5 minutes past 6 o'clock.
1: Malid Mabachua, good day. My name is Auntie Billawarra Lee. Australia's First Nations peoples are the oldest continuous surviving cultures on earth, and I acknowledge that we walk in footsteps millennia old. ABC Radio Darwin broadcasts from Larrakia Country, and we recognise all of our traditional custodians whose cultures and customs have nurtured and continue to nurture this land that the ABC broadcasts from. We acknowledge and respect their cultural heritage, beliefs and relationship with the land, which continues to be important to First Nations peoples living today and their future generations. 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
0: Hello, hello. So lovely to be kicking off your Saturday morning with you today. It is the 9th of May and I've got an exciting game for you to play today with some free tickets up for grabs. After our Bureau of Meteorology cross at 6:30, Minute to Win It is back. If you haven't heard of Minute to Win It before, you have 60 seconds to answer as many general knowledge questions as possible. There are free tickets to the cult classic, The Rocky Horror Picture Show, the live Rocky Horror Picture Show. I don't just mean a movie. I'm not just handing out movie tickets. But Rocky Horror Picture Show, the movie turned 50 last year and the live shows came to the top end. But they, a lot of the shows actually had to be postponed because of a certain cyclone, Fina. But Rocky Horror, she's back to celebrate the 50th birthday. And we've got a bunch of tickets to give to you. So we're going to kick off Minute to Win It after 6:30. You can test your general knowledge this Saturday morning. And yes, you could win some free tickets to go and see the Rocky Horror Picture Show musical live in June. It's going to be on. So that's exciting.

I'd love to hear from you. 1-300-057-222. Of course, thinking of those of you who maybe have lost your mother, have you in the heart today as well. And to kick us off, our sunrise song selection theme is going to be, of course, about mothers and motherhood. When

And yes, those are the four songs that you can choose for the Sunrise song selection today. So Let It Be by the Beatles. It was written by Paul McCartney. He wrote it about his mum. It's a song of comfort, acceptance and surrender. We've also got Coat of Many Colours by Dolly Parton. Tells the story of her mother's loving hand-stitched care. It's a 1971 autobiographical song by Dolly about her quite impoverished childhood in Tennessee, and it focuses on this ragged patchwork coat that her mother sewed for her. And despite being mocked by school classmates, Dolly loved that coat, which I think that just sort of sums up motherhood, doesn't it? You can, you know, you care so much about your child. Also, we've got, I had to slip a bit of Taylor Swift in, I'm sorry. It's a bit country though, which I thought you might like. The Best Day by Taylor Swift. It's a beautiful tribute to her mother, celebrating their unbreakable bond, childhood memories. And it focuses on the simple sort of everyday moments rather than grand gestures, highlighting those themes of, you know, family, security and gratitude. And then also one that I can't listen to without a tear coming to my eye

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0: This next story that I'm going to play for you, I don't think it even needs an introduction. Our reporter, Lil Watkins, is on the hunt, trying to find this man in the Top End who has apparently caught 220 barramundi over 1 metre.
5: Okay, I'm walking up to the fish shop now. This could be the first instalment of Fish Busters. Fishy Tails. Something to do with porky pies, fish pies.
6: Hey,
5: good, how are you going? I'm from the ABC and I just like heard someone say that they were speaking to someone here this morning who had caught 220 over a metre barras.
7: Oh, George, isn't it?
8: You reckon, George?
7: Isn't it?
8: What, Junior?
7: Junior, yeah. Yeah.
5: Is he around still?
7: He's not in at the moment, no. Jez?
9: Yes, mate.
7: Was it George Junior who caught all those
8: 220
7: metres?
8: Over a metre.
10: Yeah, Junior's got a heap. That's only since he started counting off 2007 or something.
5: So, Ron the boss is saying that, yes, old mate has in fact caught how many?
11: 391 from the horse's mouth, I'm told. He's stalled on that number. He hasn't done much fishing in the last 6 months to a year. So he's given the fish a chance.
5: And you believe him?
11: I do believe him. I've known him for a long time. And that is land-based, not in a boat, no technology. So there's a few of these, the new breed of gun fishermen that are probably catching them at a rate of knots, but he's out there in front, but that's all by feel, that's all by experience, and pretty impressive.
5: We're going to have to try and find him. He's not in right now?
11: No, he's not here. He's elusive. But 391, that's the measure. So, as I said, we'll see if we can rack up the 400 in any time soon.
5: And we're looking around at some of the photographs in the shop. Oh, that is a huge fish. Oh, my God. What is...
11: That was, I think, well,

0: Yeah, that was his name. So yeah, let's go with the Bandit.
1: Hunt for the Barrage Bandit.
0: Hunt for the Bandit.
1: Just on the off chance, if the Barra Bandit happens to be listening right now and you'd like to reveal yourself, well, that sounds strange to say. If you would like to call and tell us about how on earth you catch 220 barramundi over the size of 1 meter, 1300 057 222. That's the number. Yeah, it'll be an interesting one to follow. See if Lil Watkins, our roaming reporter, is able to locate the Barra Bandit.
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1: 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Bye.
0: That is Noni visiting Darwin from Brizzy. She's put ABBA in the ring for a Sunrise song selection. The song Slipping Through My Fingers, she'd said, you know, she has three grown children and that song just hits differently now. So which Mother's Day related song would you like to hear this morning? Best Day by Taylor Swift, Let It Be by the Beatles, Slipping Through My Fingers by ABBA, or Coat of Many Colours by Dolly Parton.
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2: 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You might know these warnings for bushfire, but across Australia, the same system will cover floods, storms, and extreme heat. For warnings near you, go to abc.net.au/emergency.
0: 26 past 6 here on ABC Darwin. My name is Amelia Searson. And my co-conspirator for the weekend's shows, David Garnham.
4: Amelia Searson.
0: G'day. Dave.
4: Pleasure to be with you.
0: This time of the week is often when people go for a shop. That's no different here on ABC Darwin's Saturday Brekkie Show. So what's our little shopping list theme for this morning, Dave?
4: Well, quite appropriately, as with the Sunrise song selection being in line with Mother's Day, we're probably talking about what are you buying for your mum, whether that's for a prezi or, I don't know, whether you... whether you're going to buy things to maybe prepare a meal. But do you know that kind of confronting and a little bit depressing fact that Mother's Day is the highest grossing day for a certain chicken chain? Chicken fast food chain. Yes, its highest grossing day is today because they market it as, hey, give mum a rest, give her a day off. Get her a bucket of chicken. So, yes, maybe a bucket of chicken's on your shopping list for Mother's Day. But, I've thrown a bit of shade on that, so maybe people might be afraid to come forward and say that. what are you buying, Mum? I know, plenty of people in the Territory, your folks might be down south. I did historically for a while do the whole order flowers online, but then I'm more about experiences. So It's like, all right, the next time that I'm with my loved ones, say, I'll take you out for dinner because, you know, flowers aren't necessarily, you don't get to share the present with them. But I don't know, how are you navigating this Mother's Day, or have you not thought about it till this weekend, Amelia?
0: Well, I've got to be very careful with what I say, don't I, because we know that my mum likes to listen to this show.
4: A regular and much loved texter to the text line.
0: Oh, dearie me. So mum, if you're listening, turn ABC listen down, because yes, same boat, my mum's down south in Perth. And yes, same boat as well, Dave. She's definitely more one for experiences rather than stuff. She doesn't like stuff. She loves, you know, minimalist, clean house, doesn't need any trinkets. I think she'd just like to go for, you know really what mum would like? She would like to cook us dinner and everyone be sitting at the dinner table and eating it.
4: That's
0: and telling her how delicious it is, because she's an amazing cook and it would be delicious.
4: Like, I get that. That is lovely and beautiful. But I thought you were about to say a bucket of chicken.
0: No, oh my gosh, mum would not like a bucket of chicken. Also one that I used to get her a lot, and this is harder to do when you are not living in the same place, but she loves a massage. She would always be like, but as in me giving her the massage, she'd be like, or my brother, she would say, can you do my shoulders, please?
4: We'd
0: give her a massage.
4: So that's lovely.
0: I'd have to do that anyway, but I'd make a little massage voucher for her. Maybe I'll have to send one down and she can get a proper massage from a proper masseuse, not myself.
4: Oh, don't talk yourself down. I'm sure you got skills.
0: What are you buying for Mother's Day? 0487 99 1057. It is now time for the news.
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1: British Prime

0: Minister Sir Keir Starmer insists he won't walk away from the top job despite his party suffering historic losses in local elections in England, Scotland and Wales. Europe correspondent Mazoe Ford reports.
1: The right-wing Reform UK party is the biggest winner in local council elections in England after winning more than 1,300 seats. In Wales, Labour has suffered a historic defeat, losing control of the parliament after 27 years. In Scotland, the Scottish National Party keeps control of the parliament. There. Such huge Labour losses everywhere means there's mounting pressure on Prime Minister Sir Keir Starmer to resign. He says he has more to achieve.
2: And I'm not going to walk away from those challenges and plunge the country into chaos.
1: Conversations among many in his party have already begun about his future. Mazoe Ford, ABC News London.
0: There have been renewed strikes in the Persian Gulf as Iran's foreign minister accuses the US of a reckless military adventure and undermining diplomatic efforts to end the war. Global Affairs editor Laura Tingle reports.
3: US Central Command said it had fired on and disabled two empty Iranian-flagged oil tankers as they tried to reach an Iranian port. Meanwhile, the United Arab Emirates intercepted two ballistic missiles and three drones fired by Iran, which left three people injured. Despite the latest strikes, both the US and Iran say this ceasefire is holding. US Secretary of State Marco Rubio said Washington expected a response from Iran on Friday. But time is now running out on that prediction, and the Iranian foreign minister has in the meantime said every time a diplomatic solution is on the table, the US opts for a reckless military adventure. Laura Tingle, ABC News, Jerusalem.
0: The NT Children's Commissioner says the Territory Government has yet to engage with her on its proposed review of the child protection system announced in the aftermath of the death of five-year-old Kumanjai little baby. More from Roxanne Fitzgerald.
4: A former coalition stronghold.
5: NT Minister for Child Protection Robin Carl yesterday announced she plans to trigger a wide-reaching review of the child protection system. It came just days after she confirmed three Child Protection Department staff members were stood down after an internal investigation into the circumstances of Kumanjai little baby prior to her abduction and alleged murder. In a statement, the NT's Children's Commissioner, Shalina Musk, said she hadn't been contacted by Ms. Carl or any NT Cabinet Minister about the need for a review and said she'd been trying to obtain information without success. She's calling for an inquest into the circumstances surrounding the tragic death of the little girl to identify any systemic failings.
0: More than 3 months after former federal opposition leader Susan Lee resigned, voters in the New South Wales electorate of Farrer will head to the polls today to vote in her replacement. More from Melinda Hayter.
4: A former coalition stronghold, history could today be made in this vast regional electorate. 12 candidates are vying to become the next member for Farrer, but One Nation's David Farley and independent Michelle Millthorpe are the two frontrunners. If One Nation succeeds, it'll be the first lower house seat the party's claimed at the ballot box. With no Labor candidate, whoever wins will have to work with the government to effect the change they've been promising throughout the campaign. The Australian Electoral Commission says around 40% of voters have already cast their vote.
0: A local entomologist says it's likely that a new bug species discovered just outside of Darwin is widespread throughout the Top End. The species was discovered by British researchers and has been named the Larrakia Feather-Legged Assassin in honour of the traditional owners of the land where it was found. Darwin naturalist Nick Volpe says the ant-eating bug has several unique characteristics.
6: Honestly, this is one of the coolest assassin bugs and insects in general in Australia. I mean, check out those back legs with the boots on them. They're so cool. And that's what makes that genus Tiltnemus so unique, are those back legs.
0: To sport, the Western Bulldogs have hung on for a nail-biting two-point victory over Port Adelaide, leading by 18 points at the main break. The Bulldogs went on to kick just one more goal as they held out to win 10-14-74. To 10-12-72. At the Gabba, the Brisbane Lions were also forced to endure a late surge to defeat Carlton by 11 points, with the Blues fighting back from a 49-point third-quarter deficit. ABC News.
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0: Good morning. We have the Sunrise Song Selection on at the moment. The theme for today, of course, is mothers and motherhood. Best Day by Taylor Swift, Let It Be by The Beatles, Slipping Through My Fingers by ABBA, or Coat of Many Colours by Dolly Parton. Which song about mothers and motherhood would you like to hear this morning? 0487 99 1057. You can let me know on that number. Also, this morning, we're kicking off Minute to Win It. If you missed the memo, you've got 60 seconds to answer as many general knowledge questions as possible. And we have free tickets to the Rocky Horror Picture Show musical, which is coming to the Top End later in the year. We've got those free tickets to give out, which is very exciting. So if you want to play, if you want to test your general knowledge this morning, the questions aren't tricky, don't worry. Let me know, 0487 99 1057.
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0: Tom Anderson is from the Bureau of Meteorology. Good morning to you, Tom. Oh, it's probably a good idea that I press this little button so that I can hear you talk, isn't it, Tom? Hello.
9: How are you going?
0: Very well, thank you. And we will get into the weather, of course, but I'm very excited to hear that you will be our first Minute to Win It contestant today, Tom.
9: Yeah, well, I did feel like you might need a guinea pig just to kick things off.
0: Oh, so duty forecaster / guinea pig. That is your new title, Tom.
9: I'll make sure to write that one down.
0: Oh, my gosh. All right. Well, we will chat weather and then we'll get into some other general knowledge questions for you, Tom. I'm very excited by this. How are we looking weather-wise across the Top End today?
9: So pretty similar to pretty much the whole week that we've had. So we're continuing those sort of dry southeasterly winds, so should be pretty nice and sunny today. However, the ridge that is causing all this is going to start moving towards the east down south, so it's going to start directing more easterly winds into tonight and tomorrow. So we're going to see the humidity just start to increase a little bit again across the Top End, especially for Darwin, Sunday into Monday.
0: And now we're at that time of year where I can ask about minimum temperatures as well. So what are our tops and minimums for today?
9: So unfortunately, our minimum at the moment, so we're 21 in Darwin, but the minimum we're expecting for tomorrow, so overnight tonight, is 24. So it's kicking up a little bit again. Catherine will get under 20. So Catherine, we're expecting a low of 19 overnight tonight, but pretty much everywhere else around the Top End will be over 20 during the night.
0: How are the tides looking today, Tom?
9: A little bit more mundane. So we're expecting high tide today at about 10:45, but we're peaking at under 6 metres, so 5.86 metres the high tide, and then only getting as low as 3.86, about 4:45 p.m. for the low tide today.
0: And what about the current fire danger rating for the weekend? I don't know if it's too early in the dryer to be talking about that, but I'm going to pose that question to you anyway this morning, Tom.
9: Yeah, no worries. It's not too early. We are starting to get into that stage. So we are seeing the fire danger rating just starting to rear its head a little bit. We are still in the no rating range, but it is now certainly a watch point that we're getting into, because I do know that there is a significant burn going off on the Cox Peninsula today, but we're not expecting that to have any concerns.
0: I've been asking people this morning, Tom, what they're planning to buy their mums for Mother's Day, or what's the best gift they've ever given or received. What's the best prezzy that you've given your mum, Tom?
9: I reckon funny, it's actually almost a coin flip, this one, because last year I gave her a dog, and 2 years before that I gave her a cat. and they're both pretty nice animals. So we'll go with pets, just as a general.
0: Wow, I was expecting you.

0: to say a box of chocolates or a bouquet of flowers, not new additions to the family. Oh my gosh, what are their names?
1: So the cat is Frankie. He's a lovely Burmese cat, and then the dog is Lara, Labrador pup.
0: Oh wow! Well, I do have to say, Tom, a couple of weeks ago I was attacked by a Burmese cat and ended up in hospital. But I'm sure Frankie's lovely.
1: Well, I hope he wouldn't do that. He can be a little vicious at times. He's still just hides around corners and jumps out at you if you walk past, but he's quite nice.
0: I'm glad to hear. And are they up here? Or where are you based, Tom?
1: So I'm in Darwin, yes, but my parents are quite far away. They're on the south coast of Victoria near Phillip Island.
0: Yeah, right. Does that get tricky sometimes with, you know, the distance? Do you guys call often or?
1: Yeah, I speak to them on the phone pretty regularly, but obviously I won't see Mum in person on Mother's Day tomorrow, but I'll be sure to give her a call.
0: Perfect. All right, Tom, are you ready for Minute to Win It?
1: I'm a bit nervous, but I'll try.
0: It's all right. You'll be a great guinea pig. And you know what? The first time is always the trickiest, but I promise it's not too hard. All right. You ready?
1: Let's go.
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0: Oh my gosh, it's early in the morning. we've got, I've played the wrong bit of audio. We need the 60 seconds. I might have to let you go, Tom, and call you back if that's possible.
1: Yeah, no worries.
0: Sorry about that. All right, that is Tom Anderson. And as I said before, the first time is always the hardest time, isn't it? So we're going to get that audio. We're going to get that 60 seconds of audio so that we can play Minute to Win It.

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0: We've got an unexpected and very special guest with us at the moment. Hello, Lil.
5: Good morning.
0: Oh, we just heard you on the radio before talking about 220 barramundi that had been caught over 1 metre.
5: Yeah, well, it's been further verified.
0: Oh.
5: 391 is the new rumour.
0: Are we any closer to finding out who this bandit is?
5: That is my mission for next week. But if anyone has any clues, I know I messaged one of the guys from Tales from the Tinny and I was like, do you guys think this is real? And Beard replied and he's like, I think I know who it is. So we can like go into the hive mind of some of the ABC Fishos before to get a bit more info, I think. I think it's going to help me with my search.
0: Stay tuned. And if anyone has any intel for us, 1300 057 222. How you are in the same camp as Dave and I and Tom from the Bureau of Meteorology just before. Your mum does not live in Darwin. She's down south. How are you going to be celebrating Mother's Day?
5: I did do the online flower orders, but I have a double barrel because today is also my mum's birthday. We have always been like, how do we separate the gifts? So I go very classic Mother's Day. Like I do the bouquet of flowers, send them to her, make it very special. And then the issue has been though, for her birthday, which is today, she's like a sophisticated woman. She only drinks champagne, like French champagne. And out of nowhere, she was like, I was like, what are you like? I'll send you some Verve, like whatever. And she's like, I want mango rum.
0: Oh.
5: I've never known this woman to have a sip of rum. She's been only like the best of the wines and the bubbles. So I've sent my poor sister on a hunt this morning to try and find mango rum.
0: Mango rum. Well, I feel like if anywhere was going to have some mango rum, it would probably be up here.
5: I know. I might have fumbled that a little bit.
0: Oh, wow. Interesting. Lovely. And you'll give her a call today and tomorrow?
5: Yep. She's a busy woman. She's jam-packed today. I tried to call her this morning. She's like, sorry, I'm off for a hike. Reception. And then she's going to the figure eight pools down near the national park in Sydney, then has the girlfriends over for dinner tonight. So back to back.
0: Wow. Oh, good on her. Jam-packed weekend for Lil's mum. And before Dave and I were chatting about, ideas that we have for our mums. And I had mentioned that my mum loves a massage. And when I was living at home, she'd always say, can you do my shoulders? So would always get her like massage vouchers, but handwritten, like Amelia will give you five massages.
5: I owe you.
0: Yeah, I owe you. But then we need to get our mums together.
5: Because my mum is indeed a masseuse, a massage therapist.
0: How's that?
5: I know. But your mum's over in WA, right?
0: Yes. They see the territory's in the middle. They
5: so
0: can meet
5: true.
0: Up here.
5: Yes. A mum massage exchange. A mum massage train.
0: Oh, my gosh. I love it. Also, Lil, now, you were here before when I was mucking up the little button pressing and all that good stuff with our Bureau of Meteorology friend, Tom, who had, well, not quite volunteered. I think Dave had coaxed him into agreeing to be the guinea pig for our Minute to Win It game that we're kicking off this morning. And there's free tickets available to the Rocky Horror Picture Show musical, which is going to be brought to the Top End in June. Would you now like to be the guinea pig?
5: Oh, give me a little hamster wheel. Let's go.
0: Now, of course, these tickets will not be going to you, Lil, but just clarifying. But a bit of fun. It's a good thing to, I know you're heading to the gym after this, and it's good to exercise the mind also.
5: So true.
0: Are you ready?
5: Yep.
0: Iron ore is mostly used to manufacture what?
5: Steel?
0: What does the C stand for in the ABC?
5: Corporation.
0: What is the capital of Egypt?
5: Nairobi.
0: A good invention is often said to be the best thing since what?
5: Sliced bread.
0: The angles inside a square always add up to how many degrees?
5: 360.
0: The Freo Dockers are equal first on the AFL ladder with the same number of wins as which team?
5: Richmond.
0: In which US city would you find the Golden Gate Bridge?
5: Chicago.
0: In what

0: winter sport would you be sweeping a stone?
1: Pass.
0: When is the next leap year?
1: Next year.
0: What was Queen Elizabeth II's favourite breed of dog?
2: Corgi.
0: Which Australian performer will headline the pre-game entertainment at the 2026 AFL Grand Final?
1: Kylie Minogue.
0: When texting, what's the abbreviation TTYL?
2: Talk to you later.
0: In which car... Whoa! Hey, that was good.
1: That felt pretty good.
0: I will say as well, I realised as I was reading it that the second question, what does the C stand for in the ABC? As an ABC...
1: Employee.
0: Yeah. That would have been really embarrassing if you didn't get that one right. Would you like to know how many you got correct, Lil?
1: Yes. Shaking in my boots.
0: 7. You are in the lead.
1: In the lead. Wow. What a morning.
0: That was great.
1: No one else called.
0: So the ones that you got incorrect, let's see. What's the capital of Egypt? It's Cairo. The Freo Dockers are equal first on the AFL ladder with the Sydney Swans.
1: Beautiful. I don't actually know that many AFL teams. So
0: neither do I. I know our listeners love some footy, so I thought I'd pop in a little footy question to see if anyone knew that. In which US city would you find the Golden Gate Bridge? It's San Francisco.
1: Oh.
0: In which winter sport would you be sweeping a stone? It's curling.
1: Oh, of course. Idiot.
0: And then what was the other one? Yep, you got Kylie Minogue. And you definitely would have got, I was in the middle of asking you when texting, what's the abbreviation TTYL for?
1: Talk to you later.
0: Which we will do.
1: We will.
0: We will talk to you later. Hey, Lil, thanks for that.
1: Can I go back to my hamster wheel? Thank you so much.
0: That is our Lil Watkins, who is on her way to the gym this morning, but popped in to say hello. And of course, we had to get her on the radio. It's 7 to 7 here on ABC Darwin. My name is Amelia Searson. If you reckon you can get more than 7 questions right in 1 minute, if you want to enter Minute to Win It and be in the running to win some free tickets to the Rocky Horror Picture Show musical coming to the Top End in June, come on, give it a go. Why not? It's all a bit of fun. 1-300-057-222. 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

0: A bit of an acoustic Bruce Springsteen with Dancing in the Dark here on ABC Darwin. My name is Amelia Searson. Lovely to be spending Saturday morning with you today. If you would like to participate in Minute to Win It, test your general knowledge this morning, I would love to hear from you. 1-300-057-222. We're going to have Minute to Win It going on throughout the whole program. And if you participate, there are some free tickets up for grabs to the Rocky Horror Picture Show musical that's coming to the Top End in June. So, yeah, if you want to test your trivia knowledge this morning with me, 0487-991-057. It is almost time for the news. Stick around, though. We're going to be talking about trachoma. I wonder if you've heard about it before. It's a completely preventable eye infection. And previously, Australia was the only country, or the only developed country in the world, to still have trachoma. As of a couple of days ago, that is no longer the case, which is very, very exciting news. So I'm going to be speaking to someone about that. It's now time for your news. It is 7 o'clock.
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0: The right-wing Reform Party surges in elections across the UK. The Territory's Children's Commissioner pushing back on the review flagged by the NT government, and the iconic Fink Desert race open for the first time for junior riders. This is ABC News. Good morning. I'm Jacqueline Breen. Pressure is mounting on the British Prime Minister Sir Keir Starmer to resign after his Labour Party suffered catastrophic losses in local elections. Europe correspondent Ms. Zoe Ford reports.
1: Some of the votes are still being counted, but the overall results are clear now. These elections have been disastrous for Britain's Labour Party and triumphant for the right-wing Reform UK Party. These were local council elections in England and parliamentary elections in Scotland and Wales. But national politics loomed large, and voters have punished the Labour government and the unpopular Prime Minister Sir Keir Starmer.
2: Let me be clear, these are really tough results. I'm not going to sugarcoat it.
1: Labour lost hundreds of its seats to Reform UK, whose leader Nigel Farage is hailing the election as a historic change in British politics. Ms. Zoe Ford, ABC News, London.
0: Ukraine and Russia have agreed to swap 1,000 prisoners of war as part of a deal which includes a three-day

0: released yesterday. They've been charged with offences including enslavement, with prosecutors alleging the crimes occurred during the Syrian conflict. Legal expert Professor Don Rothwell from the Australian National University says the case is the first of its kind in Australia.
1: They have been
0: in the New South Wales electorate of Farrer, where voters will decide on who will replace former federal opposition leader Susan Lee. Ali Crew reports.
2: Voters are heading to the ballot box in what could be a history-making by-election. Farrer has been a safe coalition seat since its creation in 1949, and Susan Lee held it for 25 years. The vast electorate covers nearly 16% of the state, including the border city of Albury, the multicultural industrial hub of Griffith, and dozens of communities reliant on irrigated agriculture. 12 candidates are now vying to become its next local member. One Nation's David Farley and independent Michelle Millsorpe are considered the front runners.
0: The New South Wales government says it's putting $39 million of extra funding into that state's firearms registry to bring in new changes after gun laws were tightened following the Bondi Beach terror attack. The funding will support 22 additional staff to process license renewals and conduct checks on the registry, as well as upgrading the existing system. As part of the reform, the gun license period in New South Wales is reduced from 5 years to two. There are increased checks on individuals seeking a firearm license. Audits are being conducted of existing licenses, and the number of guns an individual can own is being capped. In Victoria, the newly elected co-chairs of the First People's Assembly have vowed to protect treaty from the opposition's plans to scrap it. Victorian opposition leader Jess Wilson last week commissioned a review into treaty, which it claimed would cost almost $1 billion over the next decade. The review drew criticism from Indigenous advocates, including the new co-chairs, Mariki Onus and Jaron Murray-Jackson. Mr. Murray-Jackson says the Victorian opposition's policy lacks detail.
3: Yeah, I'll put it to Jess. What's the alternative? You put forward First Nations Victoria. There's no detail to it. We haven't seen a budget or what it's actually going to do. It's got more holes in it than Swiss cheese, and it sounds like they just come up with it by themselves. So,
0: bug experts are celebrating the discovery of a previously undescribed species of feather-legged assassin bug spotted in bushland in Darwin. The bugs are so named because of the way they lie in wait for ants and release a special scent that paralyses their prey. PhD researcher Daniel Bardi identified the latest species while working in Charles Darwin National Park and has named it the Larrakia assassin bug after Darwin's traditional owners.
4: It was just pure happenstance that at the end of a very long few weeks of not finding anything, that I just so happened to find this bug at the end of the day. And then sort of for the next few days afterwards, we just hit this very small pocket of woodland in Charles Darwin National Park.
0: The iconic Fink Desert Race in the Red Centre will be welcoming junior riders this time for the first time in its half-century history. Tilda Colling explains.
5: This year's Fink Desert Race marks the 50th anniversary of the iconic two-day off-road race, which puts hundreds of competitors on bikes, cars and buggies through their paces on a track through desert from Alice Springs to the small community of Fink next month. It will also be the first time junior riders aged 10 to 15 will get the chance to take part. The junior ride will be a non-competitive event, giving the next generation of riders the chance to race on the Alice Springs prologue track. Organisers say the new feature may lead to the establishment of a junior competition in the future.
0: With sport, here's Erin Marcikovetra.
5: This year's Fink.
6: The Western Bulldogs have hung on for a nail-biting two-point victory over Port Adelaide, kicking just one goal in the second half to win 10-14-74 to 10-12-72. Midfielder Ed Richards says the side wasn't at its best.
7: Two behinds to sort of seal it was, I guess, not the way you want to do it, but it doesn't really matter when you come away as victors.
6: In Friday night's other game, reigning premiers Brisbane held off a strong finishing Carlton to win by 11 points after getting out to a 49-point lead. In the NRL, Parramatta secured a golden point victory over North Queensland, coming from behind to prevail 33-30 in Townsville, while the Sydney Roosters defeated the Gold Coast Titans 28-12.
0: That's the latest ABC News.
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3: Hello, it's just gone 10 past 7 here on ABC Darwin. Amelia Searson keeping you company this morning. Mother's Day is tomorrow. How are you going to be celebrating it? Also, what is the best Mother's Day gift you've ever received or given? I'd love to hear from you this morning. 1-300-057-222. The best one I have ever given, my existence, best Mother's Day gift. No, I'm just kidding. I think a massage voucher. My mum likes a massage, so that would probably be up there for the best ones that I've given. I was also half joking with Dave before that the best Mother's Day gift I could give my mum is getting her to cook dinner for us, for us kids, which sounds a little bit cruel potentially, but that's my mum's love language is cooking. So I wonder if you are in the same boat, if you're a mum tuning in, will you be the one making breakfast in bed or will you get your kids to do it? 1-300-057-222. We've also got the Sunrise song selection going on this morning. The theme, of course, is motherhood, keeping in theme with Mother's Day tomorrow. And I'm looking out my little window here in the studio and I can see that the sun has risen. So after our next guest, I will play you the Sunrise song, motherhood themed. But you've still got a little bit of time to get your requests in. Just in case you missed it, the songs, we've got Best Day by Taylor Swift. It's a bit country. It's about, you know, her mother's unwavering support, focusing on the simple everyday moments rather than grand gestures. We've got Let It Be by the Beatles, also about Paul McCartney's mother. Slipping Through My Fingers by ABBA, or Coat of Many Colours by Dolly Parton. Which song would you like to hear in the next 10 minutes? 0487 991 057.
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1: You're with Amelia Searson.
3: For about 80 years, Australia has been the only developed country in the world to still have trachoma, a preventable eye disease that can cause blindness. All cases of trachoma have been in Indigenous communities, primarily in the Northern Territory, South Australia and Western Australia. But as of just a few days ago, the World Health Organization declared that Australia has officially stamped out trachoma. Dr. Mel Stoneham is a public health advocacy advisor and the lead of the Ending Trachoma Project. Good morning to you, Mel.
5: Good morning, Amelia. How are you?
3: I'm very well. I would hazard a guess that you are also well with this news, Mel.
5: We are very excited with this news. We've been working towards this for quite some time, so it's exciting that it's finally come through.
3: Just in case someone hasn't heard of trachoma before, what is it and how has it affected people's lives?
5: So trachoma is a disease that does, as you've said, cause blindness. It's caused by a little bacteria that lives in the dirt, and it's passed between people. So the infection usually starts in children, which is why we screen the 4 to 9 year olds. So it's spread from child to child or person to person. So it's a chlamydia bacteria, and it gets into the eyes, and it sort of starts on the inner surface of the eyeball, and you need a lot of infections over time to actually go blind. But in the end, it causes scarring, and that it's a bit like feeling of having sand in your eyes. And then as you get more infections, as you get older, the eyelashes tend to grow in and rub on the eyeball, and that causes some pain and scarring, and that's the repeated infection that will cause the blindness.
3: So as we've been talking about, just as of a few days ago, the disease was officially eliminated as a public health problem in Australia. Mm-hmm. How significant is that?
5: It's really significant because in Australia, almost every case of trachoma that we have is in our First Nations communities.

0: And most of the people that get trachoma live in quite remote desert communities where there's less water. So it's really great for, you know, working towards closing the gap, but it's just really good that people don't have to put up with, you know, having sore eyes, because, you know, once you've got sore eyes, it affects everything. It affects the way you live. It affects the way you learn. It affects your personality, because it's really frustrating to have sore eyes all the time. So we are really excited that this will make people's lives and well-being so much more improved. So we're really happy. But, you know, the sad thing, Amelia, is that now that we've actually eliminated it, I don't need to run any trachoma anymore. I'm looking for a new job.
1: You are hearing from Dr. Mel Stoneham, who is a public health advocacy advisor and previous lead, I suppose is more accurate to say now, Mel, of the Ending Trachoma Project. Obviously, you're, and we will get to, you know, what your team are going to be focusing on now that you've stamped out trachoma in Australia. But how did you get here? Can you walk us through some of the work that you guys have been doing over the past year, the however many years?
0: Yeah, so I guess initially, up front, I should say that this is a team effort. There have been so many people involved in the elimination of this disease. What my little team has been doing is really focusing on the home environment. So, you know, WHO has this model called SAFE, which is surgery, antibiotics, facial cleanliness, and environmental change. And, you know, the surgery and antibiotics, that's for the clinicians. But what we really wanted to focus on was the prevention side of how can we stop trachoma from occurring in the first place. And so when you look at the risk factors for trachoma, it's the it's clean faces. It's the inability to wash your face, your hands and your clothes. And, you know, we've been going to schools for a really long time and telling kids that it's really important to wash their face and keep their eyes clean. But if they go home and they can't turn a tap on because there's no handle, or they don't have a shower head because it's missing, then it's really not a comprehensive program. So my team focused on the home environment, and we went into people's homes in remote communities with a group of Aboriginal environmental health workers, and we looked for the risk factors in the home that caused trachoma. So what in the home wasn't working in relation to those sorts of plumbing issues, and our team were able to fix those plumbing issues while we were in the home, so we didn't have to wait for the maintenance team to come in, because sometimes that can take 3 to 6 months. So it was a really hands-on project. So we did those plumbing fixes, and we also gave out some hygiene resources to the families, because one of our key messages is don't share towels. But when we looked at how much a towel was in the local store and communities, they could be anywhere between, you know, $20 and $40 each, and they often don't have different colours. So if you've all got the same coloured towel, then you're not going to be able to know whose towel is whose. So Rotary came on board with us, their End Trachoma project, and they funded all of these resources for us to hand out to families, including coloured towels. So the hygiene kit we give out has got things in there that help people to stay healthy and clean in the home, including soap, shampoos, toothbrush, toothpaste, and those really important don't share towels. Plus, of course, we give out towel hooks and put them up so people don't have to have their towels on the floor. And we also put in mirrors at child height so that when the kids look in the mirror, well, a lot of the kids that we see can't see themselves in the mirror in the bathroom because it's too high. So we put a mirror in at their height so when they wash their face, they can see that it's actually clean. So they're the sorts of things my team's been doing. And we worked with around 40 remote communities in Western Australia, and we were always out and about. We tried to go back to those communities every 3 to 4 months so that we could repeat what we were doing and repeat the important messages and also do any more plumbing fixes inside the home. So it was a really hands-on, fantastic project that we loved very much.
1: So now the big question, Mel, what's next for you and your team?
0: Well, you know, well, there are still lots of challenges out there, Amelia. So we are also doing this project in remote communities looking at food, and it's accessing food in the shop, which is always a problem, but it's also, again, looking inside the home. So if you buy food at the shop and you take it home but your fridge isn't working, or you haven't got a plug and you can't wash up and your dishes up, and that can, you know, cause germs to spread between people, then what can we do in the kitchens to make families able to store food safer? So we're looking at that at the moment, but there are also a lot of other diseases

0: that have very similar risk factors to trachoma that we know that we can prevent by doing the same sorts of projects in remote communities. So there is a lot still left to be done. And we're hoping that we can continue to do that sort of work in remote communities alongside our Aboriginal controlled agencies and our other partners.
1: Well, it's incredible news to hear that trachoma has officially been stamped out in Australia, thanks to largely a lot of the work that you and your team have been doing, Mel. So I'm sure you've all given yourselves a good old pat on the back. And now this weekend, hopefully you can relax, enjoy Mother's Day. What will you be getting up to?
0: Well, actually, as one of your callers, Noni, said earlier, with her daughter being in Canada, my son is in Canada as well, just down the road in Jasper. So tomorrow I'm going to Canada.
1: Oh, my gosh. Wow.
0: Best Mother's Day present ever.
1: Have you been before?
0: No, this will be my first time.
1: Wow. What's the weather like in Canada at the moment? Would it be...
0: It's spring, but, you know, that's a good question. I keep asking my son, what should I pack? And he says, oh, it's hot, Mum. But he's just been through a minus 22 winter. So I think that his hot and my hot are very different.
1: Classic. And do you know how you're going to be celebrating, or is it a bit of a surprise?
0: I don't know, but he did say to me this morning that he just jumped off a cliff into a freezing cold lake. So maybe that's what he's got in store for me over there in Canada.
1: Oh, cold plunge. Very good. And Mel, what's the best Mother's Day gift you've ever given and received?
0: Okay, so my mum is a freaky gardener. She has green fingers over and over. So every Mother's Day, I try to get her something that I know she will love to either plant, or a subscription to Gardening Australia, or something to do with gardening, because I know that she's going to love that. So that's my mum taken care of. And I guess my best Mother's Day gift from my kids was tickets to the stage play Brand New Day.
1: Oh, wow. That is a good one.
0: Mm-hmm. It was great.
1: Oh, we're getting some good ideas this morning. I love it. Hey, Mel, so good to talk to you. Thank you. And have a safe flight to Canada and a good cold plunge.
0: And can I put a vote in for the song, or is it too late?
1: Please do. Please do.
0: Slipping through my fingers. It has to be ABBA.
1: Oh, that's a beautiful one. I can't listen to it without a tear coming.
0: Tearing up.
1: Yeah. It's a beautiful one.
0: It's so
1: teary.
0: All right.
1: All right.
0: Well,
1: I reckon we can swing it.
0: Thank you so much, Amelia. That'd be great if you could.
1: Lovely to talk to you, Mel. Have a great day.
0: You too. Thanks very much.
1: That is Dr. Mel Stoneham, a public health advocacy advisor and the lead of the Ending Trachoma Project, talking about how trachoma, which is a preventable eye disease, Australia has been the only developed country in the world to still have trachoma, but as of a couple of days ago, it has officially been stamped out, which is very, very good news. Just another step towards hopefully closing the gap. It is 23 past 7 here on ABC Darwin. You heard Mel cast her vote in the Sunrise song selection, and I can see that the sun has well and truly risen, which is good. Dave Garnham, my co-conspirator for the weekends, has popped in. Hello, Dave.
2: Amelia Searson. Yes, because we always get carried away and we have more things to talk about. So I don't know, are we going to try and sneak in the Sunrise song selection before we get to the half past news, or will we move it into next a little bit?
1: I reckon, because we're at a draw now, so I reckon we play two.
2: Oh, I love this. Well, because we did have a text. Ian from Nakara is always sending in requests, which is, you know, we always love. But Ian said, it suggested some alternative Mother's Day theme songs and would like to hear either Mother and Child Reunion by Simon and Garfunkel, or Will the Circle Be Unbroken by the Nitty Gritty Dirt Band. And so the production team here at ABC Saturdays, i.e. me, said, all right, Ian, we'll try and play one of those if you cast your vote in the Sunrise song set. It's too many S's.
1: The triple S.
2: Because I do know, last time I had a check, Dolly Parton is going very well.
1: It is.
2: Which is good to see. I must admit, if I were allowed to cast a vote, I would. That song gets me in the feels, just like ABBA gets you and Dr. Mel and, is it Fran?
1: Noni.
2: Oh, no, Noni.
1: Noni liked it, yes.
2: Noni was a fan. So, yes, so I reckon in that case, get your votes in, people, and Ian, we'll give one of your tunes a spin if you get in.

0: Coat of Many Colours by Dolly Parton. That was one of the songs as part of the Sunrise Song Selection. Thank you to Fred in Rapid Creek, Fran in Milner, Julie in Wanguri, and everyone else who voted for Dolly Parton, including Dave Garnham. Why do you like that song so much, Dave?
1: Well, it's one of those things, like, because Dolly Parton's like the consummate entertainer. Sometimes she's overlooked as being an incredible songwriter. And I think that song just kind of, you've got that underdog, coming from a rough and tumble upbringing, and just the beautiful story of, you know, the reason why she has a coat of many colours is because they were too poor to buy a new coat, so her mum pulled it together. And, you know, it also talking about learning and, you know, understanding that about growing up, which I think is just very relatable. But yeah, Dolly Parton, just one of the best. Absolutely.
0: I will admit I hadn't heard it before.
1: Mm.
0: And I'm going, it's the same as the ABBA song now for me. I can't listen to it without having a little tear in my eye. Those lyrics, as you say, they're just beautiful.
1: It's special. Willie Nelson did a version as well, but it's just good songwriting, no matter who's singing it.
0: Mm. And it's always good when Dolly is behind the mic. Thank you, Dave.
1: Cheers.
0: Almost time for the news. Lots to stick around for, though. Minute to Win It, the ultimate trivia game. We're playing that this morning. If you would like to enter, see how many questions you can get correct in 60 seconds, please play. It's so much fun. 1-300-057-222. We've got some free tickets to Rocky Horror Picture Show musical coming to Darwin, up for grabs as well. It is now time for the news. It's 7:30.

0: Good morning, Jacqueline Breen with ABC News. The Deputy Prime Minister, Richard Marles, says today's by-election in the New South Wales electorate of Farrer will be a real test for Liberal leader Angus Taylor. Voters are heading to the polls to decide on a replacement for former opposition leader Susan Lee, who held the seat for 25 years. Farrer has been a safe coalition seat since its creation in 1949. But One Nation's David Farley and independent Michelle Millthorpe are considered the front runners. No Labor candidate is in the race. Richard Marles says today's result will be telling.
1: It really is a test for Angus Taylor. In any normal moment, you would expect Farrer to be held by the coalition. And if they're unable to hold the seat today, I mean, that says so much about where the coalition currently stands.
0: The NT Children's Commissioner says she hasn't been briefed on any plans for a review of the Territory's child protection system announced in the wake of the death of Kumanjay Little Baby. The Territory's Minister for Child Protection, Robin Carl, has accused her department of mishandling safety concerns reportedly raised prior to the five-year-old's disappearance. Yesterday, she told the ABC the government will commission an independent inquiry into the Child Protection Department and its work. In a statement, the NT Children's Commissioner, Shalina Musk, says she hasn't been contacted by Minister Carl or any NT Cabinet Minister about the need for a review. She's reiterated her support for a coronial inquest. Overseas, results from local elections in the UK have so far shown huge losses for the two establishment political parties, the governing Labour Party and the opposition Conservatives. English right-wing party Reform, led by Nigel Farage, is continuing to make gains. Prime Minister Keir Starmer has refused to step down despite losing hundreds of seats in England and admitting defeat in Wales, which has previously been Labour heartland. Meanwhile, the US has struck two empty Iranian-flagged oil tankers in the Strait of Hormuz, while Iran has renewed strikes against the United Arab Emirates. The Iranian Foreign Minister, Abbas Araghchi, has accused the US of sabotaging a diplomatic solution with what he calls a reckless military adventure. US Secretary of State Marco Rubio says Washington is still expecting a response from Iran today on a proposed peace deal. The Archibald Prize and Australia's most prestigious art awards have been announced, with several Northern Territory artists among the finalists. More from Anzaya Karim.
2: Several Northern Territory artists have been named finalists in Australia's Top Painting Prize. Alice Springs artist Adrian Jangala Robertson, a Wapri man, was a finalist in the Archibald Prize for his portrait of Dallin Rivers, and acclaimed film director, writer and cinematographer Caroline Puhuran Tatimari, a senior Tiwi artist from Pelengimpi, was a finalist for the Wayne Prize for her landscape painting. Tiwi artist Kaya Brown from Melville Island, who paints on stringback, was a finalist in the Soulman Prize, which focuses on mural projects.
0: A local bug expert says it's likely that a new species described just outside of Darwin is widespread throughout the Top End. The previously undescribed species was spotted by British researchers and has been named the Larrakia feather-legged assassin in honour of the traditional owners of Darwin. Darwin naturalist Nick Volpe says the ant-eating bug has several unique characteristics.
3: Honestly, this is one of the coolest assassin bugs and insects in general in Australia. I mean, check out those back legs with the boots on them. They're so cool. And that's what makes that genus Tilcnemus so unique, are those back legs.
0: To sport, the first of the A-League Women's Grand Finalists will be decided today, with the second leg of the semi-final between Melbourne City and Melbourne Victory taking place this afternoon. Victory will have to overcome a one-goal deficit after City won the first leg 1-0. Tomorrow, Wellington Phoenix host Brisbane Roar in the second leg of their semi-final. Quickly to the weather, there is a high chance of showers about the northeast Arnhem District today. Darwin's heading to 33, Alice 19.
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4: We've got an awesome game on this morning. It's called Minute to Win It. You've got 60 seconds to answer as many general knowledge questions as possible. You've got to call in, though, to participate. Our roaming reporter, Lil Watkins, she popped in to the studio on her way to the gym, and she was our guinea pig. She was our first

0: person to participate in Minute to Win It this morning. This is how she went. Iron ore is mostly used to manufacture what?
1: Steel.
0: What does the C stand for in the ABC?
1: Corporation.
0: What is the capital of Egypt?
1: Nairobi.
0: A good invention is often said to be the best thing since what?
1: Sliced bread.
0: The angles inside a square always add up to how many degrees?
1: 360.
0: The Freo Dockers are equal first on the AFL ladder with the same number of wins as which team?
1: Richmond.
0: In which US city would you find the Golden Gate Bridge?
1: Chicago.
0: In what winter sport would you be sweeping a stone?
1: Pass.
0: When is the next leap year?
1: Next year.
0: What was Queen Elizabeth II's favourite breed of dog?
1: Corgi.
0: Which Australian performer will headline the pre-game entertainment at the 2026 AFL Grand Final?
1: Kylie Minogue.
0: When texting, what's the abbreviation TTYL?
1: Talk to you later.
0: In which car... Whoa! God, I don't know what noise I made at the end of that. But yes, Lil did very well. I wonder if you reckon you can beat her. Zero. Actually, no, you've got a call to participate. 1-300-057-222. There are free tickets up for grabs. Also, I'll chuck in music. You can pick a song that we'll play today. Two songs even. If you want to test your general knowledge this morning, 1-300-057-222. We've also had the Sunrise song selection going on this morning. The theme, of course, is all about mothers ahead of Mother's Day tomorrow. So I picked a couple of different mother-related songs. We've had Let It Be by the Beatles, Best Day by Taylor Swift, which Ian from Nakara has voted for. Thank you, Ian. Slipping Through My Fingers by ABBA and Coat of Many Colours by Dolly Parton, which I played just before. Ian, most mornings, Ian from Nakara, he sends through some song requests for us to play. And we said to Ian, well, yes, we can play some of your Mother's Day themed songs if you vote in our song Sunrise song selection, which he did. So, Ian, I will play you one of your Mother's Day related songs. Thank you. Also, coming up very shortly... Where in the Northern Territory does a spoonful of poison, a jailhouse full of literature, and David Attenborough intersect? Borroloola, of course, going to be talking about that after a bit of Paul Simon, mother and child reunion, Ian from Nakara's request.

0: I hope that one got you up and dancing this morning. It's 11 to 8 here on ABC Darwin. And up next, we're going to be talking about pickles. I mean the food. I don't mean when you get yourself into a bit of a pickle, into a bit of when you face a little bit of a problem. Do you like pickles? What is your favourite thing to pickle? 1300 057 222.
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0: This time on a Saturday morning, I like to get your tummies grumbling, your mouths salivating, and today for our Providor segment, talking about pickles. There is actually a pretty exciting, if you like pickles, there's an exciting event on in Darwin this afternoon.
7: A pickle party is basically, we get a small group of people come in, you get a pickle name, you get a pickle show bag, we eat pickles, we talk about our pickle journey. I'm like, why are you people here? Tell me about why you love pickles. And then we make pickles and we eat pickles and we have like a trivia and we have just a lot of pickly fun.
0: You are plumb out of luck if you wanted to go to the Great Pickle Feast, because it sold out before a poster even went up. Is pickling the hot new thing to do? Pickle enthusiast Louise thinks so. Good morning to you, Louise.
8: Good morning, Amelia.
0: Have you caught your breath? Oh, what am I talking about? Do the things you pickle taste better than the ones you buy in the shop, do you think?
8: Oh, always. Anything that is homemade tastes better than what you buy in the shop.
0: What are your favourite things to pickle? Just the humble cucumber or anything else?
8: Well, almost anything else other than the humble cucumber, actually. That wouldn't be my favourite, but I'm quite like beans and cauliflower and carrots and

0: all kinds of vegetables, almost anything except for cucumbers. Yeah.
1: Yeah, right. So what are your favourite things to pickle?
0: Well, it's Mon's fault, right? The beans is probably my favourite. And I think it's about choosing a vegetable that you want to eat regardless, because pickling doesn't change it that much. You still want to eat the vegetable. But it's really about the aromatics. And she made some amazing chili pickled beans, and they were out of this world. And that's my go-to now.
1: Pickled chili beans. Can you walk
0: Yeah,
1: me
0: green
1: through?
0: beans. Green beans.
1: Right. For some reason, I was
0: Yeah.
1: thinking butter beans, and I was
0: Yeah,
1: thinking.
0: yeah, yeah. No, green beans. Green beans. So
1: Yum.
0: imagine the divine crunch of beautiful fresh green beans with that lovely vinegary, sugary pickling juice and a really nice hit of chili at the end. Absolutely delicious.
1: I know sometimes making your own things at home can be a little bit finicky. Is what equipment do you need for pickling? Is it something that anyone can sort of get involved in?
0: Oh, completely. You need a pot and some jars, and that's pretty much it. So the pot to warm up your pickling liquid, so your mix of water and vinegar and salt and sugar, and then the jars to put your vegetables in that you then add the pickling fluid to. It's very simple, very, very simple.
1: This pickled chili bean dish, can you take us through the recipe for it?
0: Well, I can't because I've never made it. Monica, who's hosting us this afternoon, was the lead on that one. But the main recipe for pickles is literally that 100% water. Add 50% of that in vinegar. Add 25% of that in sugar, and then 12.5% of salt is the way I remember it. Warm that all up. Make sure that your jars are all nice and clean and that you've got your veggies maybe parboiled so that they're, still crunchy but a little bit cooked. Pop them in the jar, pour your warmed up pickling fluid over the top because you need to warm it enough to dissolve the salt and sugar, and then add your aromatics. And that could be anything, but for the beans, it's chili. So you could put a whole chili in the jar with the beans and that would infuse over time, as well as chili flakes or potentially chili vinegar.
1: Are those birds in the background? Are you out in the garden, Louise?
0: I am out in the garden and they are Burdekin ducks, yes.
1: Oh, right. Are they pets or are they?
0: No, they're interlopers.
1: Right. What are you doing out in the garden?
0: Well, mostly because I'm worried if I go inside, I might lose my phone connection.
1: Gotcha. Oh, well, it's a good reminder that we've got gardening hour a little later from 9 o'clock if anyone is in a similar boat today, like Louise, hanging out in the garden. So, Louise, you were one of the few people who actually got tickets to this pickle feast in Darwin this
0: Yes.
1: afternoon or this evening. Is that correct?
0: Yes. Yes, I'm looking forward to it very much. It gives you great ideas. You can go away and do all kinds of new things, which is often what happens in that fabulous venue.
1: Joe has texted in and says, I make kimchi with Chinese cabbage, daikon, chili, and have done for 30 years. Such a great flavour and a fabulous prebiotic. Is that part of why you love pickling as well, Louise? Because there are those health benefits to it?
0: Yeah, certainly. Pickling and fermenting both provide those, and I like and do both of them. In the past, I've had, scobies and done sauerkraut and all kinds of different things. So I'm not a, I would be consider myself an amateur foodie, but I like to try different things, and I will try most things. This one just happens to be one that I've hung on to for quite a while.
1: I'm feeling pretty inspired. I've pickled onions before, but I've never pickled anything else. So I reckon I've got to give these beans a go.
0: Yeah, give the beans a go.
1: Oh, Louise, so lovely to talk to you. Have the best time at your pickle event this afternoon.
0: Certainly plan to. Thanks so much.
1: That is Louise in the top end, a pickle enthusiast. She's going to be heading to the Great Pickle Feast. At the Last Supper this afternoon. I wonder, did you manage to get tickets? Because they sold out before.

a poster even went up. Who would have thunk it that pickling is seemingly the new hot thing? Do you pickle? If you do, what do you pickle? 1300 057 222.

0: Green Day taking you to the news here on ABC Darwin. On the other side of 8 o'clock, we're going to run through what made headlines this week with Dave Garnham. Also, where in the Northern Territory does a spoonful of poison, a jailhouse full of literature, and David Attenborough intersect? 1300 057 222. I've also got a song challenge for you if you'd like to participate. And we've got Minute to Win It running today because I've got some free tickets to the Rocky Horror Picture Show musical coming to the Top End in June. 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So if you'd like to test your trivia this morning, 1300 057 222. It's now time for the latest in the news. 8 o'clock.
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5: Good morning, Jacqueline Breen with ABC News. Voters in the New South Wales electorate of Farrer heading to the polls today to decide on a replacement for former federal opposition leader Susan Lee. Ali Crew reports.
6: The former coalition stronghold has been in the political spotlight ever since the resignation of local MP and deposed Liberal leader Susan Lee more than 3 months ago. Farrer has been a safe coalition seat since its creation in 1949, but 12 candidates are now vying to become its next local member. One Nation's David Farley and independent Michelle Millthorpe are considered the frontrunners amid ongoing discontent with the major parties. The Australian Electoral Commission says that nearly 50,000 voters, or 40% of those enrolled in Farrer, have already cast their vote.
5: The Kremlin has warned diplomats at the Australian embassy in Ukraine's capital to evacuate ahead of threatened Russian strikes this weekend. Cyan Valence reports from London.
7: Russian President Vladimir Putin announced a ceasefire with Ukraine over this weekend, trying to secure Moscow's Victory Day parade, which marks the end of World War II. The Kremlin says it will retaliate with no mercy if the truce is broken, warning foreign embassies in Kyiv, including Australia's, to evacuate in case it strikes. The Department of Foreign Affairs has condemned Russia's threats, calling them a further demonstration of Russia's disdain for international norms and civilian safety. It told the ABC it's monitoring the situation closely.
5: British Prime Minister Sir Keir Starmer is resisting growing calls to resign after his governing Labour Party lost huge numbers of local council seats in England and has been forced from power in Wales. The BBC's Rob Watson reports.
8: This is looking like one of those seismic moments in British politics. Having dominated both national and local politics for 100 years, both Labour and the Conservatives are now in deep trouble all over the country. In the short term, the results put pressure on Prime Minister Keir Starmer, who is now fighting calls from within his party to go. Longer term, gains by the populists of left and right now give Reform and the Greens a major foothold in British politics.
5: Meanwhile, there have been renewed strikes in the Persian Gulf as Iran's foreign minister accuses the US of a reckless military adventure and undermining diplomatic efforts to end the war. Global Affairs editor Laura Tingle reports.
9: US Central Command said it had fired on and disabled two empty Iranian-flagged oil tankers as they tried to reach an Iranian port. Meanwhile, the United Arab Emirates intercepted two ballistic missiles and three drones fired by Iran, which left three people injured. Despite the latest strikes, both the US and Iran say this ceasefire is holding. US Secretary of State Marco Rubio said Washington expected a response from Iran on Friday. But time is now running out on that prediction, and the Iranian foreign minister has in the meantime said every time a diplomatic solution is on the table, the US opts for a reckless military adventure. Laura Tingle, ABC News, Jerusalem.
5: Three hikers, including two foreign nationals, have been killed in an Indonesian volcano eruption. 10 others have been rescued after Mount Dukono, rather, in Indonesia's North Maluku province started erupting. Mount Dukono has recorded 200 explosive events since March. The volcano is more than 2,000 kilometres northeast of Bali. At home, a 19-year-old man is expected to be charged after allegedly knocking another man unconscious in Alice Springs overnight. Police say the man was involved in a verbal altercation with a 55-year-old man on Todd Street shortly before midnight. Watch Commander Andrew Donage says the 19-year-old was arrested after leaving the older man unconscious at the scene.
2: It was established that that victim had been hit by a coward punch to the back of the head. It was hit a number of more times before striking his head on the pavement. Members of the public rendered assistance to him while he was unconscious and prevented him from being further assaulted.
5: To sport, Adelaide Thunderbirds co-captain Shamira Sterling-Humphrey has celebrated her 100th Super Netball game with a 20-goal victory over the West Coast Fever. The 65-45 loss is the Fever's worst against the Thunderbirds in the league's history. The win sends the Thunderbirds to the top of the table for now. That's the latest ABC News. It's coming up to 8:05.
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0: 8:05 here on ABC Darwin. It's the 9th of May. Amelia Searson keeping you company today. We've got a few things going on this morning, one of which... Minute to Win It, a new little game that we've got going on. The rescheduled Darwin production of the Rocky Horror Show will run from the 19th to the 28th of June. It sold out in November before having some of the shows cancelled due to Tropical Cyclone Fina. So it's been postponed. Tickets are now on sale. But how about before you spend your hard-earned money, you try and win a double pass for free by playing Minute to Win It. You've got 60 seconds. You've got to call in and then you've got 60 seconds to answer as many general knowledge questions as you possibly can. 1-300-057-222 if you would like to enter.
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0: I spoke to Tom Anderson from the Weather Bureau a little earlier.
13: Pretty similar to pretty much the whole week that we've had. So we're continuing those sort of dry southeasterly winds, so should be pretty nice and sunny today. However, the ridge that is causing all this

0: going to start moving towards the east down south. So it's going to start directing more easterly winds into tonight and tomorrow. So we're going to see the humidity just start to increase a little bit again across the top end, especially for Darwin. Sunday into Monday, the minimum we're expecting for tomorrow, so overnight tonight, is 24. So it's kicking up a little bit again. Catherine will get under 20. So Catherine, we're expecting a low of 19 overnight tonight. But pretty much everywhere else around the top end will be over 20 during the night. We're expecting high tide today at about quarter to 11, but we're peaking at under 6 metres, so 5.86 metres the high tide, and then only getting as low as 3.86 about quarter to 5 p.m. for the low tide today.
1: Tom Anderson, the duty forecaster from the Bureau of Meteorology, giving you a weather update today. What to expect? Sounds like it's going to be pretty nice across the top end. I wonder, what do you have planned, apart from, of course, tuning into ABC Darwin this morning and tomorrow as well? Dave Garnham keeping you company from 10 o'clock. But what else are you getting up to? Are you going to pop out into the garden? Stay tuned for Gardening Hour from 9:05. You can send through, get in nice and early and send through your gardening questions, 0487 991 057. It's also always helpful when you send photos, because you can do that. You can text pictures. Also on ABC Listen, the app on your telephone, you can send photos through on that as well. Coming up in the next half an hour, we are going to run through what has been making headlines this week. Dave's going to pop into the studio and let us know. Also, before the 8 o'clock news, we were talking all things pickles. There's a pickle feast party on in Darwin this afternoon. So it prompted the question, do you like pickles? What do you like about them? What do you like to pickle? Belinda has gotten in touch and with some pickle tips. Sterilize the jars and lids in the oven. 60 degrees, fill jars up with pickle mixture. Put lids on halfway, then pop them back into the oven again for about 20 to 30 minutes. Then take them out, tighten the lids, listen to the lids pop. Perfectly clean jars and pickles. Thanks, Belinda. Do you have any pickling tips for me? I would like to get into pickling. I think it sounds like it's the hot new thing. It's the latest trend to get involved on. 1-300-057-222. Also this morning, where in the Northern Territory does a spoonful of poison, a jailhouse full of literature, and David Attenborough intersect? Tony in Catherine, you have got the answer correct. Good job. 0487 991 057. Going to be talking about that up next.

0: Man I Need by Olivia Dean. That song is still number one on the Green music streaming platform, even though it came out, gosh, I don't know when, but yeah, it's a good one. Here on ABC Darwin, it's 13 past 8. We are playing a little game this morning. Well, it's not a little one. It's very fun. It's very exciting. It's called Minute to Win It. You've got 60 seconds to answer as many trivia questions as possible. They're not too tricky, don't worry. And if you participate, you can get some free tickets to the Rocky Horror Picture Show musical, which is coming to the Top End in June. If that sounds like something you'd be interested in, 1-300-057-222, give us a bell.
1: G'day, this is Ruben from Peking Duck, here for Rad. I can't wait to see everyone at Bass in the Grass this year. There's going to be a big crowd and even bigger tunes. But here's my pro tip. If you're drinking, don't drive. Years ago, I lost my license doing just that, and I don't want that happening to you. So sort your ride home first. Taxi, rideshare, or line up as sober Bob. Just don't make the next gig your last. Music lives, and you should too.
0: Where in the Northern Territory does a spoonful of poison, a jailhouse full of literature, and David Attenborough intersect? Tony and Catherine got it correct. Dave Garnham, would you like to reveal the answer?
2: Well, yes. So I think I'll reveal it slowly over the next 10 minutes and through. Well, it's funny how it's... wait, what's the word when things are like serendipity? It was a very serendipitous week. So last Sunday, I chatted to a Territorian because we're writing our own radio play for NT Sundays to perform live in a little while. So it was just a completely left field chat with a fella who wrote a radio play within a play. You know, it was very complex, very arty, very out there. Levin Dyashenko, a fantastic multi-format artist based in the Top End. Basically, in his radio play, he talked about a very famous, renowned Territorian, which I'll let Levin do the talking.
3: A famous NT character in Borroloola named Joes. So he would go out to the airstrip and take, I think it might have been half a spoonful of strychnine, because the idea was it would jumpstart your heart a bit. You know, if you didn't take too much,
2: right,
3: it wouldn't kill you.
2: This was a belief in the day.
3: I guess so, yeah. And I'm pretty sure Ted Egan told the story of when he was a young man and he went and had a half a spoonful with this old guy who there's a lot of stories told about this old guy named Joes. He was such an eccentric. He first came to the public light in a documentary called The Hermits of Borroloola. And I think a young David Attenborough was the guy who narrated and directed that and was on camera. Like, it was very young at the time. And the strange thing about that town, that time and that man was famous because he wore a big, long, heavy overcoat and lived in a water tank, had a first Australian wife, and when he was interviewed, why are you... It's so hot, why are you wearing...

0: this overcoat, and he would say, you don't see, you know, the Bedouin or the other Arabs wearing, you know, singlets and thongs. They're all protecting themselves from the sun. And so he would do that. The other really interesting thing about that town and about him was the police officer of that town, he was just dying of the solitude, and he kept writing someone like the Queen, saying, "We need. Can you send books? We need books. We need, you know, we need some kind of culture." And you couldn't get there by road; you'd have to go there by ship. And finally, he got transferred and left. And then a ship full of massive classics rocked up, and they had nowhere to put all these books, so they put it. They held it in the town jail for a while. And then the law built around that town having all these massive works of classic literature. Famously, the library ended up scattering because people would take a book and not bring it back. So for years you'd find, you know, whatever it was, the complete works of Wordsworth in a toilet in some pub in the territory. and then finally termites got them all.
1: So I had that chat with Levin. And then I did a bit of, you know, fact-finding, but my style of fact-finding. So I wasn't actually speaking to historians or, you know, proper reference books. So he talked about Ted Egan. So I just called up Margie. I called up his daughter Margie and got the story straight. And she actually reiterated it. She's, yep, no, I remember. Well, doesn't remember, but remembers the story because I believe that she was 3 years old at the time that the family went to Borroloola. Ted did corroborate the story that a spoonful of strychnine was had. We're not encouraging that behaviour, but that was a thing back in the day. That, yes, it's toxic poison, but it was used in moderation as a in a way that it shouldn't have. But anyhow, I'm getting far away from where I'm trying to get. So. And then it was like, obviously, the big part of that chat was, wow, so there's this history of an immense pile of books, a collection of books that made its way to Borroloola. Levin's loose historical recollection was like, oh, someone like the Queen that sent it. No, it was the the Carnegie Trust, I think it was. Anyhow, so there were so many takeaways from this story for me to go and learn and find about. And it turns out that, yes, it wasn't the Queen. It was from an educational trust. But then the big part was David Attenborough went to Borroloola in 1963, a young David Attenborough.
2: Quite a strapping young gentleman.
1: Yes. And of course, this week, with it being David Attenborough's 100th birthday, It was like, oh, well, let's see if we can get our hands on it, and manage to drum up. This is from the BBC. Please have a listen to some of a very young, strapping David Attenborough's adventures in Borroloola. Also, just a warning that obviously this audio will include voices of people that are deceased. But yes, a very strapping David Attenborough, 1963.
3: If you like the wide open spaces, if you want to get away from it all, well, this is the place to be, in the middle of the Northern Territory of Australia. This highway here, the bitumen, as they call it, links Alice Springs in the centre of Australia, 600 miles that way, with Darwin on the north coast, which is 400 miles that way. And in the entire 1,000 miles of highway, which is longer than the length of the entire British Isles, there are perhaps three or four settlements that can compare in size with a large English village. In between, a few hamlets consisting of no more than a petrol pump, a store, and a place to sleep. That's lonely enough, but if you really want to be lonely, then turn off the bitumen down a road like this. Down here, you travel for 250 miles, and you see nothing. No settlement, no store, no house, no human being, not even a source of fresh water. If you break down, you don't go and walk for help, because there's nowhere to walk to, and you would die of thirst. No, you just settle down beside your car and prepare for a long wait until a car may come by, perhaps a week, and you prepare, too, to drink the water of your radiator.

0: We set off down this road a fortnight ago, and we took with us an extra 5 gallons of oil, 20 gallons of petrol, 25 gallons of water, and food for a week. The road is flat and straight. You can drive for 20 miles without having to move the wheel more than a few inches. The worst hazard is dust. A fine talc-like powder lies over the road in drifts so deep that it conceals boulders and potholes big enough to break an axle. It swirls behind you and filters into the car, covering everything. It sticks in your hair and clogs your eyes and your mouth. It was unpleasant, but not as unpleasant as the thought that if the car broke down and we couldn't repair it, we would be marooned in this wilderness for days and maybe weeks until a passing car could take a message for help. After 250 miles of emptiness, this was the first building we saw. This is Borroloola Hotel. Once, there was enough room here for 20 guests. Perhaps the accommodation, even at its best, was never very comfortable. But at least they would have got shade from the sun and shelter from the dust storms. A horseman reaching Borroloola might have travelled for days with little to moisten his mouth but tepid water from a waterhole green with scum. Here, he could have got a decent drink. Here, once, he would have found company after days without seeing another human face. Now, the only sound is the wind creaking in the corrugated iron roof. A wind that has already blown down much of the place. From the look of it, another gale will be sufficient to demolish the whole rickety construction. 50 years ago, Borroloola was quite a large settlement, a base from which prospectors and cattlemen set off into the largely unexplored northern territory. It stood on the banks of the MacArthur River, up which sailed ships laden with stores, having made the 1,000-mile voyage round the coast from Darwin. Pioneering cattlemen, bringing up herds to establish new stations in the territory, came through Borroloola because there was good fresh water by the river. Here, the drovers stopped and drank the hotel dry. If there was a white flag flying above the pub, then all the drinks were free, for it meant that one of Borroloola's citizens had become a father. At the turn of the century, Borroloola had 2 hotels, 5 stores, and a permanent population of over 50 Europeans. Even more remarkable, there was a library here of nearly 3,000 books. The government sent up surveyors to lay out squares and terraces and divide the desert into building plots. Borroloola seemed certain to grow into a big and prosperous town. But somehow, for some reason, it never happened. Out in the desert, boreholes were drilled for water, and it was no longer essential for the cattle to come by way of Borroloola. New roads were driven through the parched bush, and traffic up the river dwindled. The ox wagons waiting at Borroloola to take the ship's cargoes and haul them out to the cattle stations waited in vain. One by one, they rotted until nothing remained of them but the iron hoops of their wheels. In the 1920s and 30s, a few cars came roaring and rattling across the desert, driven by enterprising prospectors. Some managed to return to civilization, but others coughed their way as far as Borroloola and then stopped for good. There was no one here to tackle a major repair. Already, business at the hotel had shriveled to almost nothing. White ants chewed their way through the entire library. Only one volume survives, The Imitation of Christ by Thomas a Kempis. Its title page is still easily legible, but inside, the termites have eaten most of the holy man's words. The last of the hermits of Borroloola is its oldest inhabitant, Roger Jose. No one knows how old he is, and Roger himself has been claiming that he's 68 for at least the last 5 years. With him lives Biddy, his wife, who catches fish for him in the river and cooks his meals. Every morning he fetches water and chops wood so that he can have a fire to keep himself warm during the cold nights. His hat was made for him to his own design by Biddy, out of the leaves of the pandanus trees that grow nearby. His house is extremely odd. A circular construction of corrugated iron with no windows and only a small opening cut in its side to serve as a door. It must be suffocatingly hot during the heat of the day. But then Roger spends most of his time outside, sitting down by the wall of his extraordinary house, thinking.
1: Are you seeking loneliness?
2: No, not loneliness. I want you to understand I'm not a bit lonely.
1: You're not?
2: No. Oh, goodness, no. If you said isolation, well, that'd be slightly different. Yeah, I could say yes. I'm fond of isolation. But I couldn't really talk of loneliness because I don't know what it is. But I gather that some men it's overpowering. Yes. Talk to a stump or anything, eh? Well, I suppose I would, in a way.
1: Do you talk to the birds?
2: Oh, yes, and talk to myself, too.
1: Do you?
2: Yes, quite often.
1: You get the best answers that way?
2: Yes, it improves my mental state, too, talking to an intelligent man, yes. Oh, yes, it...
1: There was a library here at Borroloola, wasn't there? What sort of things do you read?
2: Nearly anything. Read the labels on jam tins. Yes, really, I'm a good reader once I start.
1: Borroloola is not the first place you'd think of as having a library.
2: Indeed, no. At least 2,900 books in it. There may have been more. I got a job rearranging them once, and I remember, distinctly remember 2,900.
3: That was the voice of Roger Jose. Yes, from that series of documentaries with a very young David Attenborough from 1963. We've had some texts in, Betty, saying this. You can find the whole series online. So, yes, which is exactly where I stole that audio from. So, yeah, if you, it takes a little bit of searching, but, yes, you should be able to find it on the video, the major video streaming website. Tony texted in following up, requesting to hear the song of Ted Egan, Roger Jose, which actually, as I found out, I didn't play the chat that I had with Margie Egan, but Margie did say to me off air that song was the first song that Ted ever wrote.
4: Really?
3: From their time out on Borroloola. I'll see if I can find that. I'll send through the brief chat that I did air on Sundays last week. Margie could still remember some verses and gave it a little sing-song, so I'll try and pop that through in a moment. But, yeah, obviously it's been a very – probably one of the most adored figures in television and, yeah, globally adored. So it was very good to see. And we will be continuing the conversation with Alex Nelson, historian from the Centre, tomorrow on NT Sundays to discuss. It was a six-part series that they filmed from the Centre and out to Arnhem Land as well. So, yeah, pretty special part of history.
4: So cool. Mm. Love a bit of David Attenborough. Happy birthday for yesterday, David Attenborough. I'm sure he's tuning into ABC Darwin currently. I don't want anyone to correct me if what I'm about to say is incorrect. But how incredible is it that you can get to the ripe old age of 100 and be such a public loved figure and not have faced any scandals?
3: Yeah, I can't recall a David Attenborough scandal in my time. But
4: if anyone can think of one, keep it to yourself. I don't want to hear it. I'm not suggesting that there have been any scandals. I really don't think there has been.
3: You don't want people to start trying to dig up dirt on 100-year-old David Attenborough.
4: Absolutely not. I don't think there's any dirt to even dig up, though. He just is this wholesome, intelligent person.
3: Yeah, no, well, he's hoping that there is no scandal that we've missed. But also, you know, we're all human. Is it maybe wrong of us to expect everyone to be perfect and lovely? But yes, just such a beautiful voice and obviously a true, passionate about his field. And yeah, we'll continue to be globally adored, I'm sure.
4: If anyone was going to be perfect, it would probably be Sir David. You as well, David. David Gunham.
3: Yeah, sure.
4: Two perfect Davids. Thanks, Dave. Dave Gunham, my co-conspirator for Weekends. If you have watched that doco series when David Attenborough visited Borroloola, let me know, 1300

0457222. It is 29 to 9 here on ABC Darwin, of course, after 9 o'clock, after the news at 9 o'clock. We've got Gardening Hour on. So if you have any gardening questions that you'd like answered this morning, send them through on 0487991057. Up next, medical findings are released regularly around the world, but not all studies discover a major difference in the way men and women are affected. You'll hear from one of the doctors from the study shortly.

0: I Feel the Earth Move by Carole King. It's 25 to 9 here on ABC Darwin. And we've got a very fun little game going on this morning. It's called Minute to Win It. You have to call up and you've got 60 seconds to answer as many general knowledge questions as possible. And if you do so, we're giving away free tickets to the Rocky Horror Show, the musical, which is going to be coming back to Darwin in June this year. It's sold out in November last year to celebrate the 50th anniversary of the movie coming out. But some of the shows were cancelled because of bloody Tropical Cyclone Fina. So they've rescheduled and tickets are on sale now. But if you want to save your hard-earned money and you want to try and win a double pass for free, play Minute to Win It. Hello, Dave in Gove.
1: Hey, g'day, mate.
0: You are keen to play Minute to Win It this morning?
1: Yeah, I was keen to get the request on the radio.
0: A song request?
1: Well, I was, yeah. I've been listening to a lot of Mulga Bore Band lately, and Big Train especially. And okay. I'm really looking forward to their album going to hit the

0: new album's going to hit the scene in later this month, I think.
1: All right, Big Train. That's the song that you'd like to hear?
0: It's a great song, a great territory song from a really up-and-coming, terrific band. They really can play their instruments, these people.
1: Oh, I love it. Thank you, Dave. Now the time has come. Do you consider yourself to be a bit of a trivia buff, Dave? Do you like going to quiz nights and things like that?
0: Nah, not at all.
1: You just really wanted to hear this song played on the radio. Hey, Dave, I love it. Are you ready?
0: Yeah, go.
1: All right, am I ready? Let me see. All right, let's go. Who painted the ceiling of the Sistine Chapel?
0: Michelangelo.
1: What animal has the most powerful bite in the world?
0: Crocodile.
1: What animal's milk is naturally pink?
0: Goat.
1: Who plays Captain Jack Sparrow in the Pirates of the Caribbean series?
0: Pass.
1: Which singer is known as the Queen of Soul?
0: Aretha Franklin.
1: What device measures temperature?
0: Thermometer.
1: What's the capital of Japan?
0: Tokyo.
1: What does the G in 5G stand for?
0: Pass.
1: Which Australian city hosted the 2000 Olympic Games?
0: Sydney.
1: Who directed Jaws and E.T.?
0: Steven Spielberg.
1: Which planet is known as the Red Planet?
0: Mars.
1: What is Australia's national flower?
0: Waratah.
1: Which desert covers... Oh! Dave, you said that you weren't a trivia buff.
0: No, they were pretty easy.
1: They were so...
0: Hey, listen, if there's any tickets to go, can you give them to Charlie King? I'm sure he'll know a worthy old person that wants to go and doing a bit tough at the moment and wants to go and see Rocky Horror.
1: That's lovely, Dave. I'll let him know.
0: Hey, yeah, thanks very much.
1: Thanks so much. And we're going to keep Minute to Win It going. So if you'd like to participate again next Saturday, Dave, and try and beat your score, we'll play another one of your song requests.
0: Thanks, mate. See ya.
1: Dave in Gove, participating in our Minute to Win It game that we've got going on. If you reckon you can beat Dave in Gove, let us know. Have a shot. 1-300-057-222. Now, Dave had a song request that he wanted to hear for participating in Minute to Win It. So I'm going to play this one for you now, Dave. Hopefully you've got

0: Big Train by Mulga Bore, hard rock band. That one for you, Dave. Oh, gosh. Oh, I didn't know there was going to be a little drum thingy there. Thank you, Dave and Gove, for that song request, because Dave participated in our Minute to Win It game that we've got going on this morning. If you would like to participate, you've got to give us a call. And then you have 60 seconds to answer as many general knowledge questions as possible. Dave got 9 correct, so he is in the lead, I believe. Good on you, Dave. So much for saying that he wasn't a trivia buff. He did very well. And if you participate, we've got some free tickets to give away to the Rocky Horror Picture Show musical, which is coming to the Top End in June. So if you'd like to save your hard-earned money, and you'd like to attend the Rocky Horror Picture Show for free, 1-300-057-222.
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0: There's always a lot going on the weekend. So if you didn't get the memo, it's Heart Health Week. How about the memo that it's actually World Lupus Day? Perhaps you're not across what lupus is. I wouldn't call it irony, but the fact that it falls on Mother's Day could be food for thought, with the findings that women are more impacted than men by autoimmune conditions. Dr. Sarah Barlouz is a senior lecturer in UNSW's School of Computer Science and Engineering. Good morning to you, Sarah.
3: Good morning.
0: Tell us about your study that you released this week, looking at how women are more impacted by autoimmune conditions.
3: Yeah. So this was a study to explore essentially sex differences in parts of the immune system, but

0: And we also saw some genes that were more expressed in females compared to males as well, and also vice versa. And then, again, quite a lot of work in this paper, so sorry if I'm just rambling on, but one final sort of finding as well was that they're differently sort of regulated or controlled between males and females. And this was, you know, something that hadn't been done before. It was kind of exciting to study and to look at, because the things that popped out from those were that they're sort of the genes and the pathways that we identified in these differences were, these are at baseline, so nothing's really going on in the immune system yet, that these genes were eventually could be implicated in autoimmune disease.
1: If someone hasn't heard of lupus before, mm-hmm. can you describe what it is, Sarah?
0: Yeah, sure. So I'll just step back and explain what autoimmune diseases are first, and then go into lupus. So autoimmune diseases are essentially conditions where the body's immune system is acting a little sort of rogue and out of place. So the immune

0: all the, say, systemic, so it attacks like all the different systems of the body. And so what that does is that you'll get, you know, things like flares or like skin sort of inflammation and also tissue damage as well. So that's the specific type.
1: Something that you found through this study is that women are more impacted by autoimmune conditions. Why is that, Sarah?
0: Well, that's the million-dollar question, but

0: research work that we sort of think is the, at least one sort of reason, is that female immune systems are just primed to be sort of like on a bit higher than in males. So anything that sort of triggers them slightly, it could just push them into that sort of like overreaction or overdrive in females compared to males.
1: So what happens next after this study? What are you looking into now, Sarah, and how can what you've found help women, you know, manage their autoimmune conditions moving forward?
0: Well, so the hope and the goal is that because there are these differences in, you know, not only the genes that are impacted, but the way that they're regulated, that we can develop some, or at least target treatments that are sex-specific and also even like personalized in some way. So like that's sort of the, you know, the next phase is trying to understand a bit more of the pathways and the genes that have come up, but more so that, you know, we should study individuals with sex in mind and not just sort of like lump everything in together. So hopefully, you know, there are different symptoms that come up, and it could be because of this sort of like underlying just fundamental basic differences in the immune system. And hopefully in the future, we can tailor therapies to be more precise to do that.
1: Hey, Sarah, so lovely to talk to you this morning, and congratulations on your study. Thank you.
0: Thank you for having me.
1: That is Dr. Sarah Barlouz, a senior lecturer at UNSW's School of Computer Science and Engineering, speaking about this study that she's just completed, looking at women are more impacted by or more likely to be impacted by autoimmune conditions such as lupus. If you are tuning in and you were just listening to that chat, do you have an autoimmune condition that you would like to talk about, to raise awareness for? You can let me know, 1300 057 222.
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1: It's 10 away from 9 o'clock, and David Garnham is in the studio to run us through what was making headlines this week. Hello, Dave.
6: Amelia Searson, that's such a, I suppose it is, we are talking news, we're talking serious news.
1: We are talking, it is quite a serious little bit of audio there, isn't it?
6: Yeah, no, well, because, yeah, I suppose especially rightly so. You know, obviously it's still a big part of our news cycle and in our hearts and heads, of course, in the with Common Jai Little Babies vigils happening this week, with thousands of people gathering in Alice Springs and around the country as well for sunset vigils to honour the five-year-old girl, Kumanjai Little Baby. Community members shared tears and hugs as they celebrated the life of the little girl. Northern Territory Police Director of Cultural Reform Leanne Little read out a letter from the little girl's mother to the crowd in Alice Springs.
7: I want you all to know that my heart is broken into a million pieces. And I want you to know that I am having trouble knowing how I can repair it and how I can live without my little baby. My baby was special to me, to our family. She loved cuddling puppies. She loved playing games on my phone. She loved watching Bluey and Masha and the Bear. She loved listening to Rose and Bruno Mars, ABT, and Golden by K-pop, Demon Hunters. And she loved playing Minecraft with her big brother. When she was a little baby, she would smile when she watched Cocomelon. She was my little princess. My princess who loved the colour pink. She also loved all the colours of the rainbow. I ask, as I move through my grief, let's look up to the night sky and find the brightest star

0: where Kumanjay little baby is now in heaven. And I ask for everyone to take care of your little ones.
1: That's NT Police Director of Cultural Reform Leanne Little reading out a letter from Kumanjay little baby's mum to a vigil in Alice Springs on Thursday. The Northern Territory government handed down its budget earlier this week, and with that, we found out the Territory's debt is set to climb $12.55 billion next financial year, following record spending on health and law and order, but without offering any new cost of living relief. I wonder what you thought of that. 0487 991 0057. The Country Liberal Party's second budget has revealed a modest improvement to our debt position, which is now forecast to climb more slowly than previously thought, despite a lot of spending on recent natural disaster relief. ABC Darwin Mornings presenter Lara Stimpson asked Treasurer Bill Yan why there's no new cost of living measures in this year's budget.
2: The cost of living measures have always existed, Lara. So we support back to school vouchers, kids swimming lessons, free swimming lessons for primary school kids, support for our seniors. So there's a number of cost of living measures that already exist. But the key one has been that community service obligation for power, as I said, and with power increasing, the cost of generation increasing due to gas supply issues. As I said, we've injected another $57 million to support every Territorian who's paying a power bill at home. So we're focused on delivering for mums and dads, everyday Territorians, when it comes to power price, so they're not getting those shock bills.
3: But as you'd know with your budget, the cost of fuel has gone up. There's another interest rate hike which occurred yesterday. The living and the price of the amount that people are paying just to live and get by has gone up. So you didn't think there was any need for anything new?
2: Well, I wouldn't say that $57 million is not new, Lara. I could have not put the $57 million into the budget and increased everybody's power prices, but that's something that we won't do. We're subsidising power to everyday households now by over $2,000 per household. So that is a key measure. And I understand that prices are going up. We've seen a 0.25% rate rise yesterday on mortgages. We know that fuel prices are going up, but we're doing quite a lot of work to make sure that we monitor those fuel prices to make sure that Territorians aren't exploited either.
1: NT Treasurer Bill Yan speaking with ABC Darwin Mornings presenter Lara Stimpson earlier this week after the NT budget was announced. You can tune in to Lara from 8:30 every weekday morning. Also in news this week, Dave, Hunter virus.
4: Yes, the Hunter virus. I've struggled to really get my head into this, and I think I really should. Luckily, some of our comrades here at the ABC have done some digging for us. So three people have died this week on a cruise ship in the Atlantic Ocean from a disease called the Hunter virus, which is mainly found in rodents. So the ship was on a voyage from Argentina to Cape Verde. It was off the coast of South Africa when a British national had to be taken to Johannesburg for treatment. So almost 150 passengers were on board the MV Hondius, including four Australians. But at this stage, it is not known whether they've been infected. So currently, it is known that eight people are suspected to have contracted the virus. ABC Darwin's Sajan Stowe spoke to Professor Peter Collignan, an infectious disease physician at ANU's Medical School.
5: So there's a type of a strain that's in Asia, Korea, China, even Vietnam. You get it from rodents. It seems very rare to have human-to-human transmission. In fact, I'm not sure they've ever demonstrated anyone for that variety. And you get kidney failure, and you get confusion, and you get bleeding, and probably about a 15% mortality rate. Now, in the Americas, both North America and South America, there's a different strain, still the same virus. You still get it from certain rodents, mice and rats. And there seems to be more evidence of some human-to-human transmission, but it's still pretty rare. People who get it mainly seem to get it directly from, coming in contact with debris from rats and mice.

0: particular strains of them. And you might remember about a year or two ago, Gene Hackman died, and so did his wife. His wife, in fact, died from one of these types of virus. And obviously he didn't get it. He died from other causes in the home. But so, you know, people do get it. It seems relatively rare, but sometimes something that seems rare is in fact infects a lot more people, but they just get mild disease or even hardly any symptoms. And so it's asymptomatic. So how common the infection is, we don't know. People to get really serious infection and die from it seems very rare, even in the Americas. And there does appear some evidence of human-to-human transmission, but that's pretty uncommon. You've got to have very close contact. And this is the first, you know, trip or boat where there does look like there's human-to-human transmission.
1: Professor Peter Collignon, an infectious disease physician, speaking there about Hunter virus, which has been in the news headlines this week. It's almost time for the news. Stick around, though. It's almost 9 o'clock. You know what that means. Gardening hour with Gayan in the studio. Get your gardening questions through 0487 99 1057. 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
7: Good morning, Jacqueline Breen with ABC News. Deputy Prime Minister Richard Mull says today's by-election in the New South Wales electorate of Farrer will be a real test for Liberal leader Angus Taylor. Voters are heading to the polls to decide on a replacement for former opposition leader Susan Lee, who held the seat for 25 years. Farrer has been a safe coalition seat since its creation in 1949, but One Nation's David Farley and independent Michelle Millthorpe are considered the front runners. There's no Labor candidate in the race, but Richard Mull says today's result will be telling.
8: It really is a test for Angus Taylor. In any normal moment, you would expect Farrer to be held by the coalition. And if they're unable to hold the seat today, I mean, that says so much about where the coalition currently stands.
7: The Department of Foreign Affairs has condemned Russian threats to foreign embassies in Ukraine, including Australia's. Cyan Valance reports from London.
9: The Kremlin has warned staff at the Australian embassy in Ukraine's capital to evacuate ahead of threatened Russian strikes this weekend, one of many foreign embassies Russia has warned as it prepares for a possible attack. The threats come after Russian President Vladimir Putin proposed a ceasefire this weekend to protect Moscow's Victory Day parade on Saturday, an annual show case marking the end of World War II. The Department of Foreign Affairs told the ABC it's closely monitoring the situation to ensure the safety of staff at the Australian embassy.
7: British Prime Minister Sir Keir Starmer insists he won't walk away from the top job despite his party suffering historic losses in local elections in England, Scotland and Wales. Europe correspondent Mazoe Ford reports.
10: The right-wing Reform UK party is the biggest winner in local council elections in England after winning more than 1,300 seats. In Wales, Labour has suffered a historic defeat, losing control of the parliament after 27 years. In Scotland, the Scottish National Party keeps control of the parliament there. Such huge Labour losses everywhere means there's mounting pressure on Prime Minister Sir Keir Starmer to resign. He says he has more to achieve.
11: And I'm not going to walk away from those challenges and plunge the country into chaos.
10: Conversations among many in his party have already begun about his future. Mazoe Ford, ABC News, London.
7: Health authorities in Argentina's southernmost tip of Tierra del Fuego says the province has recorded zero hantavirus cases. Three people have died following an outbreak of the virus on a luxury cruise ship, which began its journey in Argentina on the 1st of April and is expected to arrive in Spain's Canary Islands this weekend. Juan Petrina from the Argentinian Health Department says data rules the country out as the source of the deadly outbreak.
12: We had zero cases of Hunter virus through April 1, which was when the ship departed. And since then, up to the current epidemiological week, there continues to be zero cases of Hunter virus in our province.

0: King Charles has penned an open birthday card to David Attenborough. The much-loved British natural historian and broadcaster is celebrating his 100th birthday today. Attenborough's films have communicated the wonder and also the tragedy of the world to people right around the globe for decades. King Charles says he's played a big role in helping highlight the urgent need to preserve the planet.
1: You have revealed the beauty and wonders of nature to audiences around the world in new and marvellous ways. In so doing, you have shared my determination to highlight the urgent need to protect and preserve this precious planet.
0: At home, the iconic Finke Desert Race in the Red Centre will be welcoming junior riders this year for the first time in its half-century history. Tilda Colling explains.
2: This year's Finke Desert Race marks the 50th anniversary of the iconic two-day off-road race, which puts hundreds of competitors on bikes, cars and buggies through their paces on a track through desert from Alice Springs to the small community of Finke next month. It will also be the first time junior riders aged 10 to 15 will get the chance to take part. The junior ride will be a non-competitive event, giving the next generation of riders the chance to race on the Alice Springs prologue track. Organisers say the new feature may lead to the establishment of a junior competition in the future.
0: That's the latest ABC News.

0: little lies. So help me, help me before it all dies. Take it over, guys.
1: Gayan is in the studio to answer all of your gardening questions this morning. Hello to you, Gayan.
2: Good morning. Thank you very much for having me.
1: Let's start off by a question that Sajan had for us yesterday. Was, you know, obviously this weekend there's going to be probably a lot more bouquets of flowers and a lot more fresh flowers around the home because, of course, tomorrow we're celebrating Mother's Day.
2: Mm-hmm.
1: Do you have any tips on keeping flowers fresher for longer?
2: Well, you know, they do have solutions, powdered solutions you can mix with water to add to your vase. But, you know, some old school techniques, I know, is like Panadols or aspirins that kind of open up the vascular system of a plant. You can always kind of mix that with a bit of water. I guess that's an old school trick for giving it to your plant in the first place because it allows it to drink more. But it's kind of not a good thing to give to your plant on too much of an occasion because then it gets used to the Panadol and says, hey, where's my huge vascular system? I need that water again. But no, it's a great technique. You can put it into a vase and then mix it up and it keeps the flowers fresh. Don't forget to chop the bottoms of those stems every day just to refreshen it because it gets a little bit manky. I've seen old techniques of where you bash, take a hammer and you bash the fibers of those stems that you're putting into the vase too, because then that also opens up the vascular systems of those little straws and it draws up the water. So there's lots of little methods. And also, you know, I think as a nursery person myself, lots of cactuses and other little plants and, you know, desert roses and flowery plants with roots on them are great gifts to give as well because, you know, it's a gift that can give next year, isn't it? And for the year after.
1: I was actually recently gifted a desert rose by one of our listeners, but yes. It was when I was away.
2: Yes.
1: And so I didn't meet the listener and I don't know who it was. So if you happen to be listening and you very kindly gave me a desert rose,
2: I'm calling out to you now.
1: Let me know. I want to say thank you to you.
2: Yes.
1: I do appreciate it. How are you spending Mother's Day? Is your mum up here?
2: Well, I have, I have a partner who's a mother and I have a mother. And so I guess I'm deep in that subject now, isn't it? You know, I can't get out of it. And I always celebrate Mother's Day. And at the nursery I worked in, Mother's Day is such a fun day.

0: to work in a nursery. It is a fun day. It's because it's full of love, and you know, men finally turn up at a nursery buying plants. You know, and you might not see them for the whole year. Other than that, you see them on Valentine's Day, perhaps coming to get something. So, no, it's good. Yes, yeah, I love the vibe. To be 100% honest with you, yes, yes, and I definitely celebrate it. Yeah.
1: Another one of our fabulous gardening experts is Emily Hines, who's on the line. Good morning to you, Emily.
2: Good morning, Amelia, and good morning, G.
0: Hello, Emily.
2: Gayan,
0: how are you?
2: He is also known as G. I'm well. I hear you talking about flowers for Mother's Day, and I'm thinking plants are forever,
0: yes,
2: but flowers are not.
0: Exactly. Yeah.
2: What are you going to do with them when they're done?
0: Yep. Yep. Cast it into the garden. Let it be mulch.
2: Yeah, that, or you could put them in your home compost bin as well.
0: That's right.
2: So that's what I'm down at the Shoal Bay Waste Facility today because we've got a home composting workshop on.
0: Oh,
2: yeah.
0: That's fun. That's good. That's awesome.
2: Yeah, so starts in the next 15, 20 minutes. So there's still time for you to get down here. We're just having our cups of tea and meeting everybody and looking at some of the bits and pieces. But yeah,
0: how many people might you have down at a function like that?
2: We're not sure. We didn't ask for registrations. We just went free for all.
0: Yep,
2: I think there's about six or seven of us in there at the moment.
0: Okay, good.
2: Yeah, and there's a few cars. A lot of people, I'm new to this because I'm a rural resident, but people are really into the the tip shop. You know, it opens at 9 and people are lining up.
0: Hot stuff, man. It's like going to the op shop. Yep.
2: Yeah, yeah. So there's that. So we're right next door to the tip shop at the education facility. There's a morning tea available. We've got all the different composting bins and the bokashi bins on display. I'll talk you through the different methods and the different equipment you need and the different ratios of bits and pieces that you might need. But importantly, too, the City of Darwin has $100 rebate for people who want to get a compost bin at the moment. So you can go to a local store and spend your money and get $100 or up to $100. You can spend more if you want and get a worm farm or a bokashi bin or a tumbler
0: Cool. So, I guess bokashi bins are those, that fermented process of making mulch within a clean in-house situation, Amelia. So isn't it? So you don't have to get all muck on your flat veranda, isn't it?
2: Yeah. I don't know. They still, like, they've, I've seen them in working. I don't know if you've had any experience. They smell a bit
0: rank.
2: Sweet.
0: Yes.
2: Oh. Well, no, fermented, less, like less a bit, rank, a little, a bit sweeter. Mm-hmm. Like, it's still, still a different smell, but, like,
0: yeah,
2: but
0: sour sweet.
2: Soy sauce.
0: Yes, yep.
2: But don't get them confused because it does, you know, have a little liquid thing at the bottom. You can turn it on. It does look like soy sauce when it comes out.
0: Mm.
2: And get them confused.
1: That $100 rebate, Emily, that you mentioned on the compost bins, I don't know if either of you went to Seabreeze last night.
0: I did.
1: Did?
0: I did, yeah.
1: Did you? Were you one of the many people who got a parking ticket?
0: You know what? Maybe I'll have to check. But I guess I didn't go in my car, so
2: that can go. Oh, can't go in the compost.
0: Really? Is that a naughty thing?
2: I think
0: thing?
2: It's shiny.
0: Yeah. Okay.
2: Mm. Anyway, sorry. Go, Amelia. What was the rest of the story?
1: Well, I'm just thinking for the people who got a parking ticket last night. Maybe this $100 rebate for the compost is a good way to make their money back potentially.
2: That'd be perfect. And then start telling them to make compostable parking tickets.
1: Yes, they'd go straight into the compost thing.
0: Yeah.
1: Oh, Emily, thank you. So how long are you going to be down at Shoal Bay for?
2: Probably until 10:30. So, yeah, some people have already turned up. I assume we'll start at 9:30. So there is still time to get down here. It'd be great if you could join us. Even if you're a little bit late, that's fine. Just come on in. We're going to do a practical demonstration after we've run through some of the science. And there's even maths, believe it or not.
0: Oh, no. Not the best class.
2: 10 a.m.
1: All right, Emily, well, we'll let you go because I know you've got you're a busy bee. But thank you for calling in. And, hopefully you'll see some of our listeners, put face to the beautiful voices of our listeners. Down at Shoal Bay. Catch you next week.
2: Thanks, Mills. Bye. Bye, G.
0: Bye.
1: Emily Hines, there she is, down at Shoal Bay at the tip for a composting workshop if anyone's interested. She'll be there until 10:30. Text your gardening photo to 0487 99 1057. There's something that we've been talking about this morning, Gayan, is pickling.
0: Mm-hmm.
1: And I feel like you are the absolute perfect person to have on Gardening Hour at the moment to talk about pickling because you were a chef in another life.
0: I was. And I guess, you know, I always think to myself, it's like, once a chef, always a chef, because I have to cook at home. And I can spend the most expensive ingredients at home and there's no other big chef telling me I can't use the best ingredients and take all day to make the meal as well. So, yes, I love still experimenting to this day. So, yes. And pickling is a fun adventure to get into for many people because it's on the par of fermentation. You know, it's on the path and the twisty path of fermentation leaning in that direction, if that is to what we're talking about. You know, the adding of vinegars to create that, the sugars that we use to feed the yeasts that consume it and create a breakdown process. But yes, let's chat, is it? Yes.
1: Before we were speaking to a pickle enthusiast who's going to a pickle feast party in Darwin this afternoon. Uh-huh. And she was saying she actually doesn't really like cucumbers.
0: Mm, okay.
1: Pickled, because obviously a pickle doesn't have to be a cucumber or a gherkin or whatever.
0: Yes.
1: She really loves green beans, pickled green beans.
0: Mm.
1: But of course, whenever someone says pickle, I mean, I always think of a cucumber.
0: Yes, a burger with something in it.
1: Exactly.
0: Yes.
1: Uh-huh. A burger with something in it. Uh-huh. are cucumbers, can you grow them up in the top end?
0: You certainly can. Actually, you know, this is that coin time of the year to be growing those sorts of plants. Although, you know, cucumber plants get hammered by everything under the sun that you can imagine, from mealybugs to aphids to caterpillars. Everything comes to devour it as well as us. So I think it's good to keep those plants protected. You know, they react to this temperature a lot, you know, so you find heavy amounts of flowering delivered by the plants, good sets of cucumbers that form on the plant. And there's so many different varieties of cucumbers. You know, cucurbits, we might call them, is their Latin name, you know, where cucurbits are also relatives of pumpkins, you know, and I see we've got other questions about pumpkins. Pumpkins and all those family members are all from Africa, you know, and so it's funny how they've been spread. If you analyze the seed, the way this scrambling vine grows on the ground, it's all kind of similar. Yeah, it's very interesting, isn't it? Yes.
1: And yes, obviously there's this pickle party event on this afternoon and it's sold out even before any posters could be put up, which I suppose shows the interest.
0: That's so cool. Let's do it again then. That says chuck another party straight away. Yes.
1: Yeah, the interest in pickling, and I suppose people love their little at-home sort of cottage core hobbies at the moment, don't they? Like the making bread and
0: mushrooms in a bucket inside of a dark shed. You know, there's a huge mushroom growing community, you know, where, you know, you can grow these oyster mushrooms, all these sorts of mushrooms. And it's mad. And then you can, why don't you grow that and make a dollar off it? Sell it to a small restaurant somewhere, you know, get into the niche things. You know, I had a huge abundance of finger limes at one point, and I just felt like, you know, I had to give them away because lots of people can't even get those sorts of fruits. It's not something that you're going to see at a big shop anywhere, you know.
1: I can imagine it would be, you know, very rewarding to make your own pickled vegetables.
0: Yes.
1: But then to grow your own vegetables.
0: That's the process, isn't
1: that
0: it?
1: You then pickle.
0: Yeah, because, you know, in the world of chefing too, the amount of people that catch fish that don't know how to cook the fish, isn't it? You know, so, you know, everyone that grows the tomato, what do I do now? It's done. It's ripe. It's ready. How do I apply it? And I think that's the art of cooking, isn't it? Or the ability to manipulate the ingredient. You know, you pan fry it, you fry it, you steam it, you boil it, you know, and how many ways can I flip this thing and use it in all these multiple ways? And I think that's the versatility of a chef or somebody in the kitchen.
1: Mm. Yes. Mm. 9:17 here on ABC Darwin. Gayan is in the studio to answer all of your gardening queries today. If you have any gardening questions that you would like answered, 0487 99 1057. That is the text line. Or you can call us directly, 1300 057 222. Fiona from Humpty Doo is on the line. Good morning to you, Fiona.
3: Hello, how are you?
1: Very well.
3: Now I'm I'm from rural Potters, and at the moment I'm sitting up in the community hall at the Village Green, Humpty Doo, and we have all the rural Potters with all their stuff ready to sell.
0: Wow, that sounds fun.
3: Yeah. Have it twice a year, and this is our Mother's Day one.
0: You're going to sell out real quick, aren't you?
1: What have you, you're going to...
0: Sell out of all your stuff. I can feel that lots of your things are going to run out really quickly.
3: I hope so.
0: Yes.
3: Yeah. Well, we've got 1, 2, 3, 4, 5, 6, 7 potters here. Excellent. Yeah, all different stuff. Everybody's very unique. So it's great. So I hope folks come because this is our first big one up here.
0: My lady is definitely somebody who goes to these fairs and comes back with a lot of things. And I'm also obsessed with pottery, and she does pottery as well. So it's a subject I love.
3: Oh,
0: yes,
3: lovely.
0: Yes.
3: Yeah. Is she a rural girl or?
0: No, she's not. No, but she will drive there to get a pot. That is definitely the case.
3: Good on her.
0: Yes.
3: Okay. Well, thank you.
1: Hey,
3: for
1: Fiona.
3: Taking our call.
1: Fiona, while I've got you, I have a feeling that I am going to know the answer to the answer to this question, given where you're calling from. But what do you think is the best gift that you could give a mother for Mother's Day?
3: Oh, some pottery, of course.
0: Yes, good. You're a good sales lady.
3: We've got there's hangers here with big hearts around them. From where I'm sitting, I can see that. There's bats, there's plates, there's bowls, there's mugs, lots of different mugs. So you've got a huge choice.
0: Are there any tagine pots for cooking in? You need to have a great. There's those good earthenware ones you can put in the oven. That'd be lovely.
1: I want a tagine pot.
0: Yes, yes.
3: Actually, I'm just walking around. I don't know if anybody's got one. Yes, I see one right there.
0: Great.
3: Yeah, yeah.
1: Oh, my gosh.
3: One of the questions I always get asked is, can you put pottery in the oven?
0: Yes.
3: And I said, what temperature do you take it to? Uh-huh. And they'll say 500 or something like that. Uh-huh. And I'll say, yes, but when you put a pot to cure in the kiln, it goes to 1200
0: boom,
3: or 1300, you know, so you're quite all right putting anything in an ordinary oven.
0: Yeah, that's cold for what its first temperature, isn't it?
3: So,
0: very interesting. Very, very interesting.
1: What time will you be pottering until today, Fiona?
3: 5 o'clock.
1: Five o'clock.
0: Cool. Busy. Yes.
3: Yeah.
0: Yeah.
3: Yeah.
0: Great.
3: Yeah, we opened at 8 and we'll be here till 5.
1: Well, very busy, and everyone can head down to Humpty Doo. Hey, lovely to talk to you, Fiona.
3: Lovely to talk to you too. Thank you.
1: Fiona.
3: Okay, bye.
0: See you later, Fiona.
1: Catch you, Fiona. Fiona from Humpty Doo. The Rural Potters event is on if you're looking for a last minute gift to get for Mother's Day tomorrow.
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1: Lorraine in Rapid Creek is wondering, Gayan, do all chilli plants grow well in the top end? How do I get the really, really hot ones like the Carolina Reaper?
0: I say enjoy the obsession of chilies because you are in the right place, and we can grow them from the tropics to the subtropics, and we might call, you know, certain parts of Queensland the subtropics, you know, where it gets a little bit colder at night times. But you know what? We are in the most amazing part of the world to be growing chilies. You know, just go down to the Rapid Creek markets and check out the Rapid Creek markets and have a look at all the chili species you might find there. And actually, you know what? All you might do is collect a really ripe fruit and the germinated seed. But that's if that particular chili has been hanging out with other chilies of the same variety, because they are quick to want to cross-pollinate with other chili varieties. They like to mingle in the nightclub. So Yes, so enjoy the obsession with them. And Carolina Reapers are ones that you can collect. You can buy them online. You can get Naga chilies, which are these devastating Bahat Jolokias. They're also known as, or ghost Nagas, because your face looks like a ghost after you've eaten it. They're good to dip into. You know, you've got to wear gloves for those devastatingly hot ones. Carolina Reapers, you know, has anybody heard of Schofield Units? Have you heard of Schofield Units?
1: No.
0: Schofield Units, this is a guy in the 1800s. His last name was Schofield, and he came up with this method of trying to measure the hotness of chilies, because all these chilies have different heats to them. So then he got this mass of water and, you know, put a condensed drop of chili into this mass of water. And so he based the Schofield unit upon the drop that I put into the water, and, you know, I then taste the water. Can I still taste the chili? And so, you know, let's say a bird's eye chili is somewhere on the lines of 80,000 Schofield units. And I would say that's a hot one for me. I like devastating hot ones too, but I'm not going to eat a whole chili of those hot ones. But then as the heat goes up, if you've heard of habanero chilies, habaneros might be 400,000 Schofield units when it comes to trying to dilute that devastatingly, you know, amount of heat, you know, out of that mass of water. And that's how much water you have to drink to wash it out of your mouth, you know.
1: Oh my gosh.
0: And you think about it that way, you know, to think about it that way. And so, you know, these Carolina Reapers, you know, they dwell in the range of being like 1 million Schofield units or 1.5 million Schofield units. So, yes, enjoy them. And there's even chocolate Carolina Reapers, which are these dark brown ones. And look up all the amazing videos you can find on them online, all the great information you can find on them online. It's a great learning process, because then you learn how a plant can grow. You can learn about flowering times. The more chilies that ripen that you pick off, the plant starts to produce more. Don't forget to feed your plant, you know, because we can't expect it to give us things if we're not giving it back. So, yes.
1: Wow. Mm. Have you ever tried a Carolina Reaper?
0: I have, yes. And I've got seeds for them stashed. You know, you can chuck them in the freezer. Those seeds, you can lay them dormant for many, many years. You know, I've planted seeds from a freezer after about 10 years and still be amazing. Yeah, but wow. You have to have them I have them double sealed. You know, it's like putting it into Antarctica freezer, you know, and then it wakes up. Good day, my friend. Hello, you've been here in outer space. All your friends have died, but here you are. You know, so now continue on the next generation. And yes.
1: I can imagine it's a similar sort of set up to the seeds that we send up to space, you know?
0: Well, you know, the thing is, that's how, if you think about the traveling of a plant, you know, we see these things sitting in an environment and it looks like they're just sitting there, but something's happening right under our noses. You know, pollen's drifting at night times, you know, falling into another flower, something's happening. And there is a genetics from one plant into another, creating an instant change right there, you know. And so we might see it to be stagnant, but if you look at it, I guess, from a bird's eye view, it changes over an amount of time. And, you know, when it comes to the chili subject, there might be, I think, about 1,500 variations of chili you might find out on the market. So, and if you're a collector, you know, good luck trying to collect them all. Yes, and keep them all alive, because some take slightly different environmental conditions. You know, some like it more subtropical and some like it more sweatily tropical. Mm.
1: So much to learn about chilies here on ABC Darwin. It is 26 past, well, it's about to be 27 past nine, actually. And Gil, in Woodruff has given us a bell on 1300 057 222. Hello to you, Gil.
5: Yeah, g'day. How are you going?
1: Very well. What's your gardening query for Gayan today, Gil?
5: I've got a six-year-old fairly well-established mango tree, and I just want to know what's the time to water it and to fertilise it.
0: That's a great question. I love that question. And, you know, it's the golden time of the year, Gil, to be asking the question about watering, because no more falls from the sky. And yes, good question. You know, when it comes to feeding a plant like that, have you received any fruits off your particular plant yet? And is it grafted? Would be my question.
5: It's a grafted mango, and it bared fairly well last year.
0: Mm-hmm. Good. That's awesome. So you know what I would say now is keep it well watered. You know, let's give it all the amount of food. I think a happy healthy vegetative plant. That means a plant packed with green leaves. It's a healthy mama, you know, and I think a healthy mama always gives us lots of good, healthy babies, you know, as opposed to the opposite mentality when, oh, yes, when a plant is stressed out, it'll give us lots of fruits. You know, the plants do that in a desperation. So I say, let's mulch it, but let's feed it first, give it some good organic pelleted fertilizer,

0: perhaps something with a lot more nitrogen inside of it, you know, at this particular point, just to give it the dose it needs to produce lots of those leaves, and spread it out within a good distance, you know, among the circumference of the canopy sort of range. If you can spread that fertilizer out a little bit further, where it might reach those outer parts of the roots, and then put the mulch on top, heavily water. And I think, do you have irrigation on them?
1: No, I don't have irrigation.
0: Yeah, that's okay. So I guess, you know, those nice big rosette sprinklers that you can plug a hose pipe into and just shove under the tree and let go for, you know, 45 minutes to 30 minutes to get a good deep soak, I think is always highly essential, you know, because not just to get that top surface of the plant of watered, you know, and imagine the canopy of your tree. It should have a good mirror image of a root system, you know, of a depth of a root system like that, to tap into a good amount of water that is really far down. And I think in the first few years of establishing a fruit tree or many other trees, the first few years are so important to make sure that it can look after itself, you know, but never for us to expect it to look after itself. Because, you know, look at all those old mango orchards that aren't being looked after. Termites start to attack them. It's the classic story. When the dry season kicks in, customers always come to the nursery talking about termites. And, you know, it's the relativity of the dry season and termites. Termites are looking for the water, and the water within a mango trunk is a nice one to tap into.
1: Mm. Yeah, how often should I water it? Maybe it's like once a week or...
0: So let's say you water it today. I say tomorrow, go out there, stick your finger in and make the assessment, because, you know, what I tell one person is different to another, and the establishment of your tree, the other plants around it, the other roots stealing that mass of water. I think all of those things are something to pay attention to. And so you would move that mulch, stick your finger into a, you know, substantial amount, feel the cold wetness on your finger, you know, and if it feels crusty dry, it was not deep enough, you know, and I would rather water once and properly. And, you know, it's like, imagine that heavy downpour that you know the job got done. And I think that's what we should imagine in a dry season. And I think on a routine, if I was to walk in the morning at 8 o'clock and I saw dry plants, well, I better be saturating them heavily, because now the plant has a whole day of sun hammering it. It's the time it needs the water the most. You know, the walk in the desert has just begun. So,
1: Yeah. Okay.
2: What do you like to do with your mangoes, Gil?
1: Eat
2: them, of course.
1: The grandkids absolutely loved them. So, what I did with this tree I took a bit of a chance on it, actually, because I've seen so many mango trees that grow so high but you can't reach the fruit on the tree, that I cut this one down above the graft, and it's now branched out extremely low.
0: Great. That's a good technique. Is it like a side branch?
1: Yeah,
0: that's awesome.
1: So it doesn't really have much of a trunk under the tree. The leaves come all the way down to the ground, which is what I was hoping to achieve. And I thought I'll either kill it or whatever, you know.
0: Yes.
1: And
0: I guess it's
1: worked
0: good.
1: Out pretty good.
0: Yes, good. And I guess you think about balance as time goes by and the direction of branches. And you can also use a good technique, Gil, of kind of, you know, on the other side of the tree, if you need to get a branch to figure out some balance, you can put a besser block in a certain place and then get a bit of, a bit of rope and then kind of lean a branch down in a certain angle. You can bend branches while they're bendable, a good bonsai technique, into get a good shape. Yes.
1: Yeah. When the tree flowers, should I increase watering or you don't want to grow leaves, you want to grow the fruit.
0: Yes, and actually that's when we would change the chemical content of the nutrients that we're giving the plant. You know, that's when that potassium and phosphorus conversation happens a lot. That's when you start focusing on more flowering fertilizers. And, you know, I tell a lot of people, you know, use citrus fertilizer. It works amazingly because it's packed with a high dosage of that phosphorus and potassium. So you can lean onto citrus fertilizers. They will work well for you when it comes to triggering that off. And actually, you know, people go, oh, chemical fertilizers, what do I use? What is bad, good? But, you know, it's like taking a Panadol. It's chemical fertilizer. It sounds like a bad word, but it's a mineral salt, you know, from essential nutrients gathered from the ground and then, you know, dehydrated, leaving just mineral salts. So we mix it with a certain amount of water. You know, whenever you apply them, thoroughly saturate your plants in, that's when you chuck the irrigation on properly. We like to apply nutrients and, you know, water well, and then it starts to activate at a good point. So yes, and then flip onto something organic. You know, when you lean onto organic nutrients, then it invites the worms in, the